0: Brady Singer so far.
1: And it was this guy that hit it, and that's Bryson Stott.
0: It was a cutter at the about belt high on the inside corner. He goes back down and away with a sinker here to start him off for strike one. The left-handed hitting Stott. With that double, it was his 16th of the year. And Singer's 0-1. And Stott goes the other way, loops one into short left. Here comes Blade to make the running catch. Two men are out. Really, an answer to our trivia question. The question was, how many other teams besides the Phillies won a season series against the Reds in 1976? Phillies won the season series with 7 wins in 12 games. How many other National League teams posted winning records against the Reds that year? A, 2, B, 1, C, none. I said none, you said 2.
1: Correct.
0: Pitch is low, 1-0 on Rincon. How confident are you in 2?
1: Not any.
0: Oh, okay.
1: I have no idea.
0: You had a little more confidence last night. And you were right, 1-0. And there's a chopper over the mound. Ellie fields it on top of second, throws to first in time, gets the out. The answer is C, none. More on that when we come back. As we head to the bottom of the fifth, we're scoreless at Great American Ballpark. Singer continues to roll on the Reds Radio Network.
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0: Tyler Stevenson leads off the Reds' fifth inning. The Reds have just one hit tonight, just like the Phillies. That one hit came off of Tyler Stevenson's bat. A two-out base hit in the second, so he leads off the fifth here. The Reds did have a base runner in the fourth on the two-strike hit by pitch of Spencer Steer. Luzardo home to Stevenson, and it's low and inside for ball one. All right, here's tonight's scoreboard stumper. 6 major league pitchers have posted an ERA. That stands for earned run average. The 1-0 right back up the middle. And a sliding backhand stop Stott. He pops to his feet and throws in time to get Stevenson one down. He almost took out the feet of Luzardo with that hard hit ground ball back up the middle. Nice play, Stott. So 6 major league pitchers have posted an ERA below 3 in each of the last 2 seasons.
1: That's this year and last year.
0: 2024 and 2025.
1: Okay.
0: This year's not over, so it doesn't count. While pitching 100 or more innings each year, who are these 6 big league pitchers that have accomplished this? First pitch is down low for ball one to Noelvi Marte. That makes it sound like you're not real confident.
1: I'm not.
0: Uh-oh. This would be right in your wheelhouse. The 1-0. And Marte takes down and in. 2-0.
1: About Zach Wheeler.
0: Zach Wheeler is a really good place to start your guessing. 2.57 in 2024, 271 last year. Pretty good years. The 2-0 to Noelvi Marte, a wave and a miss and a good changeup. We haven't seen much of the changeup from Lizardo here in the early going. Breaks it out there, and it's 2-1. There's one from each team in this game. Each of the two teams participating in this game. Here's the 2-1. Swinging a foul by Marte.
1: So that would be Hunter Green.
0: Hunter Green, 275 in 2024, 276 last year. That's good consistency, really. 2-2 the count.
1: What about Tarek Skubal?
0: Tarek Skubal. Great guess. 239 in 2024. Check swing foul. Last year, 2.21 ERA. So far, 7 strikeouts for Lizardo. He's done a good job of keeping the ball on the ground for the most part. 2-2. Off the outside corner. Since the first inning when the Reds hit a couple of fly ball outs, both of them lazy and routine, there's only been one in the air since.
1: What about somebody like Garrett Crochet?
0: Let me consult my list. 3-2. Up and away, that's ball four. Garrett Crochet did not make the cut.
1: What about Paul Skeens?
0: D-right one. Ooh. Home. 1.96 and 1.97 the last 2 years. Marte works a one-out walk. He's aboard. And now Edwin Arroyo will stand in with one on and one out. You really can make the case this is the best opportunity for either team so far.
1: Because they have a runner on first.
0: Yeah, with less than two out. Pitch up and away. The base runners that we've seen in this game so far, all three of them until this one, have been with two outs. Lizardo readies, now is 1-0. And it's a bouncer to the right side. Stott far to his left, gets a high hop, sets and throws in time to get Arroyo. It didn't work out for him, but I really like the effort by Arroyo. He had a wide open hole.
1: That hole. He almost did.
0: Good range by Stott. No chance to get Marte going to second. So now he's in scoring position with two outs, and here's TJ Friedl. Phillies think he may be bunting here. He tries to, pulls the bat back, and takes a ball. So Skeens, your last guess?
1: Yeah. How many more I got?
0: You
1: got
0: to get two more. One of these fellas, I'll be honest with you, I don't know a whole lot about him. Here's the 1-0. Swing and a miss. Count is even. One ball and one strike.
1: Does he have a three-letter last name?
0: Yeah.
1: Woo, Brian Woo.
8: How'd you know who I was thinking of?
0: You just read my mind? That's some mentalist stuff right there. One ball, one strike. The pitch. Bouncing ball up the middle is going to be a tough play. Stott sets, doesn't throw, throws to third, and Marte gets back to the bag after rounding it. An infield hit for TJ Friedl on a bouncer up the middle, and the Reds have him at the corners with two outs, and here comes Ellie.
1: Well, you were right, Tommy. This is the best scoring opportunity that either team has had thus far in this bowl game. But Ellie has struck out in both plate appearances so far tonight on the same pitch, the slider.
0: I would imagine he'll be ready for the quick pitch here, too. Brian Wu, 2.89 in 2024, 2.94 in 2025. You have one left. And he is skinny. Ellie De La
1: Sale.
0: Oh, my gosh. Swinging a bouncing ball foul, third base.
1: How's that?
0: Pretty good. 2 points.
1: I told you, my wife said I'm very good with hints. Yeah. They could be very obscure, but I'm going to nail it.
0: I thought that was a pretty obscure hint.
1: It was.
0: 2.38, 2024. 2.58, 2025. Good work. Ellie swings, hard hit, but on the ground to the shortstop. Bouncing ball to Turner. Fields goes the short way to Stott, forcing out Friedl, and the Reds' threat comes up empty in the fifth. Five complete, and we're still scoreless at Great American Ballpark. A little different than what we had last night here on the Reds Radio Network.
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11: It's Dave Allen coming up with the next show. We'll talk about Live on the Levee. Angie Gillenwater is here with our Kanawha Charleston Humane Association Adopt Me Please Pet of the Week from Almost to Evan Interiors. And Andy Shea from the Dirty Birds right here, voice of Charleston, WCHS.
0: JT Realmuto leads things off for the Phillies here in the sixth inning. Realmuto, Justin Crawford, and Trey Turner against the right-hander Brady Singer. First pitch is off the outside corner for ball one. Well, Brady Singer, all he's done so far tonight is retire 15 of 16 that he's faced, and he's retired his last 10, the pitch. Singer spins a slider down and away. It's a two-ball, no-strike count, and he's done it incredibly efficiently. He is at just 61 pitches as he works here in the sixth inning. 2-0 pitch, and that's in for a strike. And, Cowboy, that is not something we have been able to say about any Reds pitchers through really this point of the season all year.
1: He's been down and he's been in the zone, except for that one pitch.
0: And I wonder,
1: weak contact. It's tough to hit that pitch down there at the bottom of the knees.
0: I wonder if that one pitch that got rifled off the right field wall, the pitch is a wave and a miss at a sinker, and the count is even 2-2, if A, he was trying to get it up a little bit more, or just trying to get a ball in on his hands.
1: I think he was trying to get it in and it just rolled out of his fingers. But you notice he hasn't thrown that pitch since then.
0: No, he put that in his pocket. Now he freezes JT Realmuto, the sinker over the outside corner. Strike three called, fifth strikeout of the game for Brady Singer. One gone in the sixth. You
1: know, we talked so much about the high fastball. That's when the zone was a little bit higher than what it is right now. The high fastball now that's a strike is at the belt. That usually ends up in the right center field bleachers. We've seen that happen.
0: Justin Crawford, the batter. He goes the other way, lining the first pitch he sees right at J.J. Blade, and he makes the catch.
1: It's just hard to get any kind of authority of the barrel on the ball when the pitch is down.
0: Now, with that, with what Singer's doing tonight, he's throwing that sinker. So that ball is going down. Does that make it harder to get the barrel to
1: it? I think it makes it even more difficult.
0: Because we've seen some guys, maybe if their ball's a little more straight, go down, and that can get hit a little bit. So is the sinker the key to that, or can you still pitch down even if you don't get that run and sink like he hits?
1: I think you can pitch down, especially early in the count, even if you're throwing a four-seamer. Now, you can finish at the top of the zone, but you're better off starting down.
0: The 1-0 to Turner is lined to T.J. Friedel in right center field. He'll make the running catch, and Turner's out on two pitches. Another quick 1-2-3 inning for Brady Singer. He has retired 13 in a row, and so far 18 of 19. We go to the bottom of the sixth, still scoreless. Reds and Phillies on the Reds Radio Network.
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0: Sal Stewart looks at a first pitch strike as he leads off the Reds' sixth. He also led off the Reds' fourth inning. That inning, he grounded out to the third baseman. He's 0 for 2 so far. Luzardo's 0-1 pitch, and Sal swings and fouls it over by the camera next to the Phillies' third base dugout. 0-2 on Sal Stewart. Zardo back into his windup, and here he comes. And Stewart tried to check his swing, couldn't hold up. He went around, and he's down on strikes. One gone in the sixth. That is eight strikeouts now for Luzardo. Here's J.J. Blede. Western and Southern Financial Group wants to strike out cancer. First pitch to Blede, swing and a miss, strike one. Every time a Reds pitcher strikes out a batter, Western and Southern donates to support cancer research, education, and care in the greater Cincinnati area. When it comes to fighting cancer, we're all in this together. Nobody on, one man out. 0-1 the count on Blede after swinging through a breaking ball down and away. Here's the 0-1 pitch, and Blede takes off the outside corner. That evens the count at one ball and one strike on Blede. Luzardo back into his windup in the 1-1. And a wave and a miss at a breaking ball down and away. And it's a ball and two strikes on J.J. Blede. He has flied to right, struck out looking. Now the 1-2, and he lays off the breaking ball, sweeping down and away. He thought about it, gave it a long look out there, but was able to hold up.
1: And neither one of these pitchers, Luzardo or Singer, waste a lot of time. They just get it, and they're throwing it.
0: 2-2. Breaking ball again down and away.
1: And both of them have been at the bottom of the strike zone, the very bottom of the strike zone since really pitch number one.
0: This is a masterclass of how to pitch down in the zone by both. 3-2. And a wave and a miss. Change up. And Blede down on strikes. Nine strikeouts for Luzardo. Both are getting the same but different results because Lizardo's striking a bunch of guys out. Singer only has five. But both of them are generating weak contact when they get it. Both are pitching down in the zone. And both have not allowed much in terms of base runners. Spencer Steer, a wave and a miss at a first pitch changeup, strike one. He is grounded to third, was hit by a pitch his last time up. Luzardo's 0-1. And it's off the outside corner. Change up away, and the count evens at 1-1. Steer waits on Luzardo. Here comes the 1-1. And a swing and a miss and a fastball up and in, and he had Steer way late there.
1: You see how big the strike zone is right now for Steer. That pitch was above his hands, and the first pitch that he swung up was about a foot off the ground, a changeup. When you're throwing a lot of strikes, you get a lot of ugly swings.
0: Well, now Lizardo's 1-2 pitch. And Steer lays off the breaking ball down. Checked his swing. They ask it first, and Lance Barrett agrees that he didn't go. 2-2 on Spencer Steer.
1: Bless you.
0: Thank you. Here's the 2-2. Strike three. Got him looking. Fastball at 98 on the inside corner at the knees. And Jesus Luzardo, for the second time tonight, has struck out the side. He has fanned 10 reds so far in this one. And we are still scoreless through six. Back to Cowboy in the seventh on the Reds Radio Network.
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1: Ray Singer back out for his seventh inning. Both starters still in the ballgame as we begin play here in the seventh at Great American Ballpark. We are scoreless. Kyle Schwarber, first pitch swinging. He's going to dump this into left center field, and that'll be a base hit. It is bobbled momentarily by Friedel, but Schwarber not about to take the extra base. So a leadoff single for the Phillies to begin the seventh inning. And here's Bryce Harper.
0: You're not used to being able to call the game with the starters still out there when you take over here in the
1: seventh. Not usually. When both starters are still in the ball game. Only 68 pitches so far for Brady Singer. Harper bats. Ground ball right to Arroyo. 4-6. 6-3. That's a double play, friends.
0: Two pitches, two outs.
1: Just how you like it. Down in the zone has been quite the friend of one Brady Singer. I think I would write that down if I was him, and I would paste it on my forehead. That way I can look at it every morning when I get up. I'm going to pitch at the bottom of the zone.
0: People might look at you funny when you're walking
1: around.
0: Well, that's
1: all right. You'll be making a lot of money. You can buy new friends. Strike one over the outside corner. Here's Brandon Marsh. It may not be Philly friends, but you'll have friends in Cincinnati. No ball, one strike count, two down. And that pitch is going to miss just off the outside corner. It's a 1-1 count. And you'll never have anybody say, well, starters, don't get deep into the ball game, because you'll be getting deep every time. Here's a fly ball into right center field, and that's going to be a base hit for Brandon Marsh.
0: Well, a couple of swings here from Schwarber and Marsh, both very similar. They just kind of
1: underwater.
0: Mm-hmm.
1: Just figuring out some way to make contact, and they came on the same pitch, a backdoor breaking ball. That pitch was a little more elevated than the pitch to Schwarber, but a base hit nonetheless, and here's Alec Bohm.
0: Almost like they just took the barrel and threw
1: just
0: it out there.
1: Just kind of flipped it, trying to flip it into the outfield. Two down in the inning, and a first pitch strike, a fastball over the outside corner. And Singer will jump ahead, no balls and one strike here to Bohm, who has flied to right, and he has struck out. Batting for the third time here tonight. The pitch inside, that got him. Got right in on the hands of Alec Bohm. I don't know where that hit him, but it sure looked like it got him. The Reds will not challenge it. It was a two-seamer, ran up and in. I think it caught him on the back right wrist. Just ticked it.
0: Mm-hmm. Yep.
1: So two batters are aboard with two down. That'll bring Bryson Stott to the plate. Stott has the double off the right field wall, and he lined out to left in his last at bat. So Singer trying to keep the shutout intact here. Strike one. He gets ahead in the count. That's part of the battle right there. No ball, one strike count here to Bryson Stott. Singer comes set. He'll check Marsh at second pitch. Fly ball into center field, and this should do it. Friedel is under it. He's got it. And that is seven zeros on the board, folks, for the right-hander Brady Singer here tonight. We are scoreless as we head to the bottom of seven. Phils and Reds on the Reds Radio Network.
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0: Left-hander Jesus Luzardo. First pitch up and out of the strike zone to Eugenio Suarez. It'll be Suarez, Stevenson, and Marte due for the Reds here in the seventh. Scoreless ball game. Quick pitch, fouled straight back. Got that one right in on the hands of Suarez. And when I say quick pitch for Luzardo, that means he comes out of the windup, and instead of kicking the knee up in normal fashion back towards second base, he shortens that kick, and it's almost nothing. He'll turn as though he's going to kick it up and quickly throw the ball to the plate. He caught Suarez off guard. He definitely has caught De La Cruz off guard. It's a two-ball, one-strike count. Breaking ball down and in, and he is wearing out Suarez with that pitch tonight.
1: It's like he goes from into a slide step from the full windup.
0: Back to the plate. Fastball in. Three balls and two strikes here to Suarez. Here's a 3-2. And he walked him. I think that's the first walk of the night for either pitcher, right?
1: I think that's his second.
0: Second walk. Yeah, he did walk Marte earlier. Well, this time it's a leadoff walk for Suarez. He'll head down to first, and that will bring Tyler Stevenson to the plate, who has smoked two balls here tonight. Hit a line drive through the right side of the infield. Hit the ball harder his last time up, but he hit it right at Bryson Stott at second base. First pitch breaking ball, that's a strike. Oh and one here to Stevenson. Luzardo sets, looking at Suarez, the pitch, and it's downstairs. Looked like a low sweeper from the left-hander Luzardo underneath the hands of Stevenson, but it was never on the plate. One ball, one strike count. Luzardo turns it loose. Ground ball left side. Diving catch to Trey Turner. On to second, on to first. Not in time to get Stevenson, but they will cut down the lead base runner in Suarez. A nice play by the Philly shortstop.
1: That's another ball off the bat of Stevenson that was scorched.
0: Smoked. He hit it hard, and a quick throw from the knees to Stott at second. But not in time to turn the double play. So here's Noelvi Marte. He pops up the first pitch right back here behind home plate. It'll be in the seats and out of play. You know, this is one of those times you think for Marte, he might very well just catch one. We've seen it time and time again, just out of nowhere. He seems to barrel up somebody late in the ball game. Back to a breaking ball. That will catch the outside corner, and he is quickly down. No balls and two strikes.
1: Pretty good pitch there from Luzardo. If you're Marte, that's not the pitch you're looking for.
0: You don't want to swing at that. Back to a breaking ball that's up and just catches the top of the outside corner. The Luzardo ahead 0-2. And back to the plate he comes. And there is strike three. Fastball right over the outside corner. Two down. Boy, that's what you call lulling them to sleep right there. Couple of off-speed pitches away. You get the hitter to look out over the plate, and then you paralyze him on the inside corner with that fastball, and he just couldn't pull the trigger. Here's Arroyo, and he will take a breaking ball just a bit inside. 1-0 count. Arroyo has struck out on that breaking ball down and in, and he is grounded to Bryson Stott at second base. 0-2 on the night. The pitch. Swing and a miss. Change up off the outside corner. I think that's part of the effectiveness for Luzardo. He can start the ball in the middle of the plate, break it underneath your swing. He can also start it in the middle of the plate at the same speed as the breaking ball and fade it away from you. And then he throws 98.
1: He's got some deception out there.
0: Here's the 1-1. Breaking ball down and in, swing and a miss.
1: Like you talked about, he can change arm angles. He can vary his deliveries to the plate.
0: And he's stayed relatively at the bottom of the strike zone. He's gotten some pitches on, he's gotten outs on some pitches up, but predominantly he's been at the bottom of the zone all day. Another breaking ball, and this time Arroyo will foul it off. Count stays at 1-2. Stevenson standing at first base, no threat really to run. And the pitch upstairs, and Arroyo holds up just in time. Tried to sneak that heater by him, and if that pitch is on the plate, he's got strike three. Two ball, two strike count. Lizardo readies, he'll turn it loose. Ground ball, back up the middle. Stott is there, underhands to Turner, crossing the bag. And that'll be the third out of the inning. We have played seven full. The starters are still in the ball game, and we are scoreless as we head to Tommy Thrall in the eighth inning of play. Reds and Phillies on the Reds Radio Network.
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3: With this in-game news update, I'm Morgan Pemberton. The West Virginia Future Caucus is in Washington, D.C. this week representing the Mountain State at the Future Summit 2026. The summit aims to bring legislators under the age of 45 to share ideas, make connections, and learn more about the issues facing the U.S. The summit continues through Saturday. A full story can be read at wvmetronews.com. And a janitor at a Mason County elementary school who had been accused of abusing a child was found not guilty Wednesday by a jury. A news release from the Mason County Prosecutor's Office said that Daniel Dillon was found not guilty of child abuse resulting in injury while he was employed as a janitor at New Haven Elementary School in November 2025. Dillon had been accused of forcibly grabbing a 6-year-old student by the arm in a school bathroom. The verdict came after a 2-day trial. Metro News AccuWeather forecast says tonight rather cloudy and humid with a thunderstorm in spots, low 69. Tomorrow, considerable cloudiness with a couple of showers and a heavy thunderstorm, high 79. With this in-game news update, I'm Morgan Pemberton.
1: Quite a duel so far tonight. Nothing. This is a good old-fashioned pitcher's duel in this game.
0: Well, you can stop the presses. We've got a starter that is pitching into the eighth inning.
1: Both starters. Don't believe my eyes.
0: Only 76 pitches for Brady Singer. Lizardo may be done.
1: Yeah, that's true. They're talking to him in that third base dugout. Here's the first pitch to Rincones, and it's in there for a strike. Well, they've got action in their bullpen. Lizardo has certainly pitched like an all-star tonight. Selected to his first all-star game. Named as a replacement on Tuesday. Swing and a miss and a slider down, and Rincones down to the count 0-2. And he's had a tough time with that Brady Singer breaking ball tonight.
0: He's had a tough time with the breaking ball, period. Fastball, yes. Breaking ball, he doesn't like it.
1: 0-2, and he just hit him with it. Fastball actually hit Rincones on an 0-2 pitch. So Rincones will go down to first base on the hit-by-pitch. And, boy, that'll burn Brady Singer a little bit.
0: Yeah, you had an out there just waiting on you to execute, and he just pulled it a bit too much.
1: And the Phillies are going to use a pinch runner at first base. They will send in Derek Hill to run at first for Rincones. I would say this is the first time that either team has had a leadoff man on, but the Phillies had their leadoff man on for one pitch last inning. Kyle Schwarber dropped a base hit into left center field to lead off the seventh, was erased on the very next pitch on a double play ball. Yeah, it looks like Lizardo is done. Handshakes all around for Lizardo. got to be honest with you, Cowboy. I'm a little surprised. He was outstanding tonight. JT Realmuto now. One on, nobody out. The pitch to Realmuto is a strike on the outside corner. Nothing and one.
0: 96 pitches for Luzardo through his seven innings.
1: Not many of those were very high-stress pitches, though.
0: Zero.
1: Here's the 0-1 pitch to Realmuto. Swung on, fouled away, off to the right side.
0: Realmuto's trying to hit that ball the other way. He grounded to shortstop earlier. If he does that here, it's more than likely a double play. He's trying to find that hole on the right side of the infield, and it's a big one.
1: Edwin Arroyo's shading up the middle and steers holding the runner at first base, Hill. Here it comes, Hill runs, swinging. There's a chopper to Ellie. He will only have one play with the runner in motion. He goes to first to get Realmuto. And the Phillies fortunate that they had Hill in motion. They stay out of the double play as such. And now there's one gone here in the eighth inning. Brings up Justin Crawford. Crawford has picked on the left fielder J.J. Blade both times he's been up. Singer brings it home. And the first pitch to Crawford is over but low for ball one. If you're listening tonight on your car or truck radio, please remember to buckle your safety belt. This message brought to you by the Ohio Department of Public Safety. If you're not buckled up, what's holding you back? The 1-0. Hit sharply on the ground, pass to Arroyo into right field. They're going to wave around Hill. Here comes Marte's throw to the plate, up the line. Hill slides in safely, and the Phillies strike first. 1-0 in the eighth.
0: Well, if the throw's on target, you've got to play, but it was well up the third baseline. Marte did everything correctly. He came and got the ball quickly, charged it aggressively. But the throw leaked up the third baseline, and with a speedy Derek Hill, it had to be a perfect throw.
1: And now the Reds will get Sam Maul up in their bullpen. Runner on at first with one man out. Tyler Stevenson out. Had a quick chat with Brady Singer. Now Singer will go back to work.
0: Well, you've got to believe that the reason you're getting Sam Maul up is to face Kyle Schwarber.
1: Turner at the plate now. You've got a right-hander against a right-hander. Turner, tough to double up. Singer's first pitch to him, and Turner takes low, ball one. Sinker down. Get that great taste of the ballpark at home with JTM's Philly Kits and Fat Tire beer, cheese, and pretzels. Find these game day favorites in your grocer's freezer. JTM Food Group. Let's create great dishes together. The 1-0. Breaking ball spins down and away, and it's a two-ball, no-strike count on Turner. Crawford bouncing off the bag at first. Deer holding him. And the 2-0. Breaking ball. A strike called, a cutter on the outside corner.
0: I think the reason that you have Maul up is there's always a mental letdown when you give up that first run. And you just can't help it. No matter how much you try to keep your focus and keep your aggressiveness.
1: 2-1 down and away.
0: When you give up a run like that, especially in a ball game that's tied at nothing apiece, it's a little bit of a letdown. So you got to get Maul up in case Schwarber gets to the plate here.
1: Three balls, one strike. Singer's 3-1 pitch. Walked him. Missed with the fastball outside. And Schwarber's going to come to the plate now with a chance to do some real damage. Two on, one out. Singer's starting to look like he may be out of gas. He's at 89 pitches. And Terry Francona is going to head out there.
0: I would get it.
1: So Tito up the steps, and that's going to be it for Brady Singer.
0: And that's a tough position for Singer. He pitched just a phenomenal ball game.
1: Now, how much of it over the last couple of innings, and I know they didn't score last inning, but they had their best threats before this inning. And then the battle through this inning, do you think, had to do with fatigue or the Phillies kind of making an adjustment to him?
0: I think they just made an adjustment. You could see a little bit of that coming by the swing that Schwarber took to begin that seventh inning and just kind of feather the ball out there. The same thing with Brandon Marsh. Now, it didn't result in any runs in the seventh inning, but it seemed like here in the eighth, you pinch hit for Hill after the hit batter and you had him 0-2. That's the unfortunate part, because if you get Gabriel Rinconis, you had him down 0-2 before you hit him,
1: right,
0: you're probably looking at a strikeout and things just kind of continue on. But once he gets on the base paths and you bring in Hill, it creates a bit of an opportunity for the Phillies.
1: Phillies have runners at first and second base with one out. They have taken a 1-0 lead. New pitcher to tell you about when we come back on the Reds Radio Network.
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2: Sam Maul is our Reds Wilbur's Mustard pitching change. Wilbur's Mustard, let's put some mustard on it.
3: Maul missed down and away with the first pitch to Schwarber. Now he'll spin and look the runner back to second base. Justin Crawford's at second. Trey Turner's at first, one man out. Phillies have a 1-0 lead in the top of the eighth inning. Maul's 1-0 pitch. And a wave and a miss. Good breaking ball away, and Schwarber has the count even, one ball, one strike. I want to thank our good friends at Penn Station, East Coast Subs, for providing tonight's dinner. Those delicious Philly cheesesteaks and fries, hand-cut fries. Best Philly you can get in town. Here's the 1-1 pitch. Schwarber takes low and in, and the ones we had, I mean, those were made right here at the ballpark. They are so good.
4: They were good. Good. I'm a big fan of that bread. I don't usually like bread.
3: Ever.
4: But that Penn Station bread is rock star bread.
3: Now you know it's good stuff if you're complimenting it. The 2-1, swinging a foul back. There's two kinds of bread that I know you to like. The bread on the Penn Station subs, the Phillies, and that Gambino bread down.
4: It's very close. They're very similar.
3: Down
4: New Orleans bread.
3: Mm-hmm. Two balls, two strikes.
4: Boy, you hate to have Singer leave the ball game trailing 1-0 after he pitched the way he did.
3: 2-2. Ground ball, foul. First base side by Schwarber. Still two balls and two strikes. In a game like this, when you're Sam Maul and you're coming in behind a great start like Singer had, you know he wants to strand those runners so bad. He's looking for a double play in the worst way. Last thing he wants to do after a game like Singer had tonight is cough up those runs. Here's the 2-2. And Schwarber didn't want to, but he went around and chased the breaking ball outside. He's down on strikes. The appeal went down to Alfonso Marquez at third, but he went. Yeah, he did. Third time tonight that Schwarber has struck out. Now two outs. Not out of the woods yet.
4: No, not with this fella.
3: Now Harper has struggled this year against left-handers. The first pitch to him. Swing and a miss, and he took a murderous cut at a breaking ball that swept all the way across the plate and into the dirt outside, but it's 0-1. 1-for-5 lifetime, but that one hit a home run against Maul. 3 strikekouts against him as well, the 0-1. And Harper takes down low. 1 ball, 1 strike. First and second, 2 away in the 8th. Harper bounces the bat on his back shoulder. Maul look back to second of the 1-1. And a swing and a miss. Another good breaking ball sweeping away from him. And it's 1-2. Boy, wouldn't this be a big lift for the Reds here if Maul could get Harper. The Reds have 9-1-2 coming up in the 8th. And Maul's home with the 1-2 pitch to Harper. Swing, and he fouled it right over under the feet of Brandon Marsh waiting on deck. Almost like he was jumping rope, he got out of the way of that.
4: This is one of those times where in the back of your mind you're thinking, well, I'd like to throw a fastball in to straighten him back up. You don't have to because he is so off balance with the breaking ball. If you throw him a fastball here, you're doing him a favor.
3: 1-2. A look to second, now to the plate. 1-2 pitch. Swing and a miss. He struck him out. Got him with a breaking ball on the plate. But Harper swings right through it. Maul comes in, gets back-to-back strikeouts, and the Phillies strand two. But They get one in the eighth to break the scoreless tie.

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6: Right-hander Jonathan Bolden into the ball game for the Phillies. Reds saw him in game one. They'll see him again here in game three.
0: First pitch is in there for a strike call. Nothing and one on T.J. Friedl.
6: 31st appearance for Bolden. 2-0 with a 3.25 ERA.
0: Right-hander Friedl, left-handed batter, waiting on the 0-1. Here it comes. Check swing, and he lays off the changeup down. Didn't offer at it. Alfonso Marquez down at third agrees. One ball, one strike on Friedl.
6: Bolden only pitched to one batter in game one of this series. It was to Eugenio Suarez, and he struck him out.
0: The 1-1. Friedl goes the other way, pops it into short left. Here comes Marsh to make the play, and there's one out in the eighth. For the Phillies, Derek Hill remains in the game. He's in right field. One out, and now Ellie De La Cruz. Ellie 0 for 3. Couple of strikeouts, and has also hit into a fielder's choice. Bolden's first pitch, and Ellie takes a slider off the outside corner. 1-0 on De La Cruz. 1-0 Phillies. That's our score as we play in the bottom of the eighth inning. The Phillies waited until the top of this inning to get a run. The 1-0. And Ellie takes a fastball up and away. Ellie is good as he has been against left-handers this year. One of the best in baseball, actually, against lefties. Went 0 for 3 against Lizardo tonight. The pitch is down low, but Lizardo was exceptionally good. As I mentioned a moment ago, named to the All-Star team on Tuesday as an alternate, very deserving of that All-Star nod. 3-0 pitch in there for a called strike. Of course, his teammate Zach Wheeler not real happy about Wheeler's snub. Three and one the count. Here it comes. And a swing and a foul. Count is full. 3 balls, 2 strikes. That ball got a lot of the mask of JT Realmuto.
6: That caught him flush. You could see him almost paralyzed as he was rocking back. That's the part that scares you when a catcher or an umpire gets hit, when they freeze momentarily and they're kind of falling backwards and then they regain their balance. The only reason JT Realmuto regained his balance is because home plate umpire Mike Esterbrook grabbed his back.
0: Now the payoff pitch to De La Cruz. Swing and a miss, and he took a huge cut at a fastball at 99 over the outside corner. Came up empty. Good job by Bolin to bounce back after being behind in the count 3-0 on Ellie. He strikes him out, and now two gone here in the eighth inning, and Sal Stewart comes to the plate. Sal went deep twice last night, both opposite field home runs, and boy, the Reds could use one of those right here. First pitch to him, and it's a little low on the outside corner. 1-0 on Sal Stewart. Fourth Reds rookie to have two multi-home run games. Jay Bruce, Frank Robinson, and Joey Votto. 1-0 pitch in the dirt outside. 2-0. Pretty good company. Leads all National League rookies in home runs, RBIs, doubles, extra base hits, walks, and total bases. And he has killed the Phillies this year, but 0-3 tonight. Came in 10-for-20 with four homers in five games against Philadelphia. 2-0 pitch on the ground to third. Gobbled up by Bohm. Across to first in time, side retired. Reds go in order in the eighth, and we go to the ninth. Still 1-0 Phillies on the Reds Radio Network.
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6: Right-hander TJ Anton is our Reds Wobers Mustard pitching change. Wobers Mustard, let's put some mustard on it. Anton, out of the bullpen for the 27th time, 1-0 record with a 2.42 ERA, 17 hits allowed in his 26 innings. He's only walked 7 batters, struck out 24. Opponents hitting a mere 179 against Antone.
0: Well, you just hate that Brady Singer, after the game that he pitched, is on the hook for a loss right now. We'd love to see the Reds find a way to get back in it. Maul did a great job in the eighth to get back-to-back strikeouts to strand two Phillies runs, and now it's up to Antone to give the Reds a prayer in the ninth. First pitch, a strike on the outside corner. It's nothing and one on Brandon Marsh. Here's the 0-1. Strike on the outside corner. Marsh raised his hand to tap his helmet and then decided, nah. Phillies do have one left, and we are in the ninth inning. Well, Juwan Duran, he knew it. He knew who you're going to get in the ninth. He's up and throwing, getting ready for it. That's no picnic. Here's the 0-2 pitch to Marsh. hit sharply on the ground. A breaking ball is laced right between Arroyo and Steer into right field for a hit. Now Alec Bohm. Bohm hit by a pitch in the seventh, but 0 for 2 tonight. So the line final on Singer, 7 and a third, one run. It was earned on four hits, a walk, and five strikeouts. He had a stretch where he retired 13 straight. Bohm swings and pops it foul off the right side, and also retired 18 of 19 before he gave up the leadoff single to Kyle Schwarber in the seventh inning. Marsh off the bag at first, and here comes the 0-1 pitch. Popped into the air, high, foul, first base side, Steer over with room, past the camera well. He'll make the catch to the far end of the Reds dugout. That's the first out of the ninth. Let's pause for station identification on the Reds Radio Network.
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0: Bryson Stott is up, one on, one out. Antone delivers, and the first pitch is a called strike over the outside corner. First pitch cutter, nothing and one on Bryson Stott. Stott, one for three. And he had the only Philly hit. He was the only Philly base runner till Schwarber in the seventh. Stott, a two-out double in the second. The pitch and a backdoor cutter in there for a strike.
6: When we got to the seventh, the Phillies changed the way they were swinging. They started shortening up and just trying to pepper the ball back up the middle because they were getting beat at the bottom of the zone for the first six innings of the ball game from Brady Singer. It didn't net him a run in the seventh, but it did in the eighth.
0: 0-2 on Stott. Antone, the kick and pitch, and it's popped into the air. Friedel should handle this with ease as he moves over toward left center. He'll make the catch. Back to first goes Marsh. Stott's the second out of the ninth inning. Make sure you stay tuned for the Reds postgame show. You'll have the Toyota Tundra Star of the game, scores from around Major League Baseball, highlights, and more. All coming up once we're done here. Taking a quick peek at scores around the big leagues. Scores around Major League Baseball brought to you by Sun Cruiser Vodka Iced Tea. Let the good times cruise. Brewers are up 6-1 on the Cardinals, bottom of the fifth inning. Pirates got walloped by the Braves. Derek Hill batting. He swings and fouls this back to the right. The Yankees trying to climb out of their rut that they've been in. It's been a rough stretch for them. I think they've lost like 9 of 11, but they won tonight. They crushed the Rays 12-4 at the Trop. 0-1 on Derek Hill. Good breaking ball sweeps in there against the right-handed hitting Hill for a called strike. It'll have all those scores for you coming up once we're done. No balls, two strikes the count. Runner at first, two away. 1-0 Phillies. We're in the ninth. Antone, a long look into his catcher, Stevenson. Now he sets, belt high away from his body, and a breaking ball is swung on and fouled back to the right. Still 0-2 on Derek Hill. The runner at first, Brandon Marsh, was off on that pitch, so he will reset back to first. One run, five hits, no errors for the Phillies. No runs, two hits, no errors for the Reds. Antone again ready. And once more the 0-2. And he tried to elevate a fastball there, but Derek Hill wanted nothing to do with it. Stood there like a statue. It's a one ball, two strike count on Derek Hill. Signal given, Antone back home with a 1-2 pitch. And this time the Reds pitch out. You don't see that much anymore, but the Reds did there. Runner wasn't going. The count is even 2-2 now on Hill. The 2-2, good breaking ball, but fouled back. Hill stays alive, still two balls and two strikes. Hill, a former 14th round pick out of Dallas Baptist. Antone, again, home with the 2-2. And a breaking ball is lifted to center. T.J. Friedel there waiting. He's got it, and the inning is over. So Antone works around the leadoff single here in the ninth. It's still 1-0. Phillies, though, as we head to the bottom of the ninth inning at Great American Ballpark on the Reds Radio Network.
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0: Right-handed closer for the Phillies. That name would be Joan Duran. He will come on for the 33rd time. 1-3 with a 1.47 ERA. He's allowed 23 hits in his 30 2/3 innings. He's only allowed one home run. He's only walked six batters. And he has struck out 48 in the 30 2/3 innings that he's been out there. And he has saved 22 of 23 ball games he's been in. So here we go.
1: Whew. Well, good luck. You want to talk about a guy that's throwing aspirins up there. That's what it looks like.
0: Pretty much every pitch is either 101 to 103 or the split finger.
1: J.J. Bleda, the first to face him, and here he comes. First pitch on the way, and Bleda, a wave and a miss. Registered as a split.
0: At 97, and he was late.
1: Go get him. Here's the 0-1. Off the outside corner, fastball to 100. I mean, this guy's kind of like a cheat code when he comes into a game. Duran's 1-1. Bleda swings, fouls it back. One ball, two strikes on Bleda. Now the 1-2 pitch. Bleda swings and pops it foul back to the left. This will find the seats. Still a ball and two strikes. Well, that's the best pitch that Bleda's going to see. It was thigh high on the inner half. And Bleda fouled it back. And now the 1-2. Again, Duran to Bleda. Swinging again, a foul back. He's trying to stay alive up there. Fought off a splitter that time. It was up in the zone. Ball and two strikes. Duran back into his windup. The 1-2. And he buried the breaking ball into the dirt. Duran, another first-time All-Star for this Phillies team. They've got a few of those. Lizardo, the starter tonight. Brandon Marsh making his first All-Star team this year. And then they've got a guy like Bryce Harper, who's his ninth. 2-2 pitch again to Bleda. And he missed with the fastball up and away, and it's a full count, three balls and two strikes. You give yourself a chance if you get your leadoff man aboard. Doesn't matter how you do it. This is a guy that is awfully tough to just protect the strike zone against. Lede's been doing it. Duran's payoff. And a swing and a ground ball foul, first base side. Another split right over the inside corner. Three balls, two strikes. And Duran back home again. Payoff pitch. And Bleda hits a line drive into center field. It's going to float in for a base hit. So the Reds have their leadoff man on here in the ninth inning. It's a leadoff single for J.J. Bleda. And the Reds have a chance here in the ninth.
0: Nice at bat by J.J. Bleda. He hits a split finger. He catches it off the end of the bat, and it was actually fortunate because the ball didn't go far enough for the center fielder Crawford to get to it. It was out of Turner's reach and nowhere near Justin Crawford.
1: Now Spencer Steer. That hit only the third of the night for the Reds. Duran's first pitch. Steer takes up and in. A split from Duran. Ball one. This copyrighted broadcast presented by Authority of the Cincinnati Reds and may not be reproduced or retransmitted in any form. The accounts and descriptions of this game may not be disseminated without the express written consent of the Reds. The 1-0 to Steer. Way off the outside corner with the split. 2-0. That copyright reminder, it's provided by Dinsmore, the official legal counsel of the Reds. So Duran falling behind the count here against Steer, and that's going to prompt a visit from JT Realmuto.
0: Yeah, it was a little awkward move by Duran. Kind of shook his arm a little bit. Kind of flexed his fingers, and I'm sure that Realmuto is just checking on the big fella.
1: Well, it looked like that was the first thing he said when he went out there. You all right? They're having a long chat now. It is 2-0 on Spencer Steer. J.J. Blade is at first. Eugenio Suarez is on deck.
0: Well, if you can get a runner to second base, anything can happen. Because if you make contact and you happen to flare one in, you give Blade a chance to score.
1: He's off the bag at first. 2-0 on Steer. Duran back to work. Blade's running. And the pitch is a strike. The throw to second, not in time. It bounced in. Stott didn't even have a chance to get the tag down.
0: There's your runner at second base.
1: Boom. Stolen base is the fourth of the year for J.J. Blade. And you may think, you have a base runner, which is pretty rare against this guy. Why risk him by running? Well, because it's pretty rare that you even get somebody on base. You give yourself a chance now.
0: 1.47 ERA. He doesn't give up much.
1: Sometimes you got to force the issue. The 2-1 to Steer. Hit him. Came up and in and hit him right on the hands. A split at 97 right off the hands. So Steer will make his way down to first, and no doubt that probably feels like a fastball just hit him in the hands. It got away from, actually got him on the elbow.
0: Right off the end of the elbow.
1: And it got around the elbow guard. Well, it really looked like when it came in initially that it hit him right on the hands near the knob of the bat, but that's not where it got him.
0: Yeah, that's the top of the forearm, right just underneath the point of the elbow. That's going to leave a mark.
1: Yeah, that's not going to tickle much. So now the pitching coach, Caleb Cotham, is out to check on Joan Duran. So the Reds have runners at first and second base now with nobody out. Eugenio Suarez is the batter. The most important thing for Suarez here is to stay out of a double play. Try to get the ball in the air and at least move that lead runner to third if you can. A base hit would do wonders because it would tie it up. At the very least, you need a productive out.
0: Well, if you get a deep enough fly to center or right field, you can advance the runner from second to third. It would take a monster shot to advance it to anywhere in left field.
1: Duran readies. Here he comes to Eugenio Suarez. First pitch on the way. Strike called. Split on the inside corner, nothing in one. And with Suarez in the box, you can't help but think about him going deep here. He's got 31 career go-ahead home runs in the sixth inning or later. Among the most in baseball, the 0-1. And a swing and a foul back, and he's down to the count. No balls and two strikes.

0: Nothing in two. Duran sets. And here is the 0-2 pitch. Swing and a miss. Got him with a split. Suarez strikes out. One gone in the ninth inning, and now perhaps the Reds' hottest hitter right now. That's Tyler Stevenson. Stevenson is 1-for-3. Smoked a base hit through the right side of the infield his first time up. Hit the ball sharply to the second baseman in the fifth. And then grounded sharply to the shortstop, but Turner made a great diving play in the hole. First pitch on the way to Stevenson. Breaking ball down and away. I mean, there were really about 2 months, maybe more this year, where you didn't necessarily think Stevenson might give you your best chance. He does now.
1: And you have some room on the right side of the infield. Harper's well off the line. But up the middle is Stott.
0: The 1-0. Swing and a grounder foul, third base side. And it's a one ball, one strike count here on Tyler Stevenson. Right-handed pitcher, right-handed hitter. And a 1-1 pitch. And Stevenson watches a split for a called strike. Pretty good pitch right there.
1: That's
0: from
1: a tough
0: Duran
1: pitch to pull the trigger on. A little split that dives down and in. Even if you swing at it, you're going to smother it.
0: And that's a pitch that he's had a little difficulty controlling in this inning. That was the best one he's thrown. 1-2 on Stevenson. Two on, one out. 1-0 Phillies, bottom of the ninth inning. Their all-star closer home with a 1-2 pitch to Tyler Stevenson. Swing and a miss. Got him with a high fastball at 101. Back-to-back strikeouts now for Johan Duran. And here is Noelvi Marte. Well, we've talked about it. He might be the best Red at handling velocity.
1: And the fact that he handles the ball inside. You don't see Bohm moving towards the line, and that would be where the split finger would come off the bat if Marte makes contact.
0: First pitch. Swing, and it's a broken bat bouncer to left side. Bohm has the high hop, throws in time, and that's all. Reds fall 1-0 to the Phillies. Duran walks a tightrope in the ninth, but he hangs on. And the Phillies beat the Reds 1-0 and take the series 2-1. We're back to wrap things up right after this on the Reds Radio Network.
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0: Reds on the wrong side of a 1-0 final tonight. It was a great pitcher's duel, but in the end, it was the Phillies that prevailed 1-0. Here's a look at the totals tonight. First for the Phillies, a run on 5 hits, no errors. They left 6. For the Reds, no runs, 3 hits, no errors, and 7 left. Jesus Luzardo wins it. He's now 8-4. Brady Singer drops to 3-9 as the tough luck loser tonight. And the save goes to Joan Duran, his 23rd of the year. This game was played quickly in 2 hours and 12 minutes. There were 19,777 looking on tonight at Great American Ballpark. Well, the homestand continues with 3 against the Cubs over the weekend. It'll be right-hander Hunter Green starting the series opener tomorrow night. He's 0-1 with a, well, he's making his second start. He's 0-1. It was a tough first go for him. Left-hander Shota Imanaga will start for the Cubs. He's 5-7, a 4.28 ERA. First pitch, 7-10, airtime 6:40 across the Reds radio network. That's all for us for now. Thanks for listening. For the Cowboy, Jeff Brantley, our producer-engineer, Dave Yitty Armbruster, who's got the Reds postgame show coming up next. Stick around for that. And for our studio producer back in our network headquarters, Sam Niger, this is Tommy Thrall saying good night from Great American Ballpark, and we will talk to you again tomorrow right here on the Reds radio network. Good night.
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16: And we're back at Great American Ballpark, where Justin Crawford's single in the top of the eighth inning off Brady Singer played at the game's only run as the Phillies beat the Reds tonight 1-0, the final score, and in so doing win this series 2-1. And this is the Cincinnati Children's Postgame Show. I'm Dave Armbruster. That RBI single ruined what was otherwise an outstanding start for Brady Singer. The right-hander pretty much cruised through the first seven innings of this game. At one point, he retired 13 Phillies in a row. He left the game with one out in the eighth, having thrown just 89 pitches. Philly starter Jesus Luzardo was equal to the task tonight. He pitched seven shutout innings and struck out 11 Reds. Philly closer Johan Duran pitched the bottom of the ninth. He put the first two runners on base, but then retired the next three batters to end the ball game. Cincinnati's offense struck out a total of 14 times tonight. Coming up, we'll check scores around Major League Baseball, highlights from this game, of course. But up first, we check back in with Tommy and the Cowboy. 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
16: Tough loss for the Reds tonight. They fall to the Phillies 1-0 here at Great American Ballpark. You're listening to the Cincinnati Children's Postgame Show. I'm Dave Armbruster. Let's get final thoughts on the game from Tommy Throw and Jeff Brantley.
23: Thanks, Ed. Well, Cowboy, I mean, it's a tough loss for the Reds. And if the Reds are playing better baseball, this is probably a little easier pill to swallow. Because, look, you had two starters that were going toe-to-toe, matching each other pitch for pitch, and both really throwing the ball very well. But let's face it, the Reds have been struggling, and a 1-0 loss just feels like a tough pill to swallow.
1: Yeah, it just kind of feels like alcohol in the wound. It burns. And you look at the positive side of things, Brady Singer pitched a heck of a ball game. Bullpen came in, stranded the two runners that were left on base. But anytime that you're talking about a 1-0 ball game, either way, it just comes down to execution and crunch time. The Phillies were able to do that offensively. The Reds were not.
23: You look back in this game, the Reds did have a pretty good opportunity to score in the fifth inning. They were the first team to get a base runner on with less than two outs. They didn't capitalize, but they had first and third. You've got Ellie coming up to the plate. You think, well, there's not many opportunities. This might be the only chance. Unfortunately, the Reds were just unable to cash in there.
1: Yeah, I think when you look at You look at game one, the Reds were only able to score one run off Zach Wheeler in the Phillies bullpen. Last night, you had kind of the also-rans out of the bullpen for the Phillies, and the Reds put 11 runs and 5 home runs on the board. And then Luzardo tonight, an all-star, he pitched a heck of a ball game. I mean, like you said, it was scoreless until we got into the seventh inning, but the Reds just weren't able to do anything offensively. I mean, that's really the bottom line.
23: Tough one for the Reds tonight. They fall to the Phillies 1-0. Ian?
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0: shutout tonight by the Phillies. 1-0 the final score. You're listening to the Cincinnati Children's Postgame Show. Let's take a look at some other scores around Major League Baseball now, brought to you by Starfire Automotive and Heavy Duty Lubricants and the Starfire Bullpen. We start in the American League, in American League cities, I should say, where the Red Sox knocked off the White Sox 2-1 today. There was the Guardians over the Twins 5-2. Chase DeLotter broke a 1-1 tie in the sixth inning.
1: The 2-1 pitch. Swung on, and that's blasted high and deep to right. Home run DeLotter. He comes through again in the later innings, and he puts Cleveland back in front. 2-1, Guardians.
0: And that's the call on Guardians Radio. They end up winning that game 5-2. The Orioles knocked off the Cubbies tonight in Baltimore 3-2, the final score. Baltimore took the lead in the bottom of the eighth thanks to Jeremiah Jackson.
2: The 1-1. Swinging a line drive to the gap. Right center field. That is down for a base hit. Going all the way to the wall. Henderson is in to tie the game. Alonso racing down the third baseline. Here's the play at the plate. Not in time. Not in time. Alonso scores. Jeremiah Jackson. He plugs the right center field gap. The Orioles played a pair, and they've got a 3-2 lead over Chicago here in the eighth.
0: And that's a call on Orioles Radio. The Yankees all over the Rays today in St. Pete. 12-4, the final score. Ben Rice hit a couple of home runs for New York. He now has 28 on the season, and Tampa Bay's lead in the AL East now at 4 games. The Tigers knocked off the A's tonight 4-1. Bottom of the fifth inning, the Rangers lead the Angels 5-1. When we return, scores from National League cities. 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
0: You're listening to the Cincinnati Children's Postgame Show. I'm Dave Armbruster. Phillies knock off the Reds tonight, 1-0. They win this series 2-1. Continuing with scores now from National League cities, where the Mets knocked off the Royals in New York 7-3, the final score in that one. The Braves beat the Pirates 10-5. Mike Yastrzemski put a close game out of reach when he came to the plate in the ninth inning.
6: 3-1 pitch.
7: Swing and a drive, deep right field, and Yastrzemski with a grand slam. Insurance and then some in the ninth inning for Atlanta.
0: And that's the call on Braves TV, and with that loss, the Pirates fall back to 500 now at 47-47. It was the Marlins over the Mariners, 8-4, the final score. Miami has 52 wins this season. They are 52-42, and they trailed the Braves in the National League East by 3 games, now tied with the Phillies. The Brewers are leading the Cardinals 6-4. That game in the bottom of the sixth inning, Milwaukee scored in the second inning, and then four more in the third. Three of those off the bat of Jake Bowers.
6: 1-1 to Bowers. Fly ball right field. It is back, and it is gone into the bullpen. A three-run bomb for Bowers, and the Brewers up to a 6-0 lead.
0: Couple of games just underway. Now that call, by the way, on Brewers TV. Couple of games just underway. The D-backs and Padres in San Diego, and the Rockies and Giants are getting together in San Francisco. When we return, highlights from tonight's Reds loss to the Phillies. They fall 1-0. 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
0: Back at Great American Ballpark, where the Phillies beat the Reds tonight, 1-0 the final score, and you are listening to the Cincinnati Children's Postgame Show. Now to the highlights. Brady Singer made the start tonight for the Reds, and lefty Jesus Luzardo started for the Phillies, and boy, they were both on the top of their games. Singer set the Phillies down in order in the first. He gave up a two-out double in the second, but then retired the next 13 batters he faced, and through six innings had only thrown 67 pitches. Luzardo retired the first five batters he faced in the game. Tyler Stevenson singled with two outs in the second, but the Reds couldn't score. Luzardo struck out the side in the third. He hit Spencer Steer with a pitch in the fourth, but again, kept Cincinnati off the scoreboard. The Reds had a good chance in the bottom of the fifth. Noelvi Marte walked with one out. He moved to second when Edwin Arroyo grounded out. T.J. Friedl reached on an infield single with Marte moving to third base, but Ellie De La Cruz grounded into a force out, and that ended the inning. Jesus Luzardo then struck out the side in the bottom of the sixth, and through six innings had 10 strikeouts. The Phillies finally collected their second hit of the game when Kyle Schwarber single leading off the top of the seventh. On the very next pitch, Bryce Harper hit into a double play, so you're thinking they're going to get out of this. Brandon Marsh then singled, and Singer hit Alec Bohm with a pitch, but Bryson Stott flew out, and he did, in fact, end that inning. Eugenio Suarez drew a walk against Luzardo leading off the bottom of the eighth, but Tyler Stevenson hit into a force out. Noelvi Marte struck out, and then Arroyo hit into another force out, and that ended the inning. That was the night for Luzardo, who ended up striking out 11 Reds in this ballgame. Brady Singer came back out for the top of the eighth. He hit Rincones with a pitch leading off the inning. Derek Hill went in to pinch run. JT Realmuto grounded out, but Hill moved up a base. That brought number nine hitter Justin Crawford to the plate, and this, unfortunately, is our change the outcome play of the game.
6: The 1-0 hit sharply on the ground, pass to Arroyo into right field. They're going to wave around Hill. Here comes Marte's throw to the plate, up the line. Hill slides in safely, and the Phillies strike first. 1-0 in the eighth.
0: 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After that hit, Singer walked Trey Turner, and that was the end of his night. Sam Mall took over, and he struck out Schwarber and Harper back-to-back to end the inning. Here's the pitching line tonight on Brady Singer. 7 1/3 innings, 4 hits, 1 run it was earned, 1 walk, 5 strikeouts, 2 hit batters, 89 pitches, 58 for strikes. He was really good tonight. Jonathan Bolin took over in the bottom of the eighth. He set the Reds down in order. T.J. Friedl pitched the top of the ninth for Cincinnati. He gave up a leadoff single to Brandon Marsh, but then retired the next three batters he faced to end that inning. So we go to the bottom of the ninth. Johan Duran is on the pitch, the closer for the Phillies. J.J. Blade led off the inning with a base hit to center field. Just the third hit of the night for Cincinnati. He quickly stole second base. Duran then hit Spencer Steer with the pitch. So first and second and no outs. But then Eugenio Suarez struck out for out number one. Tyler Stevenson struck out swinging. That was out number two. And Marte grounded out to third base to end the ball game. Reds fall 1-0. Back with the totals next on the Reds Radio Network.
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3: 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Here are the totals from tonight's game. For Philadelphia, 1 run, 5 hits, no errors, 6 left on base. Cincinnati, no runs, just 3 hits, no errors. They strand at 7. Lizardo, the winner, he is 8-4. Brady Singer, the tough luck loser, he drops to 3-9. And Duran, save number 23. No home runs in this game. 2 hours and 12 minutes, 19,777 on hand here at Great American Ballpark. With the victory, the Phillies are now 52-42 on the season. The Reds, 42-50 with the defeat. Let's head down to the clubhouse and manager Terry Francona.
4: Well, I mean, Bleday had a really good at-bat and then did a good job getting a jump, because our thinking is it's going to be hard to string a bunch of hits together off him, which I think is kind of stating the obvious. You know, once you get in that situation, you're one bad pitch from not just tying it but winning it. He didn't make a bad pitch.
5: It seemed like Brady was in a really nice rhythm right from the start. What made him not only so effective but efficient tonight?
4: Boy, he sure was. From the very get-go, he was establishing strike one, and his breaking ball was probably as good as we've seen. And then as he established that, you started seeing them try to swing early, and he got a lot of early outs. I thought he pitched his heart out. And it's a shame because, you know, the way they scored, he had an 0-2, guy 0-2 and hit him. And then they put the runner in motion, 0-2, and get the ground ball, so they move the runner. I thought he pitched really, really well.
5: On the other side, what was Lizardo doing to kind of keep your bat quiet tonight?
4: Well, I mean, he's got an upper 90s fastball. Anytime you look at a guy coming in and think he's about 30 hits short of innings, you know, that's and way more strikeout. That's tough recipe.
5: How hard is it, Terry, when you obviously want guys like Stevenson and Gino in positions like that to drive in the runs, but also want to make contact?
4: Well, I mean, again, you don't want a guy like Gino just to reach out and try to hit a ground ball to short. That's not going to work. I mean, he's there to try to drive the ball, and you strikeouts are part of it. That's just part of the game.
3: That is Reds manager Terry Francona. So tomorrow the Reds begin the final three-game series before the four-day All-Star break, and that series will be against the Chicago Cubs. In Game 1, right-hander Hunter Green goes to the mound, his second start since coming off the injured list. He is 0-1, and that first game was pretty ugly, a 21.60 ERA for the Reds right-hander. Lefty Shota Imanaga will pitch for the Cubbies. He's 5-7, his ERA 4.28. We're on the air with the pregame show beginning at 6:40. First pitch is scheduled for 7:10. And once again, the final score tonight, the Phillies beat the Reds 1-0. And good night from Great American Ballpark.
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1: Hello, ladies and gentlemen. This is Carl Lee, and this is a rare day that me and Hollis Lewis are the two gentlemen in the building.
2: Yep.
1: And Miss Odie, she's not here today. She's out of town, and deserving so. Hollis.
2: Yes, sir.
1: I'm going to start with the whole soccer thing. Mm-hmm. It has caught my attention because of, I don't know, the athleticism that I see, the endurance that I see. But I wait on your comment, and then I'm going to come back with one of my negatives about it. But go ahead.
2: No, I think it's one of them things that, like, it's definitely like if you grew up in a time where we grew up, it was football, basketball, baseball,
1: right,
2: track even, and even tennis you could probably throw in there. So we didn't grow up watching soccer, didn't grow up playing soccer, and none of that. But I think to see it up close and personal, I went to, a couple West Virginia State women's soccer games, a couple UC men's soccer games, and it's just elite athleticism. Like, these guys are not, maybe what we used to make fun of back in the day.
1: Right.
2: They ain't them guys. When you talk about the footwork and, like I said, the speed and agility, to being able to pick the ball out of the air, these are legit, athletes.
1: And you can look at them and you can see them kind of like at different times they're walking. So you can kind of make it, if you look at that and you try to judge that and say, okay, well, yeah, you don't have to really be in great shape to do it. But the amount of time that they're out there and the number of up and down, yeah, the field, and the field, I'm thinking, if I'm correct, is just a little bit over a football field.
2: I believe so.
1: Yeah, just a little bit over a football field. So imagine going up and down the football field. What?
2: Yeah.
1: 50 times?
2: Yeah. Nah, it's probably more than that. It's like, yeah, basketball. Like, they keep those sort of similar stats as far as possession shots and different things of that nature. So it's a good game once you give it a chance.
1: What is the draw to you from you to watch it? What catches your attention?
2: My kids played soccer, but also I would say, it started there because I actually had to like sit down and watch it. So after watching it, like, you can just see the skills. I think for me, I enjoy probably even more than just the shots, just the dribbling in between with your feet. Like, right. So as they like maneuvering traffic, maneuvering, one that we just seen a headshot right there.
1: Yep.
2: Maneuvering between defenders and the pass, and like once you get the bird's eye view, it's very similar to basketball, to how they're cutting and sitting up plays and different things of that nature. So yeah,
1: it's when I know for me when I watch it, for a long time all I could see was people running around, and then you couldn't really see, quote, like maybe a plan.
2: Yeah.
1: And I think if you haven't sit and really kind of watch it and see the thought processes of what's really taking place, you might not be able to enjoy it. But I think once you realize what's taking place and what these guys are trying to do, it's amazing.
2: Yeah.
1: I don't think. Now, if I were to go back, and the question would be, would I play it? I don't know if I would. I can't really even say necessarily why I wouldn't. But if you had a choice with that versus football, what would you pick?
2: I mean, I would definitely pick football, but I would.
1: Like, you would want to play it?
2: Yeah, as long as it's not conflicting with like football, I would definitely give it a shot. And like, again, that's a good thing about soccer is that, like basketball, particularly at the youth level, you'll have, multiple seasons. So there's a fall, spring, summer, winter. So I would have definitely liked to play. I knew a couple football players, like, for example, Ryan Switzer, when he was young, he played soccer. Guy I played with in high school, Rick Sales, he played soccer, and they were both pretty good athletes, had all, you know, really good feet work and different things of that nature. So I think it's definitely some transferable skills to other sports.
1: All right. Well, I know you had a couple of topics that you had talked about on the phone earlier, so you might let's roll with some of those. Yeah, I just wanted to get that out of the way.
2: For sure.
1: Yeah.
2: We have a few Marshall students, Marshall University athletes, rather, and they are suing the NCAA to play an additional year. So they have completed their 4 years of eligibility, and they want an extra year. So what happened was this past, I think within the last couple months or whatever, the NCAA passed what's known as like a 5-4-5. So you get five years to play five seasons. So they have eliminated like the red shirt, the gray shirt, and even some medical exemptions, although there are some exceptions within that. So essentially what happens now is that you get 5 years to play five seasons. So essentially you can play 5 years in collegiate sports. However, the rule, I don't believe the rule was retroactive. So, for example, those students who graduated in 2022, it's 2026. So if you completed that 4 years of eligibility, then you're technically quote unquote done. Well, they're arguing that, you know, I guess they're arguing that it should be retroactive and that they should have one more year. So they should technically be done in 2027. So that's the lawsuit.
1: All right. I got two questions. I don't know if you can actually answer them, but you could maybe have a side on it. At one point in time, you know, we were talking about, you know, a 4 year college, and you could do 5 years and still, but you can only play 4 years.
2: Yeah. You had the red shirt and then
1: you had to have the. Where does the academics play in that role? What if I haven't completed my school?
2: Okay, which standpoint are you talking about? Because you could argue this. You could argue
1: on both sides.
2: Yeah. So you could argue that, hey, I need, you know, the 5 years will give me extra time to complete my undergrad. Or you could say I could possibly complete an undergrad and a graduate degree within that time. So it could work out either way, right?
1: Yes. Okay. Do you, what is your thought process on 5 years with no injury or anything? Just a straight, like I'm going to play four. Now I'm going to ask for five. Like, can I play five?
2: Well, I think the
1: should thought, it be?
2: I think so. I don't. I mean, because for example, if you're essentially playing to your 23. So if you come in at 17, 18, you'll play till you're 23, let's say, right? So you get that extra year. And I think that, you know, you kind of already getting it anyway if you had a red shirt, although you're not competing. And I think the thought process is to try to eliminate like all the transfer and just eliminate people getting around the rules. Cause it was some kids who were staying in college for like 7-8 years. You know what I mean? So they're trying to condense it. And that way it don't matter if you move your clock starts. Still, if you in JUCO, your clock starts. So if you spend that 2 years in JUCO, that means you're only going to have so much time once you get to, you know, where you're going.
1: But I don't think that you should get any more than the total four.
2: You think it should be limited to four?
1: I can't see. Okay, because here's my issue. I'm coming in to college, coming straight out of high school. Mm-hmm. You're getting ready to be in your fifth year. And let's say there might be six or seven players that are getting ready to be in their fifth year. And if even possible, if they can squeeze in a sixth, like, how does that?
2: I guess the thought process is like, well, heck, you're already there 5 years anyway. Like, so if you take the red shirt, you're going to be here 5 years anyway.
1: I don't think that should make you eligible to be that, because just because it's going to take you 5 years, because it took me more than five to get mine. So I get six?
2: Well, we ain't talking about necessarily. We're not talking about academics here. We're talking about just playing. So you don't think they should have 5 years on the field?
1: No. I mean, it's okay. So how does that play for your draft? Okay, so like, let's say if you're trying to get, you know, you're a football player, you you you're not going to go in the draft on the year that you're supposed to, and then you're going to wait and try to go the following year. And could there be better quarterbacks? Could there be better DBs in that next class? I mean, all of those kind of things could be an issue to me. I don't like the idea of the age, the maturity piece of the athlete that is playing in his fifth year versus a freshman. Or even a sophomore. I just don't.
2: I understand that part. I mean, I get that. But I guess what's happening now is, like, again, you got some people who been in college 6-7 years. So it's like that you don't want that either. You don't want somebody who took a red shirt, then played 3 years, then had a medical red shirt, then played another 2 years. Now they're in a 6 or 7 year of college. So this condenses all that to say, hey, you got really except, you know, some exception. You only got this much time.
1: But this much time is academic. It doesn't, it should not be.
2: We're not talking, academics are out the window. Well, we don't care about that. I mean, let's be honest.
1: Well, I do agree with you. Agree with you. But, like, for all these times, all this pressure that I can remember about being, you know, you got to be academically eligible. You got to be this. You got to take these classes.
2: Ain't nobody said anything.
1: Yeah. And
2: we ain't heard a kid being dismissed from a team for academics in years. And you got to look at it from the kid's perspective. Like, you know, I can earn. So I got 5 years to earn. So even if I'm not quite a pro player, I'm just a good college player, maybe I can earn money for that entire 5 years. So that gives me an extra year, not only just to play, but to earn. And it gives, you know, maybe it's some incentive for, you know, to stay around the program a little bit longer if I know I have this finite time to only do it. So it's sort of a wash to me. It's not necessarily a good thing, not a bad thing. It just, like I said, it's like trying to wrangle it in.
1: For you, you're like, okay, whatever y'all decide is going to be okay.
2: It is what it is. I think, like I said, I think it could just be a pathway to, like, know that, you know, I can't. All that moving I was doing, that may end up hurting me because I don't have time to do that. Like, I'm not going to get a graduate. I don't think you can get, like, a graduate transfer. If I get injured, that hurts. If I, you know, I don't get a red shirt. So maybe the incentive is like, hey, I'm going to just stay around WVU for as long as possible instead of just hopping up and leaving, you know?
1: I don't know, man. I just feel like, to be honest, I feel like we're doing too much. You know, I think I'm self-appointed old school. I just really think that I don't think that there's a need for any additional time to play in college. And to play in college. Now, what you do academically, be there 10 years. I don't care. But I just don't see the athletic side of it. I don't see how you can get past any more than 4 years, maybe a fifth year if you didn't play a season. I just don't see. And again, I understand the, especially if you're trying to get to the league and you maybe need an extra year or thinking that you need the extra year. I'll say it this way, which sounds terrible. Nobody gave me an extra year. And I know that's not, I know that sounds bad, but like, I don't feel like, it just doesn't make sense to me.
2: Well, I mean, like I said, it's financial repercussions. It's a pathway. For example, if you did graduate college in 3 years, you can, like, stay the extra two, still play, get it paid for. You can get your master's degree in that time. So I think it's just a net positive, like I said, and you can earn. So it's an extra year to turn NIL. So I don't think it's a bad thing. And like I said, I think on the other end, it's one of the situations where, heck, we'd rather have you stay 5 than 7. You know what I mean?
1: Yeah. Okay. We got some Marshall stuff you got for us.
2: Yeah. That was the Marshall.
1: That was the Marshall.
2: Yeah, we got we talk about, like, I know we haven't really been talking about it, but there's a ton of movement going. We talk about movement and transfer, you know, far as trades in the NBA. Giannis Tocobo, he got traded from Milwaukee to Miami. Jaylen Brown got traded from Celtics to the 76ers. And we got LeBron James out there. Now again, LeBron, he just said he's not going to re-sign with, or he hasn't re-signed with the Lakers. Not meaning he won't, but I think he's out there fishing to see where he's going to go. There's been rumors that he might team up with Jaylen Brown in Philly. He might go to Golden State, may go back to Cleveland. You know, like I said, the NBA is doing a good job of keeping themselves in the headline with all this movement and trading. So what do you think about just the when we talk about movement? I mean, you know, these are established players. These are players who won championships.
3: Yes, yes.
2: You know, the Greek Freak won a championship in Milwaukee. Now he's out. Jaylen Brown won a championship in Boston. Now he's out. And obviously LeBron. So these aren't like minimal moves. These are big moves.
4: Do you think – so this is a question. Do you think it is the opportunity to go to another place – With the thought process of winning another championship?
2: Are you talking about for LeBron?
4: Yeah, no, for anybody.
2: For anybody?
4: Yeah, because think about it. When you start talking about winning championships, it sounds good that you won two at LA, but it's different to me if you won one. You won two in LA, you won one in Cleveland, you won, you know, just wherever. You have that in your resume. I think that's the draw. Because I can't figure out, like, because some of these guys are not necessarily, these are not top teams. They're not the top team that some of the guys are going to, I don't think.
2: I don't think any of them are like,
4: yeah,
2: you know.
4: So I'm going to a team that I'm going to be the guy on that may not take us to a championship, that may not get me to a championship. What am I going there for?
2: Well, I think, like, in the case of Giannis, I think he wanted to get out of Milwaukee. And I don't know if that's lifestyle. You know, when we talk about Miami Heat, they haven't been that good for a little bit now. But they do have a championship culture. They won championships in the last 10, 15 years. So they have a championship, quote-unquote, culture. So maybe that's what it is. Jaylen Brown, he has an interesting story because – he had probably one of the best seasons. He was an all-NBA guy. He had one of the best seasons last year. Took a depleted team to the playoffs. And he was just arbitrarily traded by the Celtics. There's been a lot of rumors like, well, maybe he's too smart for the room. Maybe he's this. Maybe he's that. Maybe, you know, there's been a lot of narrative spun around him. As far as LeBron, I mean, you know, it's one of them cases with LeBron. Like, man, do you ride off into the sunset? Do you want to have kind of that one, to your point, do you want to have another, just one championship run before you say hang it up? Or is it just maybe a case you just have trouble letting go? Because, I mean, LeBron, does he have anything left to prove? As much as you may like him or dislike him, does he have anything to prove?
4: I don't think so. I think he's going to go down as one of the best players to play in the NBA.
2: Yeah.
4: And durability and all those kinds of things. He's going to have all
2: that. You got to factor that in.
4: Yeah, you have to.
2: He's a scoring champ.
4: Scoring champ.
2: Leader.
4: All that.
2: Championships, all the records and stats and playoffs and this and that.
4: He could walk out into the sunset and be celebrated forever. The worst thing that – my thing is – what, you don't always know when that body is going to just shut down on you.
2: Oh, yeah.
4: you're out there, and all of a sudden, in your head, you're like, good, you know? And then all of a sudden, you realize, oh, you can't make that play. And you're going to downplay it first, and before you know it, there's plays you can't make that you used to could do easily. And now all of a sudden you're stuck because
2: you're
4: playing.
2: Saying, like, don't go out like.
4: No, don't go. Why not go out on the top? And that don't have to be a champion. Being the best, one of the best players ever to play in the NBA. Mm-hmm. You could go out on that without any average season. You don't have to have an average season.
2: So let's just hypothetically, he goes somewhere else. He goes to 76. He goes anywhere else. he has a subpar season. He has just an average LeBron season, mm-hmm. let's say. Do you think just him going from that many teams, do you think that hurts his legacy?
4: I do. I think you're going to, if you keep jumping team to team and you build that team up, whether you win a championship or not, you build that team up, you get all that credit. But all of a sudden, when you get to a team and you don't build that team up, it doesn't really move. You now become, because can you imagine him on a team that's not being successful and him doing all the things that he does now? Everybody ain't going to like that.
2: Yeah, it's going to be tough because, you know, people already have issues with LeBron. And again, those aren't the only three big names I want to mention. Ja Morant, he went from the Grizzlies to Portland. Paul George, he went from 76ers to Boston in that trade with Jaylen Brown. Julius Randle also got traded. The biggest one, though, that I was like shocked by was LaMelo Ball. LaMelo Ball is a young player. He played for Charlotte, and they were like, they made a playoffs this year. They tend to be ascending in the right direction, and he gets traded to, I think it shocked everybody, to Minnesota. And I just don't know how him and Ant-Man are like, I don't know how those two play together. Basically, you got two ball dominant guards, one or two. I guess they could flip flop either one. And I just don't know how that's going to work. It just don't seem like it's enough balls around. And the thing is like when you have, and I'll ask you this, when you have like just a, and this is just general, but when you have like a young superstar, when you got like a young kid superstar, he's flamboyant. And I would say, I don't know if LaMelo Ball, if he plays basketball, or he just hoop,
4: right?
2: He just
4: right.
2: like he hoop very effectively, but it looks like he hoops. Like, what signs are there when things, I guess from a back office perspective, what signs are there to say, hey, this kid, he looks like he's all right, but we may want to go another direction now. When everything seems from the outside looking in, seems to be like, dang, they're coming up.
4: Well, see, I'm thinking, okay, that the whole reasoning behind that was, and I'll use

0: a Viking scenario, like you bringing in, like us bringing in Herschel Walker.
1: Yeah.
0: There's a thought process that this is going to be the change. This is the final piece to us actually getting to the Super Bowl and winning it. I'm thinking this is the same kind of risk that you're taking, and you're putting this on this particular player. And I don't think that has been overly successful in anywhere. When you start talking about letting players go and bringing in somebody, a single guy, and he's going to be the guy. Now, think about it. If they bring you, I'm a quarterback, and they bring you in, and I'm thinking I'm doing okay. You know, like nobody sit me down. Ain't nobody really come at me. But all of a sudden, they either draft you first round or they bring you in from another team and give four or five players that were playing. They're not going to give four or five players to somebody else and you not play.
1: Yeah.
0: And so to me, I think it's a hard thing to do and keep the unity of the team.
1: Yeah.
0: I think it's if you can do that, man, I think it's a huge asset, but I don't know if anybody has ever done a trade like that who have sent great players away and ended up having a super successful season with whomever they bring in.
2: Yeah, I mean, it's one other thing. I mean, he averaged 20 points. LaMelo Ball averaged 20 points, 4.8 rebounds, and 7 assists a game. So I'm just wondering, what are they seeing that says, like, okay, he can't grow, he can't get better, so we might as well, like, cut our losses. Now, when you take a team like that who has been bad for a while, you take them to the playoffs, you have basically a darn near all-pro season far as statistics is concerned. And it's just, maybe is it that intangible? Is that leadership? Is it, you know, what is it that says, like, okay, well, we're just going to get rid of this young 20-something superstar and just let him go?
0: Well, it's the same thing. Like, when did you all sit down and have a conversation and say, we want to let 6, 7, 8 guys go and bring in Herschel Walker? Like, what was,
2: you know what I'm saying? Herschel Walker.
0: No, I'll never let it go. But you know what I'm saying? Like, what motivates that conversation?
1: Yeah.
0: Like, what makes you, and how does everybody agree to it?
2: Maybe. I don't know, man. That's a good question. I'm sure there has to be somebody in the room saying, I don't know about this one.
0: Yes.
2: Yeah. Maybe somebody ain't got no clout.
0: And in this situation that you're talking about, again, who's in the room saying, yeah, let's do this? This makes perfectly good sense. I think we come out on the winning end on this. Do you?
2: Do you? And then the final one is Kawhi Leonard. He goes from the Clippers to back to Toronto. So we'll see how that works out. He won a championship with Toronto some years back. So we'll see how this works out. But, you know, like I said, the NBA, they're definitely trying to compete with the NFL when it comes to offseason with all these trades and you know, drafts and all these sort of things like that. They're trying to keep themselves in the news, which seems like they're doing a pretty good job.
0: Do you think the money, Bennett, in the trades and all of those types of things that's taking place now, do you think for the player it's okay? Like, it doesn't bother them? Like, they're not upset?
2: I guess it would depend. I mean, for example, as far as, like, if you take a Giannis Antetokounmpo, if you take him, he appears that he wanted to be out of there. He
0: right.
2: was done with there, so he wanted to go. But conversely, if you take somebody like LaMelo Ball, who I thought, and I would say maybe I'm not the only person who thinks like this, he appeared to be the face of that franchise. Right. I went to a Charlotte game this past year. He appeared to be like, okay,
0: the guy.
2: Yeah, the guy. We're putting our money on him. He's going to be like the face that we have moving forward. And I would imagine that he would feel some type of way. And in addition, And you take somebody like Ja Morant, who had it all. He was that emerge. He was definitely the face of their franchise. Mm-hmm. He was an emerging, like, almost face of the league. And then he gets in all this little silly trouble that he constantly gets into. So maybe they didn't have a choice but to send him out. And I'm sure there's an understanding, at least if he's mature enough to get it, that there's an understanding his portion, like, dang, I did do all this messing up. So they was probably justified. So I think it depends on your perspective and your position you probably had prior to anything. I don't know if I mean, money's always money.
0: Yeah.
2: But I think when you're playing at that level with those guys, I mean, 20 million, 10 million, 50 million.
0: Yeah, it really don't make any difference.
2: It's coming either way. You know what I mean?
0: I would think that if you're in those kinds of situations, and I can remember when I first heard that, like, I might be in the Herschel Walker conversation. It was the worst feeling, not even about him, but like that you're gonna trade me, you're gonna let me go, you know. And
2: now, was that prior to free agency, or that was after free agency?
0: Because
2: it was a portion of your career you played, like, wasn't no free agency.
0: Yeah,
2: like
0: yes, you couldn't. Yeah, there was no free agency at that point in time.
2: So it was like you were more tied to the organization.
0: Yes, if you had a contract, you were there.
2: No.
0: You know, and unless they wanted to do something.
2: So I'd imagine it's kind of like a different mind state maybe than players have today. They understand, like, hey, I play for this team, that team.
0: I don't think, I think it's not, I'm not loyal to anybody necessarily if it's going to get me what I want. Some of that might be for some players that might be money.
2: Yeah.
0: Some players that might be a championship. You know, you look at somebody like a Steph Curry, he ain't going to go nowhere just for the money.
2: Yep. Yeah. That's a good
0: You know, he wants to go somewhere where he thinks he can win.
2: Yeah. And I doubt he'll ever leave Golden State.
0: I could not imagine.
2: Yeah. I would like to see him just finish on out.
0: I would too. And there was some conversation. What would you think about LeBron going there? I think that changes the whole dynamic of that whole team.
2: Yeah, and I just don't. I mean, I just don't like that, man. It's like one of those moves where it's like, you know, they've been competing against each other, whether it's like when LeBron was in the East, they're competing for championships against each other. They're competing for position when LeBron went to the West. A Western Conference, that is. So it's like, man, just stay rivals. Like, we don't, like, everybody don't got to partner up. You know what I mean? I think that's like I know it maybe sound cliche, but I like some guys just being rivals of one another. You know what I mean?
0: I can be your buddy in the off season, but I don't want to play with you.
2: Yeah, it's like Patrick Ewing and like Michael Jordan playing again with one another. Come on, man. Y'all say that for the Olympics. Y'all can do that during the Olympics.
0: Exactly.
2: You know what I mean? Stay competing.
0: I think that they're gonna do if they continue into that structure, I think they're gonna lose the fan base. Yeah. You know, and I think if anybody has a fan base, it is basketball.
2: I mean, the basketball's kind of been teetering. I think what happened, it came back this year. And I think, Victor Wimby, I think he was a major part of that because he has that old school mentality. You know, Jalen Brunson, them boys in New York, they had that old school mentality where we're going to war with each other and against you.
0: Yes.
2: You know what I mean?
0: And I feel like that, there seems to be, to me, just a new life.
2: Yeah.
0: In the NBA.
2: Yeah, for sure.
0: I don't feel that in the NFL.
2: You don't?
0: I don't.
2: I don't know, man. We got to see. I think we could definitely talk about this. I know this is something we touched on last week. I just think stuff like, and again, this is not, we're not attributing it to him specifically. But I think, you know, the story with, you know, Chris Johnson last week. Mm-hmm. That stuff hurts because people are seeing like the ramifications. Yeah. And now not only are we seeing the ramifications, but we're seeing the direct correlation.
0: Right? Yeah.
2: You're seeing sort of the research behind these things. And I think the NFL it's one of those things that where you have to address it in a real way. Last week you brought up CTE. an ALS and how they are direct, not tied to one another, but they are directly tied to NFL players. And we talked about soccer earlier and different things of that nature. And I think them type of stories, they don't help.
0: No. And I'll say this. The NFL has, I mean, they were so late in even trying to even make a case that we're going to even try to help you.
2: Yeah.
0: You know, there were so many guys. I saw some of the older guys when I was in the league and was young and you know, just running around, just meeting these guys. And now, you know, some of those guys, some of them have passed, you know, but, you know, some of them are struggling mentally. Like, when did you first realize that this type of contact is a problem? Yeah. You know, and when were you going to tell us? You're waiting until all of a sudden this massive group of former players or players all of a sudden are having memory issues, and now you want to say, oh, okay, go get your test. We'll pay for you to go get your test. What about telling us about what the risks were? And when you had those head injuries, and I won't call them injuries, when you had what we used to call, you get your bell rung. Yeah. When you get your bell rung, maybe you can't come back in two or three plays. Maybe you don't even need to be back in the game the rest of that game, no matter what it is.
2: I know that's something they're trying to do a better job of now. And speaking of it, because it made me think, like, I think a lot of what happened to like a lot of former football players, because you always see like kind of the violence and different things, mm-hmm. like kind of post career, maybe yes. like mm-hmm. towards the end of their career. I think a lot of that probably could be explained because of that, you know, that trauma. And I know we talked earlier, and one of the things that I said is that should there be a cap on NFL players? Should there be like, okay, similar to like what they're doing in college, you only got 10 or 12 years to play, and then after that you max out and you have to stop playing at X amount, X year. Do you think something like that should be considered?
0: I think so. But what I'll add to that is there needs to be a checkup. There needs to be a yearly checkup for players to test. Is there any damage to your memory already taking effect? Something just
2: they doing something like that, right?
0: I don't know if it's current players that are playing. I don't know that.
2: I thought they doing some sort of cognitive test.
0: But I think that if that's the case, then you're going to know, because you might get, there's a ton of players who've got 12 years in and are okay right now. But a guy like a Joey Browner, you know, who's a huge physical specimen and was hitting people like crazy, and he's gone now, you know, and there's a number of players and a number of situations where guys have find themselves in that situation, and I don't know if there's what is the result of the help that you're getting, like where's the help coming from? Letting you know that it is isn't help. You got to do something more. I don't know yet, you know, what all that is, and that's unfortunate.
2: So are you saying like maybe like if there was some sort of test, NFL players must take cognitive tests and brain evaluations during training camp, known as baseline testing, and whenever they show signs of a concussion during a game. It's before the season starts. Obviously, when they take a player cannot return to the sport until their mental test scores return. But again, that's not necessarily, I think, what you're talking about. What you're talking about is like a more holistic test to say, hey, is your brain damaged enough where you need to stop playing at this point?
0: Right. Because if you're just going to test it to see, you know, if you can play the next game, okay, well, yeah, it might be okay today. But yeah, where
2: like,
0: is it?
2: I think these are more like concussion protocols.
0: Yes.
2: And it said the CTE is found in nearly 92% of NFL players studied by Boston University. Jesus.
0: I don't know a player who I have talked to who played when I played, who has not said to me that they have memory issues to whatever degree.
1: Yeah.
0: Okay. Functional. Some's functional. Some are, you can tell that, you know, there's a struggle there somewhere. Mm. I don't know if I know a player who's okay.
1: Yeah.
0: Fine. Like nothing. You know, and then you have you also have that pride of players who may be going through something, but they don't want to say it.
2: They don't want to say it. Man, I mean, this is definitely a sensitive, touchy issue, because I just don't. The thing is, you're not going to eliminate head and brain trauma and just hard hits. You're not going to eliminate it at the game.
0: Nope, you cannot.
2: Right. So it's just like, at what point do you? I think you can make it safer. I think they've done a good job with, like, heads up football, making sure that people are tackling better. I mean, I would often say, like, maybe we need to, and again, this is definitely not going to win me any points, but I think there needs to be a consideration of possibly eliminating youth football. I don't know if you need to take those hits that early, particularly when you're in development stage. And I think even and if we're going to have youth football, I think there has to be a consideration of, you know, making sure whoever the coaches are, and I'm not saying they have to be this or that, but if you are going to coach, then you have to get a significant amount of training to make sure that you are teaching correct techniques. And maybe there has to be some sort of, again, I hate saying this, I don't want to say registry, but I think there maybe have to be something that says, hey, like, you can't, like, play your season 10, 12 games and then go play travel ball and then go do this. I mean, I see kids now, it's 90 degrees. They're out there playing travel ball. And then in 2 months, they're going to go play football at their middle school or their little league. So I think maybe there needs to be a cutoff on the amount you play. It has to be something.
0: I'm going to say this to anybody who's playing travel ball and playing any other football anywhere else. For whatever you think you are getting athletically or skill set based by playing more, football is not more is better.
2: Yeah.
0: And you more is the worst adjective that you could put with that, because it's just not. You can teach a kid different, like, footwork. You can teach him footwork without contact. You can teach him how to throw without contact. There's a ton of things. You can teach him how to block, how to use your hands to tackle, and how to use your hands to block. You can do all that without contact. You don't have to. More football, and I'll just be outright, like, I hate travel football. Like, yeah. I hate it.
2: Yeah, I'm not a fan of it either. I know, like, even Cignetti, the coach for Indiana Hoosier, who just won the collegiate championship, I know kind of their methodology, and they don't grind guys. They don't do, like, a whole bunch of, like, practicing and hitting and different things. It's more like testing your cognitive ability, watching film, getting skills, doing stuff like that, like you're saying. So I think that, again, not to pit it on, like, youth athletes or parents or whatever, but I think when we talk about those, you know, those cognitive issues, they're not starting once you get to the NFL.
0: No.
2: It's not like you just, okay.
0: Or you're waiting to college, and I need to worry about it.
2: Yeah, it's not starting there. It's starting as soon as you strap it up.
0: Yes.
2: Because I can say, I believe, again, I don't have any, you know, this is empirical, I don't have any empirical data. This is just my own conjecture. Like, I believe, you know, some guys that, you know, played just little league through high school, and now you can kind of look at them and tell, man, something is, and there's no family history. It's just something where, you know, and you know, those guys were hitters, and the way we were taught back then. So, you know, again, I think it's something we're going to have to address early and often. And I don't know if there is because I mean, even with CTE, they can't necessarily diagnose that until really after your pass, right? They can't go in.
0: Yes, they know exactly now. Once you pass, the way that I understand it, after you pass, then they can actually.
2: Then they know for sure.
0: They know for sure. Okay. They know all the symptoms. You know,
2: prior to that, they can't really tell you.
0: Yeah, but they can't. They because it could be anything else. It could be anything. But
2: and then when you add ALS to that, add ALS to, you know, it's high in football players and it's high in military personnel.
0: Yeah.
2: They can't necessarily tell you to call. So it's just like one of them things where again, we love football. We want to play it, but maybe we need to think about kind of when we do it.
0: Right. And,
2: you know what I mean?
0: Yeah. I would love a couple. Like I'd love us to get out of the 5, 6, 7, you know, I'd love us to get out of that, even though that's my job. I'd like us to get out of that and then just do, you know, if you, at best two seasons maybe of youth football
2: and then go to middle
0: school.
2: Yeah.
0: And I think, and as old as they is, as the older, the better of the last two seasons or the first two seasons of football, I think would be great.
2: So maybe start fourth and fifth grade.
0: Yes. If you could do fourth and fifth grade or something like that. And maybe
2: do flag for the other.
0: Yes. And do flag for the other one. Yeah. And everybody knows that flag is, you know, kids love to run around and pull the flag and all that kind of stuff. Let's take advantage of that, as best we can and allow kids to get used to being out running and all that kind of stuff. And then let's put them in the situation to where at least they're just a tad bit older and I don't want to say mature, but at least they have a better understanding of the game.
2: Yeah.
0: But you know what? And this is the sad thing about it, because what we just said and our timeline, people will, man, that's crazy. And yes, it is crazy.
2: Yeah.
0: But it'll take something crazy in order to fix something that's that bad.
2: But I think people don't want to come to reality too, because what you're not going to tell me, the accumulations of hits. If you've been playing football since you're 6 years old, and then you play, and then you, God bless you, you play to your 30, you make the NFL, you're not going to tell me 25 years of accumulations of hits. And that's saying, yeah. And think about it, if you're an offensive lineman, that's hitting every play. Defensive lineman, every play. Linebacker, you're hitting. You know what I'm saying? Running back, you're getting hit every single play.
0: Especially in the youth level.
2: Yeah,
0: for sure.
2: There's only so many positions that you're not actually getting. Like, and the thing is, when we talk about football, hockey, rugby, like, these are collision sports. It's not contact sports. So the accumulation of hits add up over time. And for every concussion that you diagnose with, you probably got 5 other ones
0: that you really didn't
2: realize was a mild. Like you said, when them times when you get up and you see the stars, that's a concussion, buddy.
0: Yes.
2: You got one.
0: If you pick a kid up, he's laying there on the turf, and you look at him, and he's just laying there, you pick him up, and he's kind of walking side to side, and you take him to the bench, and if you put him in 2-3 plays later,
2: yeah,
0: what you have done is you are helping this major issue
2: perpetuate.
0: Yes.
2: And I think, to me,
0: and I want to make sure that you know it so you won't do.
2: Yeah, don't.
0: Don't. Yeah. Yeah.
2: And I think to go along with that, I think the ultimate problem that particularly when I started to coach football, and I had a unique opportunity, because I got the luxury of coaching at all levels. I've coached from Little League to college. I didn't coach pro, but I coached from Little League youth sports to college sports. And the thing is, I think the problem with football ultimately is that it's just too much based on winning, right?
0: Yes.
2: I think that, you know, I understand that, because you only get so many finite games within that season. It's not like basketball, right, baseball, but when you take sports like basketball, baseball, soccer, because you get to play so many games, and this is just playing within your season, there's a lot of time to develop, and what counts as winning for your particular athlete is different. You know what I mean?
0: Yeah.
2: With football, you don't get that opportunity to have development. So I would love to see, like I said, in addition to maybe us starting contact football just a tad later, and I ain't talking about much, but just a tad later, when you're talking about having a kid that's in fourth grade and eighth grade, so fourth through eighth grade, that should all be predicated on development. Winning should be secondary. And I think for that to happen, we're going to have a cultural change where we talk about from fourth grade to eighth grade, those are strictly developmental years. We ought to be teaching during that time, and not necessarily the focus is always purely on winning.
0: Is that also with coaches on the field?
2: I'm talking coaches on the field. Yes. That's what I'm talking about. I'm talking about coaches. I'm talking about parents. I'm talking, we understand that, hey, you know, this group may not win a championship every year,
0: right,
2: but we're going to make sure that they understand how to tackle. We understand that they understand how to take care of their bodies. We're going to make sure they understand the game of football, and just, we're just not out there calling random plays, right? We're going to make sure that there's a high level of understanding within those developmental years. So when they go to, you know, high school, you know, like I said, they know how to take care of themselves. They understand the games. They understand what to do and what not to do.
0: I'm going to give this to you. And say to you that, you know, this could maybe be something that could, that must be done, right? One of those kind of things that, well, I got something new.
2: <Uh-oh,
0: okay. laughs> I got something new. And it came to me as you were talking. I think that before every season, I think that what you need to have is you need to have a medical doctor, a sports doctor, to sit down and have a conversation with parents, with coaches. Kids don't necessarily have to be there.
2: Yeah.
0: And needs to explain to you, because you may not hear me. You may not want to listen to me. You may think like, oh, he trying to kill football. Okay. Hollis, he doing it for whatever, you know. I think that we need to make sure that parents understand what the actual risk is. And I'm not saying to give them the risk to not have the kid play, but to also understand what to look for.
2: Yes, yeah, signs, symptoms.
0: Yes, yeah. What kind of symptoms when he gets home, you know, check him out. And if there's anything that you can do that is off the field, to make sure he's okay. What should he be doing after the games? I mean, there could be a whole lot of different things that I think they could ask and get an answer to and put our kids in a safer spot. Because as long as they're in the hands of us, we just trying to play.
2: Yeah.
0: You know, and right, wrong, and indifferent. That's just the reality of it. We want to play. We want to win. And everything else is secondary. And that can't be.
2: That can't be. I don't know. I don't think it can be anymore. Like, we have to figure out something different. And you know, like I said, I don't think that's necessarily, you know, a bad thing. I know we talked about the Samari Rowe. He's a former NFL football player. He's like a neurologist and a medical doctor. And he recently was hired by the Players Association to do something similar to what you're saying. And we discuss will that be effective even on that level, as far as having, you know, he's an NFL Players Association has appointed former NFL safety and role scholar Dr. Samari Rowe has a strategic advisor role centered on players' health, brain cognition, and preventative care. So it's something you're talking about, something like that, maybe at all levels.
0: Yes, I think you have to have that, and you have to have opportunities for some of these younger kids to get checked out, because they could already be in a bad spot and you don't know. You know, I don't know, man. I just think that we're not doing enough for young kids who are playing football. Yeah. I just don't think, I think that there's a place for somebody to call the attention to sit down and say, okay, let's talk about this and see what are some of the changes that we can make into youth football, into middle school football, right, into high school, because just to be safe.
2: And again, to your point, man, I know you guys, NFL players, y'all going to get all the attention when it comes to these different, like diseases and different things of that nature. But I would imagine how many college football players right now, how many high school football players are like silently, I wouldn't even say silent, just don't even, like, unaware that they have some sort of issue cognitively because of the amount of hits that they've taken.
0: How many times would you, that you got hit got dizzy and all that kind of stuff. And now when you look back.
2: Yes, I'm telling you, I could probably recall about 10 times. I know we played St. Albans High School here lately. Jason Rader, he played for Marshall, Georgia, and he went on to play for the NFL for a while. I know he hit me like once and I was out of it. I was out.
0: Yeah.
2: I played the whole game. Like now that I think back on it, I didn't realize what it was at the time, but I remember like two plays from that game, and I can remember

0: to start playing later. And I think we need to focus on development for those prime years. And then we can move on to more competitive.
1: And mindsets. I think if the WVSAHC, if anybody who's listening today, just happen to be listening to us today, or you know somebody that's there, I would highly recommend that they create some kind of system, some kind of structure to where players get tested prior to their next season coming up, just so they're okay. We already know that they're okay. Because at this point, nobody's going to know.
2: Yeah.
1: You know, with my memory, I can forget something, and if somebody doesn't know, they just think, oh, he just forgot it. I know that, no, I didn't just forget it. It's my memory. And there's a difference in that compared to, you know, just you take a kid that's, let's say, second year in high school, and he's been playing, and maybe he's had some big hits. And we don't know what those big hits are doing. We don't know.
0: That's a good point.
1: And he's never going to get tested if he does, you know, because he's good. He's already good. He's up.
2: Yeah.
1: So he's not going to get tested. I just think that somewhere there has to be some tests to be included into whatever the physical is. We need that as more important than anything.
0: I mean, I would agree with you on that. Like, something has to be, you know, I think in order for us to, like, keep football, we're going to have to change something.
1: We could be the first in the West Virginia to start looking into it, man. Yeah. I just think we just have to. But, ladies and gentlemen, we got to get out of here. We appreciate you listening, and we will be back again next week.
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3: Coming to you from the heart of the nation, this is America at Night with McGraw-Milhaven.
4: Hey, we talked about this last night. President Trump flew home on the old Air Force One. We're starting to find out a little more reasons why. The new Air Force One, which President Trump flew earlier on this week to Turkey, lacks the same defensive countermeasures that were security features of the old model that he flew home on, including its advanced anti-missile capabilities. That's according to multiple officials who have been briefed on how the jet was fixed. This is according to an article in the New York Times. Experts say the absence of those capabilities on the Boeing aircraft, which was donated by Qatar, creates potential risk in using the jet abroad. Now, they went with the old Air Force One at the urging of the Secret Service. This comes at the same time that apparently Israel has told American officials that Iran has put some type of threat onto President Trump for some type of assassination threat. Now, I am certainly no

0: no security expert, but I would think that if we have a president of the United States and he's flying around in a plane that lacks the defensive countermeasures of the old model, what's he doing flying around in the new model? He should be on the old model, right? He should be on the safest plane humanly possible, right? They're saying that it's really hard to retrofit a commercial jet into a Air Force One where you need all sorts of medical capabilities. You need you need to be able to run a war. You need to have a mini situation room up there. You need it secure. You need it safe. You need a full medical staff. God forbid something were to happen. Might be a nice idea. This old one might be pretty, but I quite frankly am, call me old fashioned, call me any name you want, but I want my president flying around in the safest plane humanly possible. And I don't want him taking any unnecessary risks. Forget flying overseas, flying to Tampa, Florida. I don't want our president flying in something that is does not have the requisite security features. So we'll see how this all plays out. But bizarre story that the president's flying around in a plane that is not as secure as it should be. And the Secret Service said, hey, get out of that plane, get into this plane as you fly home. Stay right there. We're going to talk about the economy from a man who knows, one of the greats in the country when it comes to breaking it down and filling us in on what's going on in the economy. And then it's Thursday. Bill Cleveland is right around the corner. We'll check in with him.
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6: From ABC News, I'm Dave Packer. A U.S. official says the U.S. and Iran continue to engage in technical negotiations on nuclear issues following 2 days of retaliatory strikes against Tehran this week.
7: President Trump insists Iran wants to make a deal, a claim he's repeated throughout this war, now 5 months long.
8: They want to make a deal so badly.
7: But Iran instead firing missiles and explosive drones at U.S. bases in Bahrain and Kuwait, with the U.S. Embassy in Jordan warning all Americans to seek cover. Those strikes intercepted.
6: ABC's Martha Raddatz. President Trump pushing Republican leadership to pass his Save America Act and pair it with a huge increase in defense spending. He's now asking for $1.1
9: $1 trillion for the Department of Defense. That's an increase of $350 billion. Congressman James Walkinshaw, a Virginia Democrat, says Americans are already hurting.
10: They can't afford health care because of the Republican cuts. They can't afford groceries because of Trump's tariffs. They can't afford gas because of Trump's war in Iran. We need to be focusing our time, our energy, and our resources on solving the problems of the American people, not continuing this reckless, failed war in Iran that, as we speak, is raging once again.
9: Tragedy in the air.
11: The frightening incident for a student pilot in Argentina, forced to land a Cessna 150 during a training exercise after her instructor jumped to his death midair. Authorities say 42-year-old Leandro Bertazzo had been working as a flight instructor since 2022. On Saturday, the student taking off with Bertazzo from the Flying Parrot Cordoba School. An official from the flight school telling ABC News the instructor told the student, "You know what to do." Then he unbuckled his seatbelt, opened the door, and jumped out of the plane.
9: That's ABC's Victor Oquendo. You're listening to ABC News.
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9: Court documents reveal federal prosecutors have charged three more individuals with destruction of property for allegedly removing pieces of blue paint from the reflecting pool at the Lincoln Memorial. A former Olympic canoeist, David Hearn, charged with felony destruction of property, pleaded not guilty Thursday. His attorney, Norm Eisen, said the charges set a dangerous precedent.
14: If Mr. Hearn can be charged with a felony for touching the reflecting pool, every American is at risk.
9: Senator Mitch McConnell is trending online and on social media, not for something he did, but because no one has seen him in weeks. His office says he remains hospitalized, but conspiracy theories are now circulating. ABC's Jay O'Brien.
15: Questions swirling around Senator Mitch McConnell. He was last seen on Capitol Hill 28 days ago, and then he was checked into the hospital on June 14th for an unknown medical condition. The governor of Kentucky sending a letter to McConnell's office demanding answers about his condition. McConnell's staff has said that he's recovering and working on Senate business, but he's been in the hospital for more than 3.5 weeks. Even President Trump saying he doesn't know his condition.
9: 2.5 million bottles of prescription eye drops are under recall. Lupin Pharmaceuticals has issued a voluntary recall for its prednisolone acetate 1% drops. The FDA says recall is due to the potential presence of a foreign substance. Dave Packer, ABC News.
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21: The Metro News AccuWeather Forecast. Tonight, showers and storms continue. Warm and muggy. Lows in the upper 60s. Friday, more showers and storms likely, highs near 79. Friday night, showers taper off. Lows in the upper 60s. Saturday, still a shower chance, but drying out some, highs near 78. Sunday, mostly dry and warm, highs in the low 80s. That's the Metro News AccuWeather on 580 WCHS.
0: Westwood One presents America at Night. 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
1: Hey, when you talk about the economy, oftentimes you get a sugar high when you watch some of the news outlets and maybe you get a minute update or something. But we like to go and take a deep dive with somebody who knows a thing or two about all this stuff and can explain it all to us. He has been the chief economist at Commerce Bank for a number of years, and he's been coming on my show for years, and we're lucky enough to have him. Scott Colbert, welcome back to America at Night.
22: Hi, McGraw.
1: Let's talk about the state of the economy. There's a lot of gloom and doom, but apparently overall, give me the overall sense of it. It still seems to be chugging along, all things considered, no?
22: Well, despite, you know, the jump in energy prices and the worry about what's going on over in the Persian Gulf, you know, we've had positive growth for the first half of the year. Probably not as much in the second quarter, of course, because that higher inflation from the oil prices are going to eat into some of the growth. But we've probably grown about 1.5% on an annualized basis. So we're making forward progress. If there's a weak, you know, link to this whole thing, it's the stock market, in the sense that I think a lot of it is being driven by the wealth effect, meaning if you've got more money in your 401k or your house is worth more, you tend to spend a little bit more. That's the real driver here that's keeping this economy humming, is this super hot stock market.
1: Okay, so is that what people talk about when they talk about a K-shaped economy?
22: Well, a little bit of that, and you can see that very easily when you talk about a K-shaped economy. So the K-shaped economy is this: the top 20% of households' income. And that's about a household. And by the way, what's a household, right?
1: Right.
22: A household, by definition, is about 2 3/4 people in this country. All right, it's two. It's a husband, a half of a wife, a kid, and a third, and a half a dog. That kind of thing. But the average household earns, if they earn $200,000 or more, they're in the top 20%. That top 20% of earners spends 60% of the money. A decade ago, the top 20% only spent 50% of the money. So that's what we talk about when it's a K-shaped economy. The top 20% are really driving it. The other 80% are just kind of just getting pulled along. The easiest way to see that this is the wealth effect is it's those top 20% also own what? 90% of all the stocks and mutual funds. And their spending is increasing 4% faster than the bottom part. So it's this wealth effect that is really driving the top are spending their money, that's pulling the economy along. The bottom 80%, honest to God, while they might not be struggling, their incomes are barely keeping up with inflation. In fact, probably last year, for the first time since the pandemic hit, their incomes did not keep up with inflation.
1: I want to talk about inflation, but let's stay with the stock market for a second. The stock market, the argument is, people say that the Magnificent Seven, the tech stocks, are going through the roof and the rest of the stock market's struggling. Do you see that?
22: Well, here's the weird thing. Now, believe it or not, this year the Mag 7, Apple and Google and all them, they are actually down on a year-to-date basis if you put them all together. So the stock market is being pulled up by everybody but the Mag 7, but it has broadened out to basically everything technology, particularly everything chip-oriented. So the Intels and the Microns and the NVIDIAs of the world are the key drivers. So we have seen a broadening in the market, and it's even gone down to mid-cap and small-cap stocks. For example, the S&P 500 is up about 10% so far this year. Small-cap stocks, as measured by the Russell 2000, are up 20%. So we've actually seen a broadening out of the market, which is great. But of course, you know, is it going to be supported in the long run by earnings that are exploding right now, exploding because of the AI investment? But once that begins to slow, where will the stock market, you know, end up?
1: Now let's talk inflation. We're starting to see some cracks and some really heady numbers when it comes to inflation. What are you saying?
22: Well, you know, top line inflation is 4.2 to 4.3% year over year because of the recent bump in oil. That's bad. The Fed tends to look at what they like to call core inflation, X-ing food and energy out, and everyone would say, why would you do that? Because about 25%, well, it's actually more than that. It's like 27% of a household's budget anymore is, you know, food and energy. But at any rate, if you X that out, Those numbers are increasing too. For example, core inflation as measured by the CPI was only 2.5% prior to the Gulf War. Now it's 2.9%. And this is what has the Fed on edge and considering eventually raising rates. You probably recall that at the last Fed meeting in June, they always take a survey and they say, where do you think the interest rate path is going to go? 18 people voted. 9 of them said there's going to be at least a rate hike this year.
1: And that is because they have to get inflation down.
22: Well, you know, in general, it's a blunt tool, changing the short-term interest rate. But basically, yeah, it's to slow the economy, slow economic activity. I don't think, though, that basically a quarter point, you know, change in the interest rate is going to impact the Gulf War at all. And I don't know that it impacts AI spending at all either. So it's a rather blunt tool to help bring down or slow down that increase in inflation. But the key driver to that inflation has literally been the bleeding in of oil prices into the rest of the economy, as well as the AI build out.
1: That's what I've been saying all along. There are things that are impervious to a rate increase. So if you're trying to bring down inflation and you raise the rates, that's not going to have much of an effect on inflation because there are so many other variables to that inflation.
22: You know, it'll impact the cyclical part of the economy, and the cyclical part of the economy has been impacted. It has slowed on a relative basis. The cyclical, biggest cyclical part, of course, is housing. Housing got so unaffordable and the interest rates moved up that housing is very, very slow. Ask Home Depot or Lowe's. And then secondly, vehicle sales. We're going to sell fewer cars this year than we did last year. Not only the price of cars have, you know, soared, but so have those short-term interest rates. So it makes payments, you know, exceptionally tough. So many people are taking out now 84-month car loans. It's really, you know, it's kind of surprising.
1: I want to go back to the AI spending and chip spending and all that. There's a, at some point, aren't the investors going to want to see these AI companies turn a profit? I mean, they're spending massive amounts of money on data centers and build outs. When are they going to start turning a profit? And when does the money people say, all right, show me the profits here?
22: Okay, so the data centers themselves, generally owned not by the hyperscalers, the hyperscalers meaning Google and Amazon and Facebook, they generally go to a developer, a builder. And these builders build these data centers, and then they lease them back to Google or Amazon. Right now, there is a payback on that is exceptionally high, and so what Google and Amazon and us are willing to pay ChatGPT and OpenAI and everybody to compute for us is making those data centers very profitable. That is why everybody and their brother is trying to build it. Now, what will they be worth 3 or 4 or 5 years from now, particularly as they depreciate that data center? You know, let's say a data center costs $1 billion to build. Well, they don't expense that off in a year. They're going to expense that off over 5 years. So they're going to say, well, that was just $200 million this year, $200 million next year. So if they get their depreciation schedule wrong and they're wrong about it and the place is worthless in 3 or 4 years, then we're going to find out these earnings are fictitious.
1: So
22: we've seen this twice before in our country, with the internet build out when people were laying pipe everywhere thinking they're going to pay a fortune for the internet, and secondly, recently with fracking when you had all those frackers go bust because they thought the well would last about 5 years. Turns out there was only some money coming out of for about 3.
1: Scott Colbert with us for a couple more minutes. Chief economist at Commerce Bank, the best in the business when it comes to this stuff. Unemployment numbers for June, they came out. What did that tell you?
22: So unemployment rate, the overall country's unemployment rate went from 4.3% to 4.2%. And you say, that sounds great. But the reason it went down is because we lost about 800,000, almost 900,000 people stepped out of the labor force. If they hadn't stepped out of the labor force, the unemployment rate would have gone up to 4.4%. Now, we have been losing people in the labor force because of demographics, right? That would, you know, as we age. But normally, you don't lose that many people in a month. And here's the most troubling part. 700,000 of them, McGraw, were in the 25 to 34-year-old age bracket, which doesn't really make any sense. But you and I have talked before about AI, its impact to the newly hired or the younger folks who are trying to get hired. This might be a hint that AI is impacting that younger demographic, finding it much tougher to find a job.
1: It's so interesting because it used to be the reverse, right? The older employee would be fired because they were cost too much and they would replace them with a younger cheaper employee, but we're not seeing that, you're saying?
22: We're not seeing that. It's basically, I mean, and I'll tell you, the typical answer that people say, the way they're making AI more productive, is I'm just not hiring anybody when I lose a body. So I lose somebody, you know, they retire or they, you know, they move away. We say, how can we replace that worker with AI? And so I think that's why the slowdown in, you know, young people hiring, and you're still keeping the folks that have been there for quite a while. So I think you are building up. It's anecdotal, but I think that's 700,000 people that disappeared from a cohort, a work cohort that has to work. 25 to 34 year old people in this country have to work. If that's shrinking, that's telling you that there's something's askew.
1: Interesting. All right, let's talk. You mentioned home prices and the dearth of interest rates when it comes to all of that. If they raise the rates, I know it's not one-to-one, but the interest rates on homes isn't going to do anything in the near future to sort of solve the backlog of the housing crisis, right?
22: Yeah, you know, so far this year we've seen the average home mortgage go up about 0.375% as the inflation rates have ticked up. And the home mortgages are largely driven by the yield on the 10-year Treasury. The yield on the 10-year Treasury is about 4.5%. The average home loan, I just saw it on the Bloomberg today when it floated by on one of those little floating news stories, is 6.49%. So let's call it 6.5, 200 basis points, 2% higher than the 10-year. The interesting thing might be this. By raising short-term rates and convincing the market that they are inflation hawks and going to bring inflation down, that may keep the 10-year Treasury anchored, and it may actually bring longer-term rates down. 30-year bond is still 5%. It's actually 5.03% today. That happened when the Fed met, because the Fed, you know, articulated, we want to bring inflation down, so we saw a little anchoring in the long end. Weirdly enough, you could actually increase short-term rates and watch the longer-term rates come down because they know that the Fed means business.
1: Interesting. Are they still quantitative easing or untangling themselves from that quantitative easing when it comes to the Fed?
22: Yeah, they're very slowly reducing their balance sheet, and I know that's an arcane thought, but during the COVID crisis and during the subprime crisis, the Federal Reserve bought a lot of bonds. Now, they called the Treasury borrowed the money, we went and took that money and bought these bonds and put them on their balance sheet to drive interest rates down. They have been reversing that, letting these bonds mature. They're not selling them, they did sell a little, but they're largely letting them mature. They are still shrinking their balance sheet. It's gone from a high of about $9 trillion down to something less than $7 trillion. The new Federal Reserve Chairman, Warsh, seems to think that they could probably do closer to $5 or $6. So they're going to continue to quantitatively tighten, which also basically, you know, they're not adding liquidity that way like they have historically.
1: Yeah. Scott Colbert with Chief Economist at Commerce Bank. Tariffs, they've been on, they've been off, they've been all over the place. Who knows where they are now? How are we seeing that show up in the economy numbers?
22: Well, weirdly enough, the companies that weren't supposed to be tariffed are now getting rebate checks that call them tax rebates, right? And they're fairly significant. We're talking about $150 billion. That's 0.1% of the economy. So we're getting juiced up a little bit. They tariffed the country at about $300 billion. And about half of it was legit, and half of it wasn't, per the courts. And so they're having to pay back that other half right now. That is helping to offset, I would say, probably the waning effects of the tax cuts. The average household received an extra $325 in their income tax return. But that was all eaten up by higher energy prices. So this return of the tariffs is actually helping right now. But recall that the government is very intent to get those tariffs back on legally, one way or the other. And so I think this is a temporary boost right now to spending.
1: Interesting. Scott Colbert, Chief Economist at Commerce Bank. I got about 30, 40 seconds. What numbers are you looking for next, and what are you looking for them to say?
22: You know, I think the real key is this wealth effect and how much it's pulling up, you know, the overall economy. And so I'm very concerned about any fall off in the stock market. We do see this thing called where protection, defensive protection, has gotten cheaper than people that want to be offensively minded. That's troubling. So I'm watching that. And then secondly, of course, it's always a jobs number, but in the near term, the most important statistics are going to be inflation. We're going to get both the CPI and the personal consumption expenditure indexes. We expect the top lines to come down because of the fall in energy prices, but if those cores keep rising, it almost assures that the Federal Reserve will raise rates.
1: Scott Colbert, you're the best. Thanks for checking in. As always, Chief Economist at Commerce Bank. Be safe, Scott. Talk to you next month.
22: Thanks, McGraw.
1: You got it. He's the best. That's why we have him once a month to give us the primer on what's going on with the economy. Scott Colbert from Commerce Bank. America at Night, back in a moment.
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0: 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I've been surfing here since I was a kid. 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
12: All right, stay right there. We've got Bill Cleveland every Thursday. Bill on the road. He is our Westwood One America at Night traveling correspondent. He's Bill Cleveland and fast becoming a fan favorite. Everybody loves when Bill checks in because who knows where he is and who knows where he's going. So we're going to check in with him coming up here in a couple of minutes. In terms of news tonight, there is news now out of Ukraine. These drone attacks that Ukraine has now turned the corner on the fighting with Russia. New tonight from the Wall Street Journal, several Ukrainian drones have circled Russia's largest refinery on Monday. And then one after the other slammed into the distillation unit, engulfing the facility into fireballs of clouds of smoke. There were no air defense to speak of because Russian authorities assumed that the refinery in Serbia was too far from Ukraine to be hit. Oh, were they wrong? It triggered a ban on diesel exports and intensified Russia's month-long fuel crisis. This marks a major expansion in the reign of Ukraine's deep strike drones. So this story about the drones and the drone technology, 21st century warfare that Ukraine is using on Russia that has, dare we say, turned the corner. That's what our expert, former Marine Mark Chandler said to us. Was it last night? He said he's cautiously optimistic that Ukraine has turned the corner because of this 21st century drone technology that they're creating right before our very eyes. Pretty extraordinary stuff if you're watching what's going on in Russia with Ukraine. So interesting news coming from the Wall Street Journal tonight. All right, stay right there. When we come back, we're going to check in with Bill Cleveland, Bill on the road. And then next hour, it's open phones, text messages, phone calls, and voicemails. 1-844-2-McGraw. Lock it into your phone. 1-844-262-4729. Lock it in. Text and call whenever you want. America at Night, back in a moment.
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11: 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Stewart swings, sends a fly ball deep right center field. It's carrying. It's deep. It is gone. An opposite field home run for Sal Stewart out of here to right center. Here comes Burns with the 0-2 pitch to Bellinger. Swing and a miss. He struck him out with a fastball up and away. Burns punches out 3 in a scoreless fifth.
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12: The Metro News AccuWeather forecast. Tonight, showers and storms continue. Warm and muggy. Lows in the upper 60s. Friday, more showers and storms likely, highs near 79. Friday night, showers taper off. Lows in the upper 60s. Saturday, still a shower chance, but drying out some, highs near 78. Sunday, mostly dry and warm, highs in the low 80s. That's the Metro News AccuWeather on 580 WCHS.
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14: He got a week off last week, but he's pressed back into duty. Of course, I'm talking about Bill Cleveland, our Westwood One America at Night traveling correspondent. Bill Cleveland, who is in charge of the website BillOnTheRoad.com. Bill Cleveland, welcome back, my friend.
15: Hello. How was your week off?
14: It was very good, thank you. I went traveling. I went back east. Went out to the Hamptons on Long Island. You ever been out to the Hamptons?
15: I've not. I've been to Long Island, but I have not been to the Hamptons. I think you have to be invited to the Hamptons.
14: No. You do not have. No, you can crash the party, my friend. No, it's actually okay. Yes. There are the highfalutins out there, the Billy Joel mansions and the Jerry Seinfeld mansions, but there are also very modest homes, apartments, one bedroom condos. You can get all sorts of stuff out in the Hamptons. Yes.
15: All right. Well, I'll keep that in mind. I still would prefer an invitation, but I'll keep that in mind.
14: I'll talk to Jerry and Billy and see what I can do. So there you go.
15: All right. Sounds good.
14: What are we talking about tonight? Where are you?
15: Well, I just got back from Indianapolis, Indiana, kind of a special place in my travel world, because when I first decided to go into travel writing, Indianapolis was one of the first few places that I went, and over the years, they've been great to me. I've always enjoyed going there, and so, I got a lot of stuff to share with you about Indianapolis and things for your listeners to see and do, but before I do, I have to quickly tell you this. So I'm on my way to Indianapolis. I get a text message from a friend of mine, and she says, hey, she goes, do you want to come with us to see the Indiana Fever, the women's basketball? And I said, no, I'm not interested in that. And then I said, wait. I said, is this the Caitlin Clark? Yes, Caitlin. I said, you know what? I'm there. I'm there. I want to go. So I go to the game. It was right across the street, actually, from where I was staying. The arena was, and it's Caitlin Clark fever. Everybody's got their jerseys on. Everybody's excited. The place is packed. And I happened to be there the night where she got thrown to the ground
14: and stepped on or punched or something, wasn't it?
15: And a girl, puts her fist right into her neck. And it was unbelievable. And I thought, well, holy cow. And, of course, it's a big, huge news story. It's all over the country. Everybody's talking about it. And I thought, I can't believe that this is the game that I go to, the one game I go to. So the next morning, I thought, I don't know, for whatever reason, I was really bothered by it. And I thought, you know, I'm going to just write about my observations at the game. And people should know this, I am not qualified to talk about sports at all. Sports or food, two topics I should never be writing about. But I thought, I'm going to write about it anyway. And I'm looking right across the street at the arena as I'm writing this thing. And I don't know, maybe there were seven paragraphs just talking about what I observed with, you know, these young kids everywhere at the Caitlin Clark jerseys, and then just the place being packed, and then just horrible behavior and whatever. So I put this thing together. I send it out. McGraw, in 12 hours, the thing goes viral. In 2 days, it is seen by more than 5 million people. Unbelievable. And 99% of the people, thank God, were in agreement with my very professional sports observations, talking about Caitlin Clark and how, you know, again, these are just my opinions, but the WNBA doesn't seem to really, I don't know, I guess, like her very much, you know.
14: There's a yin and a yang there. She brings a lot of attention and a lot of fans, but there's a lot of jealousy and a lot of issues. They're trying to work through it all. It's actually kind of really interesting.
15: It's crazy. And so, but I thought you'd get a kick out of that. The one topic I have no business writing about, sports, will probably be the most successful Facebook post I did of the entire year on Caitlin Clark. So I really enjoyed it.
14: There you go. Sports Wrap with Bill Cleveland every Tuesday and Thursday here on America at Night.
15: Yeah, that's right. But Indianapolis, so I've been going to Indianapolis for years, and just a handful of things people should know. So first of all, you know, I have friends that have young kids, and they'll ask me, like, where can I go with my kids, whether they're, you know, really small or they're even, you know, teenagers, really. And I will tell them the greatest children's museum in the entire country is in Indianapolis. It's the Children's Museum of Indianapolis. And I've gone to this place probably five or six times on tours and things like that. I've gotten to know a couple people that work there. And this place is unlike any children's museum in the entire country, mainly because if you as a parent are taking your kid there, there are things you will enjoy. Even within the same exhibit, that, you know, your kid might be paying attention to one thing, but you're paying attention to something else. So you don't see, like, parents who are playing on their phones or just chatting amongst each other. Like, it's a really wild thing where families can go and kind of enjoy different things, but do it all together. So you've got, you know, they've got a dinosaur exhibit, but they're not just dinosaurs. Like, you look through the window and you see people actually cleaning the dinosaur fossils that they've taken up out of the ground, you know, in Wyoming or Montana or wherever they do that. They've got these, like, great nostalgic exhibits. They did one a year or two ago on Hot Wheels. So, you know, you go and you're seeing all these cool Hot Wheels, but and there's all these other little extra things you do, and activities and exhibits all around, you know, Hot Wheels. One of my favorite things was seeing one of the golden tickets from Charlie and the Chocolate Factory they had on display. Like, so it's like, it's five floors. There's tons of cool stuff. And then they added an outdoor sports area. So, like, I can't remember, I don't know, let's just say there's 10, 12 different, like, sporting things. So, like, there's a miniature baseball stadium. There's a miniature Indy 500 track. So you go and I got a great photo. I was with my dad, I think, the first time we went there. And they've got us out on these, like, cool race car, pedal cars that you're going around a track like you're at the Indy 500. I'm telling you, it's so cool. You have a kid? How old is your kid?
14: Yeah, she's going to be six this month, actually.
15: Okay, perfect. Indianapolis. You're in the St. Louis area, so it's like a four-hour drive. I'm telling you, you will love this place, and your kid will love it, too. So,
14: All right. So Children's Museum in Indianapolis. All right, that's one. What else you got?
15: I mentioned the Indy Speedway for a second. So I went to, I told you sports, I'm not good with sports. I don't know anything about race car driving, none of that. But I went to the Indy 500 a few years ago. And I will tell you, every person on the planet should experience this once in their life. There is nothing, your brain cannot even comprehend 300, 400,000 people all coming into the same sporting event at one time. It's just unbelievable. And I used to know, there's a way to gauge how big the Indianapolis Motor Speedway is. It's like, you can fit, like, there's like seven or eight, like, huge landmarks that you can fit inside of the speedway. It's just, it's so gigantic. And you can go and you can tour the track, obviously, when they're not having a race. and then they have a really wonderful museum. So they just redid this, apparently, like, in the last year or so. And it is top-notch. Again, this is coming from somebody that knows nothing about Indy cars or racing or nothing, and I really enjoyed it. Like, it was really cool seeing all the different exhibits. So you have some hands-on stuff that you can do, seeing the cars or, you know, beautiful vehicles and stuff. It's really cool. So don't skip out on the Motor Speedway, even if you don't know anything about racing. It's such a big part of that town.
14: Yeah, the track is 2.5 miles wide. Yeah. 2.5 miles long, right? So it's 500 miles. It's 200 laps. So I don't know anything about racing either, but I do know that it's the Indianapolis 500 and it's 200 laps, which, if my math is correct, that makes the track 2.5 miles, right, around. So yeah, that's a pretty big track. Yeah. Yeah. All right, cool.
15: Sports, food, and math. Three things I should not be writing about. I don't know anything about that. If you enjoy art and art museums, they've got some really great art museums throughout the city. I got to tour a new one that just opened, or I guess they went to a new location. It's the Contemporary Art Museum of Indianapolis. That was really, that's pretty cool, a new campus they have there. They have an art museum in town, and they're going to get mad at me for saying this, but they call it Newfields. I don't know why they call it. I don't know why they just call it the Art Museum of Indianapolis or whatever, but one of the cool things that they have there, so you've probably seen these love sculptures all over the country, right?
14: You've seen, you know,
15: I'm talking about. It says love.
14: Right. And the O is a little skewed or a little sort of on an angle kind of deal. Yeah.
15: And I used to do a lot of trivia, and I'd ask people, well, where do you think that started? And they'd say, like, Philadelphia for brotherly love or that sort of thing. And the answer is actually Indianapolis. So it was a guy, Robert Indiana, that was his sculpture back in, I think, 1970. And so they have the original love sculpture there at the Indianapolis Art Museum or Newfields. I don't know why they call
14: it. Was the guy's name really Robert Indiana?
15: Robert Indiana. His friends call him Bob, but yes, Robert
14: Indiana, who happened to live in Indiana.
15: What a great life, huh?
14: What a weird. That's a quirk of nature,
15: quirky,
14: I guess.
15: I agree. Yeah. It's a little
14: All right.
15: quirky. Now, you and I have both spent time in the St. Louis area, known for the zoo, right? People always talk about it being one of the best zoos in the country. So Indianapolis also has a zoo. I don't know where it ranks in terms of, you know, best zoos in the country, but I will tell you something that they have. It's really cool that I've never seen at any other zoo. So they have this orangutan complex. I think people, I used to say orangutan, but I think it's orangutan. I think that's how you pronounce it. They have this special complex built for these animals. And so I guess they're apes. They can climb all over the place on these towers. And so, like, you're looking up and they're climbing above you. They're caged in, I guess, for the most part. And then they have some areas where they're not caged in because they think, well, I guess they're not going to jump to their death, right? So they can kind of roam freely. And then this is really cool, and I hope they still have this because they did when I was there the last time. They have these little, like, stations indoors where you can, like, you can play, like, puzzle games with them. If you get them up to the glass, it's unbelievable. Like, playing different games with it. Oh, man, I thought it was the coolest thing. That I have never seen at a zoo before.
14: So, in other words, you can play checkers with an orangutan, is what you're telling
15: me. Yeah. Absolutely, yeah.
14: I'd end up losing.
15: Yeah, I don't know if checkers was the game. Okay. Maybe Connect Four, for all I know. But it was, yes, little puzzle games and things. I just thought that was, that's really cool and kind of unique. And then just a few other things. So you've got the Indiana State Capitol, of course, is there in Indianapolis. They're known for Monument Circle downtown, and they do this really cool patriotic light show at night that beams up on the big monument downtown, which is pretty cool. They have a canal, and you can do, like, pedal boat rides down the canal, or you can, like, walk through the canal. There's some various museums that are set aside, you know, along the water, which is kind of cool. And then they have, my gosh, you have the Indiana State Museum, the NCAA Hall of Fame. I mean, there's really a lot to do in Indianapolis. And the best part for me, I stayed downtown this most recent trip. It's so walkable. Like, I didn't have to use a car for the most part. I just, you know, you walked everywhere. It was really great. Did you go to dinner?
14: I also think Indianapolis has a huge, like, biking trail community. I think they have a lot of bike trails all over the place as well. Yeah.
15: Yes. Trails, and there's a big state park there. I can't remember the name of the state park, but it's a big deal there. So I don't sleep on Indianapolis when you're talking about things to see and do throughout the Midwest and places to go. And it's really like a I can't remember the line that they use, but it's essentially like it's a one day drive for like half the country. Like it's pretty easy to get to.
14: Yeah.
15: I really love Indianapolis.
14: They got the Colts. They got the Pacers and then the Indiana Fever with Caitlin Clark. I knew Caitlin Clark was going to be a deal when my sister, God love her, I've known her, but she's not, right? My whole life, she's my older sister. Not once in our entire life did she ever say, what time does the game start? And she was staying with me, and she said, "What time does a Caitlin Clark game start?" And I thought, "Oh, yeah. this is a thing. When Cheryl Millhaven is interested in Caitlin Clark, this we have crossed some type of Rubicon, never to go back."
15: Well, now you can say Cheryl and Bill Cleveland, because I don't follow it either. And one of the things that I wrote about in this post that I mentioned earlier was the fact that, you know, I would notice these people when I'm traveling. I'd be like at a bar or somewhere sitting down, and you'd have guys who were kind of like, they were watching the WNBA with Caitlin Clark, but they were also looking over their shoulder, like to make sure that people weren't watching them watching the WNBA, right. But they were still doing it.
14: Yeah.
15: So a lot of people like her, and, yeah.
14: Yeah. Yeah. Awesome. There's also a new, I want to say there's a new sports bar called Sports Bra, and it's a bar that sort of caters to female sports, and they're opening up all over the country. Yeah. Yeah. So something going on there.
15: I don't know about that, and it's probably good that I don't know.
14: Yes.
15: I don't know about the sports bra.
14: You can read Bill Cleveland's talk about travel and sports and math and everything else. BillOnTheRoad.com. Lovely conversation about Indianapolis, Indiana. Sounds like we got to put it on the bucket list. Bill Cleveland, good stuff as always. BillOnTheRoad.com to find out where he's going. Bill, have a good week. We'll check in with you next Thursday.
15: Sounds good, man. Take it easy.
14: There you go. Bill Cleveland, every Thursday. Good stuff. Indianapolis. Children's Museum. He didn't mention Good Bones from HGTV, right? The HGTV show Good Bones. They were out of Indianapolis, I believe. They did a lot of good work. I was like that show. I haven't seen that show on HGTV in a while. We'll come back. Wrap things up. America at Night. Back in a moment.
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8: 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It's like having a tech expert in your corner every weekend. 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
9: 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DNR dive teams located that body of the victim who went under while swimming near Brooks Falls in Summers County. The name of the swimmer has not been released. Huntington police have released the name of the victim shot dead in a fatal daylight shooting in the city. 33-year-old Jackie Harper of South Charleston was killed in that incident.
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All right. I love this story. The food critic for the Washington Post is retiring. I think the gentleman's name is Tom Sietsma. And he tells a great story. His column's in the Washington Post as he has retired. And he tells a great story. He says that he is, among the things he talked about, he's forever grateful to a Washington Post reader who saw a photo of him on social media and noticed there was a red spot on his nose. This has happened a couple of times. The email said, get that checked out with a dermatologist. Tom Sietsma, the Washington Post food critic, did. He went

0: went to a dermatologist, and it turned out to be basal cell carcinoma. He had it removed and is forever grateful to the reader who spotted it on his nose. Basal cell carcinoma is a slow-growing and highly curable cancer. So pretty amazing that somebody saw it on his face and reached out to him and had it checked out and turned out, right? Might have saved his life. Who knows? But he's retiring. He's got a great final column in the Washington Post you should check out. Stay right there. We've got open phones. And don't forget about voicemails. If you're listening to this and you're listening to it on a tape delay or listening to it on the weekends or something, you can certainly call 1-844-2-McGraw and leave a voicemail, and we'll play it for you when we get back on the air. 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Stay right there. Our executive director is Alex Hinton. Normally, Tom Dillack filling in for him. Our engineer is Richard Good. I'm McGraw Millhaven. This is America at Night on Westwood One.
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5: 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And just about the time I was thinking that, on the monitor in the dressing room, he said, and the music of Casey Mattia. I'm telling you, every time I start to think, man, I am so good, God just comes down, slaps me, and puts me right back in my place.
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7: From ABC News, I'm Dave Packer. The U.S. and Iran exchanging a new round of airstrikes. The U.S. military hitting at least 9 towns in Iran, and Tehran launching attacks toward Kuwait, Bahrain, and Jordan.
8: What we've heard from U.S. Central Command is that while, yes, they have increased the number of targets that they've been striking, a total of 170 over the last 2 days, they also remain poised, they say, to provide defensive measures should there be any kind of Iranian attack. So far, what we've seen is successful interceptions. Dozens of Iranian drones and missiles were fired at neighboring countries, and all were intercepted or it may have caused minimal damage.
7: ABC's Louis Martinez in a Utah courtroom Thursday. Recordings played and text messages read between Tyler Robinson, the man accused of killing Charlie Kirk, and his former roommate and romantic partner, Lance Twiggs. The messages read aloud by Utah State Bureau of Investigation case agent Brian Davis.
9: How long have you been planning this?
10: Scroll down a little bit, please, Kimberly.
9: And Tyler replies, a bit over a week, I believe.
7: A judge is considering whether to proceed with the case against Robinson. The family of Nolan Xavier Wells plans to conduct an independent autopsy following the 18-year-old's mysterious death. The Mississippi teen went missing on the 4th of July while on a boating trip with a high school friends at a popular undeveloped island. Police say the friends left the island without Wells, whose body was found 2 days later. ABC's Alex Perez says the local sheriff's department is now facing pressure to find out exactly what happened.
11: The White House touted the $3.47.
7: And authorities have this week solicited help from the public for asking for any video images from people who were there on Horn Island over the 4th of July weekend. What was supposed to be a one-day strike for nearly 4,000 nurses at Brigham and Women's Hospital in Boston has turned into a five-day strike after the hospital locked out striking nurses through July 13th. 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
7: An Idaho woman who claimed her toddlers died last year after being vaccinated is facing murder charges. Prosecutors now saying that 23-year-old Andrea Shaw suffocated her twins, Dallas and Tyson, after she called 911 claiming she found them dead in a shared bed. ABC's Melissa Adan has more.
13: Shaw was arrested 5 days after giving birth to a third child. She's not entered a plea, and her lawyer says she's innocent. Now, if convicted in Idaho, she could face life in prison or the death penalty by firing squad.
7: The first so-called Freedom Fuel Network gas station has opened in Philadelphia. A White House official telling ABC News that Freedom Fuel Network's a private company and that the administration is not involved in the company and has not provided any funding. ABC's Stephen Portnoy has more.
14: An aide at the White House says this company is reducing its margin simply to make gas prices more affordable for customers. The president put it this way in his post. He said, quote, "They are doing this because they love the USA." Of course, not every retailer can do that. Gas stations are known to be a low-margin business. But then again, discounts are a time-tested way to drive up sales.
7: Facebook's parent company Meta introduced a new AI tool. It says follows instructions to edit images from multiple references, including Instagram. A spokesperson for the Center for Democracy and Technology telling ABC users would not be notified if their images are used to create abusive content. Dave Packer, ABC News.
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16: The Metro News AccuWeather forecast. Tonight, showers and storms continue. Warm and muggy. Lows in the upper 60s. Friday, more showers and storms likely. Highs near 79. Friday night, showers taper off. Lows in the upper 60s. Saturday, still a shower chance, but drying out some. Highs near 78. Sunday, mostly dry and warm. Highs in the low 80s. That's the Metro News AccuWeather on 580 WCHS.
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0: All right, let's jump right into it. Good evening, everybody. It's America at Night. A little bit later on, we're going to talk to Scott Colbert from Commerce Bank, get a primer on the economy. Also, it's Thursday, and that means Bill Cleveland's got to check in. But we're going to start off tonight on Capitol Hill because There are some wild stories going on in Washington, D.C. with Capitol Hill. None better to talk about it than News Nation's senior congressional correspondent, Joe Khalil. Joe, welcome back once again to America at Night.
18: Thank you for having me. Good to be with you again.
0: Let's talk Mitch McConnell. Let's start there, because there seems to be a whole lot of rumors, a whole lot of speculation, a whole lot of angst about Mitch McConnell. What do we actually know? How is he? And let's sort of start there. What do we know about Mitch McConnell?
18: You know, we've been talking to a couple of sources that know him, who communicate with him. What we heard today exclusively, actually, at News Nation was that, you know, he's recovering physically. It's taken a while to for him to physically recover, that he's in a rehab situation right now, but that mentally he is strong. He is there. He is talking to people. He's just, you know, physically diminished. And the big question, one of the big questions, is he going to be back next week? You know, or is he going to be seeing stars still if he, you know, comes back too early? We heard that it is unlikely he's back next week, but it is possible. Now, zooming out, here's the really big question: is his staff, and again, I know some of his staff well. I'm not trying to pick on anybody, you know, but I think, frankly, they've done a pretty poor job of letting us know what exactly happened. You know, we know it's been reported, this 911 call, that he was non-responsive when 911 came to his address. And, you know, we believe that there was a CPR situation. And we don't know the cause. We don't know what's going on. Obviously, he's publicly, you know, frozen. We've seen two of those instances. He's had several public falls where, you know, senators have seen him fall and they've talked to us about it. But we don't have a specific medical cause for what is doing all this. I know there are a bunch of conspiracy theories out there about his condition right now, but I think it's most accurate what I told you at the beginning. So
0: sure,
18: that's basically everything.
0: Yeah, I want to talk about what this means if he does or doesn't come back next week. But I found it quite odd today to find out that his wife is overseas on a trip and isn't planning on coming back. What do we make of that news?
18: Well, she's back now.
0: Okay.
18: And I did confirm that she returned to the United States. But yeah, it was bizarre. To be frank, we got a statement from her office that said that she, through her family business, and if you don't know, Mitch McConnell's wife, Elaine Chao, former labor secretary, and belongs to one of the wealthiest families in China. Her family, big transportation industry sort of magnates in China. She says that she had a philanthropic endeavor that was pre-scheduled, and so she was out of the country, and that Senator McConnell's medical situation did not necessitate her coming back to the United States. Again, I don't know. It seems pretty serious. But that was what she said. She is back now, but she did not come back when he was initially hospitalized for quite a few days.
0: Yeah.
18: So that's what we know about that.
0: Tight margins in the Senate, and then with a couple of rogue senators who have no use for President Trump because he backed their opponents in primaries and lost. How important is Mitch McConnell's vote next week when they try and get things out of committee and they try and move things along in the United States Senate?
18: Yeah, it's critical. It's critical. Very likely they cannot move nearly anything without him. And people who are thinking at home, you know, the Senate is 53-47 Republican, so you can lose one vote, right? Well, I mean, if you go back to Schoolhouse Rock, your bills have to go through committees first. And the ever-important Appropriations Committee, which are the guys that decide where the money goes, Republicans have a one-seat majority in that committee. And McConnell not being there means it's a tie, effectively. So Democrats, if they want to, can vote against any bill and it dies. A tie does not advance the bill. So the NDAA, which is the big defense authorization bill that Congress is trying to work through right now for the Pentagon, you know, the Trump administration is asking for an additional $67 billion for the Pentagon. All of that is at stake right now. You know, anything that they want to do, you know, in terms of anything, spending, budget bills, all of that, you know, won't get out of committee if McConnell's not there. So all that is obviously very important.
0: And just in terms of logistics, a member has to be in the chamber, has to be in the room, right? Mail-in ballots don't work when it comes to the U.S. Senate.
18: Correct. Not in the Senate. No, you can vote by proxy in the House in some cases. You cannot in the Senate on an actual big vote. So he's got to be there.
0: Lots of people watching this, Mitch McConnell. Okay, Graham Plattner's story took a turn late last night when he announced that he's dropping out. And apparently Democrats trying to sort of figure out what's the next move. What are you hearing on Capitol Hill from those people?
18: Yeah, so this is interesting. A lot of Maine Democrats are already jumping into the race. Plattner says he's dropping out. He hasn't actually done that yet. He hasn't actually filed this paperwork to remove his name. But you have the Secretary of State. You've got the former Senate president, who is a very progressive, kind of in the ilk of Graham Plattner politically. Several others, some moderate, some progressive, a CDC, former CDC official in Maine, all of these state officials now jumping in and wanting to take his place. What the Maine Democratic Party has said, I think this is an interesting solution to this pretty crisis mode situation. They said, okay, at the end of the month, we're going to basically go old school and have a nominating convention. So think of like a, you know, well, they used to pick nominees during conventions. So they're going to have speeches and campaigning, and they're all going to be in one room. The party officials, essentially, a couple hundred Maine Democrat Party members. And they will, at the end of it, probably hold a series of votes and pick one nominee who will take Graham Plattner's place. And they have until July 28th, I believe, to do that.
0: Mm. Ro Khanna seems to be bum-rushing the whole process and throwing his weight behind one candidate.
18: Yeah, and that candidate is the guy who is right now considered, as you mentioned, the more progressive candidate, kind of the one that is the closest to Graham Plattner now, and that is Troy Jackson. This is he used to be the Maine Senate president. He no longer is. This is a former role. But, again, he's sort of seen as this progressive fighter, you know, kind of figure, kind of persona. The interesting thing is there have been some progressive Democratic groups that have said, you know, in the past, he also has had a couple instances where he was apparently in a meeting and I think threw a water bottle at a woman. So, you know, it is going to be a question as to whether all of a sudden the opposition research on him starts to dump. I think Republicans are going back to the drawing board because they were preparing for a Graham Plattner race. Obviously, they're not going to get that now.
0: You just can't make this stuff up. Okay, Joe Khalil, News Nation's senior congressional correspondent. If that's not good enough for you in terms of crazy news, Republicans and Democrats can't get along on anything. But apparently, Republican senator from Pennsylvania, Dave McCormick, and Democratic senator from Pennsylvania, John Fetterman, are joining forces on a joint fundraising pack. What's going on here?
18: Yeah, I think the most surprising news of the day, to be honest. And even in, you know, obviously we're in very polarized times. Even in less polarized times, when there was way more bipartisanship, I don't know that you would have seen something like this. I mean, it's not just like they're working on a bill together. They're fundraising campaign and a campaign effort together. So, you know, I don't know, like, where that money's going to go. Is it going to go to candidates that consider themselves to be moderate, middle of the ground? I mean, I don't know if it's, you know, maybe not candidates, but causes. But they are raising money together. And what that does is the effect is it is fueling more and more speculation that Fetterman may leave the Democratic Party altogether. And, you know, to be honest, realistically, I don't like his chances to win re-election as a Democrat, just because over the last year and a half, you know, people long thought he was a progressive. He sort of pissed off the progressive wing of his party because he's voting a lot with Republicans. And I don't know that he's conservative enough to, you know, be a conservative. So he's sort of in no man's land And it would be really hard to see him winning a Democratic primary in Pennsylvania. So I don't know what his future is, but, you know, everyone who's been guessing that he'd be a Republican, he continues to say, no, that's not in the cards for him. But this is just now adding more fuel to that fire.
0: It's interesting because, John Fetterman, what does he vote? 85, 90% of the time with the Democrats, and the Democrats right. are upset with him. And he votes 10% with the Republicans, and the Republicans love him for that. That doesn't make any sense.
18: I know. You know, it's just, that's the world we're living in now, honestly, is it's sort of a, it's loyalty test, and it's that he's taken stances on the more hot button issues, you know, Israel being one of them. He's been unapologetically supportive of Israel at a time when, you know, condemning Israel and defense of the Palestinian people has really been it more and more so a litmus test for Democratic candidates and Democratic lawmakers now. But he has been the most vocal supporter. He hasn't waned one bit. So I think that did him in quite a bit. And there were a couple of other votes that, again, just got some high profile attention. Some nominees that Democrats did not like of President Trump who are now in the cabinet. And, you know, several times the only Democratic vote for those nominees was John Fetterman. So those are the kinds of things that even if you vote 80%, 90% with Democrats, you can see the Democratic base really not being happy about those.
0: News Nation senior congressional correspondent Joe Khalil. Joe, last point I want to circle back to because I think it's quite important. President Trump is asking Congress for more money. We started dropping more bombs and started the war again with Iran. And so the Pentagon's asking for more money. If Mitch McConnell doesn't make it back in, are they going to have a hard time getting that sort of appropriations bill through the Senate?
18: Yes. The answer is yes. That's the appropriation would have to go through the committee. And right now, that committee is deadlocked, even. And again, ties on a vote will lose. McConnell is critical to appropriations. They're going to need his vote. So he very well may be back next week. Who knows? And he is generally a defense hawk. He's you know, had choice words for President Trump sometimes, but it seems like being tough on Iran is an area where they agree. So you would imagine McConnell would vote for it. I haven't talked to him about that, obviously. No one has talked to him about that yet. But, you know, if he's not back, they're in real trouble.
0: Yeah. If you wrote it as a novel, nobody would believe you, Joe, but it's all facts. It's crazy times in Washington, D.C. News Nation senior congressional correspondent Joe Khalil. Joe, thanks for taking time out of your busy schedule and keeping us informed. Great stuff. Thanks for checking in.
18: Of course. Thank you. Good to be with you.
0: You got it. Joe Khalil, one of the good ones at News Nation, senior congressional correspondent. America at Night, back in a moment.
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13: All right, it's a Thursday night, and every Thursday night we check in with Bill Cleveland. Bill on the road. I believe he took a trip to Indianapolis, and so we're going to check in with him a little bit later on in the show. And then coming up here in just a minute, there was a gentleman, name is Penn Teller. He's a political consultant, worked in the Trump-Pence White House for the first administration, wrote an interesting article in Real Clear Politics about how the tariffs are hurting the economy. And I thought it was interesting, this conservative who worked in the Trump-Pence administration came out with this article. It was quite interesting. So we're going to check in with him here next segment. And then, of course, staying with the economy, Scott Colbert, our go-to chief economist and director of fixed income management for Commerce Trust, is going to be joining us. I searched. I looked under every rock. I looked under every rug for an economist who could explain the economy to us on a semi-regular basis. Nobody is better than Scott Colbert. We had him on a month ago. We're going to have him on once a month, and he's great and is very very accommodating with us. So we're going to have him on once a month. So we'll check in with him next hour to get a sense of where the economy is, what's it going. Still, even though it's been gyrating, especially with the oil markets taking a bit of a spike here after the latest news in the Middle East, market rebounded, okay today. So there's the sky is falling is not falling. Markets are still up, and how much of that is data centers and AI driven and everything else? Well, anyway, we'll get into all that with Scott Colbert. Let me remind you, the phone number is 1-844-2-McGraw, 1-844-262-4729. That's the phone numbers. Text, voicemails, call in. If you want to leave us a text, you're free to do so and call in and or leave a voicemail. Look, here's the deal, and I got called out on this today. I don't take phone calls. We don't screen. Tom Dulac is filling in for Alex all week. We don't screen phone calls. We take them as they come. If you want to criticize me, feel free. You want to criticize the president, you want to praise the president, you whatever, right? We ask you to use proper English. We ask you to be respectful. But outside of that, we don't pick and choose callers. We take them as they come. I don't believe in screening phone calls. I think that's just bad radio, quite frankly. I think it's also kind of boring. I don't. And when I go to the phones, I 98% of the time don't know what you are going to ask, what you're going to say. Alex and Tom kind of tipped me off, but I really don't. If they just made sure you were somewhat coherent and got your name and put it up on the screen, that's good enough for me. Never screened, never will. It's half the fun of doing a late night show where you get phone calls from all over the country. America at Night, we're just getting started. Stay right there. We're going to talk about tariffs. How much have they helped or hurt over the last year and a half? We'll talk to a political consultant and a man who worked in the Trump-Pence White House in just a moment. America at Night, back after this.
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13: Found myself reading an article the other day from a website called RealClearPolicy.com. Paul Teller was the author of the article. I thought it was interesting, and we invited him on to talk about it. He's president of Teller Strategies, a political consulting firm. Paul Teller was also a member of the Trump-Pence White House for all 4 years, and before that he worked at the U.S. House and the Senate on the conservative side for 15 years. Paul Teller, welcome to America at Night. Thanks for joining us.
27: Hey, appreciate you. Great to be here.
13: Let's talk about this article. I thought it was quite interesting because you brought up a lot of interesting facts that I think a lot that sort of get glossed over. Let's first start in the manufacturing world, because a lot of people talk about manufacturing, and you had some real facts. How are we doing with manufacturing, and how have we done in the last 20 years or so when it comes to manufacturing jobs in the U.S.?
27: Yeah, absolutely. And again, thanks for having me on. Really appreciate it. Yeah, I mean, that's the thing. There's good news and there's bad news, right? The good news is, and we talked about this in the piece, is that manufacturing capacity in the United States is up and efficiency is up per worker, you know, that kind of thing. But yeah, when you actually look at manufacturing jobs, when you look at, new starts of factories, in other words, like companies saying, I'm going to build a new factory, I'm going to apply for the permits to do that, I'm going to buy the materials to do that, all of that is down significantly. Like you said, it's not even just a recent trend, it's kind of a 20-year trend, which is really not good news. And, you know, there's different reasons we can look at across those 20 years, but I got to tell you, unfortunately, lately some of that trend has been accelerated by some of the tariffs on materials needed for manufacturing in America. So that's the bad news.
13: So before Trump, before Trump came in his second time and started putting these massive tariffs on and off again, manufacturing was going down. And the fact that that's what you're saying, and if manufacturing jobs were going down, how do we know that the tariffs are the reason why more manufacturing jobs are still going down? Isn't it the same economics as before the tariffs?
27: Yeah, I mean, and let's face it, some of it is, absolutely. So, you know, no, I don't think any responsible person would say that everything was great and only the tariffs are the problem. But, you know, you just look at some of the numbers, and I'll admit I'm forgetting some of them right offhand, but you've got basically as soon as you have some of the like aluminum, steel, and copper tariffs from, you know, last year, or I guess early 2025, and the fact that they've changed several times since then, you're seeing kind of an increased uncertainty and a huge drop in the number, as we were saying before, in the number of permits and applications for new manufacturing, for new facilities, for expansion of existing facilities. So something like that, you know, is a trend you can look at that really started just last year. And again, when you ask employers, when you ask, companies, manufacturers, they specifically cite not only the tariffs themselves, but the uncertainty around them. The fact that they're kind of going up, going down, going up, going down. We've been saying, you know, many of us in the conservative world have been saying, Mr. President, we love what you did just a few weeks ago. He lowered some tariffs on those metals, aluminum, steel, and copper. Keep going. Keep lowering them, because that just makes things cheaper for American businesses and then American consumers.
13: You, in your piece, talk about appliances, and a lot of people talk about how the appliance industry is really struggling because of these tariffs. What's going on there?
27: Yeah, that's the thing. And again, that's also some mixed news there, because you've got some appliance companies that are saying, hey, you know what? We've got some troubles in terms of costs. You know, input costs have come up, the metals, you know, the prices for metals to build some of those, to build the refrigerators and the washers, the dryers, things like that. Even still, because they're American companies and have confidence in the president and the American economy, some of them are still looking to expand their operations. For example, I know that GE Appliances, for example, is one company that is saying, you know what, we're still going to bite the bullet and make an investment. I think this summer loans like a $300 million investment in America. But unfortunately, you look at some other companies, Whirlpool is another one to look at on the other side, where they said, you know, we just can't handle it. We can't take the increased cost pressures. We're actually getting rid of some jobs in Iowa. I think Electrolux is getting rid of maybe 1,000 jobs in South Carolina, moving jobs to Mexico, things like that. Not great news. And again, some of it is the cost, but some of it is also just the uncertainty, right? Companies just need certainty of what is my cost for material X, Y, and Z over the next few years. And if you're not quite sure, you know, you might say, let me just go somewhere where there is some certainty. And obviously, if you're talking about Mexico, it's lower labor costs. But we don't love that, right? We'd rather build things in America, American jobs, American workers, American quality. And so that's why many of us, you know, in the conservative world are just saying, let's keep that trend going that the president started a few weeks ago of lowering tariffs for inputs into manufacturing. Keep it going. Keep lowering, you know, and that'll make it better and more certain for American companies.
13: Let's talk about jobs that you can't transport to Mexico. Home builders. You're saying home builders are really getting hurt by these tariffs. What's going on in the home building world?
27: Yeah, good point. And frankly, that even still ties to the appliance industry. I mean, the home itself, right, is you know, a lot of metals go into that, the things that we were talking about before, but also things like lumber, right? I wish we had all lumber in the United States that we needed. The reality is, you know, ask God why trees grow where they grow, but it's not enough for us here in America. So we have to get some lumber from Canada and other places, you know, to fulfill the demand here. And because of tariffs on Canadian lumber and elsewhere, that's made, you know, input costs, the cost of home, new home construction, more expensive. And then once you're building the home, as you can imagine, a lot of metal-related products have to go in, whether it's the air conditioning vents, whether it's the copper wiring, and then again, going back to appliances, right? You got to put a washer and dryer in there. You got to put a fridge in there, you know, et cetera, a hot water heater, all of those things, even if they each go up by, you know, 5 to 10%, something along those lines, when you add it all up, that's a significant cost, makes the home more expensive, in many cases puts it out of reach for that first, you know, first home buyer, the young couple that's looking to buy, and it might be just out of their reach when these costs go up.
13: Reading right from your article in RealClearPolicy.com, you write, 43% of general contractors report at least one project canceled, postponed, scaled back in the past 6 months due to tariffs. You also write that 450,000 fewer homes will be built through 2030 as a direct result of these tariffs. Those are staggering numbers that do nothing to help the affordability aspect when it comes to homes.
27: Yeah, no question. And again, the good news of that bad news is that, you know, again, a lot of that is prospective, right? In other words, we're talking about, like you said, by 2030. So some of this can still be prevented. In other words, this is on the current trajectory. But man, if the president comes in and keeps doing what he's been doing, which is lowering some tariffs in response to what he's seeing going on in America, those projections will be much better. They'll be lower. We can get more homes built. They could be cheaper. More folks can afford them. And go from there. So that's kind of the thrust of the piece, too, is saying, yeah, there's bad news out there, but man, you know, the president is on the right track when he just very recently lowered some tariffs, and let's kind of keep it going.
13: Paul Teller with us for a couple of more minutes. Paul, there's been some nostalgia when it comes to wanting to bring back manufacturing jobs, right? Everybody wants to go back to the 1950s and the 1960s where every small town had a factory, right? That no matter what you do policy-wise, those days are long gone. You've got robotics, you've got computers, you have to have not only brawn but brains when it comes to manufacturing jobs, and we can do a lot more with a lot less. And so the manufacturing world isn't never going to come back to what it was.
27: Yeah, and that's the thing. You're right. The goal should not be let's have America of 2026, 2030, whatever, look like the America of the 1950s. There's different products, there's different efficiencies, you know, et cetera, et cetera. But, you know, I do think that we, as the president and the vice president, have envisioned for America, we can build more things here, create things, more things here than we are right now. We can increase that because, again, some things did move overseas because of cost, because of recent trends, labor laws, regulation. You know, again, there's lots of reasons that, you know, we could spend hours talking about. But the president is on the right track when he's lowering regulation, lowering taxation. And again, he's even started to lower some of the recent tariffs. So that's awesome. Oh, we keep doing that. We can bring some of that American manufacturing back where it could be good American jobs, good quality products, and, you know, just right here in our backyards.
13: What's been the reaction since your article came out?
27: You know, it's been interesting. And frankly, it's similar to what your reaction has been, that people are reading and kind of like, huh, interesting. Yeah, I kind of hadn't thought of some of these angles, and there's good news here, and, you know, there's definitely some bad news, but the bad news is reversible. So that's what I keep saying is the good news about the bad news. This isn't permanent. You know, this isn't some irreversible state. It's something that we can get back on track on if we just keep going as the president has directed.
13: I'm shocked that people are shocked, because did we forget what tariffs did? I mean, that tariffs were low for a reason. Free trade was the law of the land, the policy for both parties, because it was good for the economy. And yes, some manufacturing jobs have gone overseas. Some manufacturing jobs have gone away. There have been some places that have really suffered because of free trade. But overall, Free trade was the wave of the future and what has built some of this wonderful economy we're in right now. I seems like we forgot that message, and for some reason, somebody believed that tariffs would actually bring it back.
27: Yeah, no question. And that's the unfortunate thing too, right? There's a lot of misperceptions out there that, you know, the foreign country pays the tariff. And it's like, ooh, you know what? Stand at any port in America, right? Go to Houston, go to Baltimore, go to Fort Lauderdale, and just see when the product comes in from a foreign country, who's writing that check, right? Let me tell you, it isn't the foreign country. It's the American company, businessman, manufacturer who's paying to unload those things off the ship, you know, and bring them into this country. That's who's writing the check. And so, yeah, it is necessarily going to increase costs on those goods here. That's kind of the point of tariffs, right? The people who are pro-tariff in all cases, right? I think there's certain cases where tariffs are justified, maybe against our adversaries like China, certain key products that are, you know, vital to American health and national security. Okay, sure, we can talk about those. But, you know, when you're talking about making a washer dryer, right, and you're just making those more expensive for Americans, you know, it's just hard to see how that benefits the average person.
13: Yeah, you didn't mention this in your column, but cars, right? I mean, cars, the parts move back and forth across borders, you know, 6, 7, 8 different times. You can't keep putting tariffs on that same part, you know, four times. The car's going to be, you know, $400,000 when it's all said and done.
27: It's a really good point. And that's the thing, you know, if we all could snap our fingers and every single thing we need, every component, every finished good, every unfinished good, every raw material was available in America, I think we'd all do it, right? Fantastic. But just the reality of the world, the economy right now, is that certain things just aren't made here, aren't available here, and they need to come from overseas, at least for the time being. And so why make them more expensive in the meantime when we could have other trade negotiations to try to work on getting prices down, getting availability up here in America, and getting domestic production increased?
13: Paul Teller worked for the Trump-Pence administration, writes an article for RealClearPolicy.com. Paul, last question for you. I just want to make sure people understand what you said. Tariffs have not done anything to bring back manufacturing in this country so far in the last 2 years. Is that what you're saying?
27: Yeah. I mean, and if someone claims to the contrary, I'd love to see that data, because everything we're looking at is just showing negative numbers on, you know, manufacturing jobs and production, and again, applications for new facilities, which is a huge indicator.
13: And the businesses you're talking to are saying, we just don't know what the policy is. Since we can't predict the future, we can't invest in that future because we just don't know what it is.
27: Yeah, some are even saying, look, we can actually afford the tariffs. We're good, but what we hate is the uncertainty, the fact that it could switch tomorrow, next week, the week after that, and that's just not great for any business.
13: Paul Teller with RealClearPolicy.com is an article, Time to Strengthen Americans' Independence. Paul, what did you do in the Trump-Pence administration?
27: I appreciate it. It was a tremendous honor to be there all 4 years. So for 3 of the 4 years, I was in the legislative affairs shop working with House and Senate conservatives, conservative movement groups, and other groups like that. And then the 4th year was in the vice president's office. That was the COVID year, if you remember, 2020. Also doing conservative outreach, not as much on the Hill, mostly just across the conservative movement at large. But, you know, a lot of COVID work, as you can imagine. That was, you know, terrible tragedy.
13: Yes, I have blocked that time out from my memory. So no, I have no recollection of that. Paul Teller, thank you for joining us. Good luck down the road, and hope to talk to you soon.
27: Yeah, appreciate you. Thank you again.
13: You got it. RealClearPolicy.com is the article, Time to Strengthen America's Independence. Paul Teller writes an interesting article about the detriment tariffs have done to the economy in the last 18 months or 2 years or so. Really interesting article with facts and figures to back it up. Thought it was interesting, and so I invited him on to have a nice conversation about it. America at Night, back in a moment.
26: America at Night with McGraw-Millhaven.
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0: time I was thinking that. On the monitor in the dressing room, he said, and the music of Casey Mattia. I'm telling you, every time I start to think, man, I am so good, God just comes down, slaps me, and puts me right back in my place.
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6: Hey, we talked about this last night. President Trump flew home on the old Air Force One. We're starting to find out a little more reasons why. The new Air Force One, which President Trump flew earlier on this week to Turkey, lacks the same defensive countermeasures that were security features of the old model that he flew home on, including its advanced anti-missile capabilities. That's according to multiple officials who have been briefed on how the jet was fixed. This is according to an article in the New York Times. Experts say the absence of those capabilities on the Boeing aircraft, which was donated by Qatar, creates potential risk in using the jet abroad. Now, they went with the old Air Force One at the urging of the Secret Service. This comes at the same time that apparently Israel has told American officials that Iran has put some type of threat onto President Trump for some type of assassination threat. Now, I am certainly no security expert, but I would think that if we have a president of the United States and he's flying around in a plane that lacks the defensive countermeasures of the old model, what's he doing flying around in the new model? He should be on the old model, right? He should be on the safest plane humanly possible, right? They're saying that it's really hard to retrofit a commercial jet into a Air Force One where you need all sorts of medical capabilities. You need you need to be able to run a war. You need to have a mini situation room up there. You need it secure. You need it safe. You need a full medical staff. God forbid something were to happen. Might be a nice idea. This old one might be pretty, but I quite frankly am... call me old-fashioned, call me any name you want, but I want my president flying around in the safest plane humanly possible, and I don't want him taking any unnecessary risks. Forget flying overseas, flying to...

0: 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Always appreciate the opportunity to fill in here on Red Eye Radio. Gary and Eric, they return Sunday night, Monday morning. By the way, I host a morning show in Nashville, Tennessee, Super Talk 99.7 WTN. It's 5 to 9 Central in the morning, 6 to 10 Eastern. And you can find that show on Facebook and YouTube. We have cameras in the studio, the whole thing. So if you want to check it out, feel free anytime. Now, talking about the dangers of the socialists or the communists in the Democrat Party and taking over America. I want to, if you want to text in 615-737-9986. And a guy texted in, and I want to see if I can, clearly I've triggered this guy because he sent me, I believe it's 8 or 9 text messages in a matter of 7 or 8 minutes in the midst of a monologue. Here's one of the things that he said, though. This is Jeremiah out of the great state of Tennessee. He says, I wonder why I never hear how much Republicans hate America. Maybe the Democrats are smart enough to know we are all Americans and we all love America, but have different ways to get to a better America. But we all believe that we have the right way. Okay, so I want to just cover that one point. And it's clear Jeremiah doesn't like me, which is fine, whatever, dude. But here's what I would say to that. The reason, Jeremiah, that you never hear that Republicans hate America is because Republicans don't hate America. I mean, that's part of our identity. We love America and we don't want it attacked and we don't want it to change. We want it to be better. We always strive to be better. But we don't have the core principle that America needs to change like what the Democrats and the socialists and the communists feel, because that's one of their core tenets, that America needs to change, that America is evil in its foreign policy, that, you know, America has way too many guns out there and America needs to welcome illegal immigration and capitalism is bad. That is how the communists on the left feel. And Americans on the right, while we understand that we can always be better, we cherish the Second Amendment because we understand how important it is to be able to protect our family. And we need to be able to protect ourselves from an oppressive government. We also know that capitalism is a far, far better way to create wealth in this country. Far better than socialism or communism. We understand the importance of a sovereign nation and borders that are secure. And we want immigration that makes sense for everyone. Not just letting in millions and millions of illegal aliens that, quite frankly, don't really contribute all that much. And so, yeah, conservatives and Republicans, we do love America. That's why the other side doesn't have the testicular fortitude to say that we hate America, because clearly we don't.
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3: 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I've made the Tonight Show. Man, this is a milestone. I'm just going to enjoy it. And just about the time I was thinking that, on the monitor in the dressing room, he said, and the music of Casey Mattia. I'm telling you, every time I start to think, man, I am so good, God just comes down, slaps me, and puts me right back in my place.
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0: Red Eye Radio, 866-90-RED-EYE is the phone number, 866-907-3339. Dan Mandis here, filling in for Gary and Eric. They return Sunday night, Monday morning. If you want to text in, you can, 615-737-9986. A listener out of California, 5545, says, my Canadian brother-in-law broke his hip. It took 3 days to get an x-ray. Can you imagine having a broken hip and taking 3 days to get an x-ray? That is awful. A guy out of Illinois says this. There are 35. He's a hater, by the way. He says there are 35 million in Canada spread over a continent. You suck at this, talking about me as a talk show host. So I said back to him, because, you know, for whatever reason, I just like to argue with people and it makes absolutely no sense whatsoever. But his point is, because we're talking about, you know, how the nationalized health care in Canada leaves a lot to be desired. People say, oh, Canada's got a great health care system until you need to use it. And that is the ongoing joke. But, you know, his point is, I guess there's 35 million people in Canada spread over continents, so it is harder to implement nationalized health care in Canada, I guess. My response to him and anybody else would be, wait a minute. So Canada has 35 million people and they can't do it right. How do you think a nation of 390 million would fare under such a nationalized healthcare system, right? See, that's part of the problem. People always say, oh, look how great it is in, you know, Europe. Look how great it is in Canada. Well, okay, but in America, we've got 390 million people, and I just don't think that it would go well. Our healthcare system, now, by the way, just so we're clear, I know that our healthcare system has a lot of challenges. Trust me when I say, I know that, I get it, I understand that, but clearly it got worse under Obamacare. And every time, that's one of my frustrations with the Republican Party is, you know, they talked about repealing Obamacare and, you know, all of the things that they wanted to do regarding Obamacare. The problem is they never got it done. That was one of the big John McCain things. They not only did they never get it done, but they never actually had a plan to replace Obamacare. And that was one of the big issues.
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0: 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Always appreciate the opportunity to fill in here on Red Eye Radio. Gary and Eric, they return Sunday night, Monday morning. By the way, I host a morning show in Nashville, Tennessee, Super Talk 99.7 WTN. It's 5 to 9 Central in the morning, 6 to 10 Eastern. And you can find that show on Facebook and YouTube. We have cameras in the studio, the whole thing. So if you want to check it out, feel free anytime. Now, talking about the dangers of the socialists or the communists in the Democrat Party and taking over America. I want to, if you want to text in 615-737-9986. And a guy texted in, and I want to see if I can, I've triggered this guy because he sent me, I believe it's 8 or 9 text messages in a matter of 7 or 8 minutes in the midst of a monologue. Here's one of the things that he said, though. This is Jeremiah out of the great state of Tennessee. He says, I wonder why I never hear how much Republicans hate America. Maybe the Democrats are smart enough to know we are all Americans and we all love America, but have different ways to get to a better America. But we all believe that we have the right way. Okay, so I want to just cover that one point. And it's clear Jeremiah doesn't like me, which is fine, whatever, dude. But here's what I would say to that. The reason, Jeremiah, that you never hear that Republicans hate America is because Republicans don't hate America. I mean, that's part of our identity. We love America and we don't want it attacked and we don't want it to change. We want it to be better. We always strive to be better. But we don't have the core principle that America needs to change like what the Democrats and the socialists and the communists feel. Because that's one of their core tenets, that America needs to change, that America is evil in its foreign policy, that, you know, America has way too many guns out there and America needs to welcome illegal immigration and capitalism is bad. That is how the communists on the left feel. And Americans on the right, while we understand that we can always be better, we cherish the Second Amendment because we understand how important it is to be able to protect our family. And we need to be able to protect ourselves from an oppressive government. We also know that capitalism is a far, far better way to create wealth in this country. Far better than socialism or communism. We understand the importance of a sovereign nation and borders that are secure. And we want immigration that makes sense for everyone. Not just letting in millions and millions of illegal aliens that, quite frankly, don't really contribute all that much. And so, yeah, conservatives and Republicans, we do love America. That's why the other side doesn't have the testicular fortitude to say that we hate America, because clearly we don't.
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1: 866-90-RED-EYE, I should say, is the phone number. 866-907-3339. A little discombobulated. I'm reading this story, and it's really interesting about how Israel has been telling President Trump that the Iranians are looking to assassinate our president. Now, obviously, number one, that is not a surprise. And number two, I think that the Iranians would want to do that because in their opinion, and I suppose it's true, we have taken out many of their leaders. And so they feel like that would be their form of retaliation. But I got to tell you that Israel, there's a lot of people that will say, and I'm just going to throw it out there because there's a lot of people, certainly more than we've had in the last several years, where they may have been supportive of our relationship with Israel, and now not so much. And so that's one of the big discussions that has been going on within the Republican Party is where Israel fits into the war in Iran and so forth. But listen to this headline. Israel shares intelligence warning Iran plotted new assassination attempt against President Trump. Now, there are some people that will say, well, all Israel is trying to do is fan the flames of war because they want to keep seeing the war continue with more bombs against Iran because ultimately Israel wants Iran completely destroyed and that memorandum of understanding doesn't do the trick, right? So they'll say that Israel is either making it up, taking things out of context. They want to continue the war. That's what people will say, and not taking Israel's intelligence very seriously. So there is that part of the story. But here's what Fox News reports. Israel recently shared intelligence with the United States indicating that Iran had developed a fresh plan to assassinate President Donald Trump, according to a Wall Street Journal report Thursday, citing people familiar with the matter. Now, what's interesting is that President Trump has been talking about this. Last night, I played you this audio as well, and I'm going to replay it this morning, where the president is talking about how the Iranians want to take him out.
2: Everything's gone. Their leaders are gone. They had leaders, they're gone. Then they had another set of leaders, they're gone. Now they have another set of leaders, they may be gone. Who knows? And you know what? I may be gone too, because I'm their number one target. It's out all over the place. I'm their number one because they're scum. That's the way they act. And that's the way they've done it for 47 years.
1: Yeah. I mean, listen, I didn't need the Wall Street Journal to tell me that. I mean, obviously the Iranians have been gunning literally for President Trump for a long time now. And I can't remember the guy's name, but Trump took out Qasem Soleimani. That's who it is, way back in 2020. So they've had it out for Donald Trump since then. And the president has been talking about Iran and nuclear weapons and how they are evil for years. And so it's not really, at least to me, a breaking news story, except that this is now reports of a fresh plan to take out our president. The plan from Israel reported to the president of Iran's plans to take out our president. The intelligence would mark an escalation in the longstanding threats against Donald Trump, who Iran has repeatedly vowed to retaliate against over the 2020 U.S. strike that killed Islamic Revolutionary Guard Corps General Qasem Soleimani. The White House referred Fox News Digital to Donald Trump's remarks Wednesday when asked about the report, and I just played that for you. One of the other things, and this is another audio bite from Donald Trump talking about Iran wanting to take him out and the cancer that they are.
2: I think this morning I'm on every single one of their lists, and so far I guess I've been a little bit lucky, but that maybe doesn't last very long. Because that's the way it goes, but we have great people. But these are evil, sick people, and we have to rid their cancer. Their cancer. And you know what you do? You got to cut out cancer early. Man, that's the way I feel.
1: I mean, I think that's the way, you know, a lot of us feel. Now, and I'm certainly not standing up for Iran, But you know how many of their Islamic Revolutionary Corps members that we've taken out? A lot. And so they want to take us out. And they want to take out, obviously, Donald Trump. And here's the deal. Sometimes you got to fight fire with fire. If this is what they want to do to our president, then our president has to do what he has been doing to Iran, which is why, as I talked about this last night, I believe that the opportunity for debate on this whole situation regarding the war in Iran, there's obviously always room for debate. But I think that at this point, the president only has one option left, and that is to try to use military action. We could talk about this all day long, and I'm sure that we are. We're going to continue for as long as this goes on. But, you know, a lot of folks will say, well, President Trump, he needs to negotiate more. I don't know what point there is to continue to negotiate with a country that, you know, they feel like Israel doesn't have a right to exist. But I also believe that they believe that America does not have a right to exist. So any conversations regarding negotiations, it's just you're dealing with a country that lies just because they want to and because they can. And they'll negotiate, and they know darn right well, and we know, that they're simply not going to live up to whatever they, and I'm going to put this in air quotes, whatever they agree to in said negotiations. So diplomacy, I think, is over at this point. At least I hope so. One of the things that Donald Trump said is that, you know, the bombing will continue. But at the same time, he is willing to continue to have a conversation. But diplomacy, simply put, is not working. Anyway, Fox News Digital reaching out to Israel's embassy in Washington and Iran's mission to the United Nations for comment regarding the Wall Street Journal's report that the Iranians have now fresh plans to take out Donald Trump. The Journal, and this is from Fox News, the Journal reported the intelligence surfaced as President Trump and Israeli Prime Minister Benjamin Netanyahu have spoken in recent weeks over how to proceed after last month's conflict with Iran. And of course, as you know, our two countries have not exactly seen eye to eye on Lebanon. Netanyahu has advocated for continuing military pressure on Tehran, while Donald Trump has sought to preserve a fragile ceasefire after U.S. strikes on Iranian nuclear sites. So, again, to play devil's advocate, number one, it does not surprise me in the least that the Iranians want to try to take out Donald Trump. That is something that is, you know, basically every day. But also, is Israel trying to fan the flames of war because they want to continue militarily where Donald Trump was trying to go for more of a diplomacy kind of tactic? And I think for the president, I'm not denying, you know, Israel's intelligence. I really don't know what their motives are. I am very pro-Israel, but I do also have to acknowledge that there are a lot of people who are saying that Israel is just trying to manipulate the president to get him to continue military action. Donald Trump and Benjamin Netanyahu, Fox News, says they spoke on yesterday, and agreed to continue coordination between the two countries, according to a statement from Netanyahu's office, which said Donald Trump also updated the Israeli leader on recent U.S. activity in the Gulf. And of course, one of the things that was going on in Iran is that they've had this, I don't know, it was like days where they had the funeral for Supreme Leader Ali Khamenei. And when they were burying him, for days on end apparently, chanted for Donald Trump's death and displayed a banner that said, "We will kill Trump," according to the Wall Street Journal. And of course, again, the assassination of Donald Trump is something that we've had to deal with in this country for, I mean, obviously, there's a lot of hatred towards the president. And we know that there have been a couple of assassination attempts against the president here. And that is obviously more than likely to continue from threats in our country and, of course, abroad as well. Then we, of course, can talk about all of the people that have come into our country and are here via you know, visa or just coming across our southern border, and they're in here. And who knows? I mean, this has been talked about a lot. Who knows whether it is Iran, whether it is, you know, some bad guys from Venezuela or wherever that want to take out our president. And they were able to come across our southern border during the Biden administration, and they are simply put lying in wait. So I think the president is well aware of those threats. So that is one of the big stories that I am following for you this morning. The phone number is 866-90-RED-EYE, 866-907-3339. Text in if you can. Call in 615-737-9986. Got a lot more straight ahead.
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2: From ABC News, I'm Sherry Preston. New details in that fatal ICE shooting of a Mexican man in Houston this week. Homeland Security officials telling ABC News the husband and father was not the target of the federal operation prompting officers to try to stop his vehicle.
3: Undocumented migrants are humans.
4: His son's calling for an independent investigation, saying their father was doing nothing illegal and would have complied had he known the men in unmarked vehicles were officers. The agents were not wearing body cams. A Homeland Security spokesperson is blaming Democrats and the partial government shutdowns for the delay in issuing them to officers.
2: ABC's Lana Moise. A new report revealing a possible reason that President Trump didn't take his brand new Air Force One when he left the NATO summit in Turkey. Details from ABC's Karen Waugh.
5: The Wall Street Journal reporting Israel recently shared intelligence with the U.S. about a new Iranian plot to assassinate President Trump. At the NATO summit in Turkey earlier this week, Trump spoke about Iranian threats against him.
6: They want to take out the U.S. leader, me. I'm on every list.
5: Those comments came shortly before the president departed Turkey in the older Air Force One plane instead of the newly retrofitted jet gifted by Qatar. Earlier this week, sources told ABC News the Secret Service urged the president to make the switch.
2: After 2 days of back-and-forth air attacks between the U.S. and Iran, a U.S. official says technical talks continue over nuclear issues. Democrats hoping to take back control of the U.S. Senate, focusing on the state of Maine, where candidate Graham Plattner has suspended his campaign after accusations of sex assault.
7: Seven candidates already running to replace him. Some, like former state Senate President Troy Jackson, a logger, hoping to inherit Plattner's working-class mantle.
8: I'm, what they consider a pickup truck progressive.
7: Democrats already eager to shift their focus from Plattner's scandals to Republican Senator Susan Collins.
2: That's ABC's Jay O'Brien in Washington. You're listening to ABC News.
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11: 70 degrees under cloudy skies at 5:03. Good morning, Chris Lawrence with you in the Jarrett Construction Studios of 580 WCHS. AccuWeather today, cloudy and humid with a couple of showers and a heavy thunderstorm. Look for flash flooding as well. High today, about 80. In the news this morning, work soon to begin on a new substation for the Chesapeake Volunteer Fire Department at Winifred. Governor Patrick Morrissey, members of the Kanawha County, state lawmakers, and others were on hand for Thursday's groundbreaking. The former substation was destroyed in the August 2023 flood. Chesapeake Fire Chief Jeremy Hamilton said many helped them get to this day.
12: Following the devastating August 2023 flood, we faced the difficult reality of losing our Winifred substation. While the damage was overwhelming, the support we received from our local community, neighboring fire departments, elected officials, emergency management agencies, and countless individuals remind us that we're not facing this challenge alone.
11: It's a $2.9 million project, most of the money coming from FEMA and the state. Charleston police released more information about that harrowing crash on the interstate split near the lottery headquarters from Wednesday afternoon. Authorities say 25-year-old Aiden Peters of Christiansburg, Virginia, lost control of his vehicle and went over the barrier wall, plunging to the Martin Marietta rock quarry below. Peters was injured, remains hospitalized, but in stable condition, and an investigation continues. A pair of Kanawha County lawmakers are in Washington, D.C. with the future in view.
13: The West Virginia Future Caucus is in the nation's capital for Future Summit 2026, an annual bipartisan event bringing together legislators under the age of 45 from around the country to share ideas, make connections, and learn more about issues facing the United States. Future Caucus co-chair Delegate Andy Shamblin of Kanawha County says this is an opportunity for lawmakers to see that the country may not be as polarized as some think.
14: I think that we're mostly united on what those problems are, but we have some different visions in terms of how to address those problems.
13: Shamblin co-chairs the caucus with Kanawha County Delegate Kayla Young, and the Future Summit delegation includes Senator Joey Garcia of Marion County, as well as Brook County Delegate Jimmy Willis and Kanawha County Delegate Hollis Lewis. I'm Daniel Woods, 580 WCHS.
11: Governor Morrissey has appointed a Cabell County resident, Aaron Scott Holley, to fill a vacancy in the House of Delegates, Holley replacing Daniel Linville, who resigned his House seat last month to become Morrissey's Director of Special Projects. Holley defeated Linville in the May primary. Kanawha County and all surrounding counties under a flood watch from the National Weather Service through Sunday morning. Kanawha County picked up more than an inch of rain Wednesday and more rain Thursday. Meteorologists say that rain's expected to be heavier and slower moving today and into tomorrow. And Chris Jacobs is the headliner for tonight's Live on the Levee. The local Honeys open up at 6:30. Jacobs starts playing at 8 o'clock. City officials say they'll let the public know if weather is going to cause changes. AccuWeather today, cloudy and humid, couple of showers and a thunderstorm and a high today of 80 degrees. I'm Chris Lawrence, and you're listening to the voice of Charleston, 580 WCHS.
15: This is America in the Morning from Westwood One. Good morning, I'm John Trout. It's Friday, July 10th, 2026. Here's what's coming up on America in the Morning.
16: The United States has launched a new round of airstrikes targeting Iran.
17: The roommate and romantic partner of the man accused of killing Charlie Kirk told investigators that defendant Tyler Robinson had said he wishes he hadn't done it.
18: A U.S. Olympian pleads not guilty. I'm Clayton Neville.
19: Mexico plans to request criminal charges over the deaths of 17 Mexicans in ICE custody. I'm Ed Donahue.
20: U.S. soccer star Christian Pulisic added injury to insult during the World Cup loss to Belgium. I'm Sagar Meghani.
21: Mortgage rates march higher. I'm Alex Vega.
22: Meta says it's investing more than $9.1 billion to build its first artificial intelligence data center under water.
15: All ahead on America in the Morning. It's 7 past. The U.S. and Iran are once again exchanging fire in the Middle East. Here's the latest from correspondent John Gambrill.
16: The United States has launched a new round of airstrikes targeting Iran. The U.S. military central command says it hit some 90 targets in Iran today. Now, that includes sites at an airport as well as missile launchers. That's according to black and white footage released by the U.S. military central command. Meanwhile, in Iran, they say at least one person has been killed, a firefighter who was responding to a strike at an airport in Iranshahr. They also say that bridges apparently were targeted again for the first time in the war since the ceasefire has been put in place. U.S. President Donald Trump had threatened to begin targeting infrastructure in Iran over its continued attacks on ships trying to go through the Strait of Hormuz through a route around Oman to the south. Missile alert sirens went off in Bahrain, Kuwait, and Qatar this morning as Iran retaliated. There's no word on if there's any damage in those Gulf countries, but it just shows how everything is escalating, and this interim deal to try to end the war now looks increasingly at risk as this crossfire continues.
15: Testimony from Charlie Kirk's alleged assassin's romantic partner was presented in a Utah court by prosecutors in the case. Correspondent Hannah Schoenbaum is following details.
17: The roommate and romantic partner of the man accused of killing Charlie Kirk told investigators that defendant Tyler Robinson had said he wishes he hadn't done it. Prosecutors played parts of a video of their recorded interview with the roommate, Lance Twiggs, on the fourth day of a week-long preliminary hearing in the case.
23: Did he talk about what he had done?
24: Didn't go into detail. I just asked him in person if what he said was true the night before, and he said it was. I started crying a little bit and said he wishes he hadn't done it.
17: They also showed text messages between Robinson and Twiggs, Discord messages, and a handwritten letter they allege Robinson left for Twiggs, confessing to the crime and professing his love for Twiggs. Robinson appeared stoic while watching the video interview, but appeared to smirk at times while reading the text messages. And after an investigator read aloud the handwritten letter, one of Robinson's defense attorneys leaned over to ask if he was okay. He nodded yes. At the courthouse in Provo, Utah, I'm Hannah Schoenbaum.
15: A U.S. Olympian pleads not guilty in connection with alleged damage to the Lincoln Memorial Reflecting Pool. Correspondent Clayton Neville has that story.
0: U.S. Olympic canoeist David Davy Hearn was arraigned in D.C. Superior Court on Thursday on a single count of destruction of property. He's accused of causing more than $1,000 in damage to the Lincoln Memorial Reflecting Pool. Hearn's among at least four people facing charges in connection with the alleged tampering. President Trump began renovating the pool in the spring. U.S. Attorney for the District of Columbia, Jeannie Pirro, alleges that Hearn was seen forcefully and violently pulling up and removing the bottom liner of the pool with both hands on June 19th. Hearn's lawyer, Norm Eisen, says his client's innocent and calls the charges outrageous.
1: This indictment reflects the administration's effort to scapegoat Davy and to shift blame for their own failures.
0: Hearn's next hearing in the case is set for August 5th. I'm Clayton Neville.
15: 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It's 11 past. There's more questions than answers after a fatal shooting involving federal agents in Texas. That story and more when America in the Morning continues after these messages.

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0: America in the Morning continues. It's 26 after. The oldest woman to travel into space has died. Correspondent Lisa Dwyer takes a look at the life of Wally Funk.
1: Wally Funk, an aviation pioneer who was the oldest woman to launch into space, has died. She was 87. Funk was one of 13 female pilots who went through the same tests as NASA's all-male astronaut corps in the early 1960s, but never made it into space. In 2021, she got her chance aboard Amazon founder Jeff Bezos' Blue Origin rocket.
2: I felt great.
1: At the time, the 82-year-old was the oldest person to go into space.
2: I was just laying down, and I was going into space. And I want to thank you, sweetheart, because you made it possible for me. I've been waiting a long time to finally get it up there.
1: In a post on X, Blue Origin said that they were humbled to be a part of her journey. I'm Lisa Dwyer.
0: Correspondent Karen Shamus reports that in Denmark, Christmas in July is more than just wishful thinking.
3: As Central and Southern Europe grapple with the heat, it's beginning to look a lot like Christmas in Denmark. Dozens of people dressed as Santa, Mrs. Claus and elves from around the world have descended on Aalborg, Denmark's fourth largest city, for the nation's annual World Santa Claus Congress. It's a colourful midsummer tradition that has delighted onlookers since 1957. The event was created to entertain children, but became a popular gathering for Santas who appear in stores and shopping malls over the festive period. For Simon Brons, chairman of Danish Santa Claus Guild, the event is proof that the festive spirit isn't just for Christmas.
4: Christmas is not a season. It's a feeling you have in your stomach. So if you want, you can have Christmas the whole year.
3: I'm Karen Chamas.
0: America in the Morning for Friday, July 10th, 2026, is produced by Alexander Hinton. I'm John Trout. This is Westwood One.
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6: Cloudy skies and 70 degrees at 529. Good morning, Chris Lawrence in the Jarrett Construction Studios of 580 WCHS. AccuWeather today, cloudy and humid. A few showers and thunderstorms around. Look out for flash flooding. A high today about 80. In the news this morning, Kanawha County Delegate Annalee Shamlin and Kayla Young are at the Future Summit for Young Legislators happening in Washington, D.C. Shamlin and Young are co-chair of the Future Caucus in the House of Delegates, and Shamlin says the summit is focusing on emerging technology. He says he personally knows the importance of being internet savvy.
7: I think just raising awareness and educating the public, and also comparing what other states have done in relation to that topic, is beneficial.
6: The summit is scheduled through tomorrow. You can read more about it at WCHSnetwork.com. A new day coming for the Chesapeake Volunteer Fire Department as the department's new Winifred substation is now under construction, ground broken Thursday in a ceremony for the $2.9 million project. The previous substation was destroyed in the August 2023 flood. Governor Patrick Morrissey says the department has had to make do.
8: We know that there have been some long years through the freezing winters, the scorching summers, operating out of basically an open and closed closet, right? That's pretty unbelievable.
6: Charleston Fire Department Captain David Hodges represented the fire services at the ceremony.
9: It was just total destruction, and it's definitely shows signs of resilience and the way we overcome things as true West Virginians.
6: FEMA, the state, and other resources make up the money to build the new station. Criminal defendants recently indicted by the Kanawha County Grand Jury will be arraigned today by Kanawha County Circuit Judge Richard Lindsay. There are 13 defendants set to come before Judge Lindsay starting at 9:30 this morning. He'll schedule the trial dates in each. A Mason County criminal jury has acquitted a school janitor of a charge of child abuse. The 12-member panel this week found Daniel Dillon not guilty of the charges against him. Prosecutors say Dillon, who was a janitor at New Haven Elementary, grabbed the arm of a 6-year-old student in a school bathroom. But the acquittal followed a 2-day trial. Mason County Prosecutor Seth Gaskin says he respects the jury's decision. The Charleston Dirty Birds have their pepperoni roll fest at Gomart Ballpark Saturday night. Dirty Bird Senior County Executive Jay Silverman says if you love pepperoni rolls, The ballpark is the place you want to be.
10: We have the Pepperoni Roll Contest. We got about 7 to 9 vendors from all over the state coming out to participate. And from 5:30 to 8 o'clock, you will get, when you first get into the gate, you will get a little baggie that has 2 bones and 2 tickets.
6: First pitch against the Long Island Ducks will be 6:25. Reds fell to the Phillies 1-0 last night, and they'll now open a homestand tonight with the Chicago Cubs. Coverage on 580 WCHS at 7. AccuWeather today, cloudy and humid with a couple of showers and a heavy thunderstorm. Look for flash flooding, a high of 80 tonight. Overcast and humid with more thunderstorms. Low 69, cloudy, humid, and thunderstorms tomorrow, a high 80. I'm Chris Lawrence, 580 WCHS.
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0: This is America in the Morning from Westwood One. I'm John Trout. Coming up this half hour.
11: Is the U.S.-Iran ceasefire over? A lot of bombs say yes, but experts say maybe not. I'm Rich Johnson.
12: President Trump's plan to build a triumphal arch near Washington, D.C. won initial approval from a key federal agency. Ed Donahue, Washington.
1: The New York Times, the Daily News, and other media outlets are asking a federal judge to impose sanctions on OpenAI. I'm Lisa Dwyer.
13: Disney dives back into the ocean with a live-action version of Moana. I'm Kevin Carr.
0: Back after these messages.
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20: Do.
0: America in the Morning continues. Some record-breaking temperatures are on track for some this weekend. Here's AccuWeather.com meteorologist LaTroy Thornton.
21: A broad zone of high pressure over the southwest will only continue to expand and strengthen through this weekend, and as it does so, the result will be a similar expansion in rather hot conditions over a large chunk of the nation. In fact, through Sunday, very warm to at times hot conditions may stretch from interior California and the entirety of the southwest through nearly all of the plain states, the interior northwest, and places as far to the east as the Dakotas, even portions of Michigan. The hot and dry air is likely to lead to a heightened risk for fires over some of the Rocky Mountain states once again, and into the western portion of the Great Lakes region, with highs by Sunday likely to top 95 degrees for much of that same area as the heat wave continues into the early part of next week. In terms of today's precipitation, there are once again two areas with the risk for some severe weather, from eastern Colorado into the Texas and Oklahoma panhandles, and eastward across much of Kansas, central and southern Missouri, even southern Illinois and northwestern Tennessee. Thunderstorms this afternoon and tonight may bring strong wind gusts of 60 to 70 miles per hour, as well as some tornadoes. While in the mid-Atlantic and the Northeast, afternoon and evening storms may also be gusty from far northern North Carolina through areas near and east of the I-81 corridor in Virginia, as well as northward through much of New Jersey and eastern Pennsylvania. Yet again, much of the eastern one-third of the nation has a chance for at least a spotty afternoon thunderstorm that could bring a downpour today, with that chance also extending across the Gulf Coast into South Texas. Showers and some thunderstorms look to be numerous from central Illinois through the Ohio Valley, with another round of monsoon thunderstorms this afternoon from southeastern Arizona into New Mexico. That's the weather across America. I'm AccuWeather.com meteorologist LaTroy Thornton.
0: 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I'm John Trout. All eyes are on Maine following the decision by Democrat Senate candidate Graham Platner to drop out of his race amid controversy. Correspondent Clayton Neville following details.
2: The Senate race in Maine could shift the balance of power in Congress in the midterms as Democrats look to unseat incumbent Republican Senator Susan Collins. Graham Platner was the Democratic candidate until he dropped out of the race this week after rape accusations.
20: This is all false. The things that have been claimed did not happen. It's not real.
2: He made the announcement on social media.
20: I just want you to think about like what you would do as a regular person in a position where a much larger world, large forces, were working against you personally to accuse you of the worst thing that a person could do, and it was not remotely true.
2: Now, Maine Democrats are scrambling to find a candidate to replace Platner.
22: We do see huge support, tremendous support, a people-powered movement for this radical extremist, Graham Platner. Will those people transfer to someone else?
2: Maine Republican State Rep. Lauren Libby told Fox Business it'll be a challenge for Democrats to match the momentum that Platner provided in Maine.
22: I would think that it's a problem for them, given what Graham Platner has brought up, rallied in our state.
2: The Maine Democratic Party says it'll hold a nominating convention to choose the replacement. According to the party, the convention will involve hundreds of delegates from across the state. It's not clear, though, when that's going to take place. Democrats need to pick a candidate to replace Platner by July 27th, according to state law. Governor Janet Mills, who was in the race before suspending her campaign in late April, has not indicated if she's interested in running again. But others have shown interest, to include former state Senate President Troy Jackson, Nirav Shah, the former director of Maine Center for Disease Control and Prevention, Shanna Bellows, Maine Secretary of State, and others. I'm Clayton Neville.
0: The U.S. and Iran traded airstrikes once again on Thursday, but neither side appears ready to definitively say that the ceasefire is over. More from correspondent Rich Johnson.
11: As Iran hit targets inside U.S. allies Qatar, Jordan, and Kuwait, and the U.S. went after targets inside Iran, both sides raised concerns about an end to the ceasefire if the other fails to cease fire. Defense and security analyst Alex Alferez Shears says the key to resolving the conflict is restraint, something neither the U.S. nor Iran is exercising because of the fundamental disagreement about the future of the Strait of Hormuz.
23: The United States find it intolerable that Iran will exercise control over the strait, and Iran finds it intolerable that an alternative mechanism with regards to the control of the strait, without them being the predominant actor in that mechanism, is also equally intolerable.
11: His comment courtesy of Al Jazeera. Will Todman, a senior fellow at the Center for Strategic and International Studies, tells CBS that he fears a return to the cycle of low-intensity conflict with flare-ups every couple of weeks.
24: That's something that I think the international markets will not respond well to, because it will instill and embed uncertainty in this critical artery of international trade.
11: And Will Tebow, director of the Conservative American Military Project, tells Fox News the new U.S. attacks are a good move. He says President Trump is exercising an artful balance of U.S. power, showing you can't attack the U.S. with impunity,
3: but also means that we're keeping an eye on whatever the future holds and whatever kind of military resources may be necessary to truly bring the Iranian regime to bear.
11: Also Thursday, Israeli Prime Minister Benjamin Netanyahu spoke to President Trump, urging him not to sell military jets to Turkey. And Iran's foreign minister says he spoke to his counterparts in Saudi Arabia, Turkey, and Oman, as well as the head of Pakistan's military, who has been one of the main mediators between Washington and Tehran. I'm Rich Johnson.
0: Correspondent Sagar Magani reports a U.S. Olympian has entered a not guilty plea after being charged with damaging the reflecting pool in Washington, D.C.
4: A former U.S. Olympic canoe racer has pleaded not guilty to a felony count of deliberately damaging the Lincoln Memorial reflecting pool. The administration says David Hearn reached into the pool and violently ripped up sealant installed as part of the president's troubled multi-million-dollar renovation project. Hearn's backers were outside the D.C. courthouse as the plea was entered.
7: It is not a crime to touch the reflecting pool, to touch water in the United States of America.
4: Defense lawyer Norm Eisen stood with Hearn after the plea, saying every American should be troubled by a politically charged prosecution. While the president has said vandals damaged the pool, Hearn has said he reached in to examine the peeled sealant and let go of a chunk when a park worker told him to. He's free while awaiting trial. Sagar Magani, Washington.
0: 17 till. When we return on America in the Morning, Ukraine pummels Russia. Back here at home, driver's license data breach. Those stories and more when America in the Morning continues after these messages.
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6: With your headlines, I'm Chris Lawrence. A southern West Virginia man has become the eighth individual arrested in connection with a plot against government officials during the recent UFC event at the White House. 21-year-old Chandler Skaggs of Chapmanville has been arrested this week in that ongoing investigation. A Mason County jury has acquitted a school janitor of child abuse. Daniel Dillon was found not guilty Wednesday following a two-day trial. He worked at New Haven Elementary when he was charged in November of 2025. 3 years ago next month, a flash flood in eastern Kanawha County wiped out Winifred Holla, and that's where Chesapeake Volunteer Fire Department had a substation. It was destroyed, but ground was broken Thursday for a new one. Governor Morrissey on hand for the groundbreaking of the $2.9 million project. More West Virginia communities are going to see high-speed broadband projects finished in their neighborhood this summer. The State Broadband Development Council learned that the projects financed by the American Rescue Plan are in their final stages. With your headlines this morning, I'm Chris Lawrence.
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4: There is certainly a why bother feel to this film. The original movie is only 10 years old after all. However, I was fine with the basic retread.
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9: Are you ready to be the hero?
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4: It wasn't needed, but it's still charming. Moana gets 3.5 fish hooks out of 5. I'm Kevin Carr, and that's the way I see it.
11: On this date in 1890, Wyoming became the 44th state. America in the Morning for Friday, July 10th, 2026, is produced by Alexander Hinton. I'm John Trout. This is Westwood One.
12: With the check of your headlines, I'm Chris Lawrence. A Chapmanville man has been arrested by federal authorities for his alleged involvement in that plan to assassinate President Trump and others. At the recent UFC fight at the White House, 21-year-old Chandler Skaggs becomes the 8th individual from across the country arrested in that alleged plot. Governor Morrissey was on hand to help break ground on a new substation for the Chesapeake Volunteer Fire Department's Winifred substation Thursday. The old substation destroyed by flooding 3 years ago. It's a $2.9 million project funded primarily through FEMA. DEP has ordered owners of the People's Cartage Warehouse in Wood County to create a plan of remediation to clean up that site after the massive fire earlier this week. State Tourism Secretary Chelsea Ruby is leaving. She'll depart the job at the end of the month. Ruby, who started her position with the Justice Administration, most recently helped put together that successful America 250 celebration event at the Capitol. And United Way announcing the winner of the Great Rubber Duck Race last weekend as Chris Jakobik. He wins $4,000.
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14: From ABC News, I'm Sherry Preston. The U.S. and Iran said to be continuing technical talks on a nuclear program and possible ceasefire amid renewed airstrikes all week long.
15: On the final day of a six-day funeral for former Iranian Supreme Leader Ayatollah Khamenei, who was killed in a joint U.S.-Israeli airstrike at the start of the war, massive crowds of mourners filled the streets. Some chanting threats against the president while carrying banners reading, "We will kill Trump." The Wall Street Journal reporting, Israel recently shared intelligence with the U.S. about a new Iranian plot to assassinate President Trump.
14: ABC's Karen Waugh in Washington. The Harris County, Texas District Attorney's Office says it will investigate the ICE-involved shooting of a man in Houston who was Homeland Security now saying he was not the target of agents who pulled him over.
16: A Homeland Security official saying 52-year-old Lorenzo Salgado Araujo resembled the target, and officers then initiated the vehicle stop. ICE has said he didn't follow verbal commands and tried to run over an officer, agents firing in what ICE says was self-defense, hitting him. He later died in the hospital.
14: ABC's Lana Moise, Salgado's family disputes that version of events. It could be another record-breaking hot weekend, says ABC meteorologist Jeff Smith.
17: An extreme heat dome forming, and that means possibly record-breaking temperatures. Billings, Montana, if it gets up to 110 on Sunday, that would actually be your all-time record high. Meanwhile, the heat continues in a big way. Las Vegas, Palm Springs, Phoenix, heat warnings in effect in those areas from California all the way up to Montana.
14: The heat.

0: Also blanketing Europe, at least 12 people have died in a wildfire in southern Spain. That parasitic outbreak growing in states across the country. The cyclosporiasis bug has infected over 1,200 people in Michigan alone. Health officials continue trying to identify the source. It can take weeks for symptoms to appear. 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
0: A not guilty plea from the man accused of damaging the Lincoln Memorial reflecting pool. David Hearn, adamant all he did was touch the water, nothing else.
2: Recognition from the vice president that, you know, there were more pressing
0: issues. Hearn only appearing for about 13 minutes in court. It was a packed courtroom. Of those who were there say it's normally D.C. Superior Court. It's not the D.C. District Court, which is right next door. That's for things like property crimes, misdemeanor arrests around the district. This was a packed hearing, says ABC's Alex Mallon, who was in the courtroom. Democrats in Maine are beginning their sprint to nominate a new candidate for a key U.S. Senate seat. The drive after Graham Platner was forced to pull his name off the ballot following allegations of sexual assault and sexual misconduct, which he adamantly denies. Democrats expect to hold a nominating convention. California family lucky to be alive after a close encounter with a bear at Lake Tahoe.
3: Cortland Coward says his daughters were packing up coolers in the garage for a 4th of July boat trip when they saw the bear going through the garbage.
4: The bear kind of came towards them.
3: Cowherd's grabbing bear spray he keeps by the garage door, and then
4: it was rushing me. The bear spray worked, you know, and it worked on me too. It definitely worked, because as the cloud of spray kind of came back towards me.
5: Gotta get a mask on.
3: He says he sees bears all the time near their Lake Tahoe vacation home, but this is the first time he's seen one acting aggressively.
0: It's ABC's Alex Stone. I'm Sherry Preston, ABC News.
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10: Here's the Metro News AccuWeather forecast. Today will be cloudy and humid with a few showers and a heavy thunderstorm, which could lead to flash flooding. The high will reach 80 degrees. Tonight will remain overcast and humid with some showers and a thunderstorm as temperatures drop to a low of 69. Tomorrow is expected to be cloudy and humid with a thunderstorm in the afternoon reaching a high of 80. By Sunday, we can anticipate a mix of clouds and sun with humidity and a chance of a few showers. The high on Sunday will be around 81 degrees. The voice of Charleston, 580 WCHS.
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12: It's Friday, July 10th, 2026, and this is the Morning News, a service of Metro News, the voice of West Virginia. I'm Chris Lawrence, and it's 6:06. Let's get an update on what's going on across West Virginia from the Metro News anchor desk. A Logan County man is the latest individual arrested in a plot to attack the recent UFC event at the White House. The Department of Justice announced that 21-year-old Chandler Skaggs of Chapmanville
11: was taken into custody this week here in West Virginia. He becomes the eighth individual arrested in that plot to kill President Donald Trump and other government officials during the UFC 250 event that was staged on the lawn of the White House. Investigators say Skaggs is alleged to have been a planned sniper for the event. He is in custody today. A former Randolph County municipal employee faces charges of threatening President Trump as well as the Elkins mayor. 44-year-old Christopher Curtis is charged with threatening Mayor Jerry Marco and Trump at the Elkins Fire Department on Wednesday. Now, Curtis is a former worker at the city's water department. He was arrested along Route 42 in Grant County and charged with making terroristic threats and is now in the Potomac Highlands Regional Jail. The Afghan national accused of shooting two members of the West Virginia National Guard in Washington, D.C. last year is now hospitalized. 30-year-old Ramanullah Lakhanwal was hospitalized this week, according to a court filing in D.C. federal court. Prosecutors say he is receiving medical treatment necessary to preserve his life. The U.S. Marshal Service reports Lakhanwal was refusing to consume adequate nutrition and his health was beginning to fail. He's facing charges of shooting Staff Sergeant Andrew Wolf and Specialist Sarah Beckstrom during their patrol in Washington, D.C. Wolf continues his recovery, but Beckstrom died of her wounds. A South Carolina woman has pleaded guilty to aggravated identity theft. 60-year-old Della Passatino of Lexington, South Carolina, admitted she withdrew more than $37,000 from bank accounts of four individuals at banks in southern West Virginia. U.S. Attorney Moore Capito said that she used different people's identity and forged their signatures to get at that money. It happened during August and September of 2024. The banks were in Huntington, Spencer, Charleston, and Gilbert. She'll now face 2 years in prison when she is sentenced in October. A Mason County jury says a school janitor is not guilty of child abuse. Daniel Dillon was acquitted on Wednesday at the end of a two-day trial. He worked at New Haven Elementary School, where he was charged in November of 2025. Prosecutors had claimed that he grabbed a six-year-old by the arm in a school bathroom. Secretary of State Chris Warner says West Virginia has a variety of ways to ensure that non-citizens are not voting in West Virginia elections. Brad McElhaney reports that was contained in a mandatory response to a letter from the Department of Justice.
13: The West Virginia Secretary of State's office, which is in a federal lawsuit about turning over personal voter information to the federal government, received the letter Tuesday from Harmeet Dillon, the U.S. Department of Justice Civil Rights Division Chief.
11: So far, federal district courts have dismissed the Justice Department suits on its merits in 11 states. Charleston police say the 25-year-old Virginia man whose vehicle went over a barrier wall and fell to a gravel pit below on the interstate in Charleston Wednesday afternoon not only survived the wreck, but is in stable condition today. Police say Aiden Peters is from Christiansburg, Virginia. No word yet on what caused that accident. The next generation of West Virginia lawmakers is in the nation's capital this week, the West Virginia Future Caucus, participating in Future Summit 2026. The annual bipartisan event brings young legislators together from across the country. Kanawha County Delegate Andy Shamlin is the co-chair of the Mountain States Future Caucus and says it's important for lawmakers to understand emerging technology.
14: We're living in a time of dramatic technological change. The iPhone came out in 2010 and it completely transformed our society. And I think that AI is going to have even more of a transformative effect.
11: That event continues through Saturday. Sugary drinks are back under approval for the Supplemental Nutrition Assistance Program. West Virginia had a waiver preventing SNAP recipients from buying soda, candy, and other sugary items. But a federal judge in the District of Columbia struck down the waiver last month. Retailers got notice from the U.S. Department of Agriculture last week to stop implementing the ban. West Virginia retailers have been trying to pivot in line with the ban's reversal. Oil Marketers and Grocers Association President Tracy Nelson says she had to move quickly.
15: When the USDA sent the notice out last Thursday that, you know, our retailers, you know, they were told they have to start selling those products again. So they immediately started working on that process. And probably a lot of them were up and running by the weekend for the holiday weekend.
11: Nelson asked for patience from customers for the time being as they make those changes. The Berkeley County Health Department has reported yet another case of rabies. This week, a rabid skunk discovered in Martinsburg along Gregory Drive. Berkeley County Health Department Director Kara Harding says it's the latest of several incidents of rabies this year.
16: This case is actually the sixth case of a rabid animal here in Berkeley County. We've definitely seen an increase this year. This case in particular was a skunk that was aggressive and attacked two dogs.
11: She was speaking on Metro News affiliate WAPM's Panhandle Live. Now, rabies will be one of the topics we'll talk about in tomorrow's edition of West Virginia Outdoors. That'll be at 7:06 tomorrow morning on many of these same Metro News stations across the network. Coming up in our Metro News backgrounder, Harrison County Schools now under a partial state intervention, and we'll get a response from Harrison County about that. And then Daniel Woods will have an update on sports. It's all still ahead. Stay with us.
10: Here's the Metro News AccuWeather forecast. Today, expect cloudy skies and high humidity with a few showers and a strong thunderstorm. Be cautious of flash flooding. The temperature will reach 80 degrees. Tonight will be overcast and muggy with more showers and a thunderstorm as the low drops to 69. The voice of Charleston, 580 WCHS.
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11: Still ahead, Daniel Woods on sports. Right now in our backgrounder, Harrison County schools are under a partial state intervention. The State Board of Education announcing the move this week at their meeting. A review of Harrison County schools revealed that they were using $16 million of reserve money over a two-year period, and there were 239 positions over the state funding allotment.
0: The Education West Virginia Union has chapters all around the state, and Harrison County President Ryan Deems talked with Metro News about the partial takeover. He says a wide range of school choice options in Harrison County have contributed to the problem. More from Deems in our backgrounder.
1: We've always had a fairly robust private school system. We've had lots of religious schools in the area. We have a public charter school that just got a bunch of money from the SBA, and that's on top of homeschooling and virtual school. And I'm sympathetic to parents who want options, and I think that's it's fine to have options. Harrison County has also lost student population based on mergers and consolidations. Kids have gone elsewhere. You know, if they're closer to another county, that's where they've gone. Our hand has been forced by the legislature and the state government. You know, as far as the conversation of school choice and what's best for kids and all that, you know, public schools don't get to fight on a level playing field. We have to fight with our hands tied behind our back with regulations and all of these standards and protocols. You know, we have to take every kid that walks through the door. And that's not true for these places that are public charter schools or are taking voucher money. It's not true. They can pick and choose who they want.
0: That's Ryan Deems, president of the Education West Virginia Union chapter in Harrison County. Let's go to the sports desk. Daniel Woods is in. And Daniel, the highly anticipated Joe Brocato tour of high school football camps in West Virginia is underway.
2: That's right, Chris. Summer practices continue for high school football programs across the state. Joe Brocato is out there visiting the top programs in West Virginia, including one of the most recently successful teams in Class A. Tucker County is coming off of its fifth playoff win in the last 3 years, and head coach A.J. Rapp says his team is ready to build on that success again.
3: Definitely like to be going one more week for the semifinals at least, and then, you know, then see what happens. Anytime you can play in a postseason, it just gives you that much experience, gives you that much extra time, extra practice. You know, 1 week, 2 weeks, whatever you had there, that's a big deal when you got kids coming back.
2: You can check out Joe Brocato's full summer visit with Tucker County Football at WVMetroNews.com. After 27 years on the job, one of the longest-serving athletic administrators in West Virginia is retiring. University High School Athletic Director Jeff Bailey is calling it a career, having overseen some of the greatest successes in Hawks program history. He says with so many games under his belt, there are a lot of special memories to look back on.
4: It's one of those where I might not remember all of them, but I remember bits and pieces of all of them. And it was a time that I will cherish forever, that's for sure.
2: Bailey was a guest Thursday on the CityNet statewide sports line. The WVSSAC's Health Plan Champions Cup in Class AA belongs to the Lincoln Girls and the Frankfort Boys, recognizing those programs for excellence in both athletics and academics during the 2025-26 school year. Lincoln topped the girls' leaderboard after winning a state championship in cheerleading with runner-up finishes in soccer and track. Frankfort scored big to win the Boys' Cup, taking home state titles in football and baseball while securing third-place finishes in cross-country and track. The NBA Summer League continues today in Las Vegas with a significant West Virginia presence, including a Mountain State native making a big impact on day one. POCA product Isaac McNeely scored 10 points for the Atlanta Hawks in a 93-66 win over the San Antonio Spurs, hitting a pair of three-pointers along with two rebounds and two assists. The marquee matchup of the day saw the top two picks in last month's NBA draft go head-to-head as number one selection A.J. DeBonta led the Washington Wizards to a 92-88 win against number two pick Darren Peterson and the Utah Jazz. DeBonta scored a game-high 27 points. And the World Cup quarterfinals continue today. France is on to the semis with a win against Morocco. Spain takes on Belgium this afternoon. Morning news time is 6:21.
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0: Work will soon start on a substation for the Chesapeake Volunteer Fire Department at Winifred. Good morning, I'm Chris Lawrence in the Jarrett Construction Studios of 580 WCHS, and you're listening to the Morning News. Governor Patrick Morrissey and members of the Kanawha County Commission, as well as state lawmakers and others, were on hand for Thursday's groundbreaking. The former substation was destroyed in the August 2023 flooding. Chesapeake Fire Chief Jeremy Hamilton says a lot of folks helped him get to this day.
26: Following the devastating August 2023 flood, we faced the difficult reality of losing our Winifred substation. While the damage was overwhelming, the support we received from our local community, neighboring fire departments, elected officials, emergency management agencies, and countless individuals remind us that we're not facing this challenge alone.
0: It is a $2.9 million project, with most of the money coming from FEMA and the state. Charleston police have released more information about that harrowing crash on the interstate split near the state lottery headquarters back on Wednesday. Authorities say 25-year-old Aiden Peters of Christiansburg, Virginia, lost control of his vehicle and it went over the barrier wall, plunging into the Martin Marietta rock quarry. Peters was injured and remains hospitalized in stable condition, and the investigation into the crash is ongoing. A pair of Kanawha County lawmakers are in Washington, D.C. with the future in view.
2: The West Virginia Future Caucus is in the nation's capital for Future Summit 2026, an annual bipartisan event bringing together legislators under the age of 45 from around the country to share ideas, make connections, and learn more about issues facing the United States. Future Caucus co-chair Delegate Andy Shamblin of Kanawha County says this is an opportunity for lawmakers to see that the country may not be as polarized as some think.
27: I think that we're mostly united on what those problems are, but we have some different visions in terms of how to address those problems.
2: Shamblin co-chairs the caucus with Kanawha County Delegate Kayla Young, and the Future Summit delegation includes Senator Joey Garcia of Marion County, as well as Brook County Delegate Jimmy Willis and Kanawha County Delegate Hollis Lewis. I'm Daniel Woods, 580 WCHS.
0: Governor Morrissey has appointed Cabell County resident Aaron Scott Holley to fill a vacancy in the House of Delegates. Holley replaces Daniel Linville, who resigned his House seat last month to become Morrissey's director of special projects. Holley defeated Linville in the primary. Kanawha County and all surrounding counties are under a flood watch from the National Weather Service through Sunday morning. Kanawha County picked up more than an inch of rain Wednesday and more rain on Thursday. Meteorologists say the rain's expected to get heavier and slower moving today as well as tomorrow. Reds open up a homestand with the Cubs tonight. We'll have the game on 580 WCHS at 7. You're starting the day with the morning news on 580 WCHS, the voice of Charleston.
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10: Good morning. Here's your traffic update. There's a tree on the roadway on US 119, 8108 Elk River Road. Construction on I-77 north and south from mile marker 99 to mile marker 100 around Leon Sullivan Way. Mowing operation on I-77 north from mile marker 117 to mile marker 156. And a tree in the roadway on West Virginia 61, McCorkle and Kohlberg Road. I'm Chapel in the WCHS Network Traffic Studio.
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0: Morning news time is 6:27. I'm Chris Lawrence.
2: And I'm Daniel Woods.
0: The U.S. and Iran continue to engage in technical negotiations on nuclear issues. That, according to a U.S. official, following 2 days of retaliatory strikes against Tehran this week. ABC News senior Pentagon reporter Louis Martinez on the source of the new tension.
14: They've been targeting anti-missile sites. They've been targeting radar locations. They've been targeting storage locations that are all involved in those attacks against the commercial shipping in the Strait of Hormuz, which is what triggered this new round of a back and forth between the United States and Iran.
0: That's ABC's Louis Martinez reporting.
2: Less than a month after a ceasefire deal was announced, the U.S. and Iran are once again exchanging missiles. Gas prices are going back up. Ships are being attacked in the Strait of Hormuz, and neighboring countries in the Middle East are coming under fire. ABC News Chief Global Affairs Correspondent Martha Raddatz has more.
15: Game unclear, and Trump supporters like podcaster Joe Rogan sounding increasingly dismayed the president led the country into this war.
16: Most people are horrified by the idea because Trump was elected. One of the pillars that he stood for, apparently, was that he doesn't want any more wars.
15: It was just 3 weeks ago that President Trump was celebrating the deal that would open the strait and start to bring gas prices down. But not only are gas prices rising again, the fear of all-out war is rising as well.
0: That's ABC's Martha Raddatz. A source tells ABC News that Graham Plattner has told his staff he'll officially file paperwork to withdraw from the main Senate race on Monday, the last possible day that he could do so and allow the party to select a new nominee. Now, his decision to withdraw comes after more than one sexual misconduct allegation, which Plattner has denied all of them. ABC's Jay O'Brien with more from Washington.
17: Democrats already eager to shift their focus from Plattner's scandals to Republican Senator Susan Collins. But Plattner not making it easy, blaming his campaign's implosion on, quote, large forces working against him, not the sexual assault allegations he has denied.
18: Those in power who have the ability to do so are using these allegations as an excuse to take away all of the things that we need to run a campaign.
17: And though Plattner has suspended his campaign, sources say he's waiting until the very last minute, Monday's deadline, to officially remove his name from the ballot.
0: That's ABC's Jay O'Brien.
2: Recordings were played and text messages read in a Utah courtroom where a judge is considering whether to proceed with the case against Tyler Robinson, the man charged in the shooting death of conservative activist Charlie Kirk. Among those recordings, a police interview with Lance Twiggs, Robinson's roommate and romantic partner.
19: At that critical hearing in Utah, a never-before-seen interview with witness alleging Tyler Robinson expressed regret the day after Charlie Kirk was gunned down.
28: My name is Lance Twiggs.
19: Lance Twiggs, the suspect's former roommate and romantic partner, received messages from Robinson that prosecutors say contained a confession.
28: I just asked him in person if what he said was true the night before, and he said it was. I started crying a little bit and said he wishes he hadn't done it.
19: Prosecutors pointing to one note Twiggs says he found under a keyboard reading, "I had the opportunity to take out Charlie Kirk, and I'm going to take it."
2: That's ABC's Kana Whitworth.
0: We are remembering an aviation pioneer who passed away earlier this week. Wally Funk was the youngest of the Mercury 13 in a group of women who aced grueling training decades ago but never made it to space. ABC's Hannah Batta reports Funk's dream later became a reality.
29: I never had any bad feelings. I knew I was going.
19: In 2021,
30: we're going to fly you up into space.
19: Amazon founder Jeff Bezos surprising the then 82-year-old with a seat on the maiden crewed flight of his Blue Origin rocket.
1: At 82, she became the oldest woman ever to reach space.
3: 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It was great.
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29: The only thing a woman needs to compete in a man's world is ability. Go for everything you can. Higher, faster, longer.
1: She was 87.
0: That's ABC's Hannah Batop. Morning news time is 6:31.
4: Here's the Metro News AccuWeather forecast. Today, expect cloudy skies and high humidity with a few showers and a strong thunderstorm. Be cautious of flash flooding. The temperature will reach 80 degrees. Tonight will be overcast and muggy with more showers and a thunderstorm as the low drops to 69. The voice of Charleston, 580 WCHS.
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6: on Metro News, the voice of West Virginia. 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
0: 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Radio telemetry devices attached to the elk herd in West Virginia help with a lot of data gathering. I talked to Randy Kelly in a recent edition of West Virginia Outdoors about the movement of elk in the southern coal fields. They were introduced in the Tomlin WMA, and to a large extent, that's where they've stayed, but not always.
8: Obviously, a lot of the area around this is coal company land, so we had, like this spring, we had a cow that went over into the Harts Creek area and was on private land. Now, I don't know if the people even realized that she was there. It's a man and a woman that owned a small farm there in the Harts Creek area, and she was on top of the ridge and probably using a pasture some. We never spoke to them. We just kind of kept an eye on her just to see what she did using our telemetry, and she eventually turned and came back. I think she was probably there calving. She's back on the WMA now. But to a large extent, yeah, it's on the other reclaimed surface mine. We've got a cow that likes to hang out over around the old Twisted Gun golf course over there, Bend Creek in Mingo County.
0: I'm Chris Lawrence with Outdoors Today on Metro News, the voice of West Virginia. 6:38 on the morning news. Time to get another update on sports. Here's Daniel Woods. Daniel, good morning.
2: Good morning, Chris. A big change is coming to one of the most successful athletic departments in West Virginia high school sports as University High School Athletic Director Jeff Bailey heads for retirement. Nearly three decades, he says he's dealt with a lot of change coming to high school sports.
9: 27 years as athletic director, I've seen things come full circle and then start going different directions, and there has been a lot of change that has been good and a lot of change that I haven't cared for and I didn't think was in the best interest of student athletes or the best interest of West Virginia athletics, but that being said, it was there and we had to deal with it.
2: Bailey joined the CityNet statewide sports line on Thursday night. High school football teams around the state are getting ready for the fall already, and the Tucker County Mountain Lions are no different after an appearance in the Class A quarterfinals last season. Head coach A.J. Rapp says with key skill position players graduating, his team's strength will be in the trenches.
10: We got a couple young guys that's going to battle for positions they're playing, and then we got some backups. So, you know, it's funny year to year. Some years we got a lot of receivers and very few linemen. This year we're lineman heavy, receiver light.
2: Check out Joe Bricado's full summer visit with Tucker County football at WVMetroNews.com. West Virginia natives are already making an impact at the NBA Summer League with POCA product Isaac McNeely contributing to the Atlanta Hawks' win over the San Antonio Spurs on day one, 93-66. The final score in that game, McNeely scored 10 points with a pair of three-pointers in the victory. The big matchup of the night saw the number one and number two pick go head-to-head, with A.J. DeBonta and the Washington Wizards coming out on top 92-88 against Darren Peterson and the Utah Jazz. DeBonta scored a game-best 27 points. In college athletics, the door is open for seniors that completed 4 years of college sports last season to receive a fifth year following a ruling by an Ohio judge. 24 men's and women's college basketball players received a preliminary injunction Thursday to compete for a fifth year after the NCAA passed its new five-year eligibility model earlier this summer. The NCAA chose not to allow athletes that finished their eligibility to continue, and the Ohio case is one of several pending around the country, including one in West Virginia filed this week on behalf of student athletes at Marshall. The ruling allows the players involved in that Ohio case to rejoin their teams and enter the transfer portal if they choose. The opening rounds of the NCAA men's basketball tournament are going to Wichita, Kansas, as the tournament field expands to 76 teams this coming season. The tournament selection committee voted to make Wichita the second site for opening round games, joining Dayton, Ohio, the longtime location of the bracket's first four play-in games. The two opening round sites will host games involving the last eight teams to be selected for the field, as well as automatic qualifiers for the number 15 and number 16 seeds. And the World Cup quarterfinals continue today. Spain and Belgium going head-to-head. Spain reached the quarters with a 1-0 win against Portugal, while Belgium dominated the United States 4-1 in the round of 16. France is the first team to reach the semifinals. The French beat Morocco 2-0 in the quarters on Thursday. Morning news time is 6:42.
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2: With your WCHS Sports Update, good morning. I'm Daniel Woods. The Charleston Dirty Birds look to bounce back from another narrow loss, falling 4-3 against the Long Island Ducks in Game 3 of their series at Gomart Ballpark. Trent Reddick put together a strong start, going four innings, allowing three earned runs with six strikeouts, and the bullpen was even stronger behind him with just one unearned run crossing the plate the rest of the game. But the Charleston offense was held in check by Long Island, just three runs on four hits. Two of those base knocks came off the bat of James Nelson. He drove in a run alongside Cornelius Randolph and Yasiel Pino. That series continues through the weekend at Gomart Ballpark. In American Legion baseball, a big Thursday for the Post-94 Mad Dogs, sweeping a doubleheader against Beckley Bash Post-32. The Game 1 victory, 4-3. Game 2, an 8-3 win for Post-94. With your WCHS Sports Update, I'm Daniel Woods.
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0: The body of a swimmer who disappeared Sunday in the New River has been recovered. DNR dive teams located that body of the victim who went under while swimming near Brooks Falls in Summers County. The name of the swimmer has not been released. Huntington police have released the name of the victim shot dead in a fatal daylight shooting in the city. 33-year-old Jackie Harper of South Charleston was killed in that incident.
13: The morning news, weekday mornings beginning at 5 on The Voice of Charleston, 580 WCHS.
0: A couple of Kanawha County delegates are in Washington, D.C. Good morning, I'm Chris Lawrence in the Jarrett Construction Studios of 580 WCHS, and you're listening to the Morning News. Delegates Andy Shamblin and Kayla Young are at the Futures Summit for Young Legislators that's happening this week in the nation's capital. Shamblin and Young are co-chairs of the Future Caucus in the House of Delegates. Shamblin says the summit focuses on emerging technology, and he personally knows the importance of internet safety.
15: I think just raising awareness and educating the public, and also comparing what other states have done in relation to that topic, is beneficial.
0: Summit is scheduled through tomorrow. You can read more about it at WCHSnetwork.com. A new day coming for the Chesapeake Volunteer Fire Department and their new substation in Winifred. Ground broken Thursday morning in a ceremony for that $2.9 million facility. The previous substation was destroyed in an August 2023 flood. Governor Patrick Morrissey says the department has had to make do.
16: We know that there have been some long years through the freezing winters, the scorching summers, operating out of basically an open and closed closet, right? That's pretty unbelievable.
0: Charleston Fire Department Captain David Hodges represented the fire service at the ceremony.
17: It was just total destruction, and it's definitely shows signs of resilience and the way we overcome things as true West Virginians.
0: FEMA, the state, and other sources make up the money to build the new substation. Criminal defendants recently indicted by the Kanawha County Grand Jury will be arraigned today by Kanawha County Circuit Judge Richard Lindsay. There are 13 defendants set to come p.m. before the judge. At 9:30 this morning, he'll set trial dates in each case. A Mason County criminal jury has acquitted a school janitor who was charged with child abuse. The 12-member panel this week found Daniel Dillon not guilty of the charges against him. Prosecutors say Dillon, who was a janitor at New Haven Elementary, grabbed the arm of a 6-year-old student in the bathroom. But the acquittal followed a 2-day trial. Mason County Prosecutor Seth Gaskin says he respects the jury's decision. The Charleston Dirty Birds will have their pepperoni roll fest at Gomart Ballpark Saturday night. Dirty Birds Senior Account Executive Jay Silverman says if you love pepperoni rolls, then the ballpark is the place for you to be on Saturday night.
1: We have the pepperoni roll contest. We got about 7 to 9 vendors from all over the state coming out to participate. And from 5:30 to 8 o'clock, you will get, when you first get into the gate, you will get a little baggie that has 2 bones and 2 tickets.
0: First pitch against the Long Island Ducks is set for 6:25. And the Reds open a homestand with the Cubs tonight on 580 WCHS at 7. You're starting the day with the morning news on 580 WCHS, the voice of Charleston.
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25: Good morning. Here's your traffic update. There's a tree on the roadway on US 119, 8108 Elk River Road. Construction on I-77 north and south from mile marker 99 to mile marker 100 around Leon Sullivan Way. Mowing operation on I-77 north from mile marker 117 to mile marker 156. And a tree in the roadway on West Virginia 61, McCorkle and Kohlberg Road. I'm Chapel in the WCHS Network Traffic Studio.
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0: Morning news time is 6:48. I'm Daniel Woods.
1: And I'm Chris Lawrence.
0: The DEP has ordered those in charge of the People's Cartage Warehouse to develop and launch a detailed cleanup and remediation plan at the site of a fire in Wood County. DEP spokesman Terry Fletcher.
2: We're going to be looking at doing characterization and removal of debris, assessing the site, you know, looking at sampling and things like that. And then installing controls to make sure that there's no runoff or impacts to water to the state while that remediation is ongoing.
0: He added there are mandatory deadlines in place for each phase of the cleanup.
1: A Chapmanville man has been arrested by federal authorities for his alleged involvement in the plan to assassinate President Trump and others at the recent UFC fight at the White House. 21-year-old Chandler Skaggs became the eighth individual from around the country arrested in that alleged plot.
0: The man who faces charges of gunning down two members of the West Virginia National Guard is hospitalized. Federal authorities indicate 30-year-old Romanul Lakenwal has refused to eat to the point he's facing serious health problems. He was hospitalized this week and has been in federal custody since November after he allegedly shot United States Army National Guard Specialist Sarah Beckstrom and Staff Sergeant Andrew Wolf November 26th near the Farragut Square Metro Station close to the White House while the two were on deployment at the request of President Donald Trump. Beckstrom died of her wounds while Wolf continues his recovery.
1: There is a delay in the annual clothing vouchers provided to many West Virginians through the Temporary Assistance for Needy Families program. Delegate Evan Worrell, who chairs the House Health and Human Resources Committee, does not understand.
3: I don't know why those clothing vouchers delayed. The legislature funded, you know, the TANF fund to what the governor requested for FY27. And so I'm confused as to why there would be any delays or anything not going as normal as July 1 hit around.
1: Those vouchers annually allow close to 80,000 underprivileged West Virginia children to be outfitted with back-to-school clothing essentials.
0: Progress with broadband expansion in West Virginia. Several projects funded by the American Rescue Plan Act are set to end this month. Thrasher Group's Jeff Hartley gave a report to the State Broadband Enhancement Council Thursday.
4: We have multiple projects that are finishing in the field and ready to move towards closeout. There's a lot of projects that focused heavily during the winter months to get the fiber on the pole. So they're now splicing that fiber that they currently installed on the pole. And now once that splicing is done, they can actually light the fiber and make it available to the customer.
0: State Senator Robbie Morris is also a council member. He says they have quality control in place.
5: Everyone should be very pleased to know that the field reviews are being done and the assurance that what the state has paid for through federal or state tax dollars has been built and the service is there.
0: The state received over $200 million in grants for broadband expansion.
1: A key member of the Morrissey administration is leaving at month's end.
6: Governor Patrick Morrissey says State Tourism Secretary Chelsea Ruby is departing the position on July 30th. Morrissey said in a Thursday evening news release that he wanted to thank Ruby for her years of service. Ruby was appointed Commissioner of Tourism by then-Governor Jim Justice before he took office in January 2017, after she had served in the Tomlin administration. One of Justice's priorities was to pour more money into tourism. Ruby led the effort and has led the state to unprecedented growth in the tourism industry. She was one of only a few to survive a change in governors. Morrissey says she'll help with the transition to a new secretary. Ruby recently pulled off the state's America 250 celebration with only a few months to prepare. I'm Jeff Jenkins, WVMetroNews.com.
0: West Virginia stores are having to make another wholesale change to their cash registers and policies after a federal judge's order in Washington, D.C. The order struck down the state's waiver, disallowing SNAP benefits from being used on sugary drinks. Those stores have just completed the new laws banning such purchases and now have to pivot again. Tracy Nelson, the West Virginia Oil Marketers and Grocers Association, says their members can't do so as quickly as big business.
7: They have corporate IT teams who can update product eligibility and that kind of thing. And that makes it easier, whereas smaller independents and smaller retailers often have more basic systems and many rely on point-of-sale vendors and that kind of thing, or sometimes it's the owner.
0: Nelson emphasized the need for patience as retailers adapt.
1: And a South Carolina woman faces 2 years in prison for identity theft in West Virginia. 60-year-old Della Palestino made several fraudulent transactions in 2024 and pleaded guilty Thursday in federal court to those charges. She withdrew over $2,000 from a Huntington bank, posing as another person and forging a signature, and then made similar withdrawals illegally at banks in Charleston and Gilbert, and again in Spencer, all in 2024. She'll be sentenced in October and may face up to a year of supervised release, along with a $250,000 fine. She'll have to serve 2 years behind bars. It's 6:53. This is the Morning News.
8: Here's the Metro News AccuWeather forecast. Today, expect cloudy skies and high humidity with a few showers and a strong thunderstorm. Be cautious of flash flooding. The temperature will reach 80 degrees. Tonight will be overcast and muggy with more showers and a thunderstorm as the low drops to 69. The voice of Charleston, 580 WCHS.
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4: Good morning. Here's your traffic update. There's a tree in the roadway on US 119, 8108 Elk River Road. Construction on I-77 north and south from mile marker 99 to mile marker 100 around Leon Sullivan Way. Mowing operation on I-77 north from mile marker 117 to mile marker 156. And a tree in the roadway on West Virginia 61, McCorkle and Kohlberg Road. I'm Chapel in the WCHS Network Traffic Studio.
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5: Fourth-year linebacker Ben Cutter is expected to be one of West Virginia's defensive leaders. 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
5: Year two for the Mountaineers under head coach Rich Rodriguez is also year two for the Mountaineers under defensive coordinator Zach Alley. Senior linebacker Ben Cutter is in his fourth season in the program, and he discussed mastering the defensive schemes.
8: The hardest part was knowing what everybody's doing. With Zach Alley's defense, we really have to control. Like, we have to control the front more. More demanding and controlling the front than previous years, making sure those guys are set up. Everybody knows what they're doing. There's more specific checks in coverages. There's not, if they line up in FDB, we're mass checking this. Or they line up in empty, we're mass checking this. You have a specific check for every call. Just the complexity of it is hard, but once you kind of get past figuring out, okay, this is my technique, in this call I'm a hook, in this call I'm a flat, and you know, I'm a gap fitter or whatever. Once you kind of get past that and you start categorizing all these sets of calls, I'm doing the same thing. It starts to get more simple to where you can play fast.
5: So the system is complex to learn. What makes it difficult to play against?
8: We disguise every single play. And we have so many things at the same time, having so little responsibility. We have 20 different calls where I'm just a hook defender, but all 20 of those calls look differently, and there's just like a slight difference in the way we're showing the offense what we want them to see.
5: Cutter has played games since he was a true freshman. What areas has he improved the most?
8: I would say flexibility, being able to move in space better. Open field tackles is something that I've struggled with, so we got a lot of drills coming around that we don't say break down. We say eat up grass, because when we say break down, it makes you slow down. So we eat up grass on the way to ball carrier, and we've been doing a lot of drills with change of direction and open field tackling, stuff like that.
5: Ben Cutter of the Mountaineers. With the Golden Blue Report, I'm Kyle Wiggs, Metro News Sports.
9: 6:59 on the morning news. Coming up the next hour, TJ Mettis has today's commentary. We've got the entertainment report, plus more news, sports, and weather. For Daniel Woods, I'm Chris Lawrence. I'm Metro News, the voice of West Virginia.
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11: From ABC News, I'm Sherry Preston. The Harris County Prosecutor's Office in Houston launching its own investigation into the ICE-involved fatal shooting of an undocumented immigrant who had been living in the U.S. for more than 30 years. That probe, separate from the one Homeland Security is conducting, says ABC's Jim Ryan.
12: After meeting with the family of Lorenzo Salgado Araujo, Harris County District Attorney Sean Teer says his office is looking into the possibility that the ICE agents who killed the 52-year-old committed state crimes, including murder. He tells Houston Public Media,
13: we are going to investigated. And if someone committed that crime, you don't get to hide behind a badge.
12: Tier says he's at a disadvantage because DHS has control over the evidence. ICE says its agents acted in self-defense after Salgado Araujo tried to run them over in his van. Jim Ryan, ABC News.

0: fires.
1: A wildfire in Spain has killed at least a dozen people, making it one of the deadliest on record there. Soaring temperatures once again gripping much of the country. There could be more record-breaking heat in this country as well over the weekend. The U.S. and Iran said to be still working on technical negotiations over Iran's nuclear program. However, says ABC's Karen Waugh,
2: tensions remain high in the Middle East. The U.S. now expanding its targets beyond military sites, striking a railroad bridge that Iran says it quickly repaired. Iran responded with its own wave of missiles and explosive drones, targeting U.S. forces across the region, including Bahrain, Kuwait, and Jordan.
1: A nominating convention for the Democrats' next Senate candidate in Maine will begin on Monday. Now that Graham Plattner has pulled his name off the ballot, this man in Portland says he's not sure who to consider next.
3: I don't know. Yeah, I don't like Susan Collins. I don't like the baggage she carries. But I don't know.
1: A former girlfriend accusing Plattner of sexual assault, which he denies, along with other allegations that have surfaced in recent days. You're listening to ABC News.
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1: New hope that robots can save lives. For the first time, surgeons at UC San Diego have operated using human robots, removing gallbladders on pigs ahead of human trials. ABC's Sophie Flay has more on the robot named Sergi.
2: Sergi is not like the robotic systems already in operating rooms, machines that require a lot of space. Sergi fits anywhere a person can, and that's the point. Researchers say robots like Sergi could one day help ease staffing shortages in hospitals, starting as an assistant, handing tools and cleaning up.
1: Still more questions surrounding the death of Nolan Wells, the 18-year-old who died after a 4th of July event with friends on a popular undeveloped island off the coast of Mississippi. Police say the friends left the island without Wells, whose body was found 2 days later.
6: We haven't heard from investigators really since Monday of this week. That was the last time the sheriff actually did an on-camera interview, and it was an interview with ABC News, and that's when he said that he had not seen anything at that point that indicated a crime was committed. Well, we now know that comment has led to a firestorm of criticism on social media and online, many arguing that law enforcement there in Mississippi is not handling this case the way they should.
1: That's ABC's Alex Perez. The European Union is accusing Meta of breaching its social media law by designing Facebook and Instagram to get users hooked, the EU demanding Meta disable key addictive features. Sherry Preston, ABC News.
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8: Here's the Metro News AccuWeather forecast. Today will be cloudy and humid with a few showers and a heavy thunderstorm, which could lead to flash flooding. The high will reach 80 degrees. Tonight will remain overcast and humid with some showers and a thunderstorm as temperatures drop to a low of 69. Tomorrow is expected to be cloudy and humid with a thunderstorm in the afternoon reaching a high of 80. By Sunday, we can anticipate a mix of clouds and sun with humidity and a chance of a few showers. The high on Sunday will be around 81 degrees. The voice of Charleston, 580 WCHS.
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0: It's Friday, July 10th, 2026, and this is The Morning News, a service of Metro News, the voice of West Virginia. I'm Chris Lawrence, and it's 7:06. Let's get an update on what's going on across West Virginia at the Metro News Anchor Desk. A southern West Virginia resident has become the eighth individual arrested in connection with a plot against government officials during the recent UFC fight at the White House. The U.S. Department of Justice announcing in a press release Thursday that 21-year-old Chandler Skaggs of Chapmanville had been arrested for his alleged role in the plot. According to investigators, Skaggs was to be one of the snipers in the planned June 14th attack when the U.S. Freedom of 250 event occurred at the White House. Skaggs is alleged to have indicated to the group he was still willing to participate in the attack and made plans for another co-conspirator to pick him up to travel to the UFC Freedom 250 event. That's a quote from the release of the Justice Department. He's now in jail awaiting the charges. A former city employee in Randolph County now faces charges of making threats to President Trump and the mayor of Elkins, Jerry Marco. 44-year-old Christopher Curtis is a former employee of the Elkins Water Department. The mayor reported the threats Wednesday, resulting in a lockdown of city of facilities. Curtis was then arrested Wednesday evening in Grant County after deputies pinged his phone. He's in the Potomac Highlands Regional Jail. A Wayne County man convicted of the murders of his girlfriend and her mother will serve two life terms with no chance at parole, and then another 25 years for arson and gun charges. The judge issued the sentence Thursday to Joshua Morrow. He fatally stabbed 34-year-old Brittany Brown and her 57-year-old mother, Irma Brown, before setting fire to their home to cover up the crime. A Mason County jury has acquitted a school janitor who had been charged with child abuse. The 12-member panel this week found Daniel Dillon not guilty of the charges against him. Prosecutors had said that Dillon, who was janitor at New Haven Elementary, was accused of grabbing the arm of a 6-year-old student in the school bathroom. The acquittal followed a 2-day trial. Mason County Prosecutor Seth Gaskin says he does respect the jury's verdict. There's a flood watch across much of West Virginia all the way through Sunday morning. National Weather Service meteorologist Levi Cornett says there's going to be a lot of rain, especially today and tomorrow.
10: Very rich moisture, but we also have like very weak flow, so most of the stuff that comes through and pops up in the afternoon just kind of sits over the area and just dumps a bunch of rain.
0: Parts of Boone, Logan, and Raleigh counties remain under a state of emergency after flash flooding 2 weeks ago. Cornett says those areas could get more rain.
10: We're especially more concerned, you know, across the southern areas of the state, especially they were hit hard a couple weeks ago, southwestern Virginia, and then, of course, central West Virginia.
0: Cornett says high temperatures are going to be in the 80s during the weekend. Harrison County school officials are responding to action this week with the State Board of Education.
11: Harrison County schools may run out of its reserve funding in a couple of years. The state board seized partial control over the district Wednesday. They learned that Harrison County Schools is set to spend $16 million from its reserves over a 2-year period. That would leave the reserve amount with just $7 million. The school district is also paying for 239 positions over the funding formula. The Education West Virginia Union's Harrison County Chapter President, Ryan Deems, says the county board has been making cuts. He says they've reduced employees through attrition, retirements, and resignations, but that progress hasn't happened soon enough.
12: I think that the problem is they're not moving as quickly as the State Board of Education wants to.
11: I'm Jack Carlson, WVMetroNews.com.
0: There is a delay with help for low-income families in West Virginia. The school clothing allowance is usually open for families starting July 1. The vouchers through that program help with clothes for children going back to school. The voucher program is funded through Temporary Assistance for Needy Families, or TANF. Governor Patrick Morrissey said in May that TANF has a $40 million spending gap in the state, and this year there's now a delay in the school clothing allowance program. Catholic Charities West Virginia President Mark Phillips says he's upset and confused as to why this delay has to happen now.
13: What I do know is that families should not be caught in the middle of an accounting disagreement between the agency and the legislature. This money was appropriated, and kids need clothes to go back to school in 6 weeks.
0: House Health and Human Resources Chairman Evan Worrell says needy families rely on the voucher program.
14: These are families who literally need this clothing voucher. And additionally, the state has consistently provided this clothing voucher and have also told the Fed this is what they spend part of their TANF funding on.
0: The new school year is set to begin next month. Community of Winifred in Kanawha County is a step closer to getting a firefighting substation back. The Chesapeake Volunteer Fire Department lost that substation in a 2023 flash flood. Groundbreaking was held Thursday, and Chesapeake VFD Chief Jeremy Hamilton said the community rallied around the department.
15: Following the devastating August 2023 flood, we faced the difficult reality of losing our Winifred substation. While the damage was overwhelming, the support we received from our local community, neighboring fire departments, elected officials, emergency management agencies, and countless individuals remind us that we're not facing this challenge alone.
0: Construction begins soon. The substation expected to be fully operational by next year. Governor Morrissey was on hand for that groundbreaking. And the governor has appointed Aaron Holley to fill a vacancy in the House of Delegates. He will fill the vacancy left with the appointment of Delegate Daniel Linville, who took a job in the governor's office. Holley defeated Linville in the May primary. Also, the governor naming two new members of the Board of Directors to the West Virginia First Foundation. That's the body that oversees the distribution of the state's opioid settlement funding. The appointees are Nick Fantasia of Marion County and Rebecca Miller of Hampshire County. It's 7:12 on the morning news.
8: Here's the Metro News AccuWeather forecast. Today, expect cloudy skies and high humidity with a few showers and a strong thunderstorm. Be cautious of flash flooding. The temperature will reach 80 degrees. Tonight will be overcast and muggy with more showers and a thunderstorm as the low drops to 69. The voice of Charleston, 580 WCHS.
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20: 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Amazon is coming for FedEx and UPS. Analysts at Morgan Stanley are warning of a growing threat from the tech giant. Amazon is offering inexpensive and increasingly fast delivery services to third-party customers, which is a big risk to the shipping giants. While Amazon lacks overnight delivery options, Morgan Stanley says it's not long before that becomes an option as well. Checking on your money, investors are assessing the fallout from the renewed fighting in the Middle East. However, sources tell us talks between the U.S. and Iran are continuing. S&P futures are pointing to small losses. And artificial intelligence is set to spark a record number of new entrepreneurs in the U.S. The Census Bureau projects 29,700 new businesses will form monthly within a year. That's 17% more than what was projected a year ago. Small business services firm Gusto says the surge is so strong it should yield many lasting companies. Courtney Donahoe, Bloomberg.
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0: Morning news coming up. We'll get Daniel Woods on sports right now. In our backgrounder, a delay with funding for the school clothing allowance, which is used by more than 80,000 West Virginia children. Normally, eligible families can usually shop with those vouchers starting July 1, but they have not yet come. Catholic Charities West Virginia President and Chief Executive Mark Phillips talked about it on Metro News Midday Thursday.
24: This is something that some of these families have really relied on. So, you know, I grew up in the kind of family where we only had a pair of shoes, you know, that you needed to make sure that you weren't wearing it out in the creek and then trying to go to school, all of that. Like, it meant something when you had your school shoes. Mm-hmm. And these are families for whom it's the same. They, you know, this is not something that's a luxury. And these families right now are trying to decide, how do we just get our kids the basic things that they need to walk into school with dignity, and at the same time figure out how we're paying for groceries and utility bills. So working with these families who are making these difficult choices all across West Virginia in all of our communities, it can be really heartbreaking. To me, I'm just surprised that it's happening now. I understand that, you know, the governor's office is citing this $40 or $43 million TANF deficit. And on the other side, you've got legislators like Delegate Worrell, who's pushing back, indicating that there's already millions appropriated for TANF spending, much above the federal block grant dollars that are specifically there to fund these programs. For me, I don't know what the truth of that is. Mm-hmm. What I do know is that families should not be caught in the middle of an accounting disagreement between the agency and the legislature. This money was appropriated, and kids need clothes to go back to school in 6 weeks.
0: That is Mark Phillips of Catholic Charities West Virginia on Metro News Midday. It's 7:18 on the Morning News. Daniel Woods is at the sports desk. Morning, Daniel.
25: Good morning, Chris. The Tucker County football program is one of the most successful in Class A over the last 3 years, and the Mountain Lions are using their summer practices to prepare for a beefed-up schedule this fall. Head coach A.J. Rapp says his team has big challenges ahead after picking up some of the best opponents in their classification.
26: Teams dropping us, we've picked up three of the four semifinals teams from last year. So, you know, people call us, we're getting recognized that we're a team to play with. And, you know, teams that want to play good teams, you know, same as our basketball. You know, we play each other and, you know, they pick us up.
25: Check out Joe Bricado's full summer visit with Tucker County Football at WVMetroNews.com as his summer tour around the state continues. University High School Athletics will have new leadership for the first time in 27 years as Athletic Director Jeff Bailey enters retirement. Having watched the Hawks enjoy some of the biggest wins in school history, Bailey says his focus remained on working with coaches to do things the right way.
27: We got on the same page of what was best for our student-athletes and what was best for our teams and what was best for our school and our community. And if we did those four things, then our coaches were in line with that. All good things usually happen.
25: Bailey was a guest Thursday on the CityNet statewide sports line. Elsewhere in high school athletics, the WVSSAC Health Plan Champions Cup continues to be awarded to programs around the state. Class AA going to the Lincoln Girls and the Frankfurt Boys, as those programs were recognized for excellence in athletics and academics. During the 2025-26 school year, Lincoln topped the girls' leaderboard after winning a state championship in cheerleading and adding runner-up finishes in soccer and track. Frankfurt wins the Boys' Cup after state titles in football and baseball, along with third-place finishes in cross-country and in track. POCA alum Isaac McNeely is making an impact in the NBA Summer League after one day of competition in Las Vegas. He scored 10 points in the Atlanta Hawks' 93-66 win over the San Antonio Spurs with a pair of three-pointers in that game. The Summer League has a distinct West Virginia flavor this year with 8 former WVU players, 3 former Marshall players, and 4 in-state natives competing during the event in Las Vegas. The World Cup quarterfinals continue today. Tournament favorite France is the first team into the semifinals, winning its quarterfinal match 2-0 against Morocco. Play rolls on today with Spain taking on Belgium. The Spanish reached the quarterfinals by beating Portugal 1-0. Belgium picked up its win over the United States in the round of 16, 4-1. Morning news time is 7:21.
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25: With your WCHS Sports Update, good morning. I'm Daniel Woods. A tough night for the Cincinnati Reds, losing 1-0 against the Philadelphia Phillies as Cincinnati drops the series against their opponents from the National League East, losing 2 out of 3 games. The Reds now 42-50 with one series to go before the All-Star break. Cincinnati held to just 3 hits in the game as Justin Crawford's RBI single in the 8th was all it took for Philadelphia to push past the Reds at Great American Ballpark. That spoiled a terrific start from Brady Singer. He went into the 8th inning pitching 7 1/3, allowing 1 earned run on 4 hits and a walk. He struck out 5 batters, but Philadelphia's Jesus Luzardo was up to the task of matching him. He threw 7 scoreless innings, allowing 2 hits and 2 walks. He struck out 11 Cincinnati hitters. The Reds, now 8 games below .500, head into a series with the Chicago Cubs to close out the first half of the regular season. First pitch tonight at 7:10 on 580 WCHS. With sports, I'm Daniel Woods.
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0: Ground is broken on a new Winifred Fire Station. Good morning, I'm Chris Lawrence in the Jarrett Construction Studios of 580 WCHS, and you're listening to the Morning News. 3 years ago next month, a flash flood in eastern Kanawha County wiped out Winifred Holler. That's where the Chesapeake Volunteer Fire Department had a substation, and it was destroyed. Well, ground was broken Thursday for a new one. Chesapeake Volunteer Fire Department Chief Jeremy Hamilton.
7: Today's groundbreaking represents much more than the start of construction. It represents hope, resilience, and the strength of a community.
0: Governor Patrick Morrissey was also on hand.
9: When the skies turned dark and the waters rose, the men and women of the Chesapeake Fire Department, they didn't wait for the storm to pass. They ran straight into it.
0: It's a $2.9 million project. Several West Virginia lawmakers, including a few of our area, are in Washington, D.C. this week for what's called the Future Summit. It's for younger lawmakers, and it's bipartisan. Kanawha County Delegate Andy Shamlin co-chairs the Futures Caucus with Kanawha County Delegate Kayla Young. Shamlin says the summit breaks down some barriers.
10: It demonstrates that across the nation, lots of lawmakers in this age range are experiencing very similar challenges. And I think it also is beneficial to be reflective about your service.
0: Read more from Shamlin in a story posted at WCHSnetwork.com. More West Virginia communities are going to see high-speed broadband projects wrapping up in their neighborhood this summer. The state's Broadband Deployment Council learned on Thursday projects financed by the American Rescue Plan are in their final stages. Jeff Hartley is a consultant to the council.
8: We have multiple projects that are finishing in the field and ready to move towards closeout. There's a lot of projects that focused heavily during the winter months to get the fiber on the pole. So they're now splicing that fiber that they currently installed on the pole. And now once that splicing is done, they can actually light the fiber and make it available to the customer.
0: And Hartley said when a project wraps up in your area, you can call your internet service provider and they'll have you fired up within 10 days. A Mason County jury has found a school janitor not guilty of child abuse. Daniel Dillon was acquitted Wednesday at the end of a two-day trial. He worked at New Haven Elementary School when he was arrested last November. Prosecutors claimed at the time that he grabbed a six-year-old by the arm in the school bathroom. And the weather may impact tonight's Live on the Levee at Haddad Riverfront Park. City of Charleston officials, while every effort is made to keep the show going, performances may be delayed, relocated, or canceled due to severe weather or unsafe conditions. Any changes, venue updates, or other event information will be shared on the official Live on the Levee social media channels, and we'll also update it here at 580 WCHS. You're starting the day with the morning news. I'm Chris Lawrence.
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11: Good morning. Here's your traffic update. A dead animal in the roadway on U.S. 119 and Eagle Drive. A tree in the roadway on West Virginia 61, McCorkle and Colberg Road. Construction on I-77 north and south at mile marker 99 to mile marker 100 around Leon Sullivan Way. And in Jackson County, mowing operation on I-77 north from mile marker 152 to mile marker 154. I'm Chapel in the WCHS Network Traffic Studio.
0: It's Dave Allen coming up with the next show. We'll talk about Live on the Levee. Angie Gillenwater is here with our Kanawha Charleston Humane Association Adopt Me Please Pet of the Week from Almost to Evan Interiors. And Andy Shea from the Dirty Birds right here, Voice of Charleston, WCHS. Morning news time is 7:27. I'm Chris Lawrence.
25: And I'm Daniel Woods.
0: We're told the U.S. and Iran continue to engage in technical negotiations after 2 days of retaliatory strikes against Tehran this week. Here's ABC's Karen Hua on protests that are happening in Iran.
12: On the final day of a six-day funeral for former Iranian Supreme Leader Ayatollah Khamenei, who was killed in a joint U.S.-Israeli airstrike at the start of the war, massive crowds of mourners filled the streets. Some chanting threats against the president while carrying banners reading, "We will kill Trump." The Wall Street Journal reporting, Israel recently shared intelligence with the U.S. about a new Iranian plot to assassinate President Trump.
0: That's ABC's Karen Hua reporting.
25: A parasitic outbreak is growing in Michigan and in other states across the country. Cases in Michigan now number more than 1,200, according to the state health department. And there are now more than 12 states reporting cases of cyclosporiasis. The CDC says the parasite usually spreads through food or water contaminated with feces.
13: What can you do at home? Well, before you enter the kitchen, you want to make sure you're washing your hands with soap and water. And then when you're working with produce, you want to make sure you're washing that with clean water as well. If you're cutting into something, it's always a good idea to also wash the outside of that. If you have a scrub brush, you can also clean that just with some warm water as well. And after you're cutting or peeling any fruits or vegetables or even cooking them, you want to make sure you throw them in the refrigerator as soon as possible. And if you do live in one of these states that is experiencing this outbreak and you start to feel these symptoms, you can call your doctor because there are treatments available that can help shorten the illness and the severity.
25: That's ABC's Yuri Benajed.
0: Cannabis moms go viral. Addiction experts weigh in. ABC Chief Medical Correspondent Dr. Tara Narula.
14: We're using this as a tool.
15: Texas mom of two and content creator Rachel Gibbs says cannabis doesn't check her out of motherhood, but rather helps her to check in and quiet the static in her head. And she says its impact on parenting her 3 and 5-year-old kids has been tremendous.
14: I can get down on their level. I have more patience. It's calmed the nerves down.
15: Videos tagged by so-called canna moms or garden moms have racked up millions of views across social media. Addiction specialists suggest it shouldn't be thought of as a harmless alternative to alcohol.
0: That's ABC Chief Medical Correspondent Dr. Tara Narula.
25: A California family is lucky to be alive after a close encounter with a bear. It charged at Cortland Corwitz at his Lake Tahoe home as the family was loading up for a boating trip on the 4th of July.
3: Cortland Coward says his daughters were packing up coolers in the garage for a 4th of July boat trip when they saw the bear going through the garbage.
16: The bear kind of came towards them.
3: Coward's grabbing bear spray he keeps by the garage door, and then
16: it was rushing me. The bear spray worked, you know, and it worked on me too. It definitely worked because as the cloud of spray kind of came back towards me.
17: Gotta get a mask on.
3: He says he sees bears all the time near their Lake Tahoe vacation home, but this is the first time he's seen one acting aggressively.
25: That's ABC's Alex Stone.
0: Coming up in the entertainment report. Rolling Stones' latest tune targeted toward the racing world, and we'll hear more about the death of Bonnie Tyler. That and more coming your way at 7:55 in the Entertainment Report. It's 7:30 now on the Morning News. Taking a look at the numbers from the West Virginia Lottery on Thursday. Cash 25. The numbers were 1, 4, 6, 8, 9, and 16. The Daily 4, 2, 2, 7, 9, and the Daily 3, 3, 3, 4. It's 7:31 now in the Morning News, and across the state, we've got partly cloudy skies in Parkersburg, 71 degrees. Light rain falling in Huntington at 74, cloudy and 69 in Charleston. Morgantown cloudy and 72, Beckley cloudy and 68, Elkins cloudy and 69, and mostly sunny in Martinsburg and 73 degrees. 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That's coming your way next.
19: Here's the Metro News AccuWeather forecast. Today, expect cloudy skies and high humidity with a few showers and a strong thunderstorm. Be cautious of flash flooding. The temperature will reach 80 degrees. Tonight will be overcast and muggy with more showers and a thunderstorm as the low drops to 69. The voice of Charleston, 580 WCHS.
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0: 7:36 on the Morning News. Good morning. I'm Chris Lawrence. Time for commentary delivered this morning by Metro News Talkline co-host T.J. Meadows.
9: Chris, sometimes what captures all the attention isn't what ultimately matters most. Politics has a way of teaching that lesson. So do elections. Everyone watches the governor's race, the legislative contests, Supreme Court elections, and they should. Those offices shape laws, budgets, and public policy for years to come. But every now and then, the election almost nobody notices quietly changes everything. That may be exactly what happened in West Virginia this past May. Buried beneath the headline races were elections for the Republican State Executive Committee. Most voters paid little attention, yet those relatively obscure contests may soon determine who gets to participate in future Republican primaries. Here's why. A while back, West Virginia Republicans closed their primaries to registered independents. Before then, independents could request a Republican ballot and help choose the party's nominees. Now, according to sources familiar with party discussions, a newly elected majority on the executive committee believes it has the votes to revisit that decision. The proposal goes beyond simply reopening the debate or reopening primaries. A bylaw amendment would establish a formal review once every 4 years, allowing one scheduled vote while preventing the issue from resurfacing meeting after meeting. If adopted on August 1st, the first review would come in 2027, just ahead of the 28 election cycle. Why does that matter? Because Governor Patrick Morrisey is widely expected to face a Republican primary challenge in 2028. The list of possible opponents is already the subject of political conversation. And if independents are once again allowed to vote in that primary, the political math changes. Whether that ultimately helps one candidate or another is impossible to know today. But one thing is becoming crystal clear. The races that received the fewest headlines may have produced the biggest political consequences. Sometimes power isn't found under the brightest spotlight. Sometimes it's hiding in the races almost nobody watched. And on August 1st, West Virginia may find out just how much those forgotten races really matter. Chris?
0: Thank you, TJ, and he's back at 10:06 this morning with Metro News Talkline. 7:39 on the Morning News. Let's go back to the sports desk, get another update with Daniel Woods. Daniel, good morning.
10: Good morning, Chris. After 27 years on the job, one of the longest-serving athletic administrators in West Virginia is retiring. University High School Athletic Director Jeff Bailey calling it a career, having overseen some of the greatest successes in school history. He says so many games under his belt, there are a lot of special memories to look back on.
18: It's one of those where
4: I might not remember all of them, but I remember bits and pieces of all of them. And it was a time that I will cherish forever. That's for sure.
25: Bailey was a guest Thursday on the CityNet Statewide Sports Line. Meanwhile, for ongoing high school athletic programs, summer practices continue in high school football, including one of the most recently successful teams in Class A. Tucker County is coming off of its fifth playoff win in the last 3 years, and head coach A.J. Rapp says his team's ready to build on that success again.
8: Definitely like to be going one more week for the semifinals at least, and then, you know, then see what happens. Anytime you can play in a postseason, it just gives you that much experience, gives you that much extra time, extra practice. You know, 1 week, 2 weeks, whatever you had there, that's a big deal when you got kids coming back.
25: You can see Joe Bricado's full summer visit with Tucker County Football at WVMetroNews.com. In college sports, the door is open for seniors that finished their 4 years of college sports last season to receive a fifth year of eligibility. 24 men's and women's college basketball players in Ohio received a preliminary injunction to compete for a fifth year after the NCAA passed its new five-year eligibility model earlier this summer. The NCAA chose not to allow athletes that finished their eligibility this past athletic year to continue with the fifth season, and that Ohio case is one of several pending around the country, including one in West Virginia filed this week on behalf of Marshall student athletes. The ruling allows the players involved in the Ohio case to rejoin their teams and, if they choose, enter the transfer portal. The opening rounds of the NCAA men's basketball tournament are going to Wichita, Kansas, when the tournament field expands to 76 teams this season. The tournament selection committee voted to make Wichita the second site for opening round games, joining Dayton, the longtime location of the bracket's first four play-in games. The two opening round sites will host games involving the last eight teams to be selected for the field, as well as automatic qualifiers for the number 15 and number 16 seeds. And two of the top basketball prospects in the world will play at the college level this season. Marcus Spears Jr., the number one player in the class of 2027, is reclassifying to the class of 2026 and will join Texas a year early, while Serbian standout Nikola Kusturica is committing to UCLA. Because of age limits, both players will be required to play two seasons of college basketball before being eligible to enter the 2028 NBA draft. Morning news time is 7:41.
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25: With your WCHS Sports Update, good morning. I'm Daniel Woods. A tough night for the Cincinnati Reds, losing 1-0 against the Philadelphia Phillies as Cincinnati drops the series against their opponents from the National League East, losing 2 out of 3 games. The Reds now 42-50 with one series to go. Before the All-Star break, Cincinnati held to just 3 hits in the game as Justin Crawford's RBI single in the 8th was all it took for Philadelphia to push past the Reds at Great American Ballpark. That spoiled a terrific start from Brady Singer. He went into the 8th inning pitching 7 1/3, allowing 1 earned run on 4 hits and a walk. He struck out 5 batters, but Philadelphia's Jesus Luzardo was up to the task of matching him. He threw 7 scoreless innings, allowing 2 hits and 2 walks. He struck out 11 Cincinnati hitters. The Reds, now 8 games below 500, head into a series with the Chicago Cubs to close out the first half of the regular season. First pitch tonight at 7:10 on 580 WCHS. With sports, I'm Daniel Woods.
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0: Work will soon start on a substation for the Chesapeake Volunteer Fire Department at Winifred. Good morning. I'm Chris Lawrence in the Jarrett Construction Studios of 580 WCHS, and you're listening to the Morning News. Governor Patrick Morrissey and members of the Kanawha County Commission, as well as state lawmakers and others, were on hand for Thursday's groundbreaking. The former substation was destroyed in the August 2023 flooding. Chesapeake Fire Chief Jeremy Hamilton says a lot of folks helped him get to this day.
16: Following the devastating August 2023 flood, we faced the difficult reality of losing our Winifred substation. While the damage was overwhelming, the support we received from our local community, neighboring fire departments, elected officials, emergency management agencies, and countless individuals remind us that we're not facing this challenge alone.
0: It is a $2.9 million project, with most of the money coming from FEMA and the state. Charleston police have released more information about that harrowing crash on the interstate split near the state lottery headquarters back on Wednesday. Authorities say 25-year-old Aiden Peters of Christiansburg, Virginia, lost control of his vehicle and it went over the barrier wall, plunging into the Martin Marietta rock quarry. Peters was injured and remains hospitalized in stable condition, and the investigation into the crash is ongoing. A pair of Kanawha County lawmakers are in Washington, D.C. with the future in view.
25: The West Virginia Future Caucus is in the nation's capital for Future Summit 2026, an annual bipartisan event bringing together legislators under the age of 45 from around the country to share ideas, make connections, and learn more about issues facing the United States. Future Caucus co-chair Delegate Andy Shamblin of Kanawha County says this is an opportunity for lawmakers to see that the country may not be as polarized as some think.
17: I think that we're mostly united on what those problems are, but we have some different visions in terms of how to address those problems.
25: Shamblin co-chairs the caucus with Kanawha County Delegate Kayla Young, and the Future Summit delegation includes Senator Joey Garcia of Marion County, as well as Brooke County Delegate Jimmy Willis and Kanawha County Delegate Hollis Lewis. I'm Daniel Woods, 580 WCHS.
0: Governor Morrissey has appointed Cabell County resident Aaron Scott Holley to fill a vacancy in the House of Delegates. Holley replaces Daniel Linville, who resigned his House seat last month to become Morrissey's director of special projects. Holley defeated Linville in the primary. Kanawha County and all surrounding counties are under a flood watch from the National Weather Service through Sunday morning. Kanawha County picked up more than an inch of rain Wednesday and more rain on Thursday. Meteorologists say the rain's expected to get heavier and slower moving today as well as tomorrow. Reds open up a homestand with the Cubs tonight. We'll have the game on 580 WCHS at 7. You're starting the day with the morning news on 580 WCHS, the voice of Charleston.
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19: Good morning. Here's your traffic update. A dead animal in the roadway on US 60, 4600 McCorkle Avenue Southwest. Congestion and delays on I-64 East at mile marker 58 at Virginia Street. A dead animal in the roadway on US 119 at Eagle Drive. And a tree in the roadway on West Virginia 61, McCorkle and Kohlberg Road. Drive safely. I'm Chapel in the WCHS Network Traffic Studio.
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25: Morning news time is 7:48. I'm Daniel Woods.
0: And I'm Chris Lawrence.
25: The Afghan national accused of shooting two members of the West Virginia National Guard in Washington, D.C. last year is hospitalized. 30-year-old Ramanullah Lakhanwal was hospitalized this week, according to a court filing in D.C. federal court. Prosecutors say he's receiving medical treatment necessary to preserve his life. The U.S. Marshals Service reports Lakhanwal was refusing to consume adequate nutrition and his health was starting to fail. He faces charges for shooting Sergeant Andrew Wolf and Specialist Sarah Beckstrom while they were on patrol in Washington.
0: A Logan County man is the latest individual arrested in a plot to attack the recent UFC event at the White House. The Department of Justice has announced 21-year-old Chandler Skaggs of Chapmanville was taken into custody this week in West Virginia. He is the eighth individual arrested in that plot to kill President Trump and other government leaders during the UFC 250 event on the White House lawn. Investigators say Skaggs is alleged to have been a planned sniper for the event and is in custody today.
25: A former Randolph County municipal employee faces charges for threatening President Trump and the mayor of Elkins. 44-year-old Christopher Curtis is charged with threatening Mayor Jerry Marco and the president at the Elkins Fire Department Wednesday. Curtis is a former water department worker and was arrested along Route 42 in Grant County. Now charged with making terroristic threats, he's in the Potomac Highlands Regional Jail.
0: A South Carolina woman has pleaded guilty to aggravated identity theft. 60-year-old Della Pastino of Lexington, South Carolina, admitted she withdrew more than $37,000 from the bank accounts of four individuals at banks in southern West Virginia. U.S. Attorney Moore Capito said she used different people's identity and forged signatures to get the money. During August and September of 2024, the banks were in Huntington, Charleston, Spencer, and Gilbert. She'll face 2 years in prison when she is sentenced in October.
25: A Mason County jury finding a school janitor not guilty of child abuse. Daniel Dillon was acquitted Wednesday at the end of a two-day trial. He worked at New Haven Elementary School when he was charged in November 2025. Prosecutors alleged he grabbed a six-year-old by the arm in a school bathroom.
0: Secretary of State Chris Warner says West Virginia has a variety of ways to ensure non-citizens are not voting in West Virginia elections. Brad McElhaney reports that that was contained in a mandatory response to a letter from the Department of Justice.
1: The West Virginia Secretary of State's office, which is in a federal lawsuit about turning over personal voter information to the federal government, received the letter Tuesday from Harmeet Dillon, the U.S. Department of Justice Civil Rights Division Chief.
0: And so far, federal district courts have dismissed the justice suits on their merits in 11 other states.
25: Charleston police say the 25-year-old Virginia man whose vehicle went over the barrier wall at the interstate split Wednesday afternoon and plunged into a rock quarry along Pennsylvania Avenue not only survived but is in stable condition. Police say Aiden Peters is from Christiansburg, Virginia. No word yet on what caused that wreck.
0: Next generation of West Virginia legislators in the nation's capital this week. The West Virginia Future Caucus is participating in Future Summit 2026, an annual bipartisan event that brings young legislators together from across the country. Kanawha County Delegate Andy Shamlin is a co-chair for the Mountain States Future Caucus and says it's an event that can show Americans they're not so divided.
2: The reality is that if we look at the problems we face, I think, as a state and even as a nation, I think that we're mostly united on what those problems are, but we have some different visions in terms of how to address those problems.
0: And that event continues through tomorrow.
25: Sugary drinks are back under approval for the Supplemental Nutrition Assistance Program. West Virginia had a waiver preventing SNAP recipients from buying soda, candy, and other items. A federal judge in the District of Columbia struck that waiver down last month, and retailers received notice from the U.S. Department of Agriculture last week to stop implementing the ban. West Virginia retailers have been pivoting in line with the reversal, and West Virginia Oil Marketers and Grocers Association President Tracy Nelson says she had to move quickly.
20: When the USDA sent the notice out last Thursday that, you know, our retailers, you know, they were told they have to start selling those products again, so they immediately started working on that process, and probably a lot of them were up and running by the weekend for the holiday weekend.
25: Nelson asked for patience from customers while they make those changes.
0: It's 7:52 on the Morning News.
21: Here's the Metro News AccuWeather forecast. Today, expect cloudy skies and high humidity with a few showers and a strong thunderstorm. Be cautious of flash flooding. The temperature will reach 80 degrees. Tonight will be overcast and muggy with more showers and a thunderstorm as the low drops to 69. The voice of Charleston, 580 WCHS.
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0: 4600 McCorkle Avenue Southwest. Congestion and delays on I-64 East at mile marker 58 at Virginia Street. A dead animal in the roadway on US 119 at Eagle Drive. And a tree in the roadway on West Virginia 61, McCorkle and Kohlberg Road. Drive safely. I'm Chapel in the WCHS Network Traffic Studio.
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2: Rolling Stones are trading the tour bus for the track, teaming up with NASCAR ahead of the band's 25th studio album, Foreign Tongues, which drops Friday. The first of its kind collaboration features a new music video starring young NASCAR drivers Connor Zilish, Carson Hocevar, and Jesse Love, set to the album's first single, In the Stars. The video imagines the NASCAR drivers as a touring rock band. The partnership also includes a merchandise collection featuring the band's Tongue and Lips logo, along with two NASCAR-themed vinyl editions of Foreign Tongues. Michelle Polino, Fox News.
1: Pop icon Bonnie Tyler, known for her powerful, raspy voice, has a string of hits, including one of the best-selling singles of all time, and has died at 75.
3: All the time I was falling in love.
4: Total Eclipse of the Heart made her the first Welsh person to top the charts in the U.S. Another 80s hit was originally recorded for the film Footloose. Holding Out for a Hero also appeared in Shrek 2 two decades later. Tyler, the daughter of a coal miner, was born Gynor Hopkins. Her singing career kicked off with a local talent competition. She continued touring into her 70s. Her family says the 75-year-old passed away in a hospital in Portugal as a result of an illness she was being treated for. Lillian Wu, Fox News.
1: Now, during a previous interview, Tyler talked about the fact that she loved what she did.
5: I've always been working all my life. I started singing in 1969, actually, and I was singing for 7 years around the clubs, fronting a band, and I was always in a band, you know. I know that I'm not in the charts that often, but I'm a live performer, you know. I'm always doing live shows.
1: Bonnie Tyler, 75. Dwayne Johnson reprising his role as Maui in the live-action film adaptation of Moana. He understands how beloved the original Moana is and the importance of doing justice to the story.
6: Number one, it was the opportunity for us to, I think, showcase our culture in a real way, live-action way, but also we had a shot to do something pretty cool and different.
1: And that opens up today. And we started the report with the latest from the Rolling Stones, but on this day in history, 1965, they hit number one on the Billboard charts with this classic to close us out. I'm Chris Lawrence on Metro News, the voice of West Virginia.

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1: From ABC News, I'm Sherry Preston. Iran bracing for additional strikes from the U.S. after Iran launched missiles and drones at U.S. military facilities in Bahrain, Kuwait, and Jordan. ABC Chief Global Affairs Correspondent Martha Raddatz with more.
2: There were no new U.S. attacks overnight despite two nights of bombing. And the fact that the president has declared the ceasefire over, this comes on the final day of a six-day funeral service for the Ayatollah killed in the opening rounds of this war well over 4 months ago. Massive crowds mourned the slain leader.
1: In Spain, flames spreading quickly, claiming at least 11 lives. The wildfires burning amid one of Spain's worst heat waves in decades. Dangerous flooding in some parts of this country, including central Missouri. Cars submerged in Cape Girardeau. Campers waiting for rescues in Iron and Reynolds counties, Missouri. Speaking out, the family of the man shot to death in Houston this week, who had been in the United States for 30 years but was undocumented.
3: This is Jim Ryan. ICE claims that Lorenzo Salgado Araujo fled from officers and tried to run over an agent Tuesday before he was shot to death. Lorenzo Salgado isn't buying it.
4: My dad was a hardworking man, a family man, who wanted nothing more than to put food on the table and to watch his sons achieve the American dream.

0: ICE agents don't have body-worn cameras. A DHS spokesperson blames funding interruptions caused by, quote, back-to-back Democrat shutdowns. Jim Ryan, ABC News.
1: More extreme heat on the way.
2: An extreme heat dome forming, and that means possibly record-breaking temperatures. Billings, Montana, if it gets up to 110 on Sunday, that would actually be your all-time record high. Meanwhile, the heat continues in a big way. Las Vegas, Palm Springs, Phoenix, heat warnings in effect in those areas from California all the way up to Montana.
1: ABC meteorologist Jeff Smith. Democrats in Maine putting another name on the ballot now that Graham Plattner has dropped out. This is ABC News.
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1: A proposed new luxury terminal in the Bay Area would let passengers pay a fee to bypass security lines and access their flights. SFO spokesman Doug Yeckel says it's not fair for everyone, but it would be great for some.
5: The Jeff Bezos of the world, they already have their own aircraft. They already have a process in place. They don't need a product like this. This is more for people that don't have their own airplane, that still fly commercial, but want to pay for an elevated experience. That's really the niche we're trying to hit here.
1: SFO is asking bidders to submit proposals to the building. The world remembering aviation pioneer Wally Funk, the youngest of the Mercury 13, a group of women who aced grueling training decades ago but never made it into space. Her dream eventually became a reality, says ABC's Hannah Batta.
6: I never had any bad feelings. I knew I was going.
7: In 2021,
8: we're going to fly you up into space.
7: Amazon founder Jeff Bezos surprising the then 82-year-old with a seat on the maiden crewed flight of his Blue Origin rocket. At 82, she became the oldest woman ever to reach space.
9: I love it. It was great.
7: Funk's advice for every dreamer coming up behind her.
6: The only thing a woman needs to compete in a man's world is ability. 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Higher, faster, longer.
7: She was 87.
1: China successfully recapturing the first stage of a rocket to reuse it. Recycling like that, actually a breakthrough for China's space program. Sherry Preston, ABC News.
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12: Here's the Metro News AccuWeather forecast. Today will be cloudy and humid with a few showers and a heavy thunderstorm, which could lead to flash flooding. The high will reach 80 degrees. Tonight will remain overcast and humid with some showers and a thunderstorm as temperatures drop to a low of 69. Tomorrow is expected to be cloudy and humid with a thunderstorm in the afternoon reaching a high of 80. By Sunday, we can anticipate a mix of clouds and sun with humidity and a chance of a few showers. The high on Sunday will be around 81 degrees. The voice of Charleston, 580 WCHS.
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16: It's Friday, July 10th, 2026, and this is the Morning News, a service of Metro News, the voice of West Virginia. I'm Chris Lawrence, and it's 8:06. Let's go to the Metro News anchor desk for an update here. at the Metro News Anchor Desk. The DEP has ordered those in charge of the People's Cartage Warehouse to develop and launch a detailed cleanup and remediation plan at the site of that fire in Wood County. Here's DEP spokesman Terry Fletcher.
17: We're going to be looking at doing characterization and removal of debris, assessing the site, you know, looking at sampling and things like that, and then installing controls to make sure that there's no runoff or impacts to water to the state while that remediation is ongoing.
16: And he added there are mandatory deadlines in place for each phase of the cleanup. A Chapmanville man has been arrested by federal authorities for his alleged involvement in the plan to assassinate President Donald Trump and others at the recent UFC fight at the White House. 21-year-old Chandler Skaggs became the eighth individual from all over the country arrested in that alleged plot. The man who faces charges of gunning down two members of the West Virginia National Guard is hospitalized. Federal authorities indicate 30-year-old Ramanullah Lakhanwal has refused to eat to the point that he's having serious health problems and was hospitalized this week. Lakhanwal has been in federal custody since November after he allegedly shot U.S. Army Specialist Sarah Beckstrom and Staff Sergeant Andrew Wolf in November on November 26th at the Farragut Square Metro Station near the White House. Both were on deployment with the West Virginia National Guard at the request of President Donald Trump patrolling the streets of D.C. Beckstrom died of her wounds the next day. Wolf continues his recovery. There is a delay in the annual clothing vouchers that are provided to many in West Virginia through the Temporary Assistance to Needy Families program. Delegate Evan Worrell, who chairs the House Health and Human Resources Committee, does not understand why.
18: I don't know why those clothing vouchers delayed. The legislature funded, you know, the TANF fund to what the governor requested for FY27. And so I'm confused as to why there would be any delays or anything not going as normal as July 1 hit around.
16: The vouchers annually allow close to 80,000 underprivileged children to be outfitted with back-to-school clothing essentials. Progress with broadband expansion in West Virginia. Several projects funded by the American Rescue Plan are set to end this month. Thrasher Group's Jeff Hartley gave a report to the State Broadband Enhancement Council Thursday.
19: We have multiple projects that are finishing in the field and ready to move towards closeout. There's a lot of projects that focused heavily during the winter months to get the fiber on the pole. So they're now splicing that fiber that they currently installed on the pole. And now once that splicing is done, they can actually light the fiber and make it available to the customer.
16: State Senator Robbie Morris is also a council member and says they have quality control in place as well.
20: Everyone should be very pleased to know that the field reviews are being done and the assurance that what the state has paid for through federal or state tax dollars has been built and the service is there.
16: The state received over $200 million in grants for that broadband expansion. A key member of the Morrissey administration is leaving at month's end.
21: Governor Patrick Morrissey says State Tourism Secretary Chelsea Ruby is departing the position on July 30th. Morrissey said in a Thursday evening news release that he wanted to thank Ruby for her years of service. Ruby was appointed Commissioner of Tourism by then-Governor Jim Justice before he took office in January 2017, after she had served in the Tomlin administration. One of Justice's priorities was to pour more money into tourism. Ruby led the effort and has led the state to unprecedented growth in the tourism industry. She was one of only a few to survive a change in governors. Morrissey says she'll help with the transition to a new secretary. Ruby recently pulled off the state's America 250 celebration with only a few months to prepare. I'm Jeff Jenkins, WVMetroNews.com.
16: West Virginia stores are having to make another wholesale change to their cash registers as well as their policies after a federal judge's order in D.C. That order struck down the state's waiver that disallowed SNAP benefits from being sold or being used to buy sugary drinks. The stores have just completed the new laws banning such purchases, and now have to pivot and go back to the way it was. Tracy Nelson with the West Virginia Oil Marketers and Grocers Association says their members can't do that as quickly as big business.
22: They have corporate IT teams who can update product eligibility and that kind of thing. And that makes it easier, whereas smaller independents and smaller retailers often have more basic systems and many rely on point-of-sale vendors and that kind of thing, or sometimes it's the owner.
16: And Nelson emphasized the need for patience as retailers are adapting yet again. Harrison County Schools, under a partial State Board of Education control, the State Board made that move this week during their meeting in Charleston. The board cited Harrison County spending $16 million from its reserve accounts over a two-year period and paying for 239 positions above the school aid formula. The Education West Virginia Union focuses on supporting public education in the state. Ryan Deems is the Harrison County Chapter President and says there are multiple parties to blame here.
0: The County Board of Education has had some missteps, but I also think that the legislature has had some missteps by not changing or addressing the issues with the state funding formula.
16: But State Department of Education Financial Officer Uriah Cummings says there were multiple opportunities to course correct.
2: They had plenty of time still yet under the personnel laws in the state of West Virginia to make certain decisions that could have stabilized the fiscal position of the county and chose not to take action.
16: Harrison joins eight other counties that are currently under state intervention. It's 8:12 on the morning news.
12: Here's the Metro News AccuWeather forecast. Today, expect cloudy skies and high humidity with a few showers and a strong thunderstorm. Be cautious of flash flooding. The temperature will reach 80 degrees. Tonight will be overcast and muggy with more showers and a thunderstorm as the low drops to 69. The voice of Charleston, 580 WCHS.
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24: This is Bloomberg Money Minute. Delta says strong demand for premium, corporate, and international travel is offsetting the soaring cost of jet fuel. The airline reporting quarterly earnings that topped Wall Street expectations. However, don't expect airfares to go down anytime soon. Delta says fuel costs are still up 50%, and they need to make certain they cover their costs. Shares are higher in the early trade. Checking on the market, stock futures are steady as traders are holding off on big bets ahead of the weekend. The fragile truce in the Middle East keeping geopolitical risk front of mind. And Netflix is thinking about making changes to keep viewers hooked. According to the Wall Street Journal, executives at the company have recently discussed adding live channels that would continuously stream certain programs or shows in from a certain genre. The company has also explored bundling other subscription-based streaming services, including Peacock, into its offering. Shares of Netflix are down over 40% this past year. Courtney Dunhope.
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16: 8:16 on the morning news, and still ahead, we get an update on sports with Daniel Woods. Right now, our backgrounder, Harrison County Schools are now under partial state intervention. The State Board of Education made that move this week. The Education West Virginia Union has chapters all around the state, and Harrison County's president is Ryan Deems, who spoke with Metro News about this partial takeover.
0: We've always had a fairly robust private school system. We've had lots of religious schools in the area. We have a public charter school that just got a bunch of money from the SBA, and that's on top of homeschooling and virtual school. And I'm sympathetic to parents who want options, and I think that's it's fine to have options. Harrison County has also lost student population based on mergers and consolidations. Kids have gone elsewhere. You know, if they're closer to another county, that's where they've gone. Our hand has been forced by the legislature and the state government. You know, as far as the conversation of school choice and what's best for kids and all that, you know, public schools don't get to fight on a level playing field. We have to fight with our hands tied behind our back with regulations and all of these standards and protocols. You know, we have to take every kid that walks through the door. And that's not true for these places that are public charter schools or are taking voucher money. It's not true. They can pick and choose who they want.
16: And that was the Harrison County Education West Virginia Union President, Ryan Deems. 8:18 on the morning news. Daniel Woods has an update on sports this morning. Daniel, good morning.
1: Good morning, Chris. High school football teams around the state are continuing preparations for the fall, and the Tucker County Mountain Lions are no different as summer practices go on, coming off of an appearance in the Class A quarterfinals last season. Head coach A.J. Rapp says with key skill position players moving on through graduation, his team is looking to the trenches for its strengths.
3: We got a couple young guys that's going to battle for positions they're playing, and then we got some backups. So, you know, it's funny year to year. Some years we've got a lot of receivers and very few linemen. This year we're lineman heavy, receiver light.
1: You can find Joe Brocato's full summer visit with Tucker County Football at WVMetroNews.com. A big change is coming in one of the most successful high school athletic departments in West Virginia as University High School Athletic Director Jeff Bailey heads to retirement. In nearly three decades, he says he's dealt with a lot of change in high school sports.
5: 27 years as athletic director, I've seen things come full circle and then start going different directions. And there has been a lot of change that has been good and a lot of change that I haven't cared for and I didn't think was in the best interest of student athletes or the best interest of West Virginia athletics. But that being said, it was there and we had to deal with it.
1: Bailey was a guest Thursday on the CityNet statewide sports line. The WVSSAC's Health Plan Champions Cup in Class AA belongs to Lincoln for the girls and Frankfurt for the boys. Those programs recognized for excellence in athletics and academics this past year. Lincoln topped the girls' leaderboard, highlighted by a state championship in cheerleading. Frankfurt won big on the boys' side with state championships in football and baseball. Morning news time is 8:20.
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1: With your WCHS Sports Update, good morning. I'm Daniel Woods. The Charleston Dirty Birds look to bounce back from another narrow loss, falling 4-3 against the Long Island Ducks in Game 3 of their series at Gomart Ballpark. Trent Reddick put together a strong start, going four innings, allowing three earned runs with six strikeouts, and the bullpen was even stronger behind him with just one unearned run crossing the plate the rest of the game. But the Charleston offense was held in check by Long Island, just three runs on four hits. Two of those base knocks came off the bat of James Nelson. He drove in a run alongside Cornelius Randolph and Yasiel Pino. That series continues through the weekend. at Gomart Ballpark. In American Legion Baseball, a big Thursday for the Post 94 Mad Dogs, sweeping a doubleheader against Beckley Bash Post 32. The Game 1 victory, 4-3. Game 2, an 8-3 win for Post 94. With your WCHS Sports Update, I'm Daniel Woods.
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16: A couple of Kanawha County delegates are in Washington, D.C. Good morning. I'm Chris Lawrence in the Jarrett Construction Studios of 580 WCHS, and you're listening to the Morning News. Delegates Andy Shamblin and Kayla Young are at the Futures Summit for Young Legislators that's happening this week in the nation's capital. Shamblin and Young are co-chairs of the Future Caucus in the House of Delegates. Shamblin says the summit focuses on emerging technology, and he personally knows the importance of internet safety.
9: I think just raising awareness and educating the public, and also comparing what other states have done in relation to that topic, is beneficial.
16: Summit is scheduled through tomorrow. You can read more about it at WCHSnetwork.com. A new day coming for the Chesapeake Volunteer Fire Department and their new substation in Winifred. Ground broken Thursday morning in a ceremony for that $2.9 million facility. The previous substation was destroyed in an August 2023 flood. Governor Patrick Morrissey says the department has had to make do.
10: We know that there have been some long years through the freezing winters, the scorching summers, operating out of basically an open and closed closet, right? That's pretty unbelievable.
16: Charleston Fire Department Captain David Hodges represented the fire service at the ceremony.
11: It was just total destruction, and it's definitely shows signs of resilience and the way we overcome things as true West Virginians.
16: FEMA, the state, and other sources make up the money to build the new substation. Criminal defendants recently indicted by the Kanawha County Grand Jury will be arraigned today by Kanawha County Circuit Judge Richard Lindsay. There are 13 defendants set to come before the judge at 9:30 this morning. He'll set trial dates in each case. A Mason County criminal jury has acquitted a school janitor who was charged with child abuse. The 12-member panel this week found Daniel Dillon not guilty of the charges against him. Prosecutors say Dillon, who was a janitor at New Haven Elementary, grabbed the arm of a six-year-old student in the bathroom, but the acquittal followed a two-day trial. Mason County Prosecutor Seth Gaskin says he respects the jury's decision. The Charleston Dirty Birds will have their Pepperoni Roll Fest at Gomart Ballpark Saturday night. Dirty Birds Senior Account Executive Jay Silverman says if you love pepperoni rolls, then the ballpark is the place for you to be on Saturday night.
13: We have the Pepperoni Roll Contest. We got about 7 to 9 vendors from all over the state coming out to participate. And from 5:30 to 8 o'clock, you will get, when you first get into the gate, you will get a little baggie that has two bones and two tickets.
16: First pitch against the Long Island Ducks is set for 6:25. And the Reds open a homestand with the Cubs tonight on 580 WCHS at 7. You're starting the day with the Morning News on 580 WCHS, the voice of Charleston.
30: 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A good retirement takes planning. Let's get started today.
14: Good morning. Here's your traffic update. A dead animal in the roadway on US 60, 4600 McCorkle Avenue Southwest. Congestion and delays on I-64 East at mile marker 58 at Virginia Street. A dead animal in the roadway on US 119 at Eagle Drive. And a tree in the roadway on West Virginia 61, McCorkle and Kohlberg Road. Drive safely. I'm Chapel in the WCHS Network Traffic Studio.
16: And Steve Allen coming over the next show. We'll talk about Live on the Levee. Angie Gillenwater is here with our Kanawha Charleston Humane Association Adopt Me Please Pet of the Week from Almost to Evan Interiors. And Andy Shea from the Dirty Birds right here, voice of Charleston, WCHS.
15: Good morning, News, the voice of West Virginia.
16: Morning news time is 8:26. I'm Chris Lawrence.
13: And I'm Daniel Woods.
16: The U.S. and Iran continue engaging in technical negotiations on nuclear issues. That's according to a U.S. official following 2 days of retaliatory strikes against Tehran this week. ABC News senior Pentagon reporter Louis Martinez on the source of the tension.
2: They've been targeting anti-missile sites. They've been targeting radar locations. They've been targeting storage locations that are all involved in those attacks against the commercial shipping in the Strait of Hormuz, which is what triggered this new round of a back and forth between the United States and Iran.
16: That's ABC's Louis Martinez reporting.
13: Gas prices are going back up. Ships are being attacked in the Strait of Hormuz, and neighboring countries in the Middle East are coming under fire. ABC News Chief Global Affairs Correspondent Martha Raddatz has more.
4: The endgame unclear, and Trump supporters like podcaster Joe Rogan sounding increasingly dismayed the president led the country into this war.
12: Most people are horrified by the idea because Trump was elected. One of the pillars that he stood for, apparently, was that he doesn't want any more wars.
4: It was just 3 weeks ago that President Trump was celebrating the deal that would open the strait and start to bring gas prices down. But not only are gas prices rising again, the fear of all-out war is rising as well.
13: That's Martha Raddatz reporting.
16: A source tells ABC News that Graham Plattner has told his staff he'll officially file paperwork to withdraw from the Maine Senate race Monday. That's the last possible day he could do so that the party could select a new nominee. His decision to withdraw comes after more than one sexual misconduct allegation, which Plattner has denied. ABC's Jay O'Brien with more from Washington.
15: Democrats already eager to shift their focus from Plattner's scandals to Republican Senator Susan Collins. But Plattner not making it easy, blaming his campaign's implosion on, quote, large forces working against him, not the sexual assault allegations he has denied.
17: Those in power who have the ability to do so are using these allegations as an excuse to take away all of the things that we need to run a campaign.
15: And though Plattner has suspended his campaign, sources say he's waiting until the very last minute, Monday's deadline, to officially remove his name from the ballot.
16: That's ABC's Jay O'Brien.
13: Recordings were played and text messages read in a Utah courtroom where a judge is considering whether to proceed with the case against Tyler Robinson, the man charged in the shooting death of conservative activist Charlie Kirk. Among those recordings, a police interview with Lance Twiggs, Robinson's roommate and romantic partner.
18: At that critical hearing in Utah, a never-before-seen interview with witness alleging Tyler Robinson expressed regret the day after Charlie Kirk was gunned down.
19: My name is Lance Twiggs.
18: Lance Twiggs, the suspect's former roommate and romantic partner, received messages from Robinson that prosecutors say contained a confession.
19: I just asked him in person if what he said was true the night before, and he said it was. I started crying a little bit and said he wishes he hadn't done it.
18: Prosecutors pointing to one note Twiggs says he found under a keyboard reading, "I had the opportunity to take out Charlie Kirk, and I'm going to take it."
13: That's ABC's Kana Whitworth.
16: We are remembering an aviation pioneer this week who passed away earlier in the week, Wally Funk, the youngest of the Mercury 13, a group of women who aced grueling training for decades but never got to go into space. But Funk's dream did finally become a reality.
20: I never had any bad feelings. I knew I was going.
18: In 2021,
21: we're going to fly you up into space.
18: Amazon founder Jeff Bezos surprising the then 82-year-old with a seat on the maiden crewed flight of his Blue Origin rocket. At 82, she became the oldest woman ever to reach space.
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23: From ABC News, Wall Street Now. Investors watching for movement in the Persian Gulf peace process cautiously moved the major stock averages higher Thursday. The Dow rose 139 points to close at 5247. The S&P gained 0.8%. The Nasdaq 1.3%. Mortgage rates have crept back up to about 6.5%, but it might be the price of a home that keeps would-be buyers out of the market. The National Association of Realtors says the median is $440,600. Pressure from Chinese competitors apparently has been too much for Volkswagen to bear. After a meeting of the board of directors yesterday, the German automaker said it plans to slash the number of models that it offers in half. Crispy, crinkled, or steak cut? Today, Friday, is National French Fry Day. Arby's, McDonald's, Wendy's, Carl's Jr., and other restaurants are offering freebies or discounts on French fries through their respective apps. Jim Ryan, ABC News.
16: It's 8:31 now in the morning news. Coming up, Ed Steik of the Wealth Enhancement Group will have our full market report. Right now, around the state of West Virginia, cloudy in Elkins, 71 degrees. Bluefield, partly sunny and 68. In Buchanan, cloudy and 70. Sutton, partly sunny and 70. Morgantown, cloudy and 72. Charleston, cloudy and 71. Parkersburg, light rain and 72. And partly sunny and 72 in Wheeling. At 8:31, this is the morning news.
0: Here's the Metro News AccuWeather forecast. Today, expect cloudy skies and high humidity with a few showers and a strong thunderstorm. Be cautious of flash flooding. The temperature will reach 80 degrees. Tonight will be overcast and muggy with more showers and a thunderstorm as the low drops to 69. The voice of Charleston, 580 WCHS.
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16: 836 on the morning news. Good morning. I'm Chris Lawrence. Time for the Metro News Market Report. And for that, we're joined by Ed Steik of the Wealth Enhancement Group. Ed, good morning.
32: Hey, good morning, Chris. How are you?
16: I'm well. The wild swings on Wall Street just keep on coming.
32: Yeah, they really do. This morning, the S&P futures are relatively unchanged on Friday. After we had a really strong session yesterday, Wall Street really found its footing. And right now, it's on track to have weekly gains. I mean, Chris, it's been a pretty amazing week at how the market really shifts from fear to optimism. You know, one day we have the geopolitical concerns, which pressure stocks, oil shoots up. Then the next day, investors refocus on innovation, corporate investment, artificial intelligence. And that was the story of the day yesterday, was pretty simple. It was semiconductors. So we had the Dow Jones Industrials up. We had the S&P was up almost 0.8%, but it was the NASDAQ that was up 1.3%. The Dow was up about 140 points. But technology and chip stocks, the big headline was Micron Technology was a major catalyst yesterday. They announced plans to invest up to $250 billion in U.S. memory chip manufacturing through 2035. So that news just sparked a broad rally across the whole sector. All those names caught a bid: Advanced Micro, Marvell, Broadcom, all those chip-related companies posted some of the strongest gains of the session. We also had a tailwind from the energy market. We had oil prices retreating after spiking earlier in the week. So the markets have been getting non-correlated moves from oil prices. And it looks like, you know, President Trump came out yesterday and said that Iran wants to make a deal. And that seems to, once again, put the tailwind, and crude oil prices pulled back. Economic data, we also got some pretty decent economic news. Weekly jobless claims came in below expectations, which that keeps reinforcing the idea, Chris, this labor market has been very resilient. And also couple that positive economic data with treasury yields. We had interest rates modestly go down, and that benefits growth stocks. It makes future earnings more attractive. So, yeah, right now, the negative yesterday was that all the strength really came from the semiconductor and tech-related names. Some of the defensive companies lagged. And the breadth right now is almost like the fear and optimism. One day it's technology, and then you have the defensive names pull back. Then all of a sudden another day it rotates out of tech back into the defensive issues. So a healthy bull market would like to see participation across many sectors, just not this continued pull and push about a handful of industry leaders. I mean, one day the Dow goes up, the NASDAQ goes down. The next day the NASDAQ goes up and the Dow barely moves. It'd be nice if we could see that breadth broadening out, which it really has since March, but now we're back in that day-to-day push-pull on those sectors.
1: Yeah. The Trump accounts we discussed yesterday, what did you say was the annual cap on contributions to those?
32: $5,000, which does not include the $1,000 government seed money for those newborns. We keep talking about the newborns, which gets that $1,000, but anybody under the age of 18 can open up a Trump account.
1: Right.
32: And it can be funded up to $5,000. The key to that, Chris, right now you only have two options if you're under age 18. You have a 529 plan, which is strictly college savings. Then you have a UGMA or UTMA, Uniform Gifts to Minors, Uniform Trust to Minors, that at age 18 end and go to the child. The Roth IRAs and traditional IRAs, right now you have to have earned income. Well, it's hard for a three-year-old to have earned income. So the benefit of these Trump accounts, you could put in $5,000, which acts like an IRA. It grows tax-deferred. It has you can't take it out until you're 18. But then at age 18, if you convert it to an IRA, now those IRA rules apply, and you can't touch it till you're 59 and a half. It continues to grow tax-deferred. Hey, let me tell you real quickly what I did. I put $6,000. So if you have a newborn, Trump puts in the government puts in $1,000, you put in $5,000. You never add to it.
1: Yeah.
32: I couldn't find a 59 and a half year period, but I did 60. I did every 60-year period since 1927. And I came up with the best, the worst, and the median. The worst result, your $6,000 went to $1,099,000. That was a 9% return. The median, $3,017,000. That averaged 10.9%, and the best 60-year period was from 1940 to 2000. You would have had $8.5 million, averaging 12.87%. Compare that to Social Security, which invests in Treasury bills.
1: That's not even, but, I mean, that's not even fair.
32: Just fund that for your one-year-old. Don't let them touch it till they're 59, 60 years old.
1: Yeah.
32: And the world's their oyster at that point.
1: Yeah. And now I see that now because I'm about to be 58. When I was 18, I wouldn't have been able to see that at all. Fortunately, though, I had people in my life that were guiding me toward and explaining this to me, and I believed them and I trusted them. But yeah, how do you open one of these? Do you need to get a financial advisor to set it up, or?
32: Yeah, it's kind of interesting. You got to go to Trump. Where is the website? You got to go through the Treasury. They're pretty cumbersome right now. I think all the custodians are going to be held at Bank of New York. Give me 2 seconds. The bottom. Yeah, you go to TrumpAccounts.gov. That's where you open them up at.
1: Okay.
32: And then you got to go through the IRS and file a form there, like form 4547 or something like that.
1: Yeah,
32: 4547. So opening a Trump account starts with an election process through the IRS. You either by filing a form 4547 or use the online tool at TrumpAccounts.gov.
1: My son set his up through his financial advisor for his kids. He's got it set up just like money. Money comes out of his check to his Roth and to all the other things he does. He decided that is one more thing that they pull money out of and put it into. So,
32: I mean, your job as a parent for a one-year-old, okay, you fund this thing. Trump puts $1,000 in. You put in $5,000. Then the goal between one and age 18 is to convince him not to touch this thing until he's 60 years old.
1: Well, don't tell him.
32: Grows tax deferred. Then, on average, he'd have $3 million.
1: Yeah.
32: So that's from 1927 till today.
1: It'll take
32: the best, worst in the media.
1: It'll take a lifetime to explain that. Hey, we're over time, man. We got to run. I appreciate it. Have a good weekend.
32: Hey, you too, Chris.
1: Morning news time is 8:44.
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4: With your WCHS Sports Update, good morning. I'm Daniel Woods. A tough night for the Cincinnati Reds, losing 1-0 against the Philadelphia Phillies as Cincinnati drops the series against their opponents from the National League East, losing 2 out of 3 games. The Reds now 42-50 with one series to go before the All-Star break. Cincinnati held to just 3 hits in the game as Justin Crawford's RBI single in the 8th was all it took for Philadelphia to push past the Reds at Great American Ballpark. That spoiled a terrific start from Brady Singer. He went into the 8th inning pitching 7 1/3, allowing 1 earned run on 4 hits and a walk. He struck out 5 batters, but Philadelphia's Jesus Luzardo was up to the task of matching him. He threw 7 scoreless innings, allowing 2 hits and 2 walks. He struck out 11 Cincinnati hitters. The Reds, now 8 games below .500, head into a series with the Chicago Cubs to close out the first half of the regular season. First pitch tonight at 7:10 on 580 WCHS. With sports, I'm Daniel Woods.
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1: Ground is broken on a new Winifred Fire Station. Good morning, I'm Chris Lawrence in the Jarrett Construction Studios of 580 WCHS, and you're listening to the Morning News. 3 years ago next month, a flash flood in eastern Kanawha County wiped out Winifred Holler. That's where the Chesapeake Volunteer Fire Department had a substation, and it was destroyed. Well, ground was broken Thursday for a new one. Chesapeake Volunteer Fire Department Chief Jeremy Hamilton.
8: Today's groundbreaking represents much more than the start of construction. It represents hope, resilience, and the strength of a community.
1: Governor Patrick Morrissey was also on hand.
9: When the skies turned dark and the waters rose, the men and women of the Chesapeake Fire Department, they didn't wait for the storm to pass. They ran straight into it.
1: It's a $2.9 million project. Several West Virginia lawmakers, including a few of our area, are in Washington, D.C. this week for what's called the Future Summit. It's for younger lawmakers, and it's bipartisan. Kanawha County Delegate Andy Shamlin co-chairs the Futures Caucus with Kanawha County Delegate Kayla Young. Shamlin says the summit breaks down some barriers.
10: It demonstrates that across the nation, lots of lawmakers in this age range are experiencing very similar challenges. And I think it also is beneficial to be reflective about your service.
1: Read more from Shamlin in a story posted at WCHSnetwork.com. More West Virginia communities are going to see high-speed broadband projects wrapping up in their neighborhood this summer. The state's Broadband Deployment Council learned on Thursday projects financed by the American Rescue Plan are in their final stages. Jeff Hartley is a consultant to the council.
11: We have multiple projects that are finishing in the field and ready to move towards closeout. There's a lot of projects that focused heavily during the winter months to get the fiber on the pole. So they're now splicing that fiber that they currently installed on the pole. And now once that splicing is done, they can actually light the fiber and make it available to the customer.
1: And Hartley said when a project wraps up in your area, you can call your internet service provider and they'll have you fired up within 10 days. A Mason County jury has found a school janitor not guilty of child abuse. Daniel Dillon was acquitted Wednesday at the end of a two-day trial. He worked at New Haven Elementary School when he was arrested last November. Prosecutors claimed at the time that he grabbed a six-year-old by the arm in the school bathroom. And the weather may impact tonight's Live on the Levee at Haddad Riverfront Park. City of Charleston officials, while every effort is made to keep the show going, performances may be delayed, relocated, or canceled due to severe weather or unsafe conditions. Any changes, venue updates, or other event information will be shared on the official Live on the Levee social media channels and will also update it here at 580 WCHS. You're starting the day with the Morning News. I'm Chris Lawrence.
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12: Good morning. Here's your traffic update. In Putnam County, a vehicle crash on West Virginia 34, 2949 Midland Trail. A dead animal in the roadway on US 60, 4600 McCorkle Avenue Southwest. Congestion and delays on I-64 East at mile marker 58 at Virginia Street. And in Kanawha County, a dead animal in the roadway on US 119 and Eagle Drive. I'm Chapel in the WCHS Network Traffic Studio.
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0: Morning news time is 8:50. I'm Daniel Woods.
1: And I'm Chris Lawrence.
0: A Southern West Virginia resident is the eighth individual arrested in connection with a plot against government officials during the recent UFC event at the White House. The U.S. Department of Justice announced Thursday 21-year-old Chandler Skaggs of Chapmanville was arrested for his role in the plot. According to investigators, Skaggs was allegedly to be one of the snipers in a planned June 14th attack on the UFC Freedom 250 event. Skaggs allegedly indicated to the group he was willing to participate and made new plans for another conspirator to pick him up to travel to the event. The U.S. Department of Justice said in a release much of the plot was uncovered through online chats between the suspects.
1: A former city employee in Randolph County, now facing charges of making threats to President Trump and the mayor of Elkins, Jerry Marco. 44-year-old Christopher Curtis is a former employee of the Elkins Water Department, and the mayor reported the threats Wednesday, resulting in a lockdown of city facilities. But Curtis was arrested Wednesday evening in Grant County when deputies pinged his phone. He's now in the Potomac Highlands Regional Jail.
0: A Wayne County man convicted of the murders of his girlfriend and her mother will serve two life terms with no chance of parole and another 25 years for arson and gun charges. The judge issued the sentence Thursday to Joshua Morrow. He fatally stabbed 34-year-old Brittany Brown and her 57-year-old mother Irma Brown before setting fire to their home to cover up the crimes.
1: There's a flood watch across much of West Virginia through Sunday morning. National Weather Service meteorologist Levi Cornett says there's going to be a lot of rain, particularly today and tomorrow.
2: Very rich moisture, but we also have like very weak flow, so most of the stuff that comes through and pops up in the afternoon just kind of sits over the area and just dumps a bunch of rain.
1: Parts of Boone, Logan, and Raleigh counties remain under a state of emergency after flash flooding 2 weeks ago. Cornett says those areas could get hit with more rain.
2: We're especially more concerned, you know, across the southern areas of the state, especially they were hit hard a couple weeks ago, southwestern Virginia, and then, of course, central West Virginia.
1: And Cornett says high temperatures are going to be in the 80s during the weekend.
0: Harrison County school officials are responding to action this week by the State Board of Education.
3: Harrison County schools may run out of its reserve funding in a couple of years. The state board seized partial control over the district Wednesday. They learned that Harrison County Schools is set to spend $16 million from its reserves over a two-year period. That would leave the reserve amount with just $7 million. The school district is also paying for 239 positions over the funding formula. The Education West Virginia Union's Harrison County Chapter President, Ryan Deems, says the county board has been making cuts. He says they've reduced employees through attrition, retirements, and resignations, but that progress hasn't happened soon enough.
4: I think that the problem is they're not moving as quickly as the State Board of Education wants to.
3: I'm Jack Carlson, WVMetroNews.com.
1: All right, Daniel, have a great weekend.
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5: Here's the Metro News AccuWeather forecast. Today, expect cloudy skies and high humidity with a few showers and a strong thunderstorm. Be cautious of flash flooding. The temperature will reach 80 degrees. Tonight will be overcast and muggy with more showers and a thunderstorm as the low drops to 69. The voice of Charleston, 580 WCHS.

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10: 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Here's your traffic update.

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1: Fourth-year linebacker Ben Cutter is expected to be one of West Virginia's defensive leaders. 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
1: Year two for the Mountaineers under head coach Rich Rodriguez is also year two for the Mountaineers under defensive coordinator Zach Alley. Senior linebacker Ben Cutter is in his fourth season in the program, and he discussed mastering the defensive schemes.
4: The hardest part was knowing what everybody's doing. With Zach Alley's defense, we really have to control, we have to control the front more demanding and controlling the front than previous years, making sure those guys are set up, everybody knows what they're doing. There's more specific checks in coverages. There's not, if they line up in FDB, we're mass checking this, or they line up in empty, we're mass checking this. You have a specific check for every call. Just the complexity of it is hard, but once you kind of get past figuring out, okay, this is my technique, in this call I'm a hook, in this call I'm a flat, and you know, I'm a gap fitter or whatever. Once you kind of get past that and you start categorizing all these sets of calls, I'm doing the same thing. It starts to get more simple to where you can play fast.
1: So the system is complex to learn. What makes it difficult to play against?
4: We disguise every single play. And we have so many things at the same time, having so little responsibility. We have 20 different calls where I'm just a hook defender, but all 20 of those calls look differently, and there's just a slight difference in the way we're showing the offense what we want them to see.
1: Cutter has played games since he was a true freshman. What areas has he improved the most?
4: I would say flexibility, being able to move in space better. Open field tackles is something that I've struggled with, so we got a lot of drills coming around that we don't say break down. We say eat up grass, because when we say break down, it makes you slow down. So we eat up grass on the way to ball carrier, and we've been doing a lot of drills with change of direction and open field tackling, stuff like that.
1: Ben Cutter of the Mountaineers. With the Golden Blue Report, I'm Kyle Wiggs, Metro News Sports.
5: That'll do it for today's edition. I'll talk to you tomorrow morning on West Virginia Outdoors. Have a great weekend, everybody. For our producer, Anthony A. Train Harmon, and for Daniel Woods, I'm Chris Lawrence, and you're listening to Metro News, the voice of West Virginia.
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7: From ABC News, I'm Sherry Preston. As we head into the weekend, a warning about a parasitic infection that is making life miserable for people in at least 18 states. ABC's Jim Ryan has more on its spread.
8: The CDC is trying to trace the source of the cyclosporiasis that has sickened over 1,000 people in Michigan alone, but with cases reported in 17 more states. The best way to avoid the fatigue, stomach cramps, and severe diarrhea that comes with cyclosporiasis is to thoroughly wash your hands before preparing food and to thoroughly wash the fresh produce you're preparing.
7: Taco Bell pulling tomatoes, lettuce, cilantro, and raw onions from its menu in hard-hit Michigan. Severe flooding in central Missouri. Reynolds and Iron counties fielding reports of multiple campsites with campers in trees unable to get down. Swift water teams from around the state are helping out. Extreme heat warnings for much of the country over the weekend, and in Spain, the heat wave triggering wildfires that have so far claimed a dozen lives. The ICE agents involved in a deadly shooting this week in Houston were not wearing body cameras, but they say 52-year-old Lorenzo Salgado Araujo was using his vehicle as a weapon.
9: The Washington Post now reporting migrants who were in the car with Salgado Araujo, through statements given to their lawyer, dispute key parts of ICE's narrative. One writing, it is impossible for them to say that they were going to get run over. There were no officers in front of or behind the vehicle. They were on the sides.
7: ABC's Jay O'Brien. DHS officials say Salgado was pulled over because he resembled the target of another investigation. Following final funeral services for former Ayatollah Ali Khamenei in Iran, there have been no new U.S. attacks. However, says ABC's Martha Raddatz,
10: Iran is still bracing for additional strikes from the U.S. after Iran launched missiles and drones at U.S. military facilities in Bahrain, Kuwait, and Jordan. All of those missiles were intercepted.
7: ABC's Martha Raddatz, you're listening to ABC News.
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3: 3 minutes past the hour in the capital city of Charleston from the 580 WCHS radio newsroom. I'm Daniel Wood. 74 degrees with some clouds in Charleston. Potential for some rain on the way. More to come in your Metro News AccuWeather forecast after this. The rising generation of legislators in West Virginia is in Washington, D.C. as the Future Caucus participates in the 2026 Future Summit. Kanawha County delegates Andy Shamblin and Kayla Young co-chair the West Virginia Future Caucus, and Shamblin says this summit focuses on emerging technology, and he personally knows the importance of internet safety following the death of Nitro High School student Bryce Tate as part of a sextortion scheme last year.
4: I think just raising awareness and educating the public, and also comparing what other states have done in relation to that topic, is beneficial.
3: The summit continues through tomorrow. Work starts soon on a new substation for the Chesapeake Volunteer Fire Department in Winifred. Governor Patrick Morrissey, members of the Kanawha County Commission, state lawmakers, and others were on hand for Thursday's groundbreaking after the former substation was destroyed in the August 2023 flood. Chesapeake Fire Chief Jeremy Hamilton says many helped them get to this day.
5: Following the devastating August 2023 flood, we faced the difficult reality of losing our Winifred substation. While the damage was overwhelming, the support we received from our local community, neighboring fire departments, elected officials, emergency management agencies, and countless individuals remind us that we're not facing this challenge alone.
3: It's a $2.9 million project. Most of that money comes from FEMA and the state of West Virginia. A Mason County criminal jury has acquitted a school janitor charged with child abuse. The 12-member panel found Daniel Dillon not guilty of the charges against him this week. Prosecutors said Dillon, a janitor at New Haven Elementary School, grabbed the arm of a six-year-old student in a school bathroom. Mason County prosecutor Seth Gaskin says he respects the jury's decision. And Chris Jacobs is the headliner for tonight's Live on the Levee. The local Honeys opened the event at 6:30. Jacobs to follow at 8. City officials say they'll let the public know if the weather causes any changes. In the 580 WCHS radio newsroom, I'm Daniel Woods.
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3: Now to look at your Metro News AccuWeather forecast. Cloudy and humid conditions expected today. A couple of showers and a heavy thunderstorm on the way. A high of 80 degrees. 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
8: This is the Bloomberg Money Minute. Boeing's adding another production line for its 737 MAX, but it's taking a cautious approach after past production problems. The company has officially opened its fourth assembly line at its factory near Seattle, starting slowly to work out any issues. Boeing says it will gradually ramp up output and add workers, but hasn't said how quickly it will build. Turning to trading, all eyes are on the Middle East. Talks between the U.S. and Iran are continuing despite a flare-up in fighting. S&P futures are relatively flat this morning. And faced with rising expenses, massive student debt, and diminishing job prospects, throwing the dice is looking increasingly attractive to some young folks. Gen Z feels they have nothing to lose, so they're embracing risky investing. There's more temptation than ever to take a big chance with the gamification of investing, the normalization of cryptocurrency, and the explosion of sports gambling, and also prediction markets. Courtney Donahoe, Bloomberg Radio.
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12: Hey, folks, a good Friday morning to you. Welcome to the show. Senior producer Ryan Nicholson in charge of things this morning. 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Friday, yes, indeed, we've made it to the weekend. Metro News meteorologist Brian Hughes says, look out your window. What you see is what you're going to get. Actually, when I came into the studio this morning, it wasn't rainy, but it's going to rain off and on. We have a flash flood watch in effect. Scattered showers and thunderstorms really through Sunday. And it's not going to rain all the time, but when it does, you can expect heavy downpours concentrated in one area for a while. That's why we have the flood watch. It may start out dry on Sunday. And then it may start to dry out on Sunday. By next week, actually looking pretty good. You can download the Metro News television app and follow Brian and his team of weather forecasters on social media, too. Coming up with the weather, will the weather impact Live on the Levee? Well, Jim Strawn is planning on being there. He will not be with us this morning, though. Charleston City Manager Ben Mishu is here in his stead. Big weekend weather permitting for the Charleston Dirty Birds. Jay Silverman for the Birds will stop by. And remember when we talked about a car show in Winfield? That was designed to aid with the medical bills of Ty Lopper. You know his story, young man, student athlete. He brought everybody to tears at the state basketball tournament when he not only suited up, but he played for Winfield. He got to ring the bell not long ago, and he has been deemed cancer-free. But there's a lot of bills to go along with that. So there's going to be a car show held in Winfield tomorrow. And we talked to Caden Beam about that a couple of times. They had to postpone it. But tomorrow, they're still going through with it, according to Caden. So I'll give you all the details on that coming up. Plus your calls and texts, too. Guarantee Bank Hotline, 304-345-5858. Tony the Tailor text, 304-935-5008. Welcome into the show now. Angie Gillenwater from the Canal Charleston Humane Association with this week's Adopt Me Please Pet of the Week, brought to you by Almost Heaven Interiors in South Charleston. Good morning, Angie. Welcome to the show.
13: Good morning. How are you?
12: I'm good, and happy Friday, by the way.
13: Oh, no, thank goodness.
12: As always, our Pet of the Week's photo posted at Dave Allen Radio on Facebook and the WCHS Network Facebook page is also at DaveA70 on X. Angie, tell us about the dog known as Raindrop.
13: So Raindrop, how Raindrop acquired his name, he was actually dumped overnight at our gate back in June, and it was a night where it had poured the rain all night long, so Raindrop felt fitting, but he immediately went to a foster home. She took excellent care of him. He's great with other dogs. She also has cats, and she also has kids. He did perfect with everybody. He's around 2 months old, getting very close to housebroken, and he is available for adoption now. He's not neutered yet, but he will be before you take him home. And right now his adoption fee is going to be discounted until the 26th of this month, thanks to Bissell Pet Foundation with the Empty the Shelters adoption special.
12: Well, he's a beautiful dog, and I mean, I hope this story turns out nice, because I'm just trying to, you know, get that image in my head. Somebody dumped the dog off in the pouring rain. The little guy, he's 2 months old approximately, and I can imagine it. He probably felt like his whole world was ending there. I mean, just left out in the rain and so on and so forth. But luckily you were able to get him into a foster care situation, and hopefully we can get this dog adopted, because he is a beautiful dog. Any idea what kind he is or how big he may get to be?
13: If I was guessing, I'd say he's probably going to be like a 50-60 pound dog, but I've definitely been wrong before. But yesterday when I was in our puppy room, I saw him and I was like, who is this cute little dog that is still here and available for adoption?
12: And it's great that you said you can already tell at that age that he's going to do okay with other dogs, with kids, and apparently with cats too.
13: Yes, absolutely. His foster mom has all of the above, and so he's already been socialized with everything he possibly can. And so we know that he does, in a home previously, he's done great, so he shouldn't have any issues going forward.
12: All right. Again, the picture's posted over on my social media. You mentioned the Bissell Pet Foundation Empty the Shelters thing. Explain that.
13: So Bissell Pet Foundation, yes, the company, same Bissell that does all the vacuums and shampooers and such, they have a nationwide adoption event that thousands of shelters participate in every single year. It's called Empty the Shelters, and what they do is they will supplement part of the adoption fee, and in turn making the adoption fee discounted for people that are coming to adopt. So the only thing you have to do is fill out a survey for them about your experience adopting and how much this is, you know, helping you and making it easier to access pets. And then, you're golden. So we are extremely thankful to Kathy Bissell and Bissell Pet Foundation for doing that.
12: Indeed. It is a great program. You've got information available on your social media and your website as well. Can you give us an update on Woodchuck? Let me tell you the story about Woodchuck. You got it posted on your Facebook page. He was a very, very little dog, and he was found laying in the road on Greenbrier Street. Now, he was microchipped, but as of when you posted that, you've not been able to reach the owners. Any updates on this dog?
13: So I haven't gotten anything so far. I'm hoping somebody saw the post last night, so that they were simply just too busy looking for their pet yesterday to see it during our business hours. I'm hoping somebody saw it last night and is going to be up today. But, our humane officer was on his way to another call and sees this dog laying in the road, which is a very big red flag. So he brought him in. He doesn't seem to have any injuries. I think he was just trying to take a nap at the wrong place.
12: Yeah, really?
13: Yeah,
12: he was found on Greenbrier Street. As you said, your humane officer was on another call and just sees, and he's a very tiny dog, too.
13: Yeah, absolutely. He's very tiny, and the way he was laying, our humane officer thought that something had already happened to him. So, it's a good thing that he's with us before anything could have happened. He's microchipped. We're just not able to get in contact with the owner through any of the ways to contact the owner.
12: Well, the picture's posted, and we've done miracles before, so the picture is posted over on the Kanawha Charleston Humane Association Facebook page. So if you get that and share it, and hopefully we can get it back to its owner. We had a text here, somebody asking, I don't know if you know this off the top of your head, but I do know that you post these things from time to time. Which dogs and cats have been there the longest at the shelter?
13: So I do believe our current longest resident is going to be Lisa Frank for dogs. She has been there almost a year, if not a year already. So she is a senior dog. And then the longest resident for cats, I do believe, is going to be, I don't actually know that because our cats typically get adopted so quickly.
12: Yeah.
13: Our longest resident for dogs is about a year, and then the longest resident for cats you're going to be looking at probably a month. So
12: okay. Well, and the fact that that dog that you mentioned is a senior dog, and we know not a lot of people want the senior dogs because harder to teach them things, and sometimes they come with medical issues or whatever, but that's not always the case. You know, we want to try to get all our pets adopted up there, but I really wish people would consider adopting more senior dogs, Angie.
13: I do too. And I really envy the people that have no pets at home. That's a very hard thing to achieve nowadays. Finding somebody that has no other pets at home and can really take anything in the building. So, every animal that we have has their quirks. And so those people, again, thank you for coming up to us and choosing to adopt a pet from us.
12: Now you guys got a new member of the team. I know you posted about it on your social media. You got a new doc coming.
13: So Dr. Coppola, she actually started her first day this week. We are excited to get her, make her an official member of the KCHA family, and she's from Pittsburgh, so we're excited to welcome her to West Virginia. But she has been having a blast this first week. She's seen a lot of stuff that comes through the shelter doors that you typically don't see in a vet's office. She's having a good time. And as far as Fix Charleston and its reopening, we are shooting for probably around September. That should happen, but I can update officially once we get closer to the date.
12: Sounds good. You guys out and about anywhere this weekend, Angie?
13: I will be out of town, so we are going to just stay home, if you will.
12: Well, with the weather, I can't say I blame you. And we should be getting close to time for Kegs for Canines, right?
13: Kegs for Canines is coming up at the end of August, so we are getting really excited for that. That's one of my favorite events we do.
12: I love it. We're always there. Our sister station, 98.7 The Mountain, is always there, and we'll be there again this year once we get everything squared away. Angie, as always, a pleasure to have you on the show, and we'll talk next week. Thanks a lot.
13: Yeah, absolutely. Sounds good. Have a good one.
12: Our Almost Heaven Interiors Adopt Me Please Pet of the Week is a dog by the name of Raindrop. 2 months old, dropped off at the gates of the shelter in the pouring rain. The staff got there and saw this little guy just walking around in the rain, and so that's why they named him Raindrop. It's 2 months old. You could probably change his name. The great thing about this dog, he's an absolutely beautiful dog. Go over to my social media, Dave Allen Radio on Facebook, or the WCHS Network Facebook page, or at Dave870 on X. Take a look at this dog. Beautiful black and white dog. He's kid-friendly. He has been in a foster situation. He did well with cats, and he did well with other dogs. I mean, other than making your dinner, I don't know what else he could do for you. So this is a beautiful dog. Go check it out. And his adoption fee is discounted as part, as Angie said, the Bissell Pet Foundation Empty the Shelters event through the 26th. Raindrop is our dog, folks. Do your magic. Let's get this dog adopted at Dave870 on X or the WCHS Network Facebook page or Dave Allen Radio on Facebook. Every Friday morning we do it. The Adopt Me Please Pet of the Week from the Kanawha Charleston Humane Association. 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Jay Silverman from the Dirty Birds coming up a little bit later on, and Charleston City Manager Ben Michoud coming up next on The Voice of Charleston, WCHS.
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12: .922, the sounds of the official band of the Dave Allen Show. It's Amos Steele. And if you got something going on that you need to book those guys. Matter of fact, I'll have to go back and look at my notes. They are playing. I got it in my notes on my phone. I'll get it for you a little bit later on. They're playing. It's not really in this area, but they're playing north of here. And so I'll get that for you coming up a little bit later on. But again, if you need a band for any kind of gathering, you got a class reunion or a town festival or whatever the case may be, look those guys up on Facebook. It's Amos Steele. The Dave Allen Show and 580 Live, brought to you in part by Morgan & Morgan, America's largest injury law firm. Jay Silverman from the Dirty Birds will join us coming up a little bit later on in the show. Live on the Levee, presented by Moses Auto Group. We hope it's going to happen. Jim Strawn not here this morning. He is planning on being there tonight, though. Here to talk about it, making his debut on the show, city manager of City of Charleston, Ben Mishu. Good morning, sir. Welcome to the show.
17: Thanks for having me, Dave. I'm really excited to be here.
12: Now, I'm not pronouncing your last name right, Mishu.
17: Close enough. I've been called worse.
12: I got the Ben part right. Do I get credit for that?
17: Absolutely. Ben Mishu, but
12: Michaud.
17: I've been called much worse.
12: Ben Mishu.
17: Mishu.
12: Michelle, miss you much.
17: I hear it all, Dave.
12: I understand.
17: Yes, sir.
12: I understand. All right, so we're sitting here at 9:23 on a Friday morning, in contact with Metro News meteorologist Brian Hughes. Are we gonna be able to do this outside tonight?
17: Well, like you mentioned earlier, today's sort of a guessing game in terms of the weather, and so we're watching it closely. We're in communication with Brian as well. He's our go-to when we have questions about Live on the Levee, and as you said, it's kind of all day long. Certainly going to get some rain this afternoon, and it's kind of a guessing game. So we're working on it. We got to make a decision quick. You know, it's hard to make a decision because it's got to be made early. It's an all-day production.
12: Yeah. This is not just, I mean, any of the acts that come in, this is not just, you know, a guy with a guitar that can just go play anywhere. You got the sound, and they have their own stuff that they come in, and they've got certain requirements, and so it's difficult.
17: It is, and I mean, I wish we had the luxury of waiting till 6:30 p.m. when the music starts and saying it's beautiful, we can have it outside. We don't have that luxury because our load-in starts at 11 a.m., our band starts sound checking at 1 p.m., and then the opener sound checks right after that. So unfortunately, we have to make a decision with the information that we have early in the morning, to make the best decision that we can. So we do have an indoor contingency plan, and I would say here within the next hour or two, we're going to have to pull the trigger on whichever one we're going to go with.
12: Yeah, because it's not like you can be like at 4:30 or 5 o'clock and go, okay, we're going indoors.
17: Right.
12: You know, it doesn't work that way. Nope. So it's a moving target.
17: The
12: here.
17: Stage needs to be set up either indoors or outdoors around
12: noon. And if you didn't move it in because you've had to do that in the past, it just goes over to the Coliseum?
17: Yeah, we've been able to work with them, and that's the other thing. We've got to work around their schedule as we look at whether or not we can move it indoors. So tonight, the theater at the Coliseum and Convention Center, which is a phenomenal music hall, great equipment is available, and so if it does move indoors, it's most likely going to be at the theater, the little theater over at the Coliseum
12: and
17: Convention
12: this decision
17: Center.
12: Should be made, Ben, you're saying probably within the next hour or two or something like that, and we'll of course have it on the air. All of our stations will have it out there, and you'll have it on the Live on the Levee page.
17: Noon is the drop dead deadline, because if we do move it inside, not only do we have to let our people that are setting up the equipment know, we've got to let the Coliseum know so they can get the place staffed for the evening. So noon is the drop dead deadline, but probably before then we'll be able to make our best educated guess that we can.
12: Well, and I'll tell you, I've been doing this segment with Strawn for a couple of years now. And I mean, literally, there's only, we went, I think it was, and he would know better than I, but I think we went two summers in a row that we did not have to have any sort of delays or anything like that. And then we had some had to be moved indoors or canceled or whatever. But I mean, you're dealing with Mother Nature, man. There's only so much you can do.
17: Yeah, we're just fortunate. We have the ability to move it indoors if we want. And tonight's show is just going to be incredible. It's one of the ones I'm most excited
12: about. That's what I understand. Yeah. So it's Chris Jacobs along with the local Honeys. Why are you so excited about these folks?
17: Oh, Chris Jacobs is phenomenal, well-known musician. For casual listeners of music, maybe haven't heard of him, but people who are avid music fans know the name Chris Jacobs. He's toured with some major acts. He's open for Sturgill Simpson. He's open for Steve Winwood. His most recent album in 2024, One of These Days, he's got some major artists that everybody knows that appeared with him. So he's one of these musicians that the people that I listen to Chris Jacobs.
12: Yes. Yeah, and that's really interesting, because when you interview, and I've interviewed a lot of different rock and country performers over the years, when you talk to them and you say, who are you listening to? And 9 times out of 10, it's not going to be somebody that's going to be major mainstream. You know, it's going to be somebody that, and that's how you know that they're good, because actual musicians are fans of them, not just casual people like me. I mean, they're actual musicians are fans of them.
17: Yeah, that's what happened. That's how he got the gig with Steve Winwood. Steve Winwood, who's obviously a Rock and Roll Hall of Famer, a legend, saw him live and said, I want you to come open for me. And so he did. He's open for him. His most recent album, he has guest appearances from Billy Strings, who sold out the Coliseum, getting ready to play here. He's featured on his album. The infamous String Dusters, which is a well-known bluegrass band, is the backing band on his album. So this is a legit musician in the vein of a Jason Isbell or a Chris Stapleton type, a blues Americana, phenomenal singer, songwriter, phenomenal guitar player. So this is low-key going to be one of the best shows of the year.
12: I can tell, man, you're excited about this.
17: I am.
12: Because, you know, Strawn texted me earlier this week, and he said, hey, I'm not going to be able to make it. I'm going to send Ben in. And I thought, okay, well, with all due respect, why are you sending the city manager in? Well, now I know why he sent the city manager in, because you like these guys' hype guy.
17: I'm a live music fan. I'm an avid music fan. I do help book Live on the Levee, and I talk to Jim regularly about it. So it's one of the great parts of my job is being able to come out and promote some of these events. But I'm a music fan, and I've lived in Charleston now since 2008. And since then, I go to Live on the Levee. Yeah. Long before I had this job, if it's a Friday night and I'm in town, then I'm live on the Levee, regardless of who's playing, because you can learn about new artists. It's always fun. The community coming together is really what it's all about, as much as the music. And so,
12: and raising money for those charities.
17: Correct.
12: Jim always talks about. Yeah. And it's just a good time. There's always food available. There's always drink available. It's a really, really good time. And you can't argue with the price.
17: Yeah, that's exactly right. Free music. You know, we've been doing it every Friday since we started in May, end of May. We've got 4 more Live on the Levee shows. All of them are really good. So 4 more weeks of Live on the Levee. And then right after that, we go into Multifest. So free music on the Levee throughout the whole summer. It's just an incredible thing that I hope people don't take it for granted, because not every city, not every municipality has this opportunity, and it's something special that Charleston's been doing for years.
12: Cities a lot larger than Charleston don't have things like this. I mean, some do, but a lot of them don't. Where are you from originally?
17: I'm born and raised in Huntington, West Virginia.
12: Okay, so you're not that far away.
17: My parents are still there. Spent some time in Morgantown for college and law school, and have been living in Charleston pretty much ever since then.
12: What was it that appealed to you about Charleston? I mean, I know obviously this is where the job was, but there's more to it than that. I mean, what is it you like about Charleston so much?
17: I mean, I just feel like Charleston is a great small. I say small. It's the big city in West Virginia,
12: but it's got that
17: small town feel. But there's just so much happening all the time. You're going to talk to the Dirty Birds here in a minute. I mean, we love the baseball. We love the music scene. We love just the people, the community. It's a great city. Love living here. My wife is from just up the road in Pinch, West Virginia. She's lived here for a long time as well. So we just love Charleston. We're here for good. And we're excited in the direction that things are heading here.
12: Put on your city manager hat here for a moment, Ben. I want to say hats off to the city for the regatta and the 250 event at the Capitol as well, because you had those two major events half mile apart, and it was a big ask of everybody involved, from police to emergency services and whatever, and it went off without a hitch.
17: It was phenomenal. Really a phenomenal weekend. I mean, all of us at the city are still just sort of just thrilled with the way that it went down. As you said, the two events happening at once turned out to be just great. We had so many people coming in town at the regatta, taking advantage of the shuttle, the free shuttle service that KRT offered. I talked to a couple from Columbus who came down, and they came down for the regatta and wanted to see the live music. And they said, we heard there's something going on at the Capitol as well. I said, absolutely. The shuttle's right here. And they went to the capital and enjoyed that day. It really worked out great for everybody. And as you said, went off relatively without a hitch. The weather was hot.
12: Well, yeah, you can't really, as we said at the beginning of the segment, Ben, you can't really do anything about that.
17: No, but the crowds really showed up for both events, which is a good thing for the city. And we're just thrilled with everybody coming out. Saturday night at the regatta with Brett Michaels was just one of the largest crowds we've ever seen since the rebirth of the regatta. Friday as well with Bobby Brown and that crew, and Thursday with Melissa Etheridge and Winona Judd. It was just three great nights of music.
12: And of course, you had to battle the weather on Sunday night with Tonic and Vertical Horizon, but they managed to get through that too.
17: They did. The rain came down during Vertical Horizon, which made it a special night. They had a great time as well. And when that many people turn out, that many people have that much fun, and we don't have any serious injuries or incidents, then I call it a success.
12: It's 100%. So what else is keeping you busy these days in your city manager role? What are you doing?
17: Well, you know, every day is different.
12: Yes.
17: And every day I don't know what to expect when I get in, but we've got some big projects we're working on that I know you've talked to the mayor about regularly. We're working on a police headquarters that the internal demolition on that building is underway. The designs are underway. Can't wait for that project. Our police department is really excited about it. We're working on the Capital Connector project that's going to revitalize 3.2 miles of the Kanawha River. We're working on all kinds of different things. And those are the big things, but my day-to-day job is also taking care of a lot of little things, little fires that come up.
12: The things that don't necessarily make the headlines, you know, but are still very important.
17: That's exactly right, yes. We're renovating our fire stations. Five of our fire stations are receiving major renovations. Two of those are completed, and they're just incredible. Two more of them are underway now, and so every day's different. And then something will pop up. There will be a water leak at one of our buildings, and we got to fix that. So it's an exciting job that you never know what's going to come my way every day, and that's why I like going into work.
12: All right. And the next time you're here, I'm going to have the correct pronunciation of your name. Ben Michaud.
17: That's good. Michaud.
12: Ben. Michaud.
17: That's right. Yeah.
12: I've been mispronouncing it all this time. I'd say nobody ever corrected me.
17: Yeah, well, I appreciate you letting me come in.
12: I hope
17: your listeners come out tonight because like I said, I think this is an act that you will not regret being at. It's really high quality music, high quality musicians, whether it's indoor or outdoor. The indoor space is lovely, what they've done over at the Little Theater in terms of improving that sound system and improving that space. So if you haven't been over there for a while, and that's where it ends up being, come out and check it out. It's going to be a great show.
12: All right. Again, it's Chris Jacobs along with the local Honeys, and 6:30 tonight. Hopefully, fingers crossed, it'll be outdoors like it's supposed to be at Haddad Riverfront Park, the Moses Otter Group stage. But if not, it's going to move inside at the Coliseum, at the theater, at the Coliseum and Convention Center. We should have an announcement on that within the next hour or two.
17: I think that's right.
12: We'll have it on the air. It'll be on the Live on the Levee page. It'll be on the City of Charleston page. You won't know that it's been moved. I mean, you won't miss the announcement, I should say.
17: Absolutely. Yeah, we've got great. We appreciate all the partners in the media sharing it. We've only had to move it indoors once. That was the very first this year.
12: Mm-hmm.
17: It was the very first show, and the word spread quickly, and the crowd turned out. And I don't want to sleep on the local Honeys, the opening act from the local.
12: Yeah.
17: We've had as many people excited about the local Honeys, the opening act, as they are about Chris Jacobs. They're a duo from Eastern Kentucky that just phenomenal melodies and harmonies on their music. Two females who both met at Morehead State University in their Appalachian music program. Really great. If you haven't caught the local Honeys, they're great. They actually just performed at the America 250 event at the state capitol last week. They were one of the performers there, and they're back in town tonight to open up for Chris Jacobs.
12: All right.
17: It's going to be great.
12: Looking forward to it.
17: And three more. I don't mean to interrupt you, Dave, but the next 3 weeks next 3 weeks are just all going to be bangers.
12: Yeah, I think it's next week that's when we're doing the Zeppelin tribute with John Ingram.
17: Yes.
12: Yeah.
17: That's going to be a big crowd. People are excited about that.
12: Oh, yeah. I think our one of our sisters, we're down there every week, one of us is, but 98.7 A Mountain, Wild and Wonderful Classic Rock will be down there next. And I think tonight, of course, like I said, our people are all over. Anytime there's music, food, or drink, we're all over. But I think I heard, if I'm wrong, I'll correct this, that WOWK-TV is going to be a big part of Live on the Levee tonight. So my tag team partner in the afternoon, Amanda, might be there. Don't know for sure, but I know the 13 people will be there.
17: Yep, that's exactly right. We have media sponsors, media participants every single week. that come out and take turns being our partners. And I believe tonight is WOWK. So,
12: all right, looking forward to it. Hey, Ben, it's been a pleasure to have you on the show, man.
17: Dave, I'm once again, thanks for having me. Thanks to your listeners. I hope to see you out tonight at Live on the Levee. And I'm just excited to be here.
12: All right.
17: I listen to you all the time. So now I've got to see your studios in person. I appreciate it.
12: You listen on purpose?
17: No.
12: So some days I don't even listen to the show.
17: No, just what's on my radio.
12: I got you. And we like that. I appreciate it, man. Thanks a lot. Hang out with me 1 second here. The Dave Allen Show on 580 Live is brought to you in part by Husson's Pizza. 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Big happenings all over the city, and not to be outdone, there's big things going on with the Dirty Bird, Jay Silverman. Are you a pepperoni roll guy?
17: Yes.
12: Of course you are. Isn't? Okay, I was going to say, because they're doing the Pepperoni Roll Festival over there tomorrow. Great. That's one of the things that's going on this weekend at the ballpark. We'll talk to Jay about that and more when we come back on The Voice of Charleston, WCHS.
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12: Welcome back to the show. 21 minutes away from 10 o'clock. Senior producer Ryan Nicholson in charge of things this morning. 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Look who's here. It is our good friend Jay Silverman from the Dirty Birds. How you doing, man?
24: Doing well. Here we are. Big day. Big Friday, you know?
12: I'm excited. It is
24: a big weekend. It is. But I'm just excited when Friday's here because we have great things at the ballpark starting off on a Friday. It's great.
12: All right. And so what is tonight? You're doing like a little island kind of thing?
24: It's called Birds in Paradise.
12: Birds in Paradise.
24: That's right. So our players will come out in a uniform that's got the Ornithodendron design on it for, you know, the shirt, the state flower, of course. And they'll take the field and we'll play some like great Margaritaville type music and have a fun time. And we're excited about that to kick it off. And then, of course, tomorrow, the Pepperoni Roll Contest, as we've all been talking about here recently. And Ben, who was just here, you and I spoke yesterday about pepperoni rolls. Can you have cheese in it?
12: Well, the answer...
24: And he said yes.
12: He said yes, but, I mean, you know... as long as Tony the Tailor continues to sponsor this text line, I'm going to say you cannot have cheese in a pepperoni roll.
24: Okay,
12: all right, because Tony's the man.
24: There you go. So, but Tony should come out and try some of
12: you don't want Tony
24: pepperoni rolls.
12: I'm telling you, because if he sees one that does, if he sees one that does not meet up to his specifications,
24: yeah,
12: he's just going to start kicking tables over.
24: Well, you it'll make for great content. I can't wait.
0: Yeah, well, yeah, when I get a call and say, hey, I'm in jail. Can you come get me out? And I'm like, no, I cannot stay there. All right. What time is everything?
24: Yeah, that's right. So it's tomorrow. It's Saturday, July 11th. Of course, that's tomorrow. Yeah. And it's from 5:30 to 8 o'clock at the ballpark when the gates open. So,
0: and explain to us how that works, because this is an actual competition.
24: It's an actual competition. We now, have three categories.
0: Okay, if you wanted to enter it, as far as, is it too late for that?
24: If nope, I have the end of today. End so of if you today. Want to do it, yep, call the ballpark or give me a holler through my email. You can find it online at dirtybirdsbaseball.com. You can also call us at 304-344-BATS, 2287. Basically, yeah. Uh-huh. And give us a call and say if you want to enter. I need to make about 200 to 250 pepperoni rolls. Generally, what happens is if you make the regular size, someone will slice it up like four ways to make sure that you're giving out some tastings. Uh-huh. Because it's important to have enough tastings because you get to vote for your people's choice. So there's a people's choice category, there's a judges category, and then there's a nice category called most unique. Mm-hmm. So if you have a unique pepperoni roll, as long as it doesn't have marinara in it, because we're not having a calzone contest, but you know, primarily enter anything good in a pepperoni roll will be a most unique. So
0: now, didn't you tell me that the bucket won last year?
24: Yeah, the bucket's won three of the last four on the
0: big shout out to Chris and the folks at the bucket.
24: Yeah, definitely. But you know, and heaven, almost heavenly rolls had won the year previous, 2 years previous to that. So it's great competition out there. There's a lot of good rolls that are out there. We got about 7-8 vendors that'll be out there, and they're some of the best ones that we have. So pretty excited to have people come on. Again, it's from 5:30 to 8 o'clock. Primarily, as soon as you come into the gate, the first 400 people that come in will get two dog bones, and that's voting bones, basically, for your best for the People's Choice Award. And you get two tickets for tastings to buy extra tickets to make sure you have all the tastings. It's $5, and the money will go to the Moose International family, to the kids at Moose Heart.
0: Which is a fantastic organization.
24: It is, yes.
0: And then what do you got going on Sunday?
24: That's right. Sunday we have the Bluey gang, it's a kids' day. Mm-hmm. So Bluey, the mascot, will be there. And so I think he's got his friend Bingo, I think the other one is. I can't remember.
0: Don't look at me.
24: I thought you watched that show. You don't watch that show.
0: No.
24: Oh, too much news watching, are you?
0: No. too much Sanford and Son, Andy Griffith. Sanford, that's what takes my time.
24: There you go.
0: But nice. No, I don't know anything about Bluey. Matter of fact, the subject of Bluey came up on a previous show, and I had to get with Coop and say, what's a Bluey? So he has a kid, and so he explained it to me.
24: So it was very popular last year. They were there all day.
0: I remember,
24: I feel sorry for our poor, you know, the guys in the mascot. It was very warm that day, but they're going to be there, and we're going to do it again for the kids, and it'll be a beautiful Sunday.
0: And you're playing Long Island this
24: weekend? We are, Long Island, yes.
0: The Ducks.
24: The Ducks.
0: Kind of appropriate with the weather.
24: That's true, very true. And again, rain or shine, we just continue to play.
0: Yeah,
24: so,
0: because you said, didn't you tell me that the first year you did a pepperoni roll contest over there, it rained?
24: It did, and it had a beautiful turnout. Tons of people. We have tents, you know, so people were still there. People want to participate. People want to know what's a good pepperoni roll. So we're very excited. And of course, with me at Have Fun WV, I'll be making a video about it. And I've made videos of the last three, so we'll be making another video about this one as well.
0: All right. Now, how are the second half of the season's already started?
24: Yes.
0: And how have the birds been doing? They struggled a little bit in the first half, but they've showed some signs of life here.
24: Like, yes. Right? Yes. Our offense is pretty good. Yeah. We lead the league in home runs, which is great. We have 105 home runs now, and also in stolen bases, we basically lead the Ducks actually are second place, but we lead them by over 50 stolen bases. So we definitely, in the offensive end, we always provide a big, powerful punch. However, our defense is still trying to get its wheels going. So we're doing all right. We're going to start the second half, and we're going to do well, I think.
0: Well, I can tell you, we don't know what the weather is going to be. Well, it's going to rain. We just don't know what Brian tells me.
24: Right.
0: Well, we just don't know. It's going to be one of those things where, like, this area gets, pouring downpours, and the next area doesn't necessarily. That's why we have the flood watch.
24: That's right.
0: But there are going to be breaks, and they say that by Sunday we should be in the clear. So if you're coming out for the afternoon game on Sunday, you should be in good shape. And with the turf that you guys have there, unless you have, like, serious lightning or whatever, or it's just buckets of rain, you guys can pretty much play.
24: We do. Pretty much, and even if it's a light sprinkle to even a quick downpour, the guys are still out there playing.
0: Yeah.
24: Yeah, we just let them play through it. Yeah, we just, you know.
0: Just keep going, guys.
24: That's it, guys. Keep going.
0: Now, next week, are they on the road next week?
24: We are on the road next week, yes. I can't remember exactly where, but they are on the road next week. They come back the following week.
0: That's kind of the way the schedule works in the league. It's like you're 1 week on, 1 week off, and then you're on the road.
24: For the most part, yes.
0: For the most part, some exceptions to that.
24: Yeah.
0: And there's been some good baseball played over the last few years. It's hard to believe that since baseball came back to Charleston that we're in year, 20, 21, something like that?
24: 22 years?
0: 22, something like
24: 22
0: that?
24: 22 years. Right. And not only that, but we were in the finals 2 years ago.
0: Yeah.
24: I mean, you know, we had a chance to win it all. So, I mean, you know, we provide a good quality team out there every year.
0: And if you've never, you know, experienced, you've never gone to a game, I mean, anytime, and you're a baseball guy, you've spent your career pretty much in baseball, you know, it's not just about the game on the field, because people will say, well, I'm not a big baseball fan. That's not why you go to baseball games.
24: No.
0: You go to watch the game, yes, but it's the experience. And there's no other sport like it. That the experience that the food is such a big deal, that the between the innings entertainment and the games that you guys do, it's not just about the game.
24: Yeah, so my baseball career, about almost 21 years now, it's been nothing but minor league baseball. And so players come and go quickly because they get called up, or for whatever reason, they move on or so forth. So you don't really go there for the players. You really go there for the fact that you have great promotions. Like yesterday, we had Dollar Beer Night. You know, we got fireworks. Of course, tomorrow night after we have the pepperoni roll, we have some Star Wars stuff going on. And then we have fireworks. But it, you know, for the entertainment, for the price of the ticket, I mean, $10. You know, you go in there into a game, and you're like, you know, family of four, you can probably get in there for under $100.
0: Yeah.
24: And it's probably one of the cheapest things for entertainment wise for family of four that you're going to find.
0: And there's all kinds. You got the kids zone, and you got all these other
24: kids zone. We got a free bumper car area, the kids zone, of course. And there's just a lot of great things around the ballpark to even just see and do. So it's a lot of fun.
0: It is. It is definitely. All right. So you brought me some swag here. You told me I'm in a movie.
24: You are in a movie. It's the hot dog movie. It's the Tale of a West Virginia Hot Dog.
0: Yeah.
24: You're in it. It's when Joel and I and some judges went around the state of West Virginia, trying over 300 hot dogs in the state of West Virginia. Now, not just any hot dogs, but West Virginia style hot dogs. And of course, we came out with a list of the top 100 and all this good stuff.
0: And then you had to go into witness protection program
24: afterwards.
0: I did,
24: yes. But then the governor also gave us a proclamation telling us what a West Virginia style hot dog is. That was Governor Jim Justice at the time. And he's in the movie as well. So you're in the movie because I go on the radio and we talk about it. And so you're in this movie. And of course, during National Hot Dog Day, which is I believe next Wednesday, the 15th, we will have it over there at Park Place Cinema.
0: Okay.
24: And you know, just go on inside and watch the movie. Should be there for probably about, I think, a week. We're going to keep it there.
0: Okay.
24: So yeah, depending on if they can get the theaters working right, we'll be good to go.
0: All right. And if somebody's listening right now and they want to go check out this movie, and if they don't, I mean, is there a place online that they can see it?
24: Yeah, you can check out havefunwv.com for details.
0: Okay.
24: That
0: sounds good. All right, Jay, appreciate it, man.
24: My pleasure, always.
0: All right, Jay Silverman of the Dirty Birds. It's 9:49. 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We'll take a break. Come back after this on The Voice of Charleston, WCA.
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0: Welcome back to the show on a Friday morning, 8 away from 10. Ryan Nicholson, the senior producer in charge of things this morning. Guarantee Bank Hotline 304-345-5858. Tony the Taylor text 304-935-5008. We've been telling you about this promotion that we're doing with our friends at Trojan Landing Marina Power Sports. It's called Ride and Riches. We're going to give away a Segway UT6M side-by-side and $1,000 in cash. And we're actually going to give this thing away next Saturday, July 18th, as all of our stations will be out live. I'll be there. All of our, I mean, V100, The Beat, The Mountain, KWS, KAZ. They'll all be there next week, next Saturday, starting at 10 a.m. at Trojan Landing Marina Power Sports. And there's a variety of places here in the Kanawha Valley that you can register, but you need to do so, I'm talking like in the next day or so, because what's going to happen is they're going to start collecting the boxes, all right? And then our office staff will call people, and they'll choose names at random, and they'll say, hey, you are a finalist. We need you to be at Trojan Landing Marina Power Sports on Saturday the 18th. That's 1 week from tomorrow at 10 a.m. because you must be present to win. Now, if you're not a finalist, it doesn't matter. Come out anyway, because we're giving away about every 15 minutes or so. We give away door prizes. We give away tickets. We give away T-shirts. We give away trips. I mean, it's a big old party. Plenty of room there if you've never been there, Trojan Landing Marine. There's always food available. Usually it's Matt Murphy or Woody or somebody be pumping out the music, you know, so it's a great party. I mean, it is a great party, and we put a couple hundred, maybe 1,000 people out there on the lot at Trojan Landing Marine to see who's going to win that grand prize, the UT6M side-by-side and the $1,000 in cash. But again, as I said, even if you're not a finalist, plan on joining us next Saturday, 10 a.m. We only have a couple of events every year that all of our stations are there, and we will all be there. So you can come and hang out with me and Steve Animal and Shockley and Rob Reel and Chapel and Crash and Woody and Logan Scott, Steve, Jenny. I probably left somebody out, but we're all going to be there. So come out and join us next week. And if you still want to register, again, we're talking like hours now that you need to get to one of these following locations to sign up. Trojan Landing Marina Power Sports, of course, that's our title sponsor. 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Those are the places where you can sign up. I wanted to tell you just a little bit about the Ty Strong Car Show. It's going to be tomorrow in Winfield. Now, this one was originally planned for, I guess, what, a month or so ago. It had to be postponed due to the rain. I talked with Caden Beam earlier this morning, who is the organizer of the event, and they moved it to tomorrow. And as of now, it's still going on. And it's a fundraiser for the young man, Ty Loffrey, of course, who has been battling cancer. As I mentioned at the top of the show, he was given a clean bill of health recently, got to ring the bell. We had his parents on Metro News Midday. But as you can imagine, the bills remain. So they're going to do this car show tomorrow, 9 a.m. till 2 p.m. at Winfield Baptist Church. So go check it out. And as I said, as of now, know what's in the forecast, it's still going on. So it's 9 to 2 tomorrow at the Winfield Baptist Church, so go and check it out. Also, weather-dependent tonight, our sister station, 98.7 The Mouth and the Wild and Wonderful Classic Rock, will be at Shawnee for Friday Night Flicks. Now, we do that every Friday night in conjunction with Quantum Party Rentals, the Pitch Sports Bar and Grill, and Trojan Landing. Starts around dusk tonight, and tonight it's Superman. Shockley from The Mountain will be there tonight, weather permitting, and we'll have more information if it were to be postponed. 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Coming up later today, Metro News Midday, 13 News, and Tonight Live anchor Amanda Barron and me, powered by Selango Law. It's Friday, which means we're going to introduce you to another great lunch spot from around the state. Spoiler alert, we were talking, Jay Silverman and I were talking about hot dogs. This particular place that we're going to put the focus on today in the lunch spot is a place that has some of the best hot dogs you will ever eat. I have been there. I've been there, and I have had the hot dogs. And they're fantastic. So that'll be in the lunch spot during the 1 o'clock hour. Also on the show today, Senator Joey Garcia will stop by. TJ Meadows is here with commentary. Jeff Jenkins has the news. Daniel Woods with the Weekend Sports Blitz. Mark Curtis will stop by. And, of course, Open Line West Virginia. Metro News Midday, 13 News, and Tonight Live anchor Amanda Barrett and me, powered by Selango Law, coming up at noon today. On this show Monday, Delegate Kayla Young, who has been part of the cavalcade of stars, if you will, with a lot of younger legislators. They've all been in D.C. Andy Shamlin has been there. I think Delegate Hollis Lewis was there. Who am I leaving out here? Shamlin, Hollis Lewis. There's a bunch of them. They've been in D.C. They're and Republicans.

0: ball game tonight. I mean, just that's because the Dirty Birds tonight are going to have these island themed shirts. There's special, there's drink specials going on, kind of a Jimmy Buffett, Margaritaville type vibe happening, special music. And you, my friend, are already ready to go.
1: Well, you know, I'm a party animal. Let's just be honest about it.
0: I mean, when you think party animal, you think TJ Maddox.
1: That's right. That's right. I'm supposed to play golf immediately after I do my hit on your network show today. I'm a little worried about the weather. So I came dressed ready to go to that directly.
0: Okay.
1: So we'll see if it pans out or not.
0: All right. What you got on the show today?
1: So coming up on the show, 10:06, Brad McElhinney stops by. There's tons of things to talk about in this state. So he's going to give us a rundown of all the big news that is news. Evan Worrell at 10:23, Cabell County Delegate, House Health and Human Resources Committee Chair. We've got this issue with the school voucher clothing fund. The money's there.
0: Mm-hmm.
1: According to the legislature, why isn't the program being executed? So we're going to talk with Evan about that and get his take. 10:45, Frank Devano Jr. He is the president of the Harrison County School Board. So we're going to talk directly with the president of the Harrison County School Board, talk about that intervention, talk about their financial status, and get their side of this story. Of course, they've been well talked about, what is happening in Harrison County. We've heard from the state board. We've talked about the issue. Now we'll hear directly from the president of the local school board.
0: All right. You and I both just got a group text here from Senator Rupi Phillips.
1: I saw that.
0: Rocky is back. It's a squirrel at the, you know, we all know the controversy with the squirrels at the Capitol. Apparently he's back, according to Senator Phillips. We'll have to dive into this a little bit later on.
1: Well, that's breaking news. And you heard it here first.
0: That's
1: the Dave Allen Show.
0: All right. All right. I'll see you later today on Midday. Till then, have fun and love somebody.

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2: From ABC News, I'm Sherry Preston. President Trump says this morning and posts on social media he will not sign the bipartisan housing affordability bill in protest over his voter ID law not being taken up in Congress. That bill was a rare piece of legislation. Both Republicans and Democrats strongly supported the housing bill. By not signing it, it becomes law. The president removing three remaining members of a bipartisan federal commission that tests and certifies voting machines. That move alarming Democrats, says ABC national correspondent Stephen Portnoy.
3: Stood up to help states update their voting systems after the 2000 Florida recount. The Election Assistance Commission certifies equipment and offers guidance to state officials. It's meant to be bipartisan. An aide says the president has the right to remove officials who, quote, may not be totally aligned with the important task of securing America's elections and ensuring every legal vote is counted. Top Senate Democrat Chuck Schumer calls the firings a brazen attempt to seize control of elections months before the midterms.
2: No new attacks on Iran overnight as technical talks on Iran's nuclear program continue on the ground. Flash flooding in the Midwest has led to life-threatening conditions, especially in the state of Missouri. ABC Chief Meteorologist Ginger Zee has more.
4: In Iron and Reynolds County, Missouri, they've got people needing rescue at campgrounds. They've had 6 to 10 inches of rain fall in just a couple of hours. So what's happening here, we have training thunderstorms, meaning they're rolling over the exact same area over and over again. So if you've already had 6 to 10, and now you're going to try to add 3 to 5 inches, that's a big problem. Cape Girardeau, Paducah, also in those flash flood warnings.
2: Extreme heat across much of the country over the weekend, including in Billings, Montana, where it's expected to be over 100 degrees. Oil prices have been yo-yoing over actions in the Middle East. Checking the markets this hour, they just opened. The Dow is up 50 points, S&P up 14. 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
2: Good morning. It's 10:03 and 74 degrees in the capital city. I'm Jack Carlson in the 580 WCHS radio newsroom. Cloudy and humid with some rain today, up to a high of 80 degrees. More coming up in your Metro News AccuWeather forecast. The state tourism secretary is leaving at the end of this month. Chelsea Ruby has worked in three administrations, including all 8 years that Jim Justice served as governor. Governor Patrick Morrissey announced Ruby's departure in a release Thursday night. The administration's acting policy director, Curtis Capehart, will take over as acting tourism secretary starting August 1st. You can read more at WVMetroNews.com. A Virginia man is in stable condition after a crash in Kanawha County. Police say 25-year-old Aiden Peters was in the vehicle Wednesday that went off the interstate bridge near the Interstate 64-Interstate 77 split. Police say the vehicle went off the roadway and traveled over the concrete barrier. The cause of the crash is under investigation. A not guilty verdict in a Mason County child abuse case. A Mason County jury found former janitor Daniel Dillon not guilty after a two-day trial. The case against Dillon accused him of grabbing a 6-year-old student in a New Haven Elementary School bathroom in November 2025. A firefighting substation is coming back to the Winifred community. A groundbreaking ceremony officially began the $2.9 million project on Thursday. The Chesapeake Volunteer Fire Department substation is expected to be operational by next year. Chesapeake has been without a substation for 3 years. A flash flood wiped out the previous substation. FEMA provided $2 million in disaster relief funding for the project. Chesapeake Fire Chief Jeremy Hamilton says the community rallied around the department. Construction will begin soon on the project. Your news time is 10:05, and this is 580 WCHS.
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2: Your Metro News AccuWeather forecast. A flood watch remains in effect through Sunday morning in most of the mountain state. Your high today is 80 degrees. It's 74 degrees right now in the capital city. I'm Jack Carlson, 580 WCHS, the voice of Charleston.

0: Coming up this morning on Metro News Talk Line, what's the holdup with the state's clothing voucher? We don't know either. We'll talk to Delegate Evan Worrell. Chris Steirwalt stops by. More on the decision regarding the Harrison County School Board this morning. And closed Republican primaries? Question mark? It's Metro News Talk Line. We're underway.
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0: Made it to a Friday. It is a steam release Friday. Your chance to vent, get it all off your chest before heading into the weekend coming up at 11:33 this morning. Lots to get to prior to that. Evan Worrell, Cabell County Delegate and Chair of the House Health and Human Resources Committee, will stop by, try to get some answers or at least more questions about this clothing voucher program and the delay. Also, more on the Harrison County Board of Education, the partial state takeover announced earlier this week during the state school board meeting. Chris Steirwalt stops by. Your text always welcome at 304-TALK-304. Phone number is 800-765-TALK, 800-765-8255. Say good morning to our great radio affiliates across the state. Happy you are part of the show. And, of course, if you're watching on the Metro News TV app, Facebook Live, and YouTube, we appreciate you, of course. Sorry, you have to look at us. Part of the deal. Gang's all here. Sophia Wasik, our audio producer today, Jake Link on the video stream, and TJ Meadows. It's a party in the Charleston studios this morning. Morning, TJ. All right. What is going on? I can see you. I cannot hear you. You know what? This is par for the course for today. It's been one of those days where there's been a lot of shuffling going on.
4: Can you hear me now?
0: I can now see you and hear you. Good morning, sir.
4: Good morning. User error on our end.
0: You bringing back Fun Shirt Friday?
4: I'm supposed to play golf today. So I don't know if I'm going to get it in because of the weather.
0: It's going to be touch and go. Is that to distract the guys you're playing with?
4: You know, you're starting to sound like Steirwalt. It's not 11 o'clock. So. So anyway, I look good. I'm not apologizing for people having to look at me. I look good.
0: Never apologize for your fashion sense.
4: That's right.
0: Makes you who you are. A guy with great fashion sense is Metro News statewide correspondent Brad McElhenney. He has a story over at WVMetroNews.com. West Virginia delay in clothing voucher program heightens concerns for needy families. The clothing vouchers that usually are available starting July 1st. For some reason or another, have been delayed. That's the short setup. Brad McElhenney joins us this morning. Brad, good morning.
5: Hey, good morning. So I missed Fun Shirt Friday. I don't think it should have gone away. And similarly, the governor never talks about the Mountaineer Mile anymore. Why did that go away? That was good. Things that are worthy that keep just disappearing over the hillside.
0: We can bring one of those back, Brad. The other one's out of our jurisdiction.
5: You could wear your Fun Shirt on the Mountaineer Mile.
0: Hey, there you go. Problem solving. All right, Brad, we've solved that problem. Now can you figure out what's going on with these clothing vouchers?
5: No, and in fact, you know, one of the nice things about the West Virginia legislature is it's pretty friendly and you come to know people. So I texted House Health Chairman Evan Worrell yesterday and I said, hey, do you want to talk about this clothing voucher thing? I'm kind of confused. And he called me back almost immediately and sheepishly said, I'm confused too. So, you know, there's comfort in feeling that way if you know somebody else has assessed the situation on the ground and they reach the same conclusion. So around July 1st of each year, needy families receive vouchers through the state. It's funded through temporary assistance for needy families. About 80,000 kids around the state use these clothing vouchers through their families, really to get ready for the school year and to have decent clothing available, you know, whether it's shirts, skirts, dresses, shoes, coats, underwear, just a basic clothing voucher. This year, on July 1st, at the same moment the state announced that it was running a $300 million fiscal surplus, it's not the same bucket of money exactly, but it's, you know, it's interesting messaging. The state just did not go forward with this clothing voucher that typically opens up July 1st, but it really was without explanation. The only explanation we've really gotten is that the governor is concerned about a structural spending gap on the state's part of temporary assistance for needy families. But the administration didn't come up out with any kind of announcement, didn't provide a memorandum, didn't say this is a pause, didn't say we're delaying to assess, didn't say we are defunding the clothing, didn't really provide any explanation. And so it's been just a vacuum. And that leaves people like me, like Delegate Worrell and others, to try to figure out, is this permanent? Is it temporary? Will the spigot open up at some point? And there's been no response.
4: It's not as if the state is in a cash flow problem. I haven't seen that. I mean, let's all make sure we're on the same page here. It's not as if a magic bucket of money appears at the beginning of the fiscal year, $4 billion, $5 billion in general revenue, and it's handed over to the departments. That's not how it works. Cash flows in as taxes are paid, et cetera, et cetera, et cetera. I have seen no evidence that we're in a cash flow pinch here. So no evidence that there is a shortfall on the budget. I guess we'll see that at the end of July when we get the first revenue numbers. But, I mean, something just isn't working out here. And I guess one of the questions I have, and I'll pose this to Worrell, Brad, but I'd be curious for your take as well. When the legislature appropriates these funds and this budget bill becomes law, is it explicit on the executive that the understanding is that those programs will be funded, or does the executive still have discretion? In other words, all right, yeah, we got a pot of money for this, but I'm just not going to do it. I don't know if that's in the governor's purview or not.
5: Yeah, I mean, I think there's some latitude. But, you know, what the governor has warned. Okay, two things. A factual matter that I think Delegate Worrell will point toward is that the legislature has approved $177 million in funding for the temporary assistance for needy families for the Department of Human Services to spend this fiscal year. And that when the legislature was coming up with its budget, representatives of the agencies of the Morrissey administration appeared before it and, you know, had a back and forth with the legislature. And finally, the governor signed that budget and didn't make a fuss about this TANF money at the time. So presumably the money is there. But the governor has pointed broadly to this structural gap with TANF. But, you know, I haven't seen the math on that yet. They've verbally described that, but have not provided a PowerPoint or a spreadsheet or even just, you know, a whiteboard. I myself have not heard from the administration on this. Friend of the program, Amelia Nicely of West Virginia Watch, did a similar story, thoroughly reported, and she got a comment from Lars Daleside, the governor's communication director. Daleside did not provide the bottom line, like, is this a pause? Is it a delay? Is it a defunding? Is it temporary? Is it permanent? What is going on? He said instead, quote, "For too long, bureaucrats and big spending politicians have relied on one-time revenue to pay for permanent programs." Continuing, "That happened a lot during COVID," which is probably true, "which means the leaders who came in after the COVID hangover have to fix their reliance on one-time money." He continued, "In consultation with the legislature," I think maybe Delegate Worrell is going to take issue with that point, "but in consultation with the legislature, the governor is committed to funding the appropriate clothing allowance and other TANF programs in a sustainable manner. We must be honest with the public and develop permanent solutions instead of relying on gimmicks and crisis-era spending levels." So maybe maybe in the big picture, that's something the state needs to look at. I would consider it good government if the state looked at those structural gaps, or is the money there that we think needs to be there. But that is a big overriding issue. And in the meantime, there are families who, by definition, temporary assistance for needy families, are getting ready for the school year, have counted on this money in years past for basic clothing allowances, and they've got no explanation, and it's a practical matter in their homes.
0: Metro News statewide correspondent Brad McElhenney. Giving the governor the benefit of the doubt here, let's say there is a structural issue, and everything that Lars said in that statement, TJ, I'll bring you in. Brad, you can weigh in on this. Well, that is something that needs to be dealt with through the budget process in January, or you should have dealt with it through the budget process back in last January when we were all at the state capitol. This doesn't seem like something you deal with in July when there are families counting on this funding right now. It seems like something you bring up in January when the legislature's there and say, hey, we got a structural problem. We need to fix this. We can't rely on this one-time money moving forward. The money's already allocated. And everybody seems to be in the dark here. More of a statement than a question to all of you, but what do you guys think?
6: I agree with you completely. And unless and a monthly report comes in, you know, we get those reports every month from Eric Nelson. Unless it comes in and we are running a monthly deficit, and so we have a cash flow issue, I don't know why you can't fund the programs that have been put forth in the budget, which is just a roadmap of how you're going to spend, right? The money has to be realized. But that report, somebody should be speaking up and saying, hey, guess what? Something's going on. We're not bringing the money in. We don't have it. So we would either have to take it from surplus or do something. I'm not getting an explanation that would justify this kind of move. I think, Brad, to the point that you made, and minus some kind of numbers, we're talking about kids here who need new school shoes and clothes. We're talking about kids. So I get off your duff and get it done. If there's a problem, tell me what it is. Tell the people of West Virginia what it is, and let's figure it out.
5: I do believe that there have been some meetings with the governor and his staff and legislative leadership, but two rounds of interim meetings have come and gone with no public discussion of this TANF issue. And finally, you know, I mean, it's one thing to communicate with legislative leaders, and the governor and his staff have an obligation to do that, but there has not been communication with the families of West Virginia. And I'm going to go into the realm of politics here, and I don't necessarily have a rooting interest with the Democrats. I know some listeners will be like, ah, the Democrats. But I've got a release in my email box, and it says, West Virginia Democrats, Morrissey finds millions for a Ferris wheel, but won't release funds to help poor children buy school clothes. And as a matter of political messaging, I think that's pretty direct.
0: It's bad optics at there are a lot of things, but certainly bad optics. Brad, very quickly, before we let you go, Secretary of State Chris Warner has responded to the DOJ, and I summarized by saying, we're all good. Thanks for asking.
5: Mm-hmm. Yeah, the DOJ, through its Civil Rights Division, which is where former Secretary of State Mac Warner at least recently worked, maybe still, I'm not sure. But they sent letters to current Secretary of States around the country, including Mac's brother Chris, with, I would call them threats of criminal prosecution if states allow non-citizens to vote, if they have non-citizens on the voter rolls, and said, you need to respond within 5 days about what you're doing to ensure that this is not happening. And, you know, West Virginia did respond with, a very polite and professional letter. It was signed by David Cook, the general counsel for the Secretary of State, and it says, in part, to the extent your letter references the knowing retention of non-citizens on a state's voter registration list, the West Virginia Secretary of State is unaware of any evidence establishing that West Virginia has knowingly retained non-citizens on its voter roll or knowingly permitted ineligible citizens, non-citizens, to vote in federal elections. It goes on to say, if the DOJ possesses credible information identifying specific registrations that warrant investigation, we respectfully request that such information be provided so that it may be promptly reviewed and appropriate action taken consistent with applicable federal and state law. I mean, I don't think it would very much surprise me if Chris Warner, brother of Mac Warner, the current Secretary of State, was willingly allowing non-citizens to be on the West Virginia voter rolls. And it would surprise me if Chris Warner needs to be threatened with jail time to make sure that doesn't happen.
0: Metro News statewide correspondent Brad McElhenney. You can read all of his work over at WVMetroNews.com. Brad, always appreciate it, buddy. Thanks for stopping by on a Friday.
5: Hey, thanks.
0: Coming up, oh, you thought we were done talking about closed primaries in the Republican Party. As Lee Corso famously said, not so fast. We're back in a moment.
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9: This is a Bloomberg Money Minute. It's a mixed picture for stocks this morning. Intel and some other tech shares under a bit of pressure. That's after yesterday's gains. Delta also under pressure after reporting better than expected quarterly results and saying ticket prices are likely to remain elevated as it attempts to recover from higher costs. In the housing market, investors monitoring after President Trump this morning said he would not sign the housing bill. He says that's in protest over the fact the U.S. Senate is not capable of passing the Save America Act. And there's this new book out that's making women across country paranoid about their marriages and their money, talking about Bell Burden's Strangers. It's about an Ivy League educated socialite who almost lost control of her fortune during her divorce. That has women all over the country rethinking everything about their finances. And now lawyers and financial experts are apparently putting this book, Strangers, on the tables in their waiting rooms because they see it as a walking advertisement for their businesses. Denise Pellegrini, Bloomberg Radio.
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0: Cabell County Delegate, House Health and Human Resources Committee Chairman Evan Worrell, bottom of the hour. All you've a time or two, if you've listened to this program over the last year, 2 years, year and a half, whatever, have probably heard us talk about the Republican Party closing its primary elections. That question has come up multiple times. The discussion has come up multiple times. And TJ, it appears as though it's coming up again? Question mark. What's up?
6: Yeah, and I don't think anyone's surprised by this. The races that we weren't watching, because there were so many Senate races, House races, you had a lot of things going on in this last primary election. But the Republican Executive Committee was electing a new committee from across the state. So you had people from all over the state of West Virginia putting their name on the ballot to be part of the Republican Executive Committee. Oh, why is that important? Doesn't sound too sexy, right? It's incredibly important because these are the people, roughly 130 of them, give or take, that set the agenda, that set the bylaws of how the Republican Party works. And there was a quiet but deliberate movement to see certain groups from certain factions elected to fill many of those positions. And from what I am told now, this new cohort, this new class of this 130 members of the state executive Republican committee, there are enough of them who have an interest and believe reopening the primary is the right thing to do. But they're going about it in a bit of a different way. And I actually think it's a very elegant solution. What they want to do, Dave, is they want to and have proposed, this will be on the August 1st summer meeting agenda. They want to review a proposed amendment to the bylaws that would say every 4 years we'll decide this matter as to whether or not a primary will be open or closed. Why is that important? Well, you'd have some continuity. Both sides would know what they're up against. It's either open or it's closed. People can make decisions to run or not. It wouldn't come up at every meeting, for crying out loud, if you had this. And the provision would specifically exclude any motion, any kind of movement from the floor in a meeting that would bring this topic up. It is also a precursor setting up a vote in 2027 about the 2028 primary. Well, that has political ramifications. Obviously, Governor Morrissey is up for re-election then. And we talk about this idea of the Morrissey third, that roughly a third of the primary vote that he got when he ran the first time that seems to be very solid, very committed, very loyal to the governor. Well, if you bring independents into that mix and allow them to vote, different schools of thought come in and say, well, you know, it may not be as easy for the governor. This could be a headwind for the governor, could help other candidates. So you have all of these political ramifications as a result of this. So I wrote about it today in the commentary. You can read it at WVMetroNews.com. But I think it's fascinating, and it serves to illustrate two points. Number one, these executive committee races matter. Don't think that they don't. Number two, this issue of the primary is not solved. It's not over. It's not done.
12: Oh, it's not even close to being solved. But they
6: no.
12: Here would be my advice. You can take it or leave it, Republicans. Do whatever you want with it. Get it together. Get it together. Don't take for granted that you are in the supermajority now and will continue to be. Remember, at one time, Donna Boley was the only Republican senator in the West Virginia legislature. She was it. A caucus of one. And over the course of what that was in, somebody's going to, I always forget, early 90s, mid 90s.
6: Sounds right. Yeah.
12: So over the course of, it took 20 years, but Republicans went from that to having the supermajority. So there being, what, two Democrat senators now, right?
6: Mm-hmm.
12: Don't take it for granted. Don't take it for granted by making decisions that alienate and push off a large chunk of the electorate that you need to win in November. You do with that what you want. Don't have to take my advice.
6: Well said, sir. No, because you're right. I mean, it's common sense.
12: And you know what
6: we'll see what happens.
12: And what's the other party doing? Hey, we're an open primary. We're open. We'll take your votes. Come join us.
6: What's the guy from Old Brother, Where Art Thou say? Come on in, boys. The water's fine.
12: Evan Worrell, Campbell County delegate, going to join us next. We'll get back on this delayed clothing voucher program. Steyerwalt, top of the hour. This is Talk Line on Metro News, the voice of West Virginia. It's 10:30. Let's get a news update from the Metro News Radio Network. Find out what's happening across the great state of West Virginia.
13: West Virginia Metro News, I'm Jeff Jenkins. A mainstay in state government during the past three gubernatorial administrations is moving on. Tourism Secretary Chelsea Ruby is out. Ruby began her state government run in the communications office of former Governor Ori Tomblin, was appointed to lead tourism by new Governor Jim Justice in early 2017, and as Brad McElhaney reports, continued in that role in the current administration.
14: When Morrissey was elected governor, he retained her as tourism secretary. Most recently, she led the Department of Tourism's America 250 Capital City celebration that welcomed tens of thousands of visitors to the state capitol complex.
13: Ruby will stay on to help with the transition to a new tourism secretary. The state DEP has ordered a a timeline for the owners of the People's Cartage Warehouse in Parkersburg to clean up what's left of that massive fire from earlier this week. DEP spokesman Terry Fletcher tells us the company will contract with an environmental contractor.
15: A lot of those we're familiar with and have had histories with, so we understand how those kind of firms work and what they're capable of and those kind of things. So they'll be bringing somebody in they'll be walking through, I think, the early phases on what needs to be done, and we'll be working with them to make sure it's done completely.
13: The man accused in the Thanksgiving Eve shooting of two West Virginia National Guard members in Washington, D.C., Ramanu Lakhanwal, is not eating, and he's now hospitalized. The Afghan national has been in custody since that shooting. You're listening to Metro News. For 40 years, the voice of West Virginia.
16: Come on, Liam, let's go. Get open. Come on, go for it. Wake up. Wake up, Liam. Oh, come on, use your head. Gotta want it. Dominate.
17: There he goes again. 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
18: That's what Liam wants.
17: That's what we all want.
19: Be your student's biggest fan, not their biggest critic. 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
13: A Mason County criminal jury says a school janitor did not abuse a student when removing that student from a flooded bathroom at the school. Daniel Dillon, who used to work at New Haven Elementary, was found not guilty after a two-day trial this week in Point Pleasant. The student claims she was injured as Dillon removed her from the flooded area. Dillon was charged with child abuse. The student allegedly had ignored several verbal requests to leave the area. Dillon walked out of the courtroom free. From the Metro News Anchor Desk, I'm Jeff Jenkins.

0: president of the Harrison County School Board, Frank Devano Jr., will join us about 10 minutes from now. Starwalt, top of the hour. Steam release 1 hour from now. Your chance to vent, get it all off your chest as you head into the weekend. 800-765-TALKS, the phone number, 304-TALK, 304. That's the text line. Remember those. Steam release coming up in an hour. Delegate Evan Worrell from Cabell County is the chairman of the House Committee on Health and Human Resources. He, like many of us, are a bit perplexed with the delay in the clothing voucher program. He joins us on Metro News Talk Line this morning. Delegate Worrell, Evan, good morning. How are you?
1: Good morning. Happy Friday. Am I an hour early? Should I call back during steam release time?
0: You're welcome to do so.
1: No, just kidding. I am coming to you live from the beautiful Shawnee Sports Complex in Dunbar. We have the Appalachian World Series tournament here with teams from six or seven different states from all around us playing in a baseball tournament this weekend. So great tourism dollars coming into Dunbar and Hurricane area this whole weekend.
0: Awesome. It's always a good weekend for baseball. We can talk baseball for the next 10 minutes, but... You know, there are things to get to. So let's dive into this. We did the setup with Brad. We explained about this clothing voucher program. It's usually available starting July 1st. It's been delayed. The governor's office, through the communications director, said this was in consultation with the legislature. Let's start there. Has there been consultation between the legislature and the Morrissey administration?
1: There has been a conversation about, you know, the TANF and the structural deficit, and there has been a discussion on where it came from or how it existed. Of course, there are a bunch of questions that come away from that, but the biggest thing is that TANF is not, you know, specifically the clothing voucher is not a line item in the budget. TANF is just one large line item. So the question that was asked asked repeatedly is, what is TANF being spent on? And we'd like to see those dollars. And really what this boils down to is we have had a surplus in TANF and still do. But that's being spent down, with the federal block grant that comes through. So, you know, as we spend that down, we do need to kind of evaluate what the TANF spend is, where those programs are. But where the frustration on the clothing voucher specifically comes from is that, number one, the legislature funded FY27. So July 1, it just came last week, all the way through June 30th of 2027. It funded TANF to the place that it needs to be. There should be no delay in the clothing school voucher. Additionally, there is a state plan that is submitted by Department of Human Services to the federal government on how they will spend those TANF dollars. And they did in that state plan identify the school clothing voucher as one of the things that come out of TANF. So we've even told the Fed that we will spend this money on clothing school voucher. So the delay is confusing. I do not know why there is one.
2: You talked about the fact that the clothing voucher program, Evan, is not specifically codified as a line item budget, but just general TANF spending. Is hindsight 2020? Does this instance, things like this, does it make you as a legislator want to go a step further and start to put these line items in and mandate in law that X will go to X program to put some kind of onus on the executive that it actually happens?
1: Yes, and we have worked on that the past 2 years. We have worked on, you know, aligning things out in the budget as we see issues come through. We've also even tried to put directive language in the budget to say you cannot take money from these funds and use in other funds. That has been vetoed the past 2 years by the governor, by the way, that directive language. So we are trying to do that, and things keep coming up like this, but I do not know if on the TANF fund, considering it's a federal block grant from the federal government, I don't know if we are actually able to line item out those individual items. It's a $110 million that comes from the federal government every year and has for multiple years. And then there's a state plan, as I mentioned earlier, that's submitted by the Department of Human Services that spells out how they'll spend those funds. So I don't even know if we can line item out TANF. It is a discussion in the 2027 session that needs to happen. What are those dollars? Where are they being spent on? And can we line item out? But back to your original point, yes, and I think it's just it's a responsibility of the legislature being the purse of these funds, of the budget, to understand where all the dollars are going.
0: Evan Worrell is joining us. He's a Cabell County Delegate, Chairman of the House Health and Human Resources Committee. Even if, Evan, and I said this earlier, give the governor the benefit of the doubt, there is a structural deficit with TANF. There's been one-time monies being used to fund permanent programs. That all needs to be addressed, and it certainly does, but the time to do that would be next January during the budget. None of this was brought up during the budget process, was it?
1: That's correct. Actually, the one thing that was said during the budget process is that TANF had a surplus for the next 2 to 3 years, is what was discussed during session. So this deficit did not come up at all until after session. I think that's where we're a little frustrated as legislature, because, you know, we work, you know, diligently and to get the budget done and make sure that things are, you know, get through on in a timely manner. And we did fund the TANF spending authority to the governor's request, and this never came up. So I agree, and I'm happy to sit down with the governor's office and the Department of Human Services, go through this TANF spending in 2027 session. You know, and I'll just give some quick examples. If we only get $110 million from the federal government on that TANF block grant, and we're spending $150 million, obviously there's a $40 million overspend there. Well, maybe the future legislature would like to take the clothing voucher. I think it's to the tune of $15 million. Maybe we'd like to pay for that out of general revenue, which would decrease that spend out of TANF. I mean, there are definitely options that a future legislature can look at, but that is the time to do it, is, as you said, in the future session. There is no crisis today. There is no emergency today that stands or exists. The funding is there. The money is there to be able to spend the money that was appropriated in the FY27 budget.
2: I was talking with someone yesterday about this, and they got past the politics. They got past the fiscal implications that we've been talking about, and they just put it into a real world context, and it really makes you stop and think. Here's what that person told me. They came up rough. They came up rough.
1: Yeah.
2: And when their parents struggled, it was obvious that they were struggling, and it was known to the child. Children know much more, and they know what's going on, and they know they're used to getting shoes this time of year. I mean, what do you guys have in the toolbox? Because to get something done, to move the governor, I don't care who's to blame. I don't care who was right, who was wrong. This involves children. I mean, we have to do better, man, don't we?
1: That's right. And so I think we say TANF, and we just kind of gloss over it. But let's remember what TANF is. It's temporary assistance for needy families. These are families who just need a hand up. This isn't a handout. It's a hand up that they need for their children. Of course, as you said, the kids look forward to this. Not only that, but let's think about the retailers, too. The retailers stock their shelves. They're ready for the kids to come in and pick out these school clothes. I think even at Gabe's, they actually have separate registers for people using school clothing vouchers. I mean, the retailers are ramped up. Kids are ramped up to do this. So the delay, I don't understand. And it is a question that I can't answer when you ask, what do we have in the toolbox? And I'm sorry for that. We are digging into this. We're trying to figure out what do we have as a legislature in the toolbox to be able to try to get these funds released. My plea would be to the governor and to the Department of Human Services is just the money's there, just to stop the delay and please fund the clothing vouchers as was already dictated in our state plan and as has already been appropriated in the state budget. That's my plea. But I am not able to answer your question on what we have in the toolbox to make it happen.
3: Well, Evan, and this will be more of a statement than a question to you. There is a $370 million surplus from the just concluded fiscal year. So at the very least, if I'm a voter, if I'm a resident of West Virginia, I'm sitting around scratching my head going, well, wait a minute. You can't fund clothes for kids, but there seems to be this extra money. At the very least, I'm asking that question.
1: Agreed. And I'll say the optics doesn't look great on the very day that you announced $370 million surplus. You also delay clothing vouchers for kids. I do want to make sure we are clear. The optics don't look good, but they don't correlate. And the reason I say they don't correlate is because the money's already there. It doesn't matter what surplus we have or if we don't have a surplus. The money has been appropriated for the TANF spend that includes the clothing vouchers. So regardless of how our fiscal picture looks on general revenue, the money is already there to be spent for clothing vouchers, and it needs to be done.
3: Cabell County Delegate and Chairman of the House Health and Human Resources Committee, Evan Worrell. Best of luck out at the ball fields today. We appreciate it.
1: Yeah, thank you, gentlemen. Have a great weekend.
3: You as well. We'll talk to Frank Devano Jr., Harrison County School Board President, next.
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7: 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So take that short 20-minute drive from Charleston or Huntington to Walker Chrysler Dodge Jeep Ram, just off the Hurricane exit of I-64. 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
3: Education officials in Harrison County now assessing the next steps with the system under a partial state of emergency. The West Virginia Board of Education took control of financial and personnel decisions during Wednesday's meeting. The State Board of Education heard Harrison County Schools was using $16 million of its reserve funding over a two-year period. The recently completed fiscal year 26 and the upcoming fiscal year 27, also funding some 100 or so positions over the funding, over what is covered through the state aid formula and the school excess levy. Joining us on Metro News Talk Line this morning is the president of the Harrison County Board of Education, Frank Devano Jr. Frank, good morning. Thanks for joining us.
13: Good morning. Thank you for having me.
3: Absolutely. What was your reaction when this news came down earlier this week?
13: Completely shocked, to be honest with you. And I've got to tell you, I went down to the board meeting. They came in about 3 months ago, 4 months ago, and did interviews. And then we didn't hear anything at all for, I don't know, a good 4 months until we saw our name on the agenda, our Harrison County board name on the agenda for this last meeting. No communication, no information was provided to the board, no report, no data, nothing. Nothing was reported to us until we saw the meeting. And then I was kind of surprised, to be honest with you. I was absolutely surprised. I knew we had some things to work on, and I knew that we had been working on them in the past 2 years, but a partial takeover was completely surprising.
2: Frank, the school resource, well, no, his title is, he oversees the school finance office, Uriah Cummings. We had him on the show yesterday. He says there are public records, I assume minutes or something, or people attending the meeting. I don't know exactly what he's referring to, but he says there are warnings from your own treasurer that this was coming. He said he appeared at a board meeting and described that this was coming. Is that not accurate?
13: Yes. No, they did, and we knew about it. We were talking about it. We have recently consolidated five schools. We have eliminated, through attrition and retirement, 147 positions over the last 2 years. We had a plan that was presented to us on March 3rd that we did not act on by the treasurer. Then we also tabled it to our March 17th meeting, which Uriah was at. Now, this plan was, and I'll furnish a copy of it to you, Dave, but this plan was a one-page document that had eight bullet items on the page, all right? And it was labeled a plan to reduce for the 27-28 school year, okay? It contains the path or continue on the path of cutting positions through attrition on each agenda, realign the county office, extracurricular contract evaluation, employee contracted days evaluation, reductions of complete programs if necessary, spending freeze for non-essential items, complete serious cuts and RIFs that will take effect for the 27-28 school year, and scheduling adjustments. This is from our central office. This is from our superintendent. This is the plan. That was all we received at that point in time. Then later, we received a couple of booklets that detailed some scheduling changes that could be made. And those scheduling changes provided numbers. But there was no presentation on action to determine anything at that point in time. So I am willing and want to work to get this taken care of. Every board member in Harrison County is in it for the children and the community. We are willing to work and will work with the state. We have no problem with that. But the truth of the matter is we had $17.5 million in our unrestricted fund balance at the end of our audit this past year by the state treasurer's office. It's approximately $17,216,210 of this. We knew that we were going to dip into this. We knew it. The state aid formula only covers certain amounts of numbers. We had 239 positions over the state aid formula. 150 of them, yes, are covered by our excess levy, which the Harrison County people have been so generous to vote for over the last 60 years. They value education here, and we realize that. That left us 89 positions over what we could afford. We were working on a plan, talking with the superintendent, talking with the staff so that they could continue doing exactly what we had listed. That was the plan, on top of all the other things that we had already done. We were working on it and continuing to do it.
3: Frank Devano Jr., Harrison County School Board President, joining us. Frank, so the situation is what the situation is. So what are the next steps forward here?
13: Well, we don't know, to be honest with you. We haven't seen anything. The state has not contacted us. They have not provided us any information at all. They're coming to our meeting, to my understanding, on July 21st, which is when they're supposed to give us the information that we're looking for.
2: Can you even cut any positions now? Can you cut any positions given the way the contracts work and the provisions that you have? So, I mean, are you stuck for the next year?
13: The way it works, personnel law, is that we can't do any transfers, RIFs, or personnel assignments until what we call personnel season, and that's around the March timeframe. So we had this past March gone through personnel season and did the RIFs, did the transfers and elimination of positions through attrition and retirement. We have to wait now until the next personnel season comes up in 27-28. But what I'm telling you is March 3rd, the plan, the quote plan that they presented to us by the county office that I read to you was presented to take place the 27-28 school year. From them, not this year, not the 26-25 school year. This was their suggestion, the 27 and the 28 school year.
3: Frank Devano Jr., Harrison County School Board President, joining us here, Metro News Talk Line. Hey, related but unrelated a little bit, Frank, the student enrollment, numbers are going down in Harrison. Numbers are going down all over the state. Do you know where are students going?
13: Well, that's a good question, Dave. We've lost 1,800 students in the last 2 years. We have the Hope Scholarship. We have homeschooling, charter schools. There's a number of things that are happening. And I'm not here to bash any of those programs, and I'm not going to. Education is individualized, and people learn differently. Education choice is there. We can compete with education choice. The schools can do that. But we need to be able to have the resources to do it. With rising costs and failing numbers, falling numbers puts us in a very particular situation that makes things very difficult to compete.
2: Frank, I want to get clarity. Go ahead. Finish your thought.
13: We really are. We're not mismanaging anything. We're evaluating what we can do to cut precisely with a scalpel and not throw things out, not throw the baby out with the bathwater and, you know, cut down completely.
2: So the math I look at, 239 positions over, 150 of those are covered by your excess levy. That's a delta of 89 positions. Will you commit, is it the board's goal to cut 89 positions by this coming March?
13: Yeah, I will commit to say that we can put that on the table. Absolutely. We know and we have let our community know that there are serious issues facing us. We have spoken with our local unions. We have mentioned to our local people in public meetings that this is coming. We gave them the opportunity to hear this from us because economically going in and slashing as many people as we had over the state aid formula could really disrupt and do a detrimental service to the students and the staff in the school system.
3: Frank,
13: we wanted to have the ability.
3: Go ahead, Frank. Finish your thought.
13: The ability. Yeah, we wanted to have the ability to have a say in that. So we were trying to work with the superintendent to do that.
3: Frank
13: Devana. The county office got to present us an action plan to vote on, not just a list of ideas.
3: Frank Devano, Jr., Harrison County School Board President. Frank, we appreciate the perspective. Thank you so much for joining us this morning.
13: Yeah, can I make one final thought?
3: Quickly.
13: If you don't mind.
3: Quickly.
13: Yeah, what I'd like to say is, you know, there's a lot of rhetoric going around. The term pathetic was used. And I don't really agree that that's the thing that we need to work with. We need to come together. We need to work together as a team. Calling people pathetic when we haven't even seen individuals such as President Hardesty or Superintendent Blatt in our offices or have come down to the school system here in Harrison County to talk with us is a little bit, in my opinion, unfair and unjust.
3: Frank, we appreciate it this morning. Thank you so much.
13: Thank you.
3: Absolutely.
13: Have a good day, Dave.
3: And you as well. 800-765-TALK, 304-TALK-304. We'll wrap up hour number one in a moment.
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20: On this date, July 10th in 1990, Reds pitcher Jack Armstrong started the All-Star game in Wrigley Field in Chicago. Armstrong was an unlikely choice to start the game. He might not even have been the best pitcher on the Red staff that also featured Tom Browning and Jose Rijo. But Armstrong was 11-3 at the All-Star break, and he pitched well in the game, allowing no runs, giving up just one hit and striking out two in his All-Star start. And what a lineup he faced. Ricky Henderson, Wade Boggs, Jose Canseco, Cal Ripken, Ken Griffey Jr., Mark McGwire, and Sandy Alomar. Four

0: Jackpots are growing in West Virginia. 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Some breaking news over at WVMetroNews.com this morning. Emergency crews are responding to a helicopter crash in Pocahontas County. 911 officials have confirmed the crash occurred in the Huntersville area, about 6 miles from Marlinton. State police are on scene securing the site. Federal investigators are on route. No word yet on injuries. No other information has been released. We'll keep up to date on that over at the website, WVMetroNews.com. That was a packed first hour. Coming up second hour, Chris Starwalt stops by. So what about Maine? We'll get into that topic. And steam release, which apparently has started early today, coming up at 11:33 this morning. Go get you an iced coffee and a breakfast sandwich. I would go with the sausage, egg, and cheese. Come on back for the second hour of Metro News Talk Line. This is Talk Line on Metro News. For 40 years, the voice of West Virginia.
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2: From ABC News, I'm Sherry Preston. In a social media post, President Trump says he will not sign the housing bill that was passed with a strong bipartisan majority. It will automatically become law, that means, unless he vetoes it. From Washington, here's ABC national correspondent Stephen Portnoy.
3: The 21st Century Road to Housing Act would exempt certain projects from environmental reviews, expand financing for affordable housing, and restrict large institutional investors from owning more than 350 single-family homes. It passed in both houses with scant opposition. But President Trump says he won't sign it, quote, in protest of the Senate's refusal to pass the voter ID and citizenship requirements of the Save America Act. If he doesn't veto the bill by midnight, it will become law without his signature. That sort of thing hasn't happened in nearly a decade.
2: The president removing three remaining members of a bipartisan federal commission that tests and certifies voting machines. An aide says the president has the right to remove officials who, quote, may not be totally aligned with the important task of securing America's elections and ensuring every legal vote is counted. Major flash flooding and severe weather prompting evacuations and rescues in the Midwest and the East Coast.
4: Millions in the path of severe storms and thousands of flights delayed or canceled as wicked weather wallops the East Coast. Torrential rain and flash flooding swallowing parts of central New Jersey. Up to 3 inches of rain falling an hour, inundating roads, making many of them impassable. Drivers caught off guard, stranded in the high waters. Several people had to be rescued.
2: ABC's Morgan Norwood. Days of funeral services for the former supreme leader of Iran are now over. No U.S. strikes, however.
5: Iran is still bracing for additional strikes from the U.S. after Iran launched missiles and drones at U.S. military facilities in Bahrain, Kuwait, and Jordan. All of those missiles were intercepted.
2: ABC's Martha Raddatz. The Dow is up 45 points. You're listening to ABC News.
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1: Good morning. It's 11:03 and 77 degrees in the capital city. I'm Jack Carlson in the 580 WCHS radio newsroom. Cloudy and humid with some rain today, up to a high of 80 degrees. More coming up in your Metro News AccuWeather forecast. The beer distribution company involved in an ongoing labor dispute has released a statement. The beverage market is based in Sissonville. The company distributes products to 31 counties and 1,900 customers in the state. 49 members of the Teamsters Local 175 union have been on strike since May 12th. One of the concerns from striking workers include cuts to employee retirement. The beverage market says it isn't changing the company 401k match based on years of service. The company says employees with 1 to 7 years of service receive a 25% match on that 401k. Workers with over 15 years of service take home a 50% match. The company says the change has to do with an additional $100 to $125 paycheck. Read more at WCHSnetwork.com. A Nicholas County woman will spend a year on probation for fraud. U.S. attorneys say 45-year-old Crystal Severson was sentenced Thursday. She's accused of committing fraud while being employed by the West Virginia Board of Barbers and Cosmetologists. She allegedly pocketed money intended to go toward nail technicians' applications. Severson also owes $1,800 in restitution. A Barbersville man is in custody for sexual assault charges. Authorities say 31-year-old Austin Killen is charged with first-degree second assault, sexual assault, strangulation, and sexual abuse by a parent, guardian, or custodian. A criminal complaint says Killen is accused of touching a 9-year-old girl over a 2-year period. He's in the Western Regional Jail on $100,000 bail. Your news time is 11:05, and this is 580 WCHS.
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1: Your Metro News AccuWeather forecast. Flood watch remains in effect through Sunday morning in most of West Virginia, including Kanawha County. A high of 80 today. It's 77 degrees in the capital city. I'm Jack Carlson, 580 WCHS.
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3: 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You can text the show, 304-TALK-304. Steam release coming up, bottom of the hour, and if you've been listening the first hour, it is already well underway. Your chance to vent, get it all off your chest as we head into the weekend. Sophia's at the audio controls today. Jake's handling the video stream. TJ is in Charleston. Good morning, sir.
4: Good morning. I'm going to shoot an even 90 today, I think.
3: An even 90?
4: Even 90.
3: That's 18, right?
4: Yeah, that's 18.
3: Okay, I'm just double checking.
4: Oh, funny. Funny. Appreciate that. Very nice. Touche.
3: Let's bring in Chris Steyerwald. He's politics editor for The Hill and News Nation, host of The Hill Sunday on News Nation. He's a senior fellow at the American Enterprise Institute and a best-selling author. Good morning, Chris.
5: If TJ wears that shirt, he will beat his opponents because they will be distracted. They will try to lock in on their game, but the shirt will just be a siren call that they cannot avoid.
4: So, Steyerwald, I will have you know that my fashion sense is so, what's the best word to describe this? Sought after, I guess would be the best term. The Pro Shop has opened up a Meadows line. So, you know, Meadows wears this one, this one, this one. And sales are just, it's going crazy.
5: It's actually the same line as from the extras on Magnum PI. a lot of people don't know that, is that it's actually just all curated out of the Magnum PI extras. It's really
4: good. I'd love to have that stash. It'd be great.
5: Oh, baby. And I just hope your shorts aren't as short as they were back in those days, because that's a lot.
4: That's back in style, you know.
5: The short shorts? During my wife and my courtship, we rewatched as adults all 8 seasons of Magnum PI, and nice. We knew it was time to get married when we had completed it. I was not prepared for how much of Tom Selleck's thighs. I mean, it was a very intimate portrait, a very intimate portrait.
4: I can't do it, but it's back in style. But now I think you've stumbled onto something. A successful marriage is one that watches all of Magnum PI before you say I do. There's something there. We're going to test that. So,
5: well, what you have to have is the men my age who marry women half their age. It's cliche to say, but I always think, what do you talk about? What on earth do you talk about? If I could do anything with my life, it would be to spend my days goofing on old television and movies with my wife. When we get a day and the kids are at camp or they're away or whatever, number one thing we want to do is we want to get on the couch and we want to put on old, like Matlock is hilarious. Put on old television and goof on it. She's the best.
3: He's Chris Starwell. By the way, Jake, get on the AI image of TJ with the stash and the Tiger's hat and shorty shorts. Coming up next week on Talkline.
4: For the record, I don't do shorty shorts. Move on.
3: All right. We were joking briefly after a texter brought up on the show a couple of days ago asking us about Graham Plattner. I said, boy, it's got to be easy to be doing talk radio in Maine this week.
5: Do you think?
3: Just content, I don't know. Content coming at you.
5: It's content, but people feel really, it's an emotional roller coaster, right? So there's a lot to talk about, but for the 150,000, Graham Plattner kept talking about the 150,000 people who voted for him. I assume a lot of them feel disgusted by him and wouldn't vote for him again. I bet there's a lot, right, who agree with his characterization that he was victimized by shadowy forces of the quote-unquote corporate media and the establishment. And this convention that they're going to have in Maine, assuming that Graham Plattner is good to his word and formally withdraws from the race on Monday, this convention is going to be a real goat rodeo, right? There's going to be a lot of feelings being felt.
4: Is there any way he couldn't be true to his word? I mean, the damage seems done, right?
5: Well, he's been very Trumpy about the whole thing. And it wasn't surprising that the president expressed some fellow feeling with Graham Plattner, Donald Trump, who is contemporaneous to Graham Plattner, paying E. Jean Carroll for the jury's verdict of $5 million jury verdict against Trump and about her claims. Her similar claims. So you have that, but also you have Trump knows how to use leverage. And Plattner has all this leverage right now over the Democratic Party. He can just stay in the race, right? He could on Monday say, I'm not satisfied with the main Democratic Party's plan to have a convention, and I don't think this is sufficient, and I'm staying in, and just tank it. And it would be extremely painful for Democrats to write that race off. It would be extremely painful. And this is the Ken Paxton move, which is some would come crawling back, right? Some of the people now denouncing him would then say like, well, you know, it's more important that we beat Susan Collins than we da-da-da, and some would come crawling back. So he has a lot of leverage over Democrats right now to make these demands, if he is, in fact, willing to destroy his party's chance to win that seat.
3: Talking to Chris Starwell this morning. Chris, what does the race in Maine, the race in Michigan, the race in Texas, what does all this have to do? I mean, there's the immediacy of the Senate, but looking ahead, what will this tell us as we, I mean, we're already into the presidential campaign, but what will all of this tell us as we look toward 28?
5: Well, it used to be once upon a time that the midterm elections were an echo of the presidential but it really has shifted in this century, and it's more the other way around because of the power, because primary elections, which are relatively new, it's up 50 years or so, a little less. The primary electorate is deeply affected by the perceptions of what transpires in the midterms. So if you take the Republicans to take the base case, who has the most on the line for Republicans in midterms? It's J.D. Vance, right? If the Republicans were to somehow save the House, or if just it ends up being a small wave for Democrats and they barely retake the House but hold the Senate, if Democrats underperform this year in the way that Republicans underperformed in 2022, think about this. Joe Biden wouldn't have had the chance to wreck his party's chances in 2024 if Democrats hadn't overperformed in 2022. The overperformance by Democrats in 2022 caused many Democratic voters to say, well, I don't know, maybe it's working. Maybe we should go. So that's what J.D. Vance wants. J.D. Vance wants Republicans to do better than expected and have the Republican primary electorate say, I think it's still working, right? I think MAGA is still working, and I think we can stay the course. Conversely, if the Republicans get smoked, if they lose the Senate, if J.D. Vance's former seat in Ohio is flipped, if it's a disaster, the noise among Republicans about we need to do something differently than what we're doing would create pressure on the sitting vice president. For Democrats, if they conclude that Platinarian democratic socialism adjacency is a winner because they have a great midterm, right? So if Democrats have a great midterm, the question will be why? Why did they have a great midterm? And if Abdul El-Sayed is a senator from Michigan, the Bernie wing of the party, the Democratic Socialist wing of the party, will say it's because of us and it's because of our energy. The best thing, this is probably too cute, but probably the best thing for Democrats would be if they missed in the Senate and they missed because of El-Sayed, that they won the House and that Abdul El-Sayed won in Michigan, and then the Democrats ended up with 50 seats instead of 51. And then they could say, well, it was because of the Democratic Socialist. They're tricky about it. Abdul El-Sayed, like Platner, says he's not a Democratic Socialist, even though he is backed by the Democratic Socialist establishment. So it's sort of like, who's Tea Party, who's not Tea Party? But yes, it isn't what happens in the midterms. It's what the base electorates in each of the parties believe happens in midterms.
4: Chris, I want to frame this question so I cannot be accused of leading the witness. So it will be poorly worded. Mitch McConnell, go.
5: Yeah. I don't care. I mean, the thing is, I believe that Mitch McConnell is alive, and I believe that Mitch McConnell has spoken on the phone with the I don't think John Thune is lying. I don't have any reason to believe that John Thune is lying, that he has spoken to Mitch McConnell, and Mitch McConnell is able to carry on a conversation. I believe August 4th is the deadline by which a vacancy would have to occur in order for there to be a special election. Do I believe that Mitch McConnell would fight to hang on so that to that office at least until August 4th, so that he could deny his political enemies the chance to throw that seat open and have a wild and woolly special election that Thomas Massey jumped into and all kinds of chaos took place down in Kentucky? Yeah, I think he would. Mitch McConnell is a tough, tough political fighter. And you can ask the Democrats who watched him basically melt steel with his effort to keep Merrick Garland off the Supreme Court. Mitch McConnell doesn't care if you don't like him. Mitch McConnell is a power player of politics, and you know, he's one U.S. senator. It's not many people have made the Joe Biden comparison. The Senate is a different animal than the presidency. There have been many senators. Robert C. Byrd. There was a period of time when West Virginia was represented by Robert C. Byrd. It was also represented by Jennings Randolph. I don't think Jennings Randolph was doing the Sudoku. What was his name? The Dixiecrat Strom Thurmond. Sweet fancy Moses Strom Thurmond. What was her name from California?
4: Feinstein.
5: Dianne Feinstein. I mean, you know, the America's most powerful nursing home. They don't call it that for no reason. And I don't know. I'm not that exercised about what's the story of Tom Keene. The story of Tom Keene in New Jersey, who disappeared for 3 months, showed back up and said he was depressed, but now he's back and ready to go. Tells you more maybe than Mitch McConnell fighting to the very last.
3: Before we let you go, how was the Independence Day celebration there in D.C. last week? Looked spectacular on television.
5: Well, it was a long day, brother. It was a long day, and we did it, and it all happened. And I guess what I would say is, for most Americans, the things that are important in Washington and to partisans in Washington typically aren't that important to people. So Donald Trump spent a lot of time and effort in obsessing over this event that is now utterly in the rearview mirror and no one will ever think of again. And Donald Trump's detractors were praying for rain and praying for chaos and all of that stuff. And it doesn't matter. I will say that the celebration should have been in Philadelphia. Because that's where it happened and that's the place to go. And that's where Gerald Ford went, in 1976. That's when Calvin Coolidge went in 1926. That's where they held the Great Columbian Exhibition in 1876. Philly is where it should be because the miracle happened in Philadelphia, and Washington, D.C. is a city that is supposed to be necessary, but unloved. So they should have been in the Illadel.
3: He's Chris Steyerwalt. I was going to say necessary, but not necessarily loved. Chris Steyerwalt, politics editor. It's kind of like journalists, though, right? Isn't that kind of
5: exactly
3: were necessary,
5: we're
3: but not loved?
5: That's right. We're supposed to be the skunks at the garden party.
3: Chris Steyerwalt, politics editor for The Hill and News Nation, host of The Hill Sunday on News Nation. He's a senior fellow at the American Enterprise Institute, best-selling author as well. Chris, always appreciate it. Thank you so much.
5: All right, fellas.
3: Take a break. Come back. We'll get some of your texts while we can still respond. By the way, we got an update on that helicopter crash in Pocahontas County. The FAA has confirmed to Metro News that a Sikorsky S-76 helicopter crashed in Huntersville, West Virginia, about 7:45 this morning. Only the pilot was on board. FAA and NTSB will investigate. NTSB will be in charge of the investigation and will provide further updates. No other information has been released. We'll keep you posted on that at the website, wvmetronews.com. This is Talkline from the Incova Insurance Studios.
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11: This is a Bloomberg Money Minute. Stocks have been fluctuating after President Trump said the ceasefire between the U.S. and Iran is over, but he also said the U.S. and Iran have agreed to continue talks. Investors also monitoring what's happening with the S&P 500 tech sector because it is sending a split signal right now with a short-term buy signal, but a long-term sell signal scaring some investors. There is positive sentiment about tech with the record U.S. listing of South Korean chipmaker SK Hynix in the U.S. Delta Airlines reaffirming its full-year profit guidance, says strong demand for premium corporate and international travel helped offset its highest quarterly fuel expense in history. That stock is lower. And Reese's Pieces getting a new flavor for the first time in more than a decade, expanding its lineup with Reese's Pieces with chocolate cookie, blending peanut butter with a crunchy chocolate cookie center. The new product comes out nationwide a week from Friday in standard pouches. King-size packs are coming later this year. Denise Pellegrini, Bloomberg Radio.
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3: Steam release coming up 5 minutes away. Let's go back to the Metro News newsroom. I'm told we've got some updates with Jeff Jenkins. Jeff, good morning. What's going on?
16: Hey, we've got a helicopter crash, Dave and TJ. This was it took place this morning around 7:45 in Huntersville. Now, that's in Pocahontas County, not far from Marlington, about 6 miles from Marlington there in central Pocahontas County. It was a Sikorsky S-76 helicopter that crashed there this morning. Only the pilot was on board. Metro News, we've spoken to both the FAA and the NTSB. So the FAA, the way these things work, the FAA handles the initial investigation, then the NTSB will come. So they will be, they are sending people to the scene. We have not confirmed that this is a, if this is a fatal yet, but you know, again, cannot, we don't have anybody to confirm that, but I'll just say that the NTSB is sending a team to the scene. They'll be in charge of the investigation. So we've been in touch with both of them. We talked to Pocahontas County 911. They confirmed the crash. We've talked to state police. They confirmed the crash and said they had troopers there securing the site until federal investigators arrived. We were trying to put, you know, some things together here. It looks like that this could have been a helicopter that's based in West Virginia. We don't have that confirmed yet, but there are some things that we're working on when it comes to that. But the information is that this was a helicopter crash this morning right around 7:45 near Huntersville, which is in Pocahontas County, as I mentioned, just a couple of miles from Marlington. State police are on the scene, securing the scene until federal investigators get there.
4: So you said, Jeff, a Sikorsky S-76, correct?
16: Right.
4: I just Googled that.
16: Yeah.
4: That looks like a business person's helicopter, kind of like what you'd see at a Wall Street helipad or something. That's kind of the model. Think that.
16: Yeah.
4: When you look at that. So I don't know if that means anything or not, but that's the kind that we're talking about.
16: Yeah. Yeah, exactly. So we'll find out more information. Maybe we'll be able to get more information. We're trying to confirm if there are any, what the pilot's injuries were. Was the pilot tragically killed in this? Again, these are things we just have not been able to confirm at the present time.
17: We've got the details as we have them now posted over at the website, WVMetroNews.com. Stick with the website throughout the day for updates. And, of course, the Metro News Radio Network throughout the day for updates on this helicopter crash near Marlinton in Huntersville in Pocahontas County this morning. The only person on board that helicopter was the pilot. We do not know his or her condition at this point. Jeff, thank you very much for the update. We appreciate it.
16: Okay. Okay.
17: Steam Release is coming up next. 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Again, we've got the details as we have them on that helicopter crash over at WVMetroNews.com. This is TalkLine on Metro News for 40 years, the voice of West Virginia. It is 11:30, time for a news update from the Metro News Radio Network. 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
18: West Virginia Metro News. I'm Chris Lawrence. Breaking news this hour, Metro News has learned a helicopter has crashed this morning in Pocahontas County. Authorities in Marlinton confirmed the aircraft went down in the area of Huntersville. It's around the middle of Pocahontas County, but no further information has been released at this time. We will continue to follow the incident and pass along information as it is developed throughout the day. In other news, work is getting started at the burned-out People's Cartage Warehouse in Wood County, cleaning up what's left of that site. The West Virginia DEP is monitoring the process each step of the way. Spokesman Terry Fletcher says the responsible party, the owners, will bring in an environmental contractor who will handle the cleanup and remediation.
19: A lot of those we're familiar with and have had histories with, so we understand how those kind of firms work and what they're capable of and those kind of things. So they'll be bringing somebody in and they'll be walking through, I think, the early phases on what needs to be done, and we'll be working with them to make sure it's done completely.
18: DEP is requiring a cleanup and remediation plan that they will need to approve before the process can get started. That fire burned over 2 days of the facility on Camden Avenue outside Parkersburg. West Virginia stores are having to make yet another wholesale change to their cash registers and their policies after a federal judge's order in Washington. That order struck down the state's waiver that disallowed SNAP benefits from being used for sugary drinks. 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
18: Elkins Police Chief Travis Bennett has resigned. City Council voted Thursday evening to accept the resignation, and Mayor Jay Marco issued a statement confirming the resignation and said the search for his replacement is underway. Repeating our top story this hour, a helicopter has crashed in Pocahontas County. It happened in the area of Huntersville in the middle of the county, but no further information about the incident is known. West Virginia State Police are on the scene. We anticipate more information throughout the day, and we'll pass it along. on the radio and at WVMetroNews.com. From the Metro News Anchor Desk, I'm Chris Lawrence.

0: Made it to a Friday. It's 11:33. You know what that means.
1: I want you to get up now. I want all of you to get up out of your chairs. I want you to get up right now and go to the window, open it, and stick your head out and yell, I'm as mad as hell, and I'm not going to take this anymore!
0: All week long, you have to listen to the two of us on this program. Not to mention, you have to deal with work, frustrations, people riding in the left-hand lane while you're trying to get places. It's all very irritating. Your only outlets often the husband, the wife, the significant other, and they will listen, but, you know, they're not really listening. 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The only rules, number one, hosts cannot respond, so you can vent unfettered. Number two, please do not get us fired and or sued. Those kind of things go hand in hand. Otherwise, keep it tight, keep it moving. We'll get to as many of your steams as we can. Let's begin on the phones this morning. Go to Ryan in Wheeling. You're first up, Ryan. What's your steam?
2: Hey, let the record reflect that these last couple weeks have been the best of Howard Monroe's radio career.
0: Wow, taking a shot. 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
3: All right, here we go. Multitasking, Dave, multitasking. No problem handing out 26,000 new no-hope pay raises to parents who were already paying for private schools. Not bad having West Virginia taxpayers paying for vacation, rounds of golf, and new floral polo shirts. Dave and TJ, why can't we have angel trees at the beginning of the school year where you can pick a name and buy for them for the new school year? Put these trees in popular stores where there's a lot of traffic, and we can help the unfortunate kids in our area. Just a thought, and a good one, if I may break the rules and say. I am skeptical. Those seem like convenient excuses that really don't affect the problems that they are having, that in regard to the Harrison County School Board. Does the Harrison County School Board even have a charter school in the county? What about private schools? Do the other counties that are being taken over by the state have the same problems? 304 Talk 304. Our MAGA legislature isn't going to give any extra money to poor kids who go to public schools. They only care about the rich kids going to private schools for the taxpayer money, and choice to them only means what they choose. I still say Maine made a huge mistake by pushing him out. But hey, we have President Trump in office, and he actually got sued, and the accuser accuser won that suit. Siri got him there, said O-N-E instead of W-O-N. David Blair Couch said it best the other day, quote, Metro News is quality media, end quote. Currently, the residents of the middle of Ohio Valley can only hear Talkline and Sportsline on local radio. We, the people of the MOV, want more news program. Okay, I can't get into that, guys. Can't get into that. Dave and TJ, Northern Outpost, will accept the quote-unquote accolades after TJ and Northern Outpost discussion in mid-February about the designer cargo shorts. Is acceptable on the golf course, by the way, if worn by a professional like Chris Steierwalt and myself. It has to do with being an elder statesman, according to today's interview. That from the Northern Outpost, Dave. Go ahead. Sorry.
0: I was just going to say 800-765-TALK. The phone number, 304-TALK, 304. Let's go back to the phones. Let's go to Jim in Morgantown. Hey, Jim.
4: Guys, do you know what's unfair and unjust? is when the taxpayers give money to have roads and schools and everything be ran efficiently, and those individuals that are put in charge of taking care of our tax money to use it in good ways overspend, overemploy, overwaste, make up stupid things, look at park benches because bums can't lay down on them. You know what's really unfair and unjust is our government officials, how stupid they really are.
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0: 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Dale, what's your steam?
15: Hey, PJ, another guy. It's your pal Dale Lee coming from a hostile park bench in Morgantown. There's merit to them mean plants y'all covered earlier in the week. I got tangled up in a wallopin' with Junior's tomato garden. Let's just say tomatoes 1, Dale Lee 0. I got to run. TJ shirt makes me want a Mai Tai from one Swifty to another.
0: Dale, appreciate it. Good luck to you, buddy. 800-765-TALK, 800-765-8255. 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
3: The U.S. doesn't need any foreign enemies to destroy us. Our Supreme Court will do the job for them, according to that texter. 304-TALK-304, Chief Wild Eagle thinks he's always right. That differing views are ridiculous and relies on his F troop to suck up. He's got all of us in a complete cluster because unlike Obama and Reagan, where they were advised against a war, and listen, he has only made Persia stronger. Dave, the thing that burns my butt is a flame 3 foot high. My steam, the propaganda campaign of, quote, we love public schools, is an example of waste in the system. In my private school, we say, quote, we love the kids. That is what school is for, not the continuation of an institution. Republicans, I'm going to reword this because it'll make sense. Republicans are doing nothing for the state or the country except robbing the middle class, and poor enough is enough. We have to stop this now. Again, I think Siri's getting a lot of people today. Here we go again. I live 5 miles from Charleston. Today, between 8:45 and 9, I saw 3 U-turns on old Route 60. Have all the laws changed? Looks like the Democratic Party is going back to pick the senator in Maine, not the people, just like the last time the Democratic president was in the race, says the texter. No need for board members in Harrison County. They should all be dismissed. President Hardesty is correct. Very pathetic. Superintendent should be held accountable. Steam, Iran just gets messier and messier. Is this what happens when we avoid NATO and Congress and then blame our allies for our mistake of starting an unnecessary war when our own intelligence said there was no imminent threat? LMAO at TJ getting called out for being a welfare queen. $5,000 can buy a lot of tacky shirts and rounds of golf. Don't take the hope money if you don't need it, greedy guy. What does Jesus think about your greed?
0: 800-765-TALK, 800-765-8255. That's the phone number. Text line is 304-TALK-304. Let's go to the capital city. Mike in Charleston. Hey, Mike.
16: Hey, good morning, guys. My steam is related to the commentary on WV Metro News. When is Hoppy done? Please retire. It's awful to read. Let's get someone who can write and not just have a grudge against POTUS 45 and 47. There are other topics to comment on in the Mountain State.
0: Mike, we appreciate it. 800-765-TALK, 800-765-8255. That's the phone number, text line 304-TALK-304. Well, it is summertime. The weather is going to be much better next week once we get through a couple more rainy days. You don't want to be left on the shoreline or on the bank. You want to be out there on the water enjoying the lakes and rivers. 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Last call for texts. Last call for phone calls. You do not want to go into the weekend pent up with steam. Let it off before you take the weekend in. 800-765-TALK. And you can text us 304-TALK-304. That's the phone number. That's the text line. 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
0: It's Dave Allen coming up on the Monday show. Former Charleston Mayor Danny Jones will stop by, and Delegate Kayla Young will be here, plus your calls and texts too. All coming up right here on the Voice of Charleston, WCHS. Steam release continues. Last call for phone calls, last call for text, 304-TALK-304, that is the text line. Give us a call at 800-765-TALK, 800-765-8255. You don't want to go into the weekend with the steam built up, because who knows when it might spontaneously release. 800-765-TALK, 304-TALK, 304. Let's go to Dunbar. Hey, Phil.
2: Dave Wilson, if you could use your influence to get America at Night McGraw-Milhaven fired and replaced by the gentleman that filled in for him last week, I believe his name was Dan Mantis, that would be great. Have a good day.
0: You too, Phil. Let's go to Barry. Hey, Barry, what's your steam?
4: First of all, let me tell you, the lady who answered the phone is absolutely amazing. You need to keep her. But what I called about was to agree with the previous caller that, for years I have always looked forward to the morning commentary when Hoppy was in the big chair, and even now that you two are doing it. But I have to say, on Thursdays, I don't look forward to it anymore. They should rename it the Anti-Trump Minute. There are so many things that I think we would like to hear Hoppy's perspective on, but we rarely get perspective on anything other than how much he hates Trump. I really wish he would get off that.
0: Barry, appreciate it. And you'll have a better weekend because you released your steam. You can steam about current host, past host. Heck, you can even steam about future hosts. And we may not respond. 800-765-TALK, the phone number 304-TALK-304. Got a plethora of texts to get to, TJ. Let's do it.
3: No county likes cutting positions, and everyone agrees. The school formula needs change, and some guidelines need to be put on homeschool situations. However, counties need to have the courage to follow the law and be smart about what they are doing. Teachers going from classroom to board education without other stops in the system is a plan for disaster. 90? Really, TJ? You're the reason why golf takes so long. Give it up. Okay, fine. My steam, why is anyone saying anything? Isn't anyone saying anything about the people, the workload at People's Cartage? They watch the livelihood go up in smoke. What about their mortgages, their everyday bills, etc., etc.? Let that sink in, people. TJ, loving the tropical vibes you're bringing with the shirt on the show today. If you like that shirt, you'll love the Jey Uso Yeet t-shirt. It's a tropical vibe meets bold statement. The best part is I heard Ethan Collins has like five in his closet, and he's only spilled food on three of them. So thankfully, he should have one to spare. Dave and TJ, people wake up. Quit looking for the world to satisfy you. If it didn't satisfy Adam or Everett, I think they meant Eve. It's going... Sorry, that series got that one too messed up. Sorry, man. The U.S. Senate is the most powerful nursing home. Is the best line I've heard all week. I think Ethan should realize his full potential and become an exotic dancer, Dave.
0: 800-765-TALK. There's a mental picture you just did not need today. 800-765-TALK. 800-765-8255. Bill, what's your steam?
5: All righty. Good morning. Here it goes. Why does WVU Metro News have to tell us 29 times about a helicopter crash? Don't they have anything else to report? We get Jeff Jenkins, and we get Chris Lawrence, and we get this, and we get... I mean, come on, guys. Let's have a little more news.
0: Bill. That's all. All right, Bill. Appreciate the steam. Let's go to David. What's your steam, David?
6: Well, my steam is there's all this talk about the school clothing allowance getting cut. That's a terrible idea. The reason it was done years ago is they did a study to find out why there were so many school dropouts, and it's because poor kids were embarrassed to go to school and even got made fun of because of their clothes. So the school clothing allowance, it's not just a handout of more money, it's to prevent school dropouts, and the governor should not cut it.
0: Appreciate the steam, David. Have a great weekend. 800-765-TALK, 800-765-8255. That's the phone number. Still got a minute or two if you want to call in. We got

0: Thank God President Trump is in the White House. Best president I have ever seen in my lifetime. Texter says, do we have a, quote, dozing Don, as I'm hearing? I've come to the conclusion that MAGA is a mental illness, says this texter. 304 Talk 304. Just wanted to let Republicans know West Virginia Steel losing coal jobs and coal companies filing for bankruptcy. Thank Trump and his trade policies.
1: 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For the entire crew, have a great weekend. 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
3: From ABC News, I'm Chuck Severson. Bad storms, major rain and flooding are leading to evacuations and rescues in the Midwest and East Coast. ABC News chief meteorologist Ginger Z.
4: Many of these go through the weekend, and so all the way up to Pittsburgh, much of West Virginia, into southern Ohio and eastern Kentucky, well, the entire state of Kentucky, under flood watch. We're not only going to have the flash flooding potential, but also some damaging winds.
3: Forecasters say 12 inches of rain fell in Iron County, Missouri in only 7 hours. European wildfire emergencies continue. One roared through southern Spain overnight, killing at least 12 people, 8 people injured, 23 others missing. The Iran situation still not resolved. There's still what U.S. officials are calling technical talks. ABC News Chief Global Affairs Correspondent Martha Raddatz.
5: There were no new U.S. attacks overnight despite two nights of bombing. And the fact that the president has declared the ceasefire over, this comes on the final day of a six-day funeral service for the Ayatollah killed in the opening rounds of this war well over 4 months ago. Massive crowds mourned the slain leader.
3: Mexican officials say their government will file criminal complaints over the deaths of its citizens in ICE custody or as part of any immigration enforcement operations. New details on this week's fatal shooting of a Mexican national killed by federal agents in Houston claiming self-defense. ABC's Jay O'Brien in Washington.
6: The shooting sending shockwaves through Houston.
7: People have the final word!
6: Salgado Araujo, an undocumented immigrant living in the U.S. for 35 years, was close to obtaining legal immigration status, his son said.
8: Undocumented migrants are humans.
6: They're demanding an independent investigation.
3: Department of Homeland Security admits he was not the intended target. CDC trying to trace the source of the stomach bug now reported in 18 states. You're listening to ABC News.
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10: Good afternoon. It's 12:03 and 78 degrees in the capital city. I'm Jack Carlson in the 580 WCHS radio newsroom. Cloudy and humid with some rain today, up to a high of 80 degrees. More coming up in your Metro News AccuWeather forecast. A traffic note this hour, a tractor trailer is on its side near a Wendy's in South Charleston. A Metro 911 alert says all westbound lanes are shut down on McCorkle Avenue at Jefferson Road because of the accident. Once again, that's all westbound lanes of McCorkle Avenue in South

0: South Charleston at Jefferson Road near the Wendy's. The state's tourism secretary is leaving at the end of this month. Chelsea Ruby has worked in three administrations, including all 8 years that Jim Justice served as governor. Governor Patrick Morrissey announced Ruby's departure in a release Thursday night. The administration's acting policy director, Curtis Capehart, will take over as acting tourism secretary starting August 1st. A firefighting substation is coming back to the Winifred community. A groundbreaking ceremony officially began the $2.9 million project on Thursday. The Chesapeake Volunteer Fire Department substation is expected to be fully operational by next year. Chesapeake has been without a substation for 3 years. A flash flood wiped out the previous substation. FEMA provided $2 million in disaster relief funding for the project. Chesapeake Fire Chief Jeremy Hamilton says the community rallied around the department.
1: Following the devastating August 2023 flood, we faced the difficult reality of losing our Winifred substation. While the damage was overwhelming, the support we received from our local community, neighboring fire departments, elected officials, emergency management agencies, and countless individuals remind us that we're not facing this challenge alone.
0: Construction will begin soon on the project. Your news time is 12:05, and this is 580 WCHS.
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0: Your Metro News AccuWeather forecast. A flood watch remains in effect through Sunday morning in most of West Virginia, including in Kanawha County. It's 78 degrees right now in the capital city. I'm Jack Carlson, 580 WCHS, the voice of Charleston.
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4: Hi, everyone. Welcome to the show. It's Friday, July 10th, 2026. I'm 13 News and Tonight Live anchor Amanda Barron alongside Dave Allen. Jeff Jenkins is standing by on a busy Friday morning with all the top headlines. And TJ will have commentary coming up in just a minute. On the program today, Senator Joey Garcia will join us. We're also going to be talking with Dr. Matthew Christensen from Valley Health about that transient global amnesia. Katie Couric has been talking about what happened to her. Dave will dip in on that in just a little bit and talk about the day she doesn't remember.
5: Yeah. Well, of course, let's go now to the newsroom because Jeff Jenkins with breaking news on this helicopter crash in Pocahontas County, Jeff.
4: Yeah, Jeff, it's been a busy Friday morning.
6: Yeah, it has been. And we have just confirmed, as I was sitting here, we're working on this. Waco Oil and Gas has confirmed it was their helicopter that crashed today. So Waco Oil and Gas helicopter with the pilot only on board crashed today in Huntersville, Pocahontas County, at 7:46 this morning, claiming the life of the pilot. Mm. The pilot was the only one on board, and we have, you know, confirmed through Pocahontas County 911 and the NTSB, National Transportation Safety Board, that it was a fatal crash, and the helicopter pilot has died. And we have just received word and confirmed word from Waco Oil and Gas that it was their helicopter. They have confirmed that for us. We don't have the name of the pilot. And it happened this morning. Now, we do understand, you know, we don't want to go too far down the road here, but there was a gathering at an annual gathering at Ike Morris is the head of Waco Oil and Gas, of course, well known. And there was an annual gathering. He owns property there in Pocahontas County, an annual gathering there. And so what this may have to do with that, I mean, we don't have anything like that on the record, right, but all we do know is that there was a crash this morning. It's the pilot who was killed. the NTSB will handle the investigation, and the way these things happen is they send a team. So state police are securing the scene, then the NTSB will come in. I've been in contact with the NTSB. They've confirmed they're sending a team here. They will come in and they will do an initial investigation. Most always, they remove the wreckage from the scene. They take it to another location, and they continue their investigation there. Yeah. So we don't know a whole, you know, we don't know a lot more than that, although we have been able to confirm now just moments ago that this is the helicopter of Waco Oil and Gas, and the pilot who was piloting that helicopter today has died in the crash.
4: Yeah, just very tragic.
6: Yeah, and Huntersville is, you know, it's just a handful of miles from Marlington, not far, maybe 6 miles or so from Marlington. So that's where the crash occurred today.
4: Okay. Also some breaking news out of Morgantown
6: Yeah, we have a couple other things. One, we have and we're still working to piece this together, officer involved shooting in Preston County.
4: Okay.
6: State police and others are involved in that. Don't have a ton of information about that, but Preston County authorities are working that. We're trying to gain more information. That's in Preston County. And you mentioned we followed this case of this now fired doctor from Ruby Memorial mm-hmm. Hospital, Lance Parks, who was charged last week, last Friday. As a matter of fact, it was announced by the Montague County Prosecutor's Office after they investigated and police for a few days after two hidden video recording devices were found mm-hmm. in bathrooms at the hospital, that he was charged last week, and now he's been taken into custody.
4: Okay.
6: And was taken into custody in Wood County. That announcement was made on the Facebook page of the Montague County Prosecutor's Office. So Lance Parks is now in custody, arrested in Wood County, bond set. In that case also.
4: Okay.
6: So.
4: Also following another one, this one, we've been talking about it all morning, but just interesting to note, the young man who's from Chapmanville, who is charged in that UFC, you know, the plot involving some West Virginia officials from USC. It was that Freedom 250 event that was held at the White House last month. His name is Chandler Skaggs. He's from Chapmanville. Been doing some work this morning to try to see if he has any sort of a criminal record. Haven't been able to find anything throughout the state as far as that's concerned. But, of course, he's one of now eight who's charged and indicted in that June plot that really caught a lot of people off guard.
5: Yeah, he was, from what I had read, and a lot of this was reporting from both of our companies here, is that he was supposed to be a sniper in this. That was what was being discussed, and there was some sort of a travel issue, I think, that he wasn't able to hook up with the people, but he said he was still willing to go through with it, and so that's kind of where we are on that. He's 21 years old from Chapmanville.
4: Yeah, they conspired with material to support terrorists in the form of money, firearms, ammunition, body armor, explosives, drones, medical equipment, communications equipment, personnel, and other things. Back in May, they were talking on Signal, Discord, SimpleX, TikTok, and Instagram to plan and recruit new members. So that indictment just coming down. And, of course, we're following up on that one today. But, again, not able to find a criminal record in Logan County or throughout the state of West Virginia.
6: Okay, so. We have the name now of the pilot.
4: Okay.
6: Waco Oil and Gas has confirmed Leo Basile as the pilot.
4: Wow.
6: We had heard the name, you know, a little bit earlier, but we had not confirmed that. So now we get this, and we just, you know, we're working it here. And so that is the name of the pilot. I think he's pretty well known.
4: No doubt about it.
6: You know, in flying for that company. And so if you look at the kind of helicopter this is, it's a business type helicopter mm-hmm. that you think of,
4: mm-hmm.
6: right? So they've confirmed it. This is Waco has confirmed 57 years old, Leo Basile. And I think if we've looked back through, you know, some of his information, he was heading to the event. We're just getting some as it's coming in here. He's headed to the event that had been going all week. This event at the property there, mm-hmm.
4: from what I understand, just some anecdotal conversations.
6: Right.
4: It's a pretty big event. It's an annual event, something people look forward to every year. And, you know, they were already working
6: at the Ike Morse property.
4: Mm-hmm.
6: Right. And so, so just this tragic helicopter crash again. Leo Basile, the name of the pilot who was killed this morning. This is according to Waco Oil and Gas, and crashed it there this morning at 7:46. And that time, according to the NTSB and FAA, and been in touch with Pocahontas County 911. So we'll update our story at the website, wvmetronews.com, there too. So it happened. Yep, it happened right in the area of there to Ike Morris's property, what we're told.
5: And you just wonder if weather would have played a factor because, I mean, where the entire state pretty much has had heavy rain off and on, depending on where you were. There was also quite a bit of fog in some areas this morning, too. Don't want to, you know, jump the gun, but, I mean, one would think that probably had something to do.
6: Yeah, well, MTSB, they'll document the weather conditions. Yeah. They'll document the history of the pilot's history, you know, what the pilot was doing in the hours. According to this flight, they'll document the history of the aircraft, you know, its maintenance, all those things will be checked out by the NTSB.
4: Do we know how long he's been a pilot?
6: I think he's been a pilot for a long time. I mean, we had looked him up earlier. It looks like military career.
4: Wow.
6: So it looks like a long time.
4: Okay.
6: Yeah.
4: All right. A couple other things that we're following. Got a press release this morning from the Department of Human Services, West Virginia Department of Human Services, about the whole Healthy Choices waiver and the pause of SNAP. So it says the West Virginia Department of Human Services today announced that this time they're discontinuing the implementation of West Virginia's Supplemental Nutrition Assistance Program, SNAP Healthy Choices waiver, while the state and the U.S. Department of Agriculture, Food and Nutrition Administration evaluate next steps in response to this court case. Of course, it said that they can, in fact, people can, in fact, use SNAP benefits to buy things like pop. It says the Healthy Choices waiver was approved by the USDA FNA and was intended to encourage healthier beverage choices by removing sweetened carbonated beverages from SNAP eligible purposes. It says following a federal district court decision that we told you about back at the end of June, the USDA FNA directed participating states to discontinue implementation of that approved SNAP Healthy Choices waiver. And as a result, sweetened carbonated beverages are currently eligible for purchase using SNAP benefits in West Virginia. Of course, we talked about this yesterday with Omega as they were helping retailers navigate the process. So they have this blanket statement now that they can, that we're going back. It doesn't sound like there's going to be a lot of court wrangling at this moment. It says retailers should update their point of sale systems and related processes as soon as possible to ensure SNAP recipients can purchase those eligible items using their EBT without interruption. But it does go on to say DOHS is committed to using taxpayer dollars appropriately and to encourage West Virginians to make healthy food options. It will administer the SNAP program in accordance with federal law and USDA guidance while ensuring eligible West Virginians have access to their benefits. So there you go on that.
5: Yeah, as we talked to Tracy Nelson, as you referenced, Amanda, from Omega yesterday, most of the major franchise type stores, the chain stores, not having difficulty. It may take some of the smaller ones a little time to get in gear, though, because it's just, they don't normally have IT departments and things of that nature.
4: No, not at all. All right, something else we'll want to just update you on, that People's Cartage fire that happened in Parkersburg over the weekend. The DEP is putting out a call that they want detailed plans and timelines in place for the cleanup of the Camden Avenue warehouse in Parkersburg following that fire. The order requires the company to submit plans that address debris removal and disposal, as well as any site characterization and sampling. So they need to make sure that they get those in soon. So that's how they are following up on that, following that shelter in place order and a state of emergency from the governor. Not only that, a class action lawsuit was filed on behalf of the residents and the businesses in that area. And what a difference a week makes. We learned yesterday that the tourism secretary, Chelsea Ruby, is moving on. She has just completed, you know, the nation's birthday celebration, West Virginia style. It was a great time. Many people have a lot of wonderful memories now as a result of that. But we've learned that Chelsea is moving on. So we wish her the best in her next endeavor.
5: She's always great to deal with those of us in the media.
4: Yeah. And she was talking about just kind of like writing a new chapter. And there is a marketing campaign out there that will make you want to go to West Virginia, even if you live here.
7: So there you go.
5: You can always learn a lot about your home state. I mean, in doing this show and the different people we spotlighted, Lunch Spot and so on and so forth, I found out a lot about our states.
7: I learn something new every day. It's wonderful. We're going to learn something new from TJ when we come back with his commentary. 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
8: This is a Bloomberg Money Minute. President Trump says he will not sign a bipartisan housing bill into law because lawmakers have not approved his controversial voter ID bill. But the 21st Century Road to Housing Act, which had overwhelming support from both sides of Congress and essentially limits institutional investors from buying up too many homes, will become law tomorrow. That's unless Trump issues a veto. Shares of home builders, big ones like D.R. Horton, KB Home, Pulte Group, all a little bit higher, while elsewhere on Wall Street, stocks are seeing gains now as investors await the stock market debut of South Korean memory chip maker SK Hynix sometime today. Right now, the Dow's up 0.25%, the NASDAQ is pretty much flat, the S&P up very slightly. A new survey says most employers are not covering GLP-1 meds for their workers, despite Medicare deciding to cover those drugs. The International Foundation of Employee Benefit Plans says just about one-third of companies now cover the cost of those medications for both diabetes and weight loss. Tom Busby, Bloomberg.
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14: 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After celebrating America's 250th with fireworks and a drone show and honoring those who have served our country over the weekend, we'll be starting the Phillies series with a Tarps Off Budweiser 3-2-1 Tuesday. That'll also be a family discount day. 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On Tuesday, there's also a Cincinnati Zoo special ticket package, which includes an exclusive bobblehead of Rico, the zoo's porcupine. 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As part of this summer's Ohio Lottery postgame concert series, stick around after Wednesday night's game and enjoy a live concert from John Party. That's a look at what's going on around the ballpark with your Cincinnati Reds.
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5: Sometimes what captures all the attention isn't what ultimately matters most. Politics has a way of teaching that lesson. So do elections. Everyone watches the governor's race, the legislative contests, Supreme Court elections, and they should. Those offices shape laws, budgets, and public policy for years to come. But every now and then, the election almost nobody notices, quietly changes everything. That may be exactly what happened in West Virginia this past May. Buried beneath the headline races were elections for the Republican state executive
15: committee. Most voters paid little attention, yet those relatively obscure contests may soon determine who gets to participate in future Republican primaries. Here's why. A while back, West Virginia Republicans closed their primaries to registered independents. Before then, independents could request a Republican ballot and help choose the party's nominees. Now, according to sources familiar with party discussions, a newly elected majority on the executive committee believes it has the votes to revisit that decision. The proposal goes beyond simply reopening the debate or reopening primaries. A bylaw amendment would establish a formal review once every 4 years, allowing one scheduled vote while preventing the issue from resurfacing meeting after meeting. If adopted on August 1st, the first review would come in 2027, just ahead of the 28 election cycle. Why does that matter? Because Governor Patrick Morrisey is widely expected to face a Republican primary challenge in 2028. The list of possible opponents is already the subject of political conversation. And if independents are once again allowed to vote in that primary, the political math changes. Whether that ultimately helps one candidate or another is impossible to know today. But one thing is becoming crystal clear. The races that received the fewest headlines may have produced the biggest political consequences. Sometimes power isn't found under the brightest spotlight. Sometimes it's hiding in the races almost nobody watched. And on August 1st, West Virginia may find out just how much those forgotten races really matter.
7: Insightful commentary from TJ. So this is totally anecdotal. I was just thinking, you know, if you say power is in like smaller places, the cafeteria lunch lady when I was in high school always gave the smallest piece of pizza on Pizza Fridays to the boy that dumped me. Just saying.
16: Well, if that doesn't prove the commentary, I mean,
7: right?
16: I rest right? my case, Your Honor. There you go.
7: Mimi, why do you always give me the smallest piece of pizza? Well, I don't know.
16: But it is so true. And I think I'm guilty of this. I mean, maybe you guys are better than me and we're watching it. I was not watching these executive committee races across the state. They happen all the time. Hardly anyone knows the people that are on the ballot. Mm-hmm. And, you know, you pick somebody. And this time some folks were more diligent. They went out, they knocked on some doors, and there was an effort to get people of a certain school of thought when it comes to open versus closed primaries onto the state executive committee and get other people off. And I think it may have worked. I guess we'll find out on August the 1st.
7: Well, and knowing, it's just like, it's just the power of knowing the systems and the power of of knowledge. And that knowledge is there for all of us. You know, it's like people call the newsroom, well, this dog's barking. You need to do a story. You know, go to your city council meeting. That's where your power is. You know, that's where you have to go. You have to, and you have to know, and you have to seek it out. It's not just something that is bestowed upon us. Into our brains, you know, there's not just a download that tells you all this. You have to do the homework, and you're right. I mean, this commentary is very interesting.
16: Yeah, I mean, and I think what will be interesting beyond the political ramifications, let's not start there for a second, but I do think this is an elegant, maybe is a better word, solution to this problem. I mean, this is coming up. And under this new proposed amendment, what would happen? Every 4 years, they would take a look at this. And this amendment, if passed into the bylaws, would say that's the only time you can bring this up. You can't make a motion from the floor. It would be out of order. Any kind of other parliamentary mechanism that would bring this issue up outside of this four-year cycle is moot. So what would that do? Well, candidates would have certainty. You know who's voting. Are independents voting this time? Are they not? What's going on? I should stress, if this amendment passes during the August 1st meeting, it does not mean the primary will automatically open up. It means that the issue will be taken up in 2027 to decide whether or not the primary would be opened back up or remain closed in the 2028 primary.
5: We still have a bit of an argument, though, going on out there, because I've interviewed, and Amanda has, and you have too, folks who cover politics, especially the Republicans, who will say it had no effect at all in the primary. And that's coming from Republicans. And then the guy right beside him has turned around and said, oh, yes, it did. And we're still having that argument as to whether it did. I for one, think it most certainly did.
16: I would agree with you. And I think the people who are behind this amendment would agree that it did. Because, look, yes, it's not an amendment about opening or closing the primary, but it is a mechanism. I mean, look, you know what you're voting for. Let's be real here. I don't think anyone's pulling the wall over anyone's eyes. And so this has been sent out. All members of the state executive committee know about it. And they'll decide on August the 1st. I do think, Dave, if they pass it, is that enough for an independent who felt they were disenfranchised in this primary to now maybe reconsider in the general, knowing that next time around, maybe they'll be allowed to vote? I don't know, but maybe that's why people want this out now instead of waiting later down the line.
5: Hmm. I mean, I don't know, but I think that to your point, yeah. I think that they possibly could take a look at it. I mean, we're talking about the candidates there is what we mean there. Yeah, so, absolutely.
16: That's what I know of 12:29 and 30 seconds, give or take.
7: Well, you're a busy man.
16: On Friday.
7: So.
16: I'm not going to get to play golf today.
5: I was going to say, your golf game got canceled, so you're a little upset about that.
16: Are you sure it's raining in Taze Valley? Maybe it's just raining here in Charleston.
5: It's pretty much raining everywhere.
16: Ah, jeez.
5: Golf simulators. Go hit up Hanks.
16: Hey, that's an idea.
5: Right. We're back.
7: Have a good weekend, TJ.
16: Bye.
5: Back after this.

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1: West Virginia Metro News. I'm Chris Lawrence. The National Transportation Safety Board is expected to be on the scene of a helicopter crash in Pocahontas County later today. Federal authorities confirmed the Sikorsky S-76 helicopter went down in the area of Huntersville around 7:45 this morning. Authorities have confirmed one person was killed and is believed to be the pilot, the only one on board. The NTSB will be in charge of the investigation, and state police have secured the crash scene about 6 miles from Marlinton. Monongahela County prosecutor confirms the arrest of a doctor wanted in Morgantown on charges of invasion of privacy and the distribution and exhibition of computer-generated child pornography. Warrants were issued for physician Lance Parks July 3rd after authorities found two hidden cameras located in staff bathrooms at Ruby Memorial Hospital. He was arrested in Wood County. In other news, beer distributor The Beverage Market has put out information regarding an ongoing labor dispute with 50 members of the Teamsters Union. Metro News received a statement from The Beverage Market today. The company said in that release that it's to offer factual context. Reporter Jack Carlson has seen the information.
2: The company 401k match, based on years of service, remains on the company's most recent proposal. The company noted the change would be with a, quote, additional employer contribution. An additional retirement fund paycheck for employees between $100 and $125 would go away under the current proposal.
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3: Come on, Liam, let's go. Get open. Come on, go for it. Wake up. Wake up, Liam. Oh, come on, use your head. I don't want it. Dominate.
4: There he goes again. 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
5: I know. 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
4: He seriously needs to get a grip.
5: Does he really think he's helping Liam play better?
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5: Someone needs to tell him this isn't about him.
4: Yeah, stop trying to coach from the stands and just cheer.
5: That's what Liam wants.
4: That's what we all want.
6: Be your student's biggest fan, not their biggest critic. 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
1: A Nicholas County woman will spend a year on probation for fraud. U.S. attorneys say 45-year-old Crystal Severson was sentenced Thursday, accused of committing fraud while being employed by the West Virginia Board of Barbers and Cosmetologists. She allegedly pocketed money intended to go toward nail technician applications. State Tourism Secretary leaving at the end of the month, Chelsea Ruby has worked in three administrations, including all 8 years that Jim Justice served as governor. From the Metro News Anchor Desk, I'm Chris Lawrence.
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1: Metro News Midday, heard all over the great state of West Virginia. 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
2: The West Virginia Future Caucus is participating in this nationwide gathering of young lawmakers. We told you a little bit about this yesterday. The group is made up of delegate Andy Shamlin, a Republican from Kanawha County, Delegate Kayla Young, a Democrat from Kanawha County, Delegate Jimmy Willis, a Republican from Burke County, Delegate Hollis Lewis, a Democrat from Kanawha County, and joining us now on Metro News Midday, also on the caucus, is Senator Joey Garcia, a Democrat from Marion. Thank you so much for being here.
3: Oh, happy to be talking with you all.
2: All right, so are you still in D.C.?
3: I am. I stepped out of some meetings right now. We've got a view of the Washington Monument. And, you know, it's though the cool thing about this opportunity is you have about 100 people from across the United States, legislators who are Republicans and Democrats, all under the age or at the age or under 45 years old. And this whole, I think, get together is about trying to share ideas and figure out ways to attack issues in a bipartisan way. It's one of the most I use it again, but it's one of the most bipartisan conferences I've been to, and it's a really cool opportunity to get to know people. Honestly, there's issues that we talk about. There's lots of great presentations, but also ways to relate to other people, Democrat, Republican, on how to do a better job for our constituents. So I think it's been really fascinating and great so far.
2: That's cool. I'm glad that you guys are having a good time. And it's nice to see, you know, Democrats and Republicans spending some time together, breaking bread in this way. The summit started Wednesday. It'll go through tomorrow. And the theme is the next 250, the courage to build. So you guys are focusing on the 250th anniversary of the United States, but you're also like looking to the future. And you know, we know that children are the future. You guys are not children, but you certainly are, you know, among the younger demographic within the House and Senate.
3: Yeah, and I think I'm what they call an elder millennial.
2: So okay.
3: I'm about to the point of aging out of this group, but that's okay. While I'm here, it's been really cool to learn. Like, for example, we had a presentation this morning from several lawmakers. Again, all these panels are made up of Republicans and Democrats. And it focuses on how you work together and actually building coalitions. And so we've heard about AI, we've heard about social media, and laws have been passed in states to try to help make sure young people are protected, for example. And there's just a lot of interesting ideas. And again, it's nice to go to something that cuts across the partisan grain, because I feel like that's what people see in politics so often. And it's nice to be here with four of my colleagues from West Virginia, all of whom I have a lot of respect for, and I call them friends. And that part of what we're doing here is to build back in West Virginia a caucus and this dialogue so that hopefully we can do things, not just take from other states, but have a bipartisan connection in West Virginia.
1: Senator Garcia, this is Dave Allen. We appreciate you joining us here on the show today. I'm just wondering that... and I don't know what your agenda is or anything like that. I don't want to get into your guys' personal lives. But as Amanda said, you're breaking bread. Maybe after the meetings are over, whatever, you get to hang out with the people of your age and people that are not necessarily of your political persuasion, maybe even from other states. What are some of those conversations like? I'm not talking about the things that are on the agenda, but I mean some of the other conversations. Does anybody ever say, you know what, we need to do this more often?
3: Yeah, you know, one of the fascinating things about this is talking to Republicans who, like myself, are in super minorities. And I'll give you one example. Is I talked the other day with a minority leader from New York. And it's amazing the things that we have in common, whether it's sometimes how you're treated by the majority, how strategies for working together, just things like that, which you know, how to be effective, I think. That's another thing. And you know, a lot of people, you look at the state of West Virginia, and I keep saying over and over again while I'm here, I'm one of two out of 34 that's a Democrat. But I feel like I've been able to work across party lines to get things done the last couple of years or stop things from happening that are bad. And it's cool to see, I think, people that are like-minded and that attack the issues, but not don't let that get in the way of the personal relationships that you have to develop to, I think, to do well in this job. And so I think it's been really cool to see that from the other standpoint. I probably learned as much from those people as anybody else here.
2: As you read off the names, as I was reading off the names and like looking to see who's there, like you all are people who I could, you can assess from the outside, like do a good job of getting along.
3: Absolutely.
2: I think
3: absolutely.
2: That's fair
3: it's
2: to
3: like,
2: say.
3: And I'm really happy. You know, Kaylee Young's been one of my best friends for several years. And we always, it's funny when we see people here, you know, I'd sat right next to her for 4 years when I was in the House of Delegates, and she really, she's like, Joe, you got to come to this. And I think it's been a worthwhile experience and something that, you know, building forward, there are tools that this organization has to try to help connect these ideas and things that have, ideas that have done well in one state, and figuring out how to build those coalitions and bring good policy, again, that's not partisan, but good policy back to West Virginia. And I already have some good ideas about what we can do.
2: How do you come back, though, Joey, and not feel like so just bummed out when things get, you know, nasty during the session or whatever? Because you go to something like this, it's super uplifting, and you're excited and wanting to, you know, just keep the bipartisan spirit going. How do you keep your head above water after that?
3: Well, I think that's always a struggle. But I am eternally hopeful. And when I, you know, and my colleagues, you know, again, I've had some very rigorous debates on issues with my friends in the Senate, most of whom are Republican. And that's okay. But I think it can be disheartening sometimes to see policy go in a certain direction. But I think by getting to know people and part of this is spending time outside of the legislative session, outside of the actual committee meetings. That's the same thing back in West Virginia. You got to get to know people on who they are, who their family is, what do they like, and find ways to connect with them. And I think it humanizes each other. And that's something that's so important in this day and age where I think the internet has dehumanized so many people in a way that doesn't lend itself well to doing good policy.
2: Yeah. One more question for you, and I'm kind of going off script here, but I want to say, have you heard anything about the clothing voucher situation while I've got you?
3: I'm pretty disgusted, to tell you the truth. I mean, partially because it seems like Governor Morrissey is not wanting to respond to questions. He's not wanting to give us an idea about what's going on. And I just, you know, I had no problem with the state of West Virginia doing a great job for the 250 celebration, bringing in that Ferris wheel. That seemed like a lot of people enjoyed it. But now you're telling me that we don't have enough money when we've already appropriated money in the budget to just help kids that don't have the means to get clothes to where they can go to school and have a little bit of dignity. That to me, it's beyond. And this is the continuous problem that we have with this governor. He does not communicate well. It seems like he wants to surprise us. He wants to, I just don't know what his argument is or this idea of we can't afford it. That's what it seems like. But it'd be nice if he could actually get out and communicate with the public and with legislators as well.
1: Senator Joey Garcia, it's always a pleasure to have you on the show. We'll have you back maybe once you've got you and the others time for everything to like sink into your brain. You've had time to think about it. We'll have you on again real soon. We appreciate it.
3: David, man, thank you guys. Appreciate you all.
2: Safe travels.
1: 12:43, we'll take a break and come back after this.
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8: With the Bloomberg Small Business Report, I'm John Tucker. Tyler Cadwell, the founder of Everything Etched, an Arizona-based small business that sells custom engraved glassware, has always loved disappearing into the state's sandstone canyons to brainstorm or crash on a new web project. They used to mean bringing a notebook or a laptop, but now the 39-year-old entrepreneur heads out with his artificial intelligence assistant riding shotgun. A lot of small business owners like Cadwell are discovering the bot has come to life thanks to OpenClaw. That's an open-source framework for developing personalized AI agents. Cadwell began creating Etchy, as he calls it, on his Mac to automate coding requests and handle marketing and administrative tasks, including triaging his email inbox and even responding on its own to supply chain problems. It's part of the AI agent boom that's helping small businesses innovate and prosper. And that's the Bloomberg Small Business Report. I'm John Tucker.
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2: Welcome back to Metro News Midday. In just a couple minutes, we're going to talk about this situation. Katie Kirk wrote about it, says the day she'll never remember. She says she experienced what she called some freaky stroke scare symptoms. And it's a situation that she documented on her Substack. But basically, it's called transient global amnesia. And not only did she like get up, she was in Aspen, went to the farmer's market, staying with her in-law. She had to go speak at an event. She had two events that day. She went and spoke at the events, and she doesn't remember. Like News Nation was showing a video of them yesterday. Yeah. She doesn't remember any of it. It's very interesting.
1: It is.
2: She thought Joe Biden was president. When they asked her, she was just very out of it. Yeah.
1: And this is something that, I mean, but she, I guess, returned back to quote unquote normal right after that. Mm-hmm. So this is not a long term thing.
2: Yeah.
1: So we're going to hopefully talk to an expert on that here coming up. Just repeating our top story from the top of the newscast, this helicopter crash in Pocahontas County happened during the 7 o'clock hour. It's around 7:45 or so. It was the pilot for Waco Oil and Gas who tragically lost his life in that helicopter crash early this morning. The company has confirmed that its employee, 57-year-old Leo Basile, was killed in the wreck, which happened near Huntersville, which is not far from Marlinton. And according to both the FAA and the NTSB, the crash occurred, as I said, around 7:45 or so this morning. Basile was the only one on board. It was a Sikorsky S-76 helicopter, according to the agencies. 12:50, we'll take a break a bit early. We'll come back after this.
16: We'll be right back. This is Metro News Midday. Metro News, the voice of West Virginia.
17: Good morning. I'm Gabrielle Lucevero. The LA Clippers, Toronto Raptors trade centered around the two-time finals MVP Kawhi Leonard is on pause, at least until the NBA investigation into whether or not the Clippers circumvented the salary cap is complete. The NBA is looking into if the Clippers funneled money to Leonard through his $28 million endorsement deal with Aspiration. Thursday night in the WNBA, Indiana Fever at Phoenix Mercury. Caitlin Clark not in the lineup for the Fever. Instead, it's Kelsey Mitchell coming off clutch.
18: With the Fever trailing by one, it's Mitchell's opportunity. Mitchell driving one, and it finishes. Kelsey Mitchell clutch gives the Fever the lead.
17: Fever topped the Mercury 92-89.
19: The 3-1 pitch. Swung on and creamed. Deep right field. That is long gone. A grand slam by Yaz. And it's 10-5 Braves in the ninth in Pittsburgh.
17: Mike Yastrzemski, third career grand slam. Braves top the Pirates 10-5. Yankee slugger Aaron Judge, he will get new imaging on his fractured rib during the All-Star break. Ben Rice, though, he brought the power for New York on Thursday.
20: Well, that's going to get in a run, and maybe more. It gets in three runs. A three-run home run for Rice. His second homer of the game. He has five ribbies, and the Yankees have some breathing room.
17: Yankees ended a three-game skid 12-4 over the Rays. World Cup quarterfinals, they're underway. France opened the round with a 2-0 win over Morocco to advance to its third consecutive World Cup semifinal.
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1: 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Proud to be invested in the future of West Virginia. Coming up next hour, 1 o'clock, it's Friday, which means we are going to introduce you to another lunch spot around the state of West Virginia. This one's got a bit of a unique story. It's from southern West Virginia. It's from my native land of Logan County. But this is a restaurant that there has been a restaurant on that property going back to like the 1930s or 1940s. It's had different names over the years, different styles of restaurant, and it was featured, if you remember the late Anthony Bourdain, the specials he did on CNN, it was featured on that show. So we're going to talk to those folks coming up next hour. Also, next hour, Mark Curtis will join us, as he does every Friday, with his political commentary. 2 o'clock hour, Daniel Woods is in with your weekend sports blitz. This is the time of year that everybody starts really focusing on college football and high school football. A lot of news there. Joe Brocato is out on his tours. He always does, going to all the different high school practices around the state of West Virginia. So we'll talk to Daniel about that. And after 2:30, Amanda, it's Open Line West Virginia.
2: Some of the day's headlines for you. A southern West Virginia resident has become the eighth person arrested in connection with a plot against the government officials during the UFC fight at the White House. His name is Chandler Skaggs. He's 21 years old. He's from Chapmanville. He was one of the was going to be one of the snipers in this planned June 14th attack on the UFC Freedom 250 event that, of course, targeted, was planning to target lawmakers from our region. Skaggs indicated to the group that he was willing to participate, and he made new plans for another co-conspirator to pick him up to then travel to the UFC Freedom 250 event. That's according to the U.S. Department of Justice. We've done some work today to try to see if he has any kind of a criminal record in Logan County. He's from Chapmanville or elsewhere across the state. We've not been able to track anything down. So you can read more about that story that came out late last night on the website, WVMetroNews.com. Story we've been following for a couple weeks now. We've done some interviews about it on this show as well, is that beverage strike that continues to happen. It's put a lot of people on the picket lines. It's had a lot of people frustrated, in some cases, Dave, for things that they're not able to get when they go out to buy, certain adult beverage and things like that. The beverage market details collective bargaining with Teamsters Local 175 striking workers. That's on the website right now. Jack Carlson has a story, and he also filed this report.
3: The beverage market tells Metro News in a statement it's committed to reaching a fair agreement. 49 workers at the Sissonville-based company have been on strike for 8 weeks. Those workers are members of the Teamsters Local 175 union. They've claimed the company is asking for cuts to retirement benefits. The beverage market says it's not changing the existing 401k matches for employees' retirement. However, the change is with an additional $100 to $125 paycheck the company previously gave employees. That paycheck would go away under the current proposal. The beverage market also says Local 175 has asked for pay increases and more paid time off at the bargaining table. The most recent contract expired May 2nd. I'm Jack Carlson, WVMetroNews.com.
1: And Amanda, you were right. This has been something that's really, really, I don't want to say it's been ugly as far as violence or anything goes like that, but there has been a lot of conversation back and forth, and there's been replacement workers in some cases that have been trying to make those deliveries. What you're talking about here, and the reason that it's got a lot of people kind of on edge, is because you're talking about, it's summertime, you're talking about some of the more popular adult beverages, things like your Miller products and Modelo and things of that nature. They're very important to convenience stores and whatnot. But I guess where the question, where a lot of people have had issues, has been that there have been protests outside some of the establishments that are accepting the orders. Now, there have been some bars and restaurants here in the Kanawha Valley, Amanda, that have, and other areas that have said, we're not going to accept any products from the beverage market while this labor stoppage is going on. Well, there have been those that are accepting them. And then there's this conversation, as you typically have when you have strife like this with unions and non-unions, are you punishing the smaller bars, the smaller restaurants that are just trying to serve their customers? And, of course, there's been battles, as there always are, back and forth on social media and whatnot. So we're hoping for everybody involved that this gets settled. We don't have a dog in a fight, but we'd like for it to get settled and just kind of get everybody moving on with their lives. But there are a lot of questions, and the beverage market has released the statement on their side of it. So we'll just hope it all works out.
2: Continue to wait and see. Also, Jeff talked about this at the top of the broadcast, but of note, the Morgantown doctor that was wanted in that workplace camera investigation out of Ruby and Morgantown was arrested in Wood County. Lance Parks is 47 years old. He was arrested, like I just said, I'm sorry, in Wood County, and he was terminated.

0: I was hungry by talking about another great eatery around the state of West Virginia. This is one that got international notoriety when it was shown on CNN a couple of years ago. It's called Keith's Bar and Grill. We'll talk to the Keith of Keith's Bar and Grill, Keith Gamble, when we come back after the top of the hour news. 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
2: From ABC News, I'm Chuck Sievertson. With the issue of affordability in many voters' minds, something rare is expected to happen tonight. ABC's Stephen Portnoy in Washington.
3: The 21st Century Road to Housing Act would exempt certain projects from environmental reviews, expand financing for affordable housing, and restrict large institutional investors from owning more than 350 single-family homes. It passed in both houses with scant opposition. But President Trump says he won't sign it, quote, in protest of the Senate's refusal to pass the voter ID and citizenship requirements of the Save America Act. If he doesn't veto the bill by midnight, it will become law without his signature. That sort of thing hasn't happened in nearly a decade.
2: Mexican officials say their government will file criminal complaints over the deaths of its citizens in ICE custody or as part of immigration enforcement. This after the fatal shooting of a Mexican national by federal agents in Houston claiming self-defense. Texas Congresswoman Sylvia Garcia at a Houston briefing this past hour.
4: Lorenzo Salgado Aroja was not the target of the operation. Nor was his brother, who was a passenger in the vehicle.
2: The Department of Homeland Security admits he was not the intended target. President Trump says the ceasefire with Iran is over. There is still what U.S. officials are calling technical talks. Demanding a transparent investigation and an independent autopsy, the family of the Mississippi teenager whose body was found off of Barrier Island, Nolan Wells, last seen on July 4th, celebrating the holiday with friends out on a boat near Horn Island. This past hour at a briefing in New York with the family's attorney is Reverend Al Sharpton.
5: This does not smell right. So some people are saying, Reverend, are y'all bringing in race? Well, we're not bringing in race, but we're not discounting race either.
2: Wells' mother says it's suspicious her son's cell phone showed no social media activity. 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
11: Good afternoon. It's 103 and 78 degrees in the capital city. I'm Jack Carlson in the 580 WCHS radio newsroom. Cloudy and humid with some rain this afternoon, up to a high of 80 degrees. More coming up in your Metro News AccuWeather forecast. The beer distribution company involved in an ongoing labor dispute has released a statement. The beverage market is based in Sissonville, and the company distributes products to 31 counties and 1,900 customers in the state. 49 members of the Teamsters Local 175 union have been on strike since May 12th. One of the concerns from striking workers includes cuts to employee retirement. The beverage market says it isn't changing the company 401k match based on years of service. The company says employees with 1 to 7 years of service receive a 25% match. Workers with over 15 years of experience take home a 50% match on that 401k. The company says the change has to do with an additional $100 to $125 paycheck. You can read more at WCA.

0: WHSnetwork.com. A Nicholas County woman will spend a year on probation for fraud. U.S. attorneys say 45-year-old Krister Severson was sentenced Thursday. She's accused of committing fraud while being employed by the West Virginia Board of Barbers and Cosmetologists. She allegedly pocketed money intended to go toward nail technicians' applications. Severson also owes $1,800 in restitution. A Barbersville man is in custody for sexual abuse charges. Authorities say 31-year-old Austin Killen is charged with first-degree sexual assault, strangulation, and sexual abuse by a parent, guardian, or custodian. A criminal complaint says Killen is accused of touching a 9-year-old girl over a 2-year period. He's in the Western Regional Jail on $100,000 bail. Your news time is 105, and this is 580 WCHS.
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0: Your Metro News AccuWeather forecast. A flood watch remains in effect through Sunday morning in most of West Virginia, including in Kanawha County. A high of 80 degrees today. It's 78 degrees right now in the capital city. I'm Jack Carlson, 580 WCHS.
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7: Hi, everyone. Welcome to the show. It's Friday. It's July 10th, 2026. I'm 13 News and Tonight Live anchor Amanda Barron alongside Dave Allen. Stephanie Pauley and Ryan Nicholson are our producers today. Coming up in just a little bit, we will take you on a political commentary tour that only Mark Curtis can take us on. This week's titled The Battle for War and Elections. It's all a part of the Sunday Political Brunch, and Mark will update us in just a little bit. He's talking about the main problem.
6: Mm-hmm. See what he did there.
7: Yeah, and Texas two-step. So we got a couple. Mark's Ohio take two, North Carolina on my mind, Georgia on my mind. Got some. He's clever today.
6: He's very clever today. He's witty, that feller is.
7: He sure is. All right, but it is Friday, and every Friday at this time, we take you around the state to a plate, because we know you're eating lunch at this time, so what a better time to talk about food than when people maybe aren't hungry, and if you are hungry, sorry about that.
6: We're going to make you even hungrier, yeah, because we're going to introduce you to the folks at Keith's Bar and Grill, which is located just outside Mann in Logan County. Second straight week during the 1 o'clock hour that the town of Mann has been included on Metro News Midday. Keith Gamble is the owner. He's the namesake of Keith's Bar and Grill, and he joins us now. Good afternoon, Keith. Welcome to the show.
8: Pleasure to be here.
6: All right. So how long is, and I was telling the folks a little bit earlier, a little bit of a tease, we always ask our folks, how long have you been in business? But that particular spot where you are located, I mean, there seemingly that there's always been in your family, there's always been some sort of an eatery in that particular spot or right next to it. Take us through the history with your family, and then we'll get to your place.
8: Okay. My great-grandmother started out here with a drive-in restaurant. You drive up and honk your horn, and they would come out and take your order and bring you food out to your car. And then my grandfather had it as a drive-in restaurant, and then my dad had it as a drive-in restaurant, and then it switched to a convenience store slash restaurant, and my grandfather had that, and then my aunt had it for a little while, and then I took it over in 2009 and changed it to Keith's Bar and Grill.
6: And I mean, just the history of that. I mean, I would think that you've got to feel pretty happy and pretty proud that you're keeping the family's name alive in that business in that particular location.
8: Yeah, it does feel good to keep it going after all these years. It's been about 74 years.
7: That's a long time. A long time and a proud history for sure. Tell us a little bit about your menu.
8: So we serve a lot of different items. We have frog legs, which is unusual to see on a menu.
7: That is a first on the lunch spot. I'm just going to go ahead and say it right there.
6: Yeah, I don't
7: think
6: we've had frog legs.
8: Yeah. And that's probably our best-selling appetizer. And then we have a large amount of burgers on our menu, and we have one called a beast burger. It's elk, wagyu, wild boar, all mixed together. And so it's kind of unique.
7: Yeah, tell us about that. How did you come up with that?
8: I was looking for something that was different, because people come here from all over the country, or well, all over the world actually, to ride the trails, and I wanted to have something on the menu that was different from what they get where they may come from. So that's how I came up with that.
6: And you have a lot of business that you get from the Hatfield McCoy trail riders, because you have all of the, you have several trailheads in the area, and I've been there in the past, Keith, and there were more ATVs on the parking lot than there were pickup trucks, which is saying something in Logan County. But you get a lot, of ATV trail riders in there.
8: I absolutely do. I get, like I said, I get them from all over the world. We've had them from Lithuania, the Czech Republic, Russia, Poland, Germany, you name it.
6: Well, you know, we don't normally read text until after 2:30 on a segment that I do called Open Line West Virginia, but I got to tell you, we did get one here that said, Keith's Bar and Grill is a great place to eat. The first time I walked in there, I knew it was going to be good when I saw the owner had a Pearl Jam hat on. Is that true, Keith? You had a Pearl Jam hat on?
8: Yeah.
6: Again, something else that
8: you never know what I'll be wearing.
6: Well, I was going to say, again, something else that you don't normally think of seeing in Logan County is a Pearl Jam hat. One of the most famous things on your menu, and I got a great story about this, and you and I were talking about this morning, you do some really good hot dogs down there, and you call them mall dogs, as in M-A-W. Explain the hot dogs, and I'll tell the folks my story. Go ahead.
7: Wait, do we have to, hold on, before we do it, mall, like M-A-W.
6: Yeah.
7: How'd you say it?
6: Mall.
7: Mall. Okay.
6: No, mall.
8: Yeah.
6: Don't make me come over and have to grab your mouth and put it in the mall.
7: Okay.
6: Am I saying it right, Keith?
8: Yep.
7: We just I learned in the last week, Keith, that there are more syllables and words in man than there are in other parts of America.
6: Well, last week we were interviewing Krista Brown Trogdon, who's from that area. I know you know Krista very well, because in Logan, everybody knows everybody. And we were interviewing her about that story. It was, you know, just a very interesting story.
7: About her great-uncle.
6: About great-uncle, and the remains were found and the whole deal. And she told the listeners that she's from Mann, the town of three letters and three syllables. And I had to explain that by drawing it out on a piece of paper for Amanda, and I posted on social media that it's man. But anyway, tell us about
7: the maw burger.
6: M-A-W. The maw. No, it's a dog.
7: Oh, sorry.
6: Tell us about the maw dog, Keith. Yeah, go ahead.
8: Yeah, she was my great-grandmother, and that's what everybody referred to her as. Nobody knew her real name. They only knew her as maw. So when they would come in and eat or whatever, they would talk to maw. But anyway, so we put her name on the hot dog, and it's a grilled bun with her chili recipe and coleslaw.
6: Yeah, and it's so good. It's so good. And the story I was going to tell was I was down there several years ago, and it's when I was working in state government, and we had a bunch of people from different, like, small business administration, whatever was, from, you know, down there. And the lady that was over the regional head of the SBA at the time was from Philadelphia. She's from New Jersey, but she was here from Philadelphia. And we walked in and sat down at your place, and she said, well, what should I order? And I said, well, if you're in, you know, West Virginia, you got to do a mall dog. And she said, what is a maw dog? And so that's what she ordered. And I don't talk to her, you know, much anymore, but it was one of the last times I did. She said, have you had any maw dogs lately? And so you made a somebody from Jersey who lives and works out of Philadelphia a very happy camper when you introduced her to the mall dog that day.
8: Yep.
9: Yeah.
8: And we also have the Arlie Burger, which is my grandfather. And we have the Butch Burger, which is my dad. And we have the Kesey Burger, which is my son. And we have Keisha's Chicken Salad, which is my daughter. And we have the Jenny Bell's Chicken, which is my wife. So everybody in the family has something on the menu.
9: Yeah, they definitely do. But you also have, like, I mean, you have some eclectic things on there. Like, I wouldn't look at your web or your Facebook page or whatever and think, like, I'm going to go there for frog legs and Wagyu.
8: Yes.
9: I mean that in the nicest way possible, right? I mean, you know, like, it's cool.
6: And talk about the way that you have decorated the place, because I know it's radio and people can't necessarily see it, but we would urge people to go check out your Facebook page, it's Keith's Bar and Grill. Talk about what you've done as far as the decorations and the decor of the place.
8: It's kind of a sports theme, and it's also my background. So there's some things up there. I was I lived in North Carolina, and I delivered beer for a Budweiser distributor, and that was at Pinehurst, North Carolina. So there's some things from Pinehurst, and then there's local sports memorabilia up there. And then every trail rider that comes through, or most trail riders that come through, they put a dollar on the wall. So the walls are covered in dollar bills.
6: And you pay tribute in a lot of ways to the coal mining community as well.
8: I do. I have some photos of some coal miners going in and out of the coal mines. And I have a picture of my grandfather who worked in the coal mines. And I have a picture of my uncle working in the coal mines. So it's part of our culture, and it's part.
6: And you still get a lot of folks that come in there that are from the mining community, right, Keith? Oh, did we?
8: Oh, absolutely.
6: Okay, go ahead.
8: That's the heart of our business.
6: Yeah,
9: I see you guys get a lot of good reviews, but I also saw there's a T-shirt with the fight song on it.
6: Yeah, you want to tell us about the Man High fight song, Keith?
9: Or maybe not.
8: It's unique.
6: It is.
9: It's you. We'll leave that. We'll drive some traffic to your Facebook page there.
6: Exactly. And I will say there's not.
9: It's not the school's fight song.
6: It actually is.
9: No, it is.
6: It actually is.
8: We sing it at every game.
9: No.
6: Yes,
9: I'm learning a lot.
8: And it was written back before Prohibition, so there was no drinking age, and so that has been a part of our community. I guess since the 1920s.
6: Yeah, I mean, it actually talks about, you know, bring the whiskey, bring the rye, and that's the high school fight song of Mann High School.
8: Yeah, and we sing it at every game.
6: Every game.
8: Yeah.
9: Now?
8: And,
6: of course,
8: I
6: now.
8: To put it on a shirt, and these trail riders love it.
9: I bet they do.
8: Love, to take that home and show their friends.
6: Yeah. Before we let you go, I do want to mention that this may be the only lunch spot that we have ever done that you had a visit from Anthony Bourdain, the late Anthony Bourdain. Part of it was filmed when he did his visit to West Virginia. And, of course, he spent a lot of time in McDowell County when he was here. But he spent some time at your place, too.
8: Yes, he did. And it was a pretty cool experience.
9: Tell us a little bit about the conversations you were able to have with him.
8: He had a misconception of West Virginia as a whole. And so by coming here, he learned a lot about West Virginia, and he started to admire us for the way we live our lives, you know. And he was surprised by a lot of the things that we do. They took him hunting, and he was surprised that guns were used for something other than criminal behavior.
9: Wow.
8: And so it was very neat to hear his perspective on it after visiting here.
6: And if people have never never seen that, you can probably find it on YouTube or something, his visit to West Virginia, because I remember watching and I thought, this is going to be terrible. He's going to make fun of West Virginia like everybody else. It was could not be further from the truth. He said that on the interviews. He said, look, I came to this state with a misconception, as you said, Keith, about West Virginia, and I walked away just falling in love with the people in Southern West Virginia. He actually said that, if you recall, on the on the interview. Your place seems to be seems to attract a lot of celebrities. I saw a picture of, you know, there's been people riding the trail. Former Pittsburgh Steelers have come in there, and current athletes. You get a lot of famous people come in there from time to time.
8: I do. We actually had Garrett Warren, who is a Hollywood writer, director, stuntman, came here just not too long ago. Actually, it was a year ago.
6: Well, if you're ever down in that area, you got to stop in to Keith's Bar and Grill, get you a mall dog. I'm going to work on Amanda's pronunciation and get you some frog legs and enjoy a nice drink and some good food, because you got some good, stuff. To,
9: good friends, good food, good times.
6: Good friend, good food, good times. There you go. The official motto. Keith's Bar and Grill in Mann, Logan County. I appreciate you being here, Mr. Gamble. Thanks a lot.
8: All right. Thank you.
9: Thanks for coming on.
6: All right. Mall dogs.
9: M-A-W.
6: During the break, I'm
9: sounds like them, you're saying M-A, mall, M-A-L-L.
6: It's pronounced like mall, like shopping mall, but it's a term of endearment for one's grandmother, mall. And during the break, I'm going to come over there, and I'm going to grab your chin, and I'm going to form your...
9: I'll be finishing the show by myself, if that is the case.
6: Mall dog. Hey, if you'd like to nominate somebody for a lunch spot, we do it every Friday afternoon, just during the 1 o'clock hour. Drop us an email, midday@wvmetronews.com, midday@wvmetronews.com. 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
9: Could you imagine if we did the lunch spot every single day?
6: I think we should.
9: I don't know if I can handle it. We're back in just a minute.
6: Mall.
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10: This is a Bloomberg Money Minute. The Trump administration looking to create its own airline, but this carrier will be run by the Department of Homeland Security in order to accommodate round-the-clock deportations of people who are in the U.S. illegally and for those who choose to self-deport. Boeing, meantime, adding another production line for its bread-and-butter 737 MAX jets. That'll make four in all. Boeing says it'll gradually ramp up output and add workers, but it won't say how many. Shares of Boeing pretty much unchanged today, while elsewhere on Wall Street, stocks are now seeing very modest gains. That's following the blowout trading debut of South Korean memory chip maker SK Hynix. That's got the Dow, the Nasdaq, and the S&P each up about a fifth of a percent, and oil is lower at $71 a barrel. And there is a new number one fast food chain in the U.S., according to this year's American Customer Satisfaction Index. Ending an 11-year run at the top for Chick-fil-A, America's new favorite fast food chain, Jersey Mike's Subs. Tom Busby, Bloomberg Radio.
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9: All right, there is this bug that is going around. It's some sort of a parasitic infection. It can make people very sick. It's spreading across the country. News Nation's Lauren Brill has our report.
17: A nasty gastrointestinal bug is spreading through several states.
18: It's really an annoying infection, but it's not life-threatening.
17: The infectious disease called cyclosporiasis is a foodborne illness caused by a parasite called cyclospora. Dr. Philip Chan, an infectious disease specialist with the Rhode Island Department of Health, says it can be hard to differentiate from the common stomach bug or food poisoning.
18: The thing that really sort of sets it apart is that it can be prolonged. So especially in people that are having more than 1 or 2 weeks of diarrhea, abdominal cramping or bloating.
17: Dr. Chan says right now the largest outbreak is in Michigan, which has upwards of 1,000 cases. Right now the source of the illness is unknown, but Dr. Chan says this infectious disease is usually spread through contaminated produce and water.
18: Historically, people do get cyclospora from contaminated fruits and veggies, and especially fruits and veggies that are a little bit harder to wash, things like raspberries or blackberries, things that have little indents in them that make it difficult to wash them.
17: And the way to prevent this is simple.
18: Wash your fruits and vegetables. And that's really the key thing. It doesn't necessarily kill all the organism or wash all the organism off, but it definitely reduces the risk. The other thing that people can do, of course, is to cook their fruits and vegetables before eating them.
17: Now, Dr. Chan tells me this illness is usually treated with a common prescription antibiotic. I'm Lauren Brill.
6: Sales of previously occupied homes in the U.S. Have slowed in June while prices climbed to an all-time high. Let's get this from News Nation's Marcus Espinoza, and he reports that it's adding to the affordability challenges for prospective homebuyers.
19: Right now, purchasing a home is a bit tricky as inflation concerns are still around. Fuel prices are higher. Mortgage rates sitting just around 7% still, as it's forcing home buyers to take a second look before they jump in. A new report from the National Association of Realtors says home sales last month fell, but housing prices hitting all-time highs. An economist I spoke with called this a unique real estate cycle. The National Association of Realtors June report found that the median home price that reached a high of $440,000 last month. That's up 1.8% from last year. Home sales are in sharp contrast, down nearly 2.5% month over month. The decline in sales was in the West, South, and in the Midwest.
20: We have a shortage of housing supply, and then homeowners are in comfortable position. We don't have distressed properties coming onto the market or increase in forced sales condition. And consequently, homeowners are taking their time whether to list, delist, and overall, there's lack of supply while the buyers are just competing among themselves with the limited inventory choices.
19: The 21st Century Road to Housing Act has support from both Democrats and Republicans. However, the president has not signed it yet, but as long as he does not veto it, it will go into effect, trying to help those purchase a home here. But it's currently a tough market for home buyers.
6: That report from News Nation. Of course, we're keeping a close eye on the weather. A lot of West Virginia is under a flood watch. We've had heavy rain roll through different areas, and because of that, a lot of activities are having to be moved around, shuffled, time changes, so on and so forth. Probably things going on in your town as well. Here in the capital city, live on the levee is going to be moving indoors. They have a great concert tonight. This is something, if you're not familiar with it, they do at Haddad Riverfront Park every pretty much every Friday night during the summer months. It's free music. And tonight, they're going to move it inside to the theater at the Convention Center, 200 Civic Center Drive. The doors will open at 5:30, and they're asking people that if you are coming to please enter from Coyer Street, and the music will start at 6:30. Two acts tonight. So again, because of the weather, the officials with Live on the Levee say it has been moved indoors to the theater at the Convention Center.
9: Good, it won't mess up my hair when I go to introduce things tonight.
6: You're
9: at the Levee. Yeah, there you go. All right, we're going to take a quick break. When we come back, we're going to talk to you about the Forgotten Flag Foundation. The hope is that veterans will see flags and know that their sacrifices are certainly appreciated. We're going to talk with the man who runs that organization coming up next. 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
1: West Virginia Metro News, I'm Jeff Jenkins. A helicopter pilot for Waco Oil and Gas is dead after the helicopter crashed earlier today in Pocahontas County. The company confirms 57-year-old Leo Basile was the only person on board when the crash happened at about 7:46 this morning near the community of Huntersville, not far from Marlington. Now, Huntersville is where Waco owner Ike Morris has a cabin and property. Basile, again, the only one on board when the crash happened. No word on what caused the crash. The National Transportation Safety Board is sending an investigation team to the scene. West Virginia State Police have secured the crash site until the NTSB arrives. State police are investigating an officer-involved shooting that took place in Preston County earlier today. It happened in the Kingwood area a few minutes before 10 o'clock this morning. No other information has been released. Again, state police are investigating. The fired WVU hospital doctor who allegedly hid two recording devices in bathrooms at Ruby Memorial Hospital is now in custody. The Montague County Prosecutor's Office confirms 47-year-old Lance Parks was arrested in Wood County. He's charged with 8 misdemeanor counts of criminal invasion of privacy, also a felony count in connection with computer-generated child pornography. He's being held on $100,000 bail. 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
2: 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Tony Caridi welcomes Amy Dawson and Mike Costello of Lost Creek Farm for a conversation that explores far more than what's on the plate.
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1: Governor Patrick Morrissey has a media event this hour in Beckley, making an announcement in the Neville Street area. Morrissey is going to be looking for a new Secretary of Tourism after announcing that Chelsea Ruby is leaving the job at the end of the month. Metro News statewide correspondent Brad McElhaney is following that story.
6: The governor said Ruby would continue to help during the transition period while the administration identifies the next tourism secretary.
1: Ruby has worked for 3 governors, starting with Earl Ray Tomlin. From the Metro News Anchor Desk, I'm Jeff Jenkins.
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1: Welcome back to Metro News Midday on this Friday. It's just about 1:34. We're glad that you're here. Yesterday, veterans and civilians gathered for a flag dedication ceremony. This one was happening at Vandalia Health in Morgantown. It was a rainy day, but it didn't stop people from coming out to honor America in its 250th year. Chris Stout is the founder and president of the Forgotten Flag Foundation, and he joins us now on Metro News Midday. Thanks for joining us.
2: No problem. Thank you for having me on. I appreciate it.
1: You're welcome. Tell us a little bit about your organization. Getting choked up already.
2: Yeah, that's good. So we are coming up on our one-year anniversary of being an official foundation. We gained 501c3 status in October of last year. And how the whole foundation started was I'm a 10-year Army veteran, and I knew I wanted to get back in some way, shape, or form. I just didn't know when. I didn't know how. So it took actually 25 years after I got out of the military, somewhere around there. And I woke up one morning and looked in the distance. And it was late fall, right when the leaves were all off the tree. And I saw an abandoned flagpole. It was a 90-foot flagpole, and it was divine intervention. And from that point forward, we raised $30,000. And had that flag restored and dedicated in less than 90 days. And the dedication day was Flag Day of last year. And our guest of honor was a World War II veteran who was 101 years old the week of the ceremony. And I'll never forget him pulling up to the ceremony. We had about 150 people there. Had the American Legion, an Honor Guard, the Patriot Guard was there. And I remember him getting out of his vehicle. And he was kind of hunched over when he got out. And it's kind of how he walked. Obviously, he's 101. And then he got out of his vehicle and looked at everybody there to honor him. And he just stood straight up. And I knew from that point forward that this is something that we've got to do to respect veterans, you know, World War II, Korean, Vietnam veterans, and even the Iraqi generation that we have today. It's such an emotional and it's such an experience to see how we touch these people like we did yesterday during that flag dedication in Morgantown at Valley Health. So in a nutshell, that's how the whole foundation began. I never thought we would be where we're at today. And I'm so thankful for everything that's happened to us. And it's a pleasure to be on your show.
1: Oh, well, it's an honor to have you here. First, I love the divine intervention part. Also, thank you so much for your service in the military. You know, one of the things that you talked about yesterday, we had you on Tonight Live, and you said that, you know, basically you want veterans to see flags as they walk into different places, like, for instance, the hospital yesterday, and know that it shows appreciation for veteran sacrifice.
2: It does. And the name, the Forgotten Flag Foundation, it doesn't, you know, it has several meanings, and every day it expands more and more and more. But the original mission was to dedicate flags where people forgot to put them or people forgot to restore them. And then it could even mean somebody forgot about a veteran. So our mission runs the gamut as far as, you know, what we do on a daily basis. But the flag is definitely the staple of what we do. I remember trying to figure out how I wanted to give back to the community. And it was either, you know, I knew it was going to be through veterans. I just wasn't sure how. And I was kind of in a conflict back and forth. Did I want to deal with veterans one-on-one, or did I want to do something on a bigger scale? And so I chose this route because obviously we're able to affect, you know, hundreds of people at one time versus one or two. And I just feel it's a bigger impact. And I think when these veterans go to Valley for whatever therapy they need, it's such a great welcoming mat for them to see that American flag, the Eleanor flag, in front of the building. I think it gets them off on the right step, and shows that we really care about them and their mental health moving forward.
1: Yeah, and I think, too, you know, when those types of events happen, like when the flag-raising events happen, you talked about, like, whether you were going to do, like, with veterans one-on-one or do something like this, you're bringing veterans together. Like, you're creating that community in those moments, and by doing that, you're connecting people. So you are still doing that work, you know, by way of just having those events. And I'm looking at your calendar right now. You just had the one yesterday. You have one coming up in September 6th. That one's happening in Pennsylvania. So you're working kind of in all areas.
2: West Virginia. My family's from Fairmont, Morgantown area. I actually lived in Fairmont for a while, in Morgantown for 15 years. Moved back to Canonsburg in 2015. But West Virginia, that's our first project in the state of West Virginia. And like I said, we were teaming up with Valley Health, and the gentleman that has helped us out tremendously in the Morgantown area is Terry Vance. I don't know if you've heard of him before, but he has a huge impact on the veterans throughout the state. He put together a coalition of over 100 organizations, so that are, you know, solely focused on you know, helping veterans on a daily basis. And I couldn't have been done without him, without his help. And I just would like to extend a gratitude of thanks to him for helping us out to get in the great state of West Virginia.
3: Hey, Chris, this is Dave Allen. We appreciate you joining us on the show today. I think it's wonderful what you're doing. Do you think there needs to be efforts, though, to try to maybe take this message to younger people to make sure that, I mean, because years ago, I'm old enough to remember when just about every house had a flag, and it seemed to be a little bit more patriotism then. I don't want to turn it political, but for one reason or another, I don't think it's what it used to be. It would be interesting to me to see if you could somehow work with younger people to try to get them to take on your cause as well.
2: Yeah, that's a great question. For one, I just want to start out, and you say you weren't trying to be political. Our foundation is strictly politically neutral. We decided to take this route we wanted to end this rhetoric back and forth and promote common sense patriotism. So, you know, I still get that kickback that, you know, they refer a flag to a Republican, you know, and that's not the case at all. We care about all veterans and all people. But back to your question, we actually have a student ambassadorship program in place that we started last year in the Canonsburg area and the Fayette County school district last year. So what that entails is we have assemblies where last year the assembly was focused on learning how to fold the flag, learning what the 13 folds mean. And we also threw in a couple other, you know, historical facts. So we had probably a dozen assemblies last year. And through those assemblies, we had students sign up for our student ambassadorship program. And when that happens, they have to complete 10 hours of community service. They have to learn how to fold the flag and learn what the 13 and recite the 13, what the 13 folds mean. And they have to enter an official essay contest. So we are interacting with these kids, and you'll be surprised that we've done some essay contests of our own, and the ideology is definitely, the arrow is definitely pointing up with these children. But I definitely agree with you that we are impacting, you know, middle school students through high school students and eventually college students. This year, we're going to focus on the evolution of the American flag from 1776 to the present time. So that was a great question, and we are absolutely, that's part of our mission as we speak today.
1: And people can help with that mission that you guys have of restoring American flags and promoting patriotism at all levels. If they make a donation to you guys, you're like you said, you're a 501c3, and you say 100% of the contributions go towards just that.
2: Absolutely. Okay. 100%. We're 100%. And you can go to our website at forgottenflagfoundation.org.
1: Well, we love it. And I also just want to mention someone that you obviously highlight on your website, is James Hanna. Mm-hmm. He's from Pennsylvania, but tell us a little bit about James.
2: So Mr. Hanna, he was our guest of honor, like I mentioned earlier, in our first flag dedication. He unfortunately passed away 4 months ago, roughly. And I drove to his viewing. I remember driving, and just something hit me where it said, we need to start the James Hanna Project. And that just came through my mind. So I remember meeting with the family, and I talked to him at the funeral home. I said, the foundation would like to start the James Hanna Project. And I said, this is what it entails. So when service members pass away, the family members get the service member's flag, and it hangs on the wall or the shelf for years and years and years, and people look at it and kind of goes by the wayside. So I thought, what a better way to make the flag always fly is to partner up with the 9/11th Air Wing out of Robinson Township, Pennsylvania, put the service member's flag on the airplane. They fly the mission around the state or wherever they go. The flag comes back. They then in turn get a certificate from the air wing. The crew members sign a picture for the service member, and then we in turn give them a certificate that the flag flew and the Mr. James Hanna Project. So that's where the James Hanna Project came from, was him and his honor and his service in World War II till he passed away 4 months ago.
1: Wow. Love that. Love what you're doing. It's so nice to talk with you and meet with you. How can people get in touch with you?
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1: How much has the 250th birthday of our nation played a part in this?
2: Somebody asked me that yesterday, and it kind of took me a second to kind of, you know, think how to respond to that. I will tell you that each flag that we dedicate, it gets more and more enjoyable and more intensely just emotional for me. So I would like to say that the 250th was important, but each flag that we put in the ground is more and more important to me. But the 250th as a whole is such an incredible feat to accomplish as a nation, to know, if you know history at all, what we've been through, and actually how we're the strongest and the, you know, the longest lasting country, you know, on the face of the earth. So that definitely plays a little bit into it, but each and every flag that we put on the ground just puts another stamp on what our mission is and how we can, you know, get people to get involved in promoting patriotism more and more moving forward.
3: Chris, we appreciate you being here. Keep doing great things, man. Thanks a lot.
2: Thank you guys so much. Check in anytime.
1: All right. Thank you.
3: Thank you. It's 1:45. Mark Curtis coming up. Stay with us.
0: We'll be right back. 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
4: 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States like California and Hawaii that offer additional credits led the country in house battery installations. Significant increases in Texas and Arizona as well. Small systems could cost you between $5,000 and $12,000. 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I'm Denise Pellegrini.
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8: This week's Cincinnati Reds Hall of Fame moment looks at the first home run hit by a Red at Riverfront Stadium. It was June 30th, 1970, when the Reds played their first game at the new ballpark. The Braves would win 8-2, and Henry Aaron would hit the first home run. The following night, July 1st, the outcome would be different, with the Reds beating the Braves 9-2. In the sixth inning of that game, Reds second baseman Tommy Helms would come to the plate.
9: Tommy Helms stepping in. Nobody out, line at first. Sixth inning, Reds 4, Braves nothing. Now the pitch, swung on a high. On the left field, back in the corner, Cardi back. Can't get it, it's up. It hit the foul pole screen, a home run. A home run for Tommy Helms, scoring Ty Klein ahead of him. Well, how about that? Tommy Helms with his first home run of 1970, just above the fence, and it hit the foul pole screen. That's the first home run in the new Riverfront Stadium by a member of the Cincinnati Reds.
8: The home run Tommy Helms hit that July night would not only be his first, it would be his only home run in the 1970 season. 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
3: Welcome back to the show. It is 11 minutes away from 2 o'clock on a Friday afternoon. And as we do every Friday afternoon at this time, we welcome in our good friend, political commentator Mark Curtis. Good afternoon, sir. How are you?
10: Good afternoon. I'm just fine sitting here in sunny Florida.
3: I was going to say, how's the weather? Because we are all waterlogged in West Virginia right now. They just had to move one of your favorite events, Live on the Levee, inside tonight.
10: Yeah, well, it's 97 and extremely humid outside here. It's unbearable.
1: Yeah, that was last week here. We enjoyed the break. Hey, I want to talk to you about something that's not in your column, if you don't mind. But anyways, sure. The Sunday Political Brunch, of course, gets published every Sunday on patch.com. You can read that there. This week's title is The Battle for War and Elections. I want to ask you about Mitch McConnell and this whole situation that we're seeing out, you know, and you got to wonder. Well, I'll let you commentate.
3: We want to know what you're wondering, Mark.
1: Yeah.
10: you know, this is in the absence of facts, rumors take over. Mm-hmm. And, you know, his office is acknowledging that he's in the hospital and he's receiving excellent care, but they're not saying what condition he is. There's rumors that he's unconscious. Former Congresswoman Marjorie Taylor Greene said he was, quote, a vegetable. Laura Loomer, a presidential advisor, said he was brain dead. I mean, it's just bizarre. And so we don't know. I mean, I say prayers for Senator McConnell. He served this country well for decades, and I hope he's okay and can recover. But I think, you know, it's important to underscore when Governor Andy Beshear asks McConnell's office for a public update and all they're getting in return is silence, that's rather telling. So I hope we find out something soon and all the rumors stop and we get down to the facts.
3: What about these reports? And again, these could be rumors, maybe not. I don't know that his wife has been meeting with Chinese officials.
10: Well, Elaine Chao is a former two-time cabinet member, and she is Chinese-American. And she had a previously scheduled trade mission to China that was scheduled a couple of days before he got ill. And I think she went and has now come back. So I don't think there's anything surreptitious about that.
3: All right, you say the math is simple for Democrats. They have to flip 4 U.S. Senate seats currently held by Republicans to protect Democrat incumbents. Take us from there.
10: Yeah, they really have to win these 5 seats. I've isolated and analyzed 6 different states, including the state of Ohio, where the race is a toss-up there. I mean, former Senator Sherrod Brown and current Senator John Houston, the Republican, they are tied at 48 apiece in the most recent poll. So that's a toss-up place the Democrats would have to win. They'd also have to win, well, the problem is Maine.
3: Yeah,
10: they may have messed that up because Graham Plattner finally dropped out on the sexual assault allegations, and he's out. And now they're trying to find a candidate who Plattner was actually leading in the polls against a longtime Senator Susan Collins, the Republican. And all of a sudden now this may be the glide path to her victory. And look, if the Democrats don't win Maine, their chances of taking control of the Senate are slim to none.
3: I'm very interested in a lot of the Democrats that had rushed to the defense of Plattner. Like I heard Hakeem Jeffries, it wasn't Hakeem Jeffries. It was someone else, though, that made the comment, said, well, look, there's no perfect candidate. But let's face it, Mark, with this Plattner guy, there is no perfect candidate. That's exactly right. But he was a little bit less than that. I mean, somebody didn't do their job on this guy.
10: Look, we cannot live in an era with a double standard. You can't, out of one side of your mouth, demand the release of the Epstein files and what sexual misbehavior they may expose, and then turn around and stand in front of your guy and say, we're going to stand by our man. It took, I think, finally Bernie Sanders had defended Plattner as well, and then Sanders came out and said, look, I called him and told him he needs to drop out. But, yeah, you're right. It's bad for the party. It can hurt them, and I think it'll hurt them in Maine that they stuck with this guy for so long. And this wasn't the only problem he had. He had the Nazi tattoo and other women claiming sexual affairs. It just was on and on.
1: Ohio Take 2, Sherrod Brown was in Southeast Ohio yesterday. We covered that over at 13 News. Tell us about Ohio's so purple right now.
10: Yeah, Ohio has gone, well, it has been very red the last presidential cycles and was strong for Trump in all 3. But look, a guy like Sherrod Brown, who defeated an incumbent, Mike DeWine, who was a 2-term U.S. senator on the Republican side, that's significant. So you have to say that a guy like Brown, who got elected 3 times to the U.S. Senate, has a viable chance to come back. And I think the polls from it's 270towin.com is the website. They have the man, it's a composite from about 10 recent polls, and they have Husted and Brown tied at 48 apiece. There's not a lot of wiggle room there. Just a few undecideds could make the difference.
3: Yeah. Give us the latest on Iran.
10: You know, this is the thing that could backfire for especially Republicans, because, you know, we had a ceasefire supposedly, and all of a sudden now they're fighting again. They were fighting again today. The stock market tanked again. Gas prices went up again. And you don't want those two things happening to an economy in an election year. So that bodes badly for incumbents, not just Republicans, but Democrat incumbents as well. That thing's got to look. The war in Iran has got to stabilize, or the Republicans are in danger of losing control of both the Senate and the House.
3: And real quick, only about 20, 30 seconds, big loss for President Trump in the courts.
10: Yeah, he's not getting his name put back on the Kennedy Center, although he may appeal that to the U.S. Supreme Court. And a federal judge in Manhattan says Trump's got to start paying Jean Carroll, the woman he was accused of sexually assaulting and defaming. He has to pay her the nearly $6 million she won in the civil lawsuit against him.
1: All right. You can read Mark Curtis's weekly political brunch on the website patch.com. We always love talking with you. Thank you.
10: Good. Miss you guys.
1: Miss Bye-bye. You too. Stay out of that humidity. All right. We're going to take a quick break to wrap things up. We're back in just a minute.
0: We'll be right back. This is Metro News Midday. Metro News, the voice of West Virginia.
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1: Welcome back to Metro News Midday. There's a new court filing, and we'll have a story posted here soon about the man who is accused in the National Guard shootings of Sarah Backstrom and Andrew Wolf. That he's refusing to eat while he's in the jailed. So we'll get a story up about that very soon. But that the Hill has something on it right now.
3: Coming up next hour, we're going to be joined by Daniel Woods. Now, you know, Daniel, a member of the sports team, always joins us during the 2 o'clock hour on Friday to kind of get you set up for the weekend. But, of course, the big story in West Virginia, that helicopter crash in Pocahontas County claimed a life earlier today. So we're going to have Daniel give us a little update on that. Of course, you can read more about it at the website, wvmetronews.com. After 2:30, it's all you. It's Open Line West Virginia. Amanda is out the door.
1: Have a great weekend, everyone.
3: Have a great weekend.
1: Thanks.
3: All right.
1: Have a mall.

0: Robertson. Mexican officials say their government will file criminal complaints over the deaths of its citizens in ICE custody or as part of immigration enforcement. This after the fatal shooting of a Mexican national by federal agents in Houston claiming self-defense. Texas Congresswoman Sylvia Garcia at a Houston briefing.
1: They did not have a siren. They did not have lights or noise. I really did press the ICE director that they should reconsider their policy of unmarked cars. And that they should have something so that the public can know that they're being followed.
0: The Department of Homeland Security admits he was not the intended target. President Trump says the ceasefire with Iran is over. There are still what U.S. officials call technical talks. ABC's Martha Raddatz.
2: A U.S. official telling ABC that the United States is still committed to finding a resolution so Iran can never possess a nuclear weapon, but there has been no evidence of progress.
0: Demanding a transparent investigation and an independent autopsy, the family of the Mississippi teenager whose body was found off of Barrier Island, Nolan Wells, last seen on July 4th, celebrating the holiday with friends. Family's attorney Benjamin Crump says Wells' friends took his phone when they left Horn Island.
3: I don't know any teenagers, Michael Strahan, who says, if you believe their story, I'm going to stay behind and I'm going to leave my phone. I mean, no young person leaves their cell phone.
0: To many Americans, affordability is a top issue set to become law tonight without his signature if President Trump doesn't veto it. A bipartisan housing bill that would expand financing for affordable housing and restrict how much real estate institutional investors could own. President Trump says he won't sign it in protest to the Senate's refusal to pass voter ID and citizenship requirements in an election-related bill. You're listening to ABC News.
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7: Good afternoon. It's 203 and 77 degrees in the capital city. I'm Jack Carlson in the 580 WCHS radio newsroom. Your Metro News AccuWeather forecast, cloudy and humid with some rain this afternoon, up to a high of 80 degrees. It's a rainy day in the Kanawha Valley, and most of the mountain state is under a flood watch through Sunday morning. The National Weather Service warns of flash flooding chances tomorrow as well. A Kanawha County beer distribution company says it's committed to reaching a fair agreement with striking workers. 49 workers at the beverage market in Sissonville have been on strike since May 12th. Beverage Market provided more collective bargaining details to 580 WCHS in a statement. The company says it's making changes to an attendance policy. The current policy is that each absence, whether it's for one day or 5 days straight, counts as one attendance occurrence. The most recent contract between the union and the company expired on May 2nd. Read the full story at WCHSnetwork.com. Tonight's Live on the Levee concert is moving indoors. Rainy weather in the capital city causing the change. The concert will now take place at the Charleston Theater at the Charleston Coliseum. Chris Jacobs is the headliner beginning at 8 o'clock. Special guest The Local Honeys starts the music at 6:30. A pepperoni roll night is coming up tomorrow in the capital city. The Charleston Dirty Birds Baseball Club is hosting Pepperoni Roll Fest. Senior account executive Jay Silverman says it's going to be a great night.
8: We have the pepperoni roll contest. We got about 7 to 9 vendors from all over the state coming out to participate. And from 5:30 to 8 o'clock, you will get, when you first get into the gate, you will get a little baggie that has two bones and two tickets.
7: He says the ticket

0: Votes are good for the pepperoni roll tastings, and the bones are used to vote for your favorite pepperoni roll. First pitch is scheduled for 6:25 tomorrow night between the Dirty Birds and the Long Island Ducks. 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
0: Your Metro News AccuWeather forecast. Rainy conditions could continue into the evening, a low of 69 tonight. It's 77 degrees in the capital city. I'm Jack Carlson, 580 WCHS.
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3: 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Text 304-TALK-304. Daniel Woods is standing by with our weekend sports blitz, kind of getting you ready for the weekend in sports. We'll get to that momentarily. But again, our big story today, and Daniel joins us now. Our big story today, though, has been this helicopter crash in Pocahontas County.
4: That's right. And just to bring everybody up to speed, there was a helicopter crash near the Huntersville community this morning. And this is a story that we've been following all day. We've been getting more and more information as the day's gone on. And right around the time you all came on the air, that Jeff Jenkins was on at the top of the show, we were able to confirm that the pilot was from Waco Oil and Gas. It was a Waco Oil and Gas owned helicopter. The pilot was an employee of the company, and that Ike Morris, who is the owner of Waco Oil and Gas, very well known in Gilmer County, around Glenville, and around the state, has a cabin in that area. And the pilot, Leo Basile, who is 57, was killed in that crash in Pocahontas County, and was traveling to a gathering at Ike Morris's property in Pocahontas County. So there's more information coming.
3: Sure,
4: NTSB, if they are not on site already, is en route for the full investigation, but that's what we know at this time.
3: All right. Again, follow WVMetroNews.com and on the air as well, because we'll have further updates as they become available, because we don't know at this point. You know, we've been stuck in this whole thing with the rain and the fog. But it's kind of been scattered, so we don't know what that is. The NTSB will come out with a full report on that at some point. We'll have it for you on air and online as well.
4: And we expect the FAA will have a preliminary report typically the next business day, but it's a Friday, so we're still a couple of days away from even a preliminary report from the FAA, and then we'll get the full investigation from NTSB.
3: Traffic, a tragic situation,
4: terrible.
3: You know, regardless. And the type of, I was talking to someone who was familiar with this, a friend of mine up in that part of the state, and he said the type of helicopter that was, this is not, when you get an image in your head, Daniel, of a helicopter,
4: right,
3: you think of like the, you know, medical evacuation type of, this was like a corporate, almost like an apartment type. That's the way, I don't mean to make light of it, but that's the way he described it to me. He said that the helicopter is like an apartment almost.
4: Yeah, it's a big aircraft. I believe this model in particular holds enough for 14 people. So this is not a small helicopter that was involved.
3: All right. Let's transition to sports. We had you on the show yesterday talking about the Big 12 media days. Now that you've had a chance to look over everything and listen to the comments from Coach Rod and the other coaches in the league, generally your takeaway?
4: I actually was having a conversation with somebody the other day, rather yesterday, about this off the air. And I think West Virginia is in a position where expectations are low. And in a lot of ways, that's where West Virginia football thrives. I think Rich Rodriguez is confident that he has a better team than people think. I think he's confident that he has a better team than he had last year. And when you look at things on paper, I think it's very reasonable to believe that. Beyond that, Texas Tech and BYU seem to be the favorites among the league, and I think that's fair. BYU brings back a whole lot from a very good team last year. Texas Tech, in the midst of all the Brendan Sorsby situation, still is spending as much money as anybody in the Big 12. They should be favored. They will be favored along with BYU. After that, just about everybody has at least one big question, and that's where I leave things. You've got teams like Utah and Kansas State that have a ton of talent back but have first-year head coaches. You have an Arizona State team that had its quarterback transfer to LSU. You have an Arizona team that has a multi-year starter and quarterback in Noah Fifita, but what are they putting around him? So I think that's really where a lot of the questions lie. Anybody else that you think could jump up and join Texas Tech and BYU at the top of the league has that huge question mark of the other 14 teams in the league. And after you get past that top two, I think it's going to be a really interesting year. And even with those two, I don't think either of them are unassailable, as nobody's going to touch these guys this year.
3: What's the big question for WVU? Now, I know everybody, because quarterback is the most glamorous right. position, that's what everybody from Pee Wee leagues to the NFL wants to talk about. But it seems to me that either way, they're going to be good there. But is there another question mark for WVU?
4: To me, it's how quickly can you bring together a roster that has been flipped this much? Because you completely turned the roster over last offseason, really just to get a team on the field. There were so many guys that left when Neil Brown was fired. There was just generally not a whole lot returning on that team, that you had to add so many guys that to be able to put anything resembling a Big 12 football team on the field, you needed to bring in 40, 50, 60 guys, and that's what they did. The downside to that Rich Rodriguez has talked about was, one, they were coming in behind the eight ball because they came in late because it was a new coaching staff. So a lot of guys they may have targeted early in the process were already off the board. And then two, what was available to them, what they could go and get, was a lot of guys that were seniors. They had 40-plus seniors last year. So you had to then turn around and replace all of those guys. And they had a very big high school recruiting class this year. But I am interested to see, again, with all of that turnover in the offseason, how quickly does it come together? Because what you can practice all you want, you can have all these offseason workouts, as many as you want, but until you line up there and play against somebody that's not wearing the same jersey as you, you don't necessarily know what you have. And I think what WVU looks like week one might be a different product than what you see week 12.
3: All right, let's keep talking about football, because I could do that all the time.
4: Sure.
3: You know, let's talk about football. High school football. I know we get Joe Brocato out on the road doing the Joe Bro Tour, as he does every year this time of year, going to all these different places. What are you hearing from Joe?
4: Well, he was at Tucker County, was the most recent stop, and we talked about that a little bit this morning on the morning news. That is a Tucker County program that has won 5 playoff games in the last 3 years in Class A, and there's a lot of moving pieces there. But it's going to be a really fun year, I think, for Tucker County. It's going to be a really fun year for Single A. I think overall you've got Wheeling Central Catholic that was the state champion last year, had a record-setting performance from their running back, Cade Coronas, in the championship game. But you look at this Tucker County team, they're going to play 3 of the 4 semifinalists from a year ago. That includes a Clay Battelle team that was in the state championship, lost to Wheeling Central, gets their quarterback Corey Cohen back, has a lot of really talented athletes, and I think that Single A field is always a ton of fun. Pendleton County has maybe the best quarterback in Single A, and Colton Roberson, who's back again. They were in the semifinals, lost to Wheeling Central, and then Joe has made some stops with other programs that have had a lot of recent success, namely Morgantown in Class Quad A, that are coming off their first state championship in a couple of decades. They've got Maddox Twigg back at quarterback for his junior year, was the J.R. House Award winner last year as the best quarterback in West Virginia. He's got an offer from WVU and from Marshall. He's been to Bridgeport, where they were upset by Chapmanville in the playoffs, and they have so much talent back from a year ago. Doddridge County in Double A, they made it to the semifinals, lost to the eventual state championship team in Frankfort, and they are one of those programs that just reloads every year. So anybody out there, you know, I would encourage you, if you want to know what's going on in West Virginia high school football, you go to WVMetroNews.com, you go to Metro News Television, you find Joe's summer visits with these programs, and in 3 to 5 minutes, you will know what's going on at your local high school.
3: A couple of things that have been of interest to me, one we covered on the network show and one I covered on the local show, it has to do with the football teams trying to field a team. One of those is in class single A, Van. We talked to Coach Mark Agosti earlier this week, and he's hopeful that they're going to be able to field a football team, because this is a school that's got an incredible tradition over the years. It's a very small school in Boone County. And last year, they didn't even field a football team. And it, again, it's a very small school, understandable. But he, in interviewing him this week, he feels pretty hopeful that, and I mean, it's here, it's July 10th.
4: Right.
3: He's hopeful that the Van Bulldogs will be back out on the gridiron this fall.
4: That's the program that produced a guy named Tony Gibson. I'm not sure if you've heard of him.
3: Yeah.
4: But I feel for these communities around the state and Van, and we've talked a little bit off the air about St. Albans and what's going on there.
3: That's going to be my next point, yeah.
4: And that's a AAA program.
3: Yeah.
4: And I think what we've seen is a lot of the movement of athletes in West Virginia high school sports has caused some of this. I don't want to 100% pin it on that. Football as a whole in West Virginia is shrinking for a lot of reasons. There's less high school students, first of all. But you have these transfer rules that are now going away that I think maybe we'll see this start to come back around, where there are more athletes at some of these smaller programs. But I think you saw athletes transferring out of schools for one reason or another, whether it's I want to go to a bigger school or I want to go to a school with a better football team. And the Vans of the world and St. Albans, who you mentioned you wanted to ask about, they kind of get left behind. And whether it's we don't have enough or we're playing all underclassmen, it's really difficult. And I feel for these communities, because in so many ways, these programs and these athletic departments are the lifeblood of these small West Virginia communities. And, you know, Friday Night Lights, it's a real thing in West Virginia.
3: If, you know, West Virginia is a relatively small state anyway, in the big picture of things, and I'm not trying to say that high school sports is not big in the Kanawha Valley, because it is, and in Morgantown area and Martinsburg, whatever. But you get into these, like maybe central West Virginia, southern West Virginia, to a certain extent northern West Virginia, where there aren't seven or eight schools in the county when there's one, and they have their county rival. And I mean, even if doesn't matter who they're playing, the entire team or the entire town rather shuts down when the high school football team is playing on Friday night. And for a community like Van, again, as you talked about producing Tony Gibson, and I mean, I'm very hopeful that the coach will be able to make this work. Now, conversely, you mentioned St. Albans. This is an interesting, we talked about this a lot on our local show in Charleston. This is a program, St. Albans Red Dragons, storied tradition, have had great football teams over the year, have won championships recently, you know, in other sports. Triple A school that was quad A at one point, that is in very much in danger of not having a football team this year simply because not enough kids are going out. Has nothing to do with the population of the school. As I said, it's a triple A school.
4: It just won a state baseball championship.
3: Exactly. And I talked to Coach Dan Brown. He's going to come on our local show this week. They're going to have a team or a town hall meeting like Wednesday at St. Albans High School to try to meet with, you know, the business leaders, try to meet with the parents, the grandparents. Maybe you could talk to your grandkid, talk to the kid you go to church with about maybe trying to play. But it would just be unfathomable to me that a school the size of St. Albans wouldn't have a football team this fall.
4: Incredible. And some of that has to do with the transfer rules. You know, you and I are both here in Charleston. We have seen the last couple of years how much player movement there is and how quickly have-nots can go to haves and haves can go to have-nots in Kanawha Valley football in particular. And I think St. Albans has been affected by that. And, you know, sometimes it just breaks bad in every way you can think of. And like I said, you know, sometimes you get a couple of small classes that come through in a row where you don't have as many boys going out for sports and you have some kids transfer away. And it just doesn't work out the way that you're hoping it will. And for St. Albans' sake and for the sake of all of these programs in West Virginia high school football, I want to see as many of these teams be able to play as possible because, like you talked about, it's lifeblood of the community. Mm-hmm. You know, something that I've had this little idea spinning around in my head along with some other folks behind the scenes that I have not pitched to anyone, but hey, if the powers that be are out there listening right now, this is an idea that I had that, you know, it would be something interesting on Friday nights. You know, Greg Carey gives you the written story for the game that he's at. Joe Bricado has the highlights of the game that you're at. So many of these communities, it's everything that it means to them. I want to get out there and get into the community, and this is what it's like going to the Chapmanville-Scott rivalry football game, or this is what it's like at a West Side Wyoming East basketball game. This is what it's like in this environment, and that's something that goes away if you don't have these community schools. Yep.
3: I love the idea.
4: Yeah.
3: All right. So you know that you're going to be the one to do that, right?
4: I want to be the one to do that.
3: Okay. All right. I do want to talk a little basketball here for a moment.
4: Let's do
3: because
4: it.
3: There's a lot of folks with connections to West Virginia universities with a S at the end.
4: Yes.
3: That are playing some summer league ball.
4: That's right. And it's an exciting time. The NBA Summer League, for those that don't know a whole lot about it, it's an opportunity not just for guys that just got drafted to get an opportunity to get out on the floor, play with some guys that will probably be their teammates in the future, but it's an opportunity for a lot of young guys that are trying to make it to get in front of NBA scouts, but also get in front of agents, get in front of scouts for teams overseas. And WVU has been well represented for quite some time, just about every year at the Summer League. But at this point, Marshall is very well represented. You've got some in-state guys that went elsewhere for college. And I was reminded earlier today, one that I missed when I was reporting on this earlier this week on the morning news. So you've got 8 guys that spent time in a WVU uniform, and I might make myself silly because I'm going to try to name them all offhand. Eric Stevenson, Javon Small, Jesse Edwards, Trayson Eaglestaff, and Toby O'Connor are all guys that finished their careers at WVU. And then you add in Muhammad Wagee, Tucker DeVries, and Jalen Bridges that all played at WVU, then transferred elsewhere. Jalen Bridges is a West Virginia native as well from Fairmont. You've got 3 West Virginia natives playing in Jalen Bridges, Jake Stevens from Musselman, and John Elmore, who played at Marshall, was a tremendous player at Marshall. And then you've got 3 guys from Marshall with John Elmore, Wyatt Fricks, who just finished his career there, and then Tavion Kinsey. All of those guys are playing in the NBA Summer League. Ton of guys with West Virginia ties. Then I was reminded earlier today, the Philadelphia 76ers added J.J. Harper, who started his college career at Concord, then played at West Liberty, then transferred to Liberty at the Division I level. So that's 14 guys, and for all I know, I'm missing some that have ties in one way or another to the state of West Virginia. Isaac McNeely from POCA. That's 4 from in-state. He's the one that played yesterday. And I completely forgot about that. Isaac McNeely from POCA makes it 4 in-state guys from West Virginia. He had 10 points for the Atlanta Hawks yesterday against the Spurs. So if you got nothing to do and you're sitting around, throw on ESPN2, throw on Amazon Prime Video, you'll probably throw a dart out there and hit somebody that has a basketball tie to the state of West Virginia.
3: Do we still care about the World Cup now that the USA is not in it anymore?
4: I do. I don't know.
3: You and producer Ethan do, right?
4: That is true. I'm in a group chat with producer Ethan with a bunch of our college friends that we're locked into the action. We get Spain and Belgium coming up here at 3:00, and then the other 2 quarterfinals are tomorrow.
3: All right.
4: Norway against England, Argentina against Switzerland.
3: We don't spend a lot of time talking about NASCAR, but I do want to say I think they're in Atlanta this weekend. My guy.
4: Your guy.
3: Chase Briscoe won last week in Chicago.
4: Congratulations.
3: Yeah. So I'm not the NASCAR fan that I used to be.
4: Let me know where to send the fruit basket.
3: Okay. Yeah, well, I prefer meats and cheeses.
4: That's fine.
3: Chase Briscoe, who's ran pretty well this season. He just hasn't won a lot. But in NASCAR, you don't necessarily have to win. I mean, you can win the championship without winning a race. I mean, the way NASCAR, because it's based on points.
4: That seems counterintuitive.
3: Yes. Yeah, if you just finish in the top 5 or 10, you know, you'll have a good season without even winning one. But he did win in Chicago last week. Daniel, appreciate you being here, my friend. Thanks
4: Thank
3: a
4: you.
3: Lot. Have a good weekend. 224, and we'll be back after this.
2: We'll be right back. 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Metro News, the voice of West Virginia.
5: This is a Bloomberg Money Minute. China today announcing it's temporarily blocking all exports of helium, a key element in computer chip production, further complicating the global supply shortage for chips. It's also vital for medical uses like in MRIs. President Trump says the ceasefire between the U.S. and Iran is over after several nights of U.S. airstrikes and Iranian retaliation on U.S. allies in the region. But on Wall Street, stocks are getting a boost today from today's trading debut of the South Korean memory chip maker SK Hynix. Right now, that has the Dow, the Nasdaq, and the S&P all up about 0.3%. Oil fluctuating between gains and losses, now down 1% to just above $71 a barrel. And look for even more brick-and-mortar stores from the online furniture and accessories giant Wayfair. It's planning to open a bunch more after a lot of success with showrooms in Chicago, Atlanta, and Columbus, Ohio. Next up, Denver and Cincinnati this year, New York City and Fort Lauderdale in 27. Tom Busby, Bloomberg Radio.
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3: Welcome back to the show, 228. We have some information here available from the West Virginia State Police, the official release on the helicopter crash. And I'll just kind of paraphrase it because it's very long, as you can imagine. Friday, being today, approximately 7:45 a.m., the State Police Elkins Detachment received a report of a downed aircraft, as we've been telling you, in the Huntersville area of Pocahontas County. Troopers from Elkins and Marlinton Detachments, along with Pocahontas County Office of Emergency Management and the Marlinton Volunteer Fire Department, responded to the scene. And they determined that this privately owned helicopter did crash, and it was owned, as we've been telling you, by Waco Oil and Gas Company, being operated by the pilot, Leo Basile, 57, of Arthurdale. The investigation determined that Mr. Basile was the sole occupant of the aircraft that was pronounced deceased at the scene. Nestakin has been notified. The FAA has been notified, coordinating with the appropriate investigative agencies, and the cause of the crash remains under investigation. And as Daniel said, you know, generally speaking, there'll be some sort of a press release come out from the FAA on the next business day, but that being Saturday. could be late tonight, could be Saturday, could be on Monday. But follow along, WVMetroNews.com and on air, too, because we'll have the latest information from that tragic helicopter crash in Pocahontas County early this morning. Open Line West Virginia is on the way, 1-800-765-TALK or text 304-TALK-304. 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

0: And now we'll go to the Metro News Anchor Desk for a check of local news. 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
1: West Virginia Metro News, I'm Jeff Jenkins. Tragedy has struck a well-known West Virginia company, Waco Oil and Gas confirms. Company helicopter pilot Leo Basile died this morning when the company copter crashed near Huntersville in Pocahontas County. The 57-year-old Basile was the only person on board the helicopter. The National Transportation Safety Board is sending a team to the crash site to begin an investigation. State police have been on the scene securing the crash scene. The Montague County Prosecutor's Office reports an arrest.
2: The fire doctor from Ruby Memorial Hospital, wanted in connection with cameras found in non-staff bathrooms, has been arrested in Wood County. Dr. Lance Parks has been charged with 8 counts of criminal invasion of privacy, 1 count of felony distribution and exhibition of computer-generated child porn. A bond for Parks has been set at $100,000, and police in Morgantown would still like to talk to anyone with additional information. I'm Mike Nolting for WVMetroNews.com.
1: State police are investigating an officer-involved shooting in Preston County. Happened in the Kingwood area at a few minutes before 10 this morning. Not much else has been released. The U.S. Marshals Service says an 18-year-old Ohio man wanted for a rape in Canton, Ohio, was arrested this morning in Clarksburg. Javon Watkins was taken into custody at a residence on West Pike Street. He allegedly sexually assaulted a juvenile last November. 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
3: Come on, Liam, let's go. Get open. Come on, go for it. Wake up. Wake up, Liam. Oh, come on, use your head. Gotta want it. Dominate.
4: There he goes again. 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
5: That's what Liam wants.
4: That's what we all want.
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1: Elkins City Council has accepted the resignation of Police Chief Travis Bennett. City officials praised Bennett in a news release saying, quote, Chief Bennett leaves this department stronger than he found it, not just in numbers, but in his character and capabilities. Flood watch remains in effect for most of West Virginia into Sunday morning. Some rainy conditions across the state this afternoon. Some of the rain will be heavy this afternoon and into tomorrow. From the Metro News Anchor Desk, I'm Jeff Jenkins.
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1: 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Ryan Nicholson, Stephanie Pauly, our producers today. 1-800-765-TALK. That is the phone number. Text 304-TALK-304. We keep saying that, and, you know, we talk a lot behind the scenes about things we want to do with the show, but I think at some point we're going to come up with like a totally all-access look at what goes on behind the scenes here. And I just happen to have a little video that I did earlier. If you heard the segment we do at 1 o'clock on Fridays, the lunch spot, we were interviewing the folks at Keith's Bar and Grill in Mann, Logan County, and they have a hot dog called the Maw Dog, and it's like mammal, like we use in West Virginia, but it's more pronounced mall. And I'm trying to work with Amanda Barron and telling her how to correctly pronounce it. And so I thought, just as a little funny to the owner, Keith Gamble, that I would do a video of Amanda, me teaching Amanda how to say mall dog. And I didn't like literally grab her chin and try to force the words out because she is from Cleveland and I would get knocked on the floor. So I didn't want to do that, but I don't know. Maybe I'll post it at some point. It's kind of funny. 1-800-765-TALK is the phone number. Text 304-TALK-304. Let's get to your text. This is Open Line West Virginia. Text says, this is a reference to Hoppy. It says, if Hoppy were not bad-mouthing Trump, he's just stating facts. A lot of people have their own narrative, but they are not facts. Hoppy, just giving the facts. I get to listen to some of Talkline and Steam Release on Fridays, and somebody, I think, and I'm very much paraphrasing here, but I think somebody called the show today and said that they would like to have Hoppy to continue to do commentaries because he had a lot of insight, but did they all have to be about bashing Trump? That was the gist of what the caller was saying on Steam Release today. And so that was the response to that. But hey, they respond to the taxidermian, my show or our show. So I'll put it out there. Texas, beyond the ongoing solo remodeling efforts in D.C., of a big ballroom, a very tall arch, and the no-bid ongoing upgrade of our nation's reflection pool, may I now suggest the timely, privately funded placement of gas lights around these solo projects in recognition of our nation's capital now becoming the gaslighting capital of the world, says a texter. Okay, noted. Told you about what they said about Keith's Bar and Grill. Donald Trump is still your president, liberals. Get over it, says a texter. Text, so a town can simply fire the entire police department? How is that possible? Reference to Barrickville, and there has been some kind of goings-on there back and forth between the city and the police, the council, and whatever and so forth. I will leave that up to the news team, WVMetroNews.com. Text says, I don't agree that Mitch McConnell has served his country. He's a partisan hack who ignored the Constitution when Judge Scalia died just because he didn't want President Obama to appoint a replacement. 1-800-765-TALK, text 304-TALK-304. Texas State is losing a true gem with Chelsea Ruby leaving the tourism office. She was a rock star, and she will be missed. She was, in my opinion, very good at what she did. Now, again, I'm not behind the scenes. I am approaching her from a media standpoint. And any time that we ever reached out to her on this or the local show or any of the people in our company, she was always easily accessible. She announced yesterday that she's leaving as a tourism commissioner for the state of West Virginia. I have no insight. I have not talked to Chelsea about it. She's always welcome if she wants to come on the show to talk more about it. But if not, thank her for her service, because I think she did a fantastic job as tourism secretary for the state of West Virginia. Texas, people all upset that these clothing vouchers are being held up. When you're going to understand that Republicans don't like kids, says the texter. Well, to that I would say there are many Republicans that have gone public saying that it's time for these vouchers to go out. Many Republicans have come out and said that. I mean, many of them have said, what's the deal here? So to say it's just a Republican issue, no, I would think not, because we've had them on the air, on the network, you know, Republicans saying it's time to get this clothing voucher thing straightened out. 1-800-765-TALK, text 304-TALK 304. Wait a minute. Mark Curtis called Democrats hypocrites because some defended Planter, who was accused of but never convicted of sexual assault. I've never heard any Republicans criticize Donald Trump, who was convicted of sexual misconduct and had to pay her over $5 million, or had to pay $5 million to E. Jean Carroll, says a texter. Interesting that the state Republican Party now wants to let independents vote in the primary again. I guess they got the message last election. See TJ's commentary for more information on that. Texas, God bless the sane Republicans that are willing to stand up to Morrissey and to Trump. We need more of them. Let's see. Dave was just wondering why Morrissey and his wife weren't investigated over the opioid flood in our states. And what did they know, and when did they know it, when he was the top law enforcer in the state? And this went on for years before anything was done. This whole I Love Public Schools campaign is laughable. There's a reason why parents are choosing to take their kids out of the liberal indoctrination factories known as public schools. Yeah. You know, everybody's entitled to their opinion. That's why we live in this country, and that's why you're allowed to call and text the show, and why I'm allowed to give my opinions as well. I am going to push back on the fact that schools are liberal indoctrination factories. I will say that in schools, there are some teachers in West Virginia, as well as across the country, that may go a little bit far in pushing one ideology, whether it's liberal or conservative, but that's certainly not indicative of the entire school system. And I know what you're saying, well, you don't have kids or grandkids, you don't know. Well, I spent a lot of time in schools in my job with the Secretary of State's office. I went in public schools on a regular basis and did voter registration drives. And what we did and continue to do is certainly not what they continue to do. I mean, after I left, it's certainly not partisan in any way. And I never saw any indication of any ideology being pushed. But, you know, again, I wasn't there every day, and I get it. Text FYI, Dave, I fully got your joke with the posting of the squirrel video. Very clever, says the text. Just having a little fun. Doesn't need any explanation. You can view it at Dave Allen Radio on Facebook or at Dave870 on X. A simple video of squirrels running amok at the Capitol. Now, if you want to read more into that as a political commentary, not necessarily. I just posted a video that was sent to, I didn't record it. It was sent to me by a friend, of videos at the Capitol. That's all I'm saying. But the squirrels are still there, still being the key word. 1-800-765-TALK, tax 304, talk 304. Well, I see the governor got rid of another great person, Chelsea Ruby. I'm sure he'll get some yes man to take over. That's all he and Trump want. Well, again, I don't pretend to know what went into the decision for Chelsea Ruby to leave the office. I mean, she left. She, you know, I haven't talked to her. I mean, she just said she was leaving. I don't know what led to that, if anything. Maybe she just got a different job. I do not know. Is Trump smarter than a fifth grader? Sends a texter. Texas check definition of communism fits Republicans and Trump to the T. Well, that's pretty ridiculous. 1-800-765-TALK, phone number, text 304-TALK 304. Text, if you want to vote Republican, then register that way. How many times do we need to have this same argument? Sends a texter. Text, Dave, these voucher funds are federal. Should the DOJ step in and investigate where these funds are at? Text, McConnell helped Nixon to create the EPA when he was a young senator. Kudos, says the texter, to those exposing corruption in Harrison County schools. It's been going on for years, says the texter. Text, did you ever go to a seminar and the speaker gives out their business card and says their door is always open for you to contact them? Then you try to contact them for weeks and weeks and they never respond. I'm talking about the local state government office, but I won't give any specifics, says a texter. Texas just broke clothing voucher application start July 20th. Okay, we'll check into that. Appreciate it. Text, I love West Virginia students, and the Hope Scholarship is the best education policy West Virginia has passed in my lifetime. 244-1-800-765-TALK or text 304-TALK-304. It's Metro News Midday. We will take a break and come back after this.
0: We'll be right back. This is Metro News Midday. Metro News, the voice of West Virginia.
2: This is a Bloomberg Business of Sports report. Former Liberty Media president Greg Maffei, who was big in raising Formula One's profile, is launching a new team-based horse racing league. The idea is to draw on elements in F1, hoping to draw in younger sports fans and gamblers. Maffei's new firm, Band Ventures, has committed to back the new competition. England's Premier League club saw financial losses surge in the 2024-25 season, despite a boost in revenue, according to a new report. Premier League clubs' pre-tax losses totaled the equivalent of $1.3 billion over the season, up from almost $181 million in losses the previous year, with heavy spending on player trades cited as a key factor. The Deloitte report cautions that some of these revenue increases might not be sustainable, pointing to rising ticket prices and a limited ability to continue increasing the size of the biggest club competitions. With a Bloomberg Business of Sports report, I'm Michael Barr.
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4: Really? 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
1: Welcome back to the show. 12 away from 3 o'clock on a Friday afternoon. It is Metro News Midday. Open line, West Virginia, 1-800-765-TALK. Text 304-TALK 304. The governor, I was just doing a little perusing of the social media there during the break. Governor Morrissey joined local leaders and community representatives in Uptown Beckley. This is his words on his X page. To announce $637,000 in federal and state grant funding for 5 key infrastructure and community development projects across the region. We'll have more about that soon. WVMetroNews.com. Also, and this kind of ties into the next text I'm going to read, in case you missed this yesterday, the governor appointed Aaron Scott Holly to the West Virginia House to represent District 22. And that having been said, that leads me to the next text, which was congrats, I should say, to Big Shane Stack for being named the newly appointed delegate of the 4th District. I do not know this gentleman personally, but I did, when I found out about the announcement, reach out to him, and I'm going to have him on the show one day next week. I like to try to do that when I can, you know, to reach out to when a new legislator is appointed. I try to reach out to him, give an opportunity, and I was actually messaging back and forth with him earlier, and I think he was on vacation. So soon next week, told him to, you know, keep doing what you're doing with the family. I can wait. We'll have him on next Monday, Tuesday or so. 1-800-765-TALK, text 304, talk 304. Text, St. Albans High has 2 Christian clubs. They have 0 liberal communist LGBT clubs. Take your conservative indoctrination and 7th grade education back to the basement, loser, says the texter. Well, I can tell you there are schools in West Virginia that do have programs of LG, and my mouth doesn't work right when I try to LGBTQ, you know, there are several. And then there, one particular high school that I visited a few years ago when I was in state government, had basically a club at the school that were sort of just promoted themselves as allies of the community. But not every school, of course. Text, 1 year back in West Virginia and Rich Rod has gray hair. What's up with that? he's another year older. I mean, that's all I'm going to say. He's another year older. It happens. Text, is there corruption at the state capitol? Just wondering, where's the money? 1-800-765-TALK, text 304, talk 304. Text says, my kids are grown and don't have kids of their own yet, but when they do, I'll beg and plead with them not to put their kids in public schools. And I appreciate the text. I would be interested in knowing why, though. I mean, look, I'm a big believer in parents have to make decisions that are right for their particular family, okay, when it comes to whether it's public school, private school, homeschool, Hope Scholarship, whatever. I'm a big believer in that. And look, there are, I can name off the top of my head right now about 2 or 3 people that had kids that did not educate them all in the same way. One particular lady I know, she and her husband chose to have one kid in public school. One kid, I think, was homeschooled, and the other went to a parochial school. So, I guess it all depends on the kid. You do you. Whatever's best for your kid. 1-800-765-TALK, text 304, talk 304. This may not be the best endorsement of the public school system, but I was a product of the public school system in the 1970s and 80s. I enjoyed it. I felt I got a pretty decent education. Now, you may listen to the show every day and go, something jumped the track somewhere. My sister, who's 10 years younger than I, she went to a Christian school. And, she's been very successful in her career as a nurse. So, I mean, I think in those particular cases, they seem to work out okay. But, again, you listen to this show, you may say, yeah, that's not really the most ringing endorsement for public education. Dave Allen, it's not that. Text says, no, Hope recipients are surely not indoctrinating their children, wink wink. The gentleman from New Jersey has already appointed his yes man as tourism director. Hard to believe he is a West Virginian. Text, I owed my county $743.33 in school taxes, not close to the $5,300 pay raise you get to send and educate your children by teachers who don't even have to hold a teaching certificate. Worst legislation in our state's history, says the texter. Text says, so glad the war is over and the economy's better. Thank you, DJT. I do believe that was done with a little bit of sarcasm. Just saying. Text, legislators talk about school aid formula, fewer students, less aid, more expenses for utility staff, etc., and Hope scholarships pull more students out. School aid formula needs more work. They talk, but don't do anything. Final text of the week. The public schools, says the texter of today, are not the same when people our age went to school, Dave. Totally different world. Well, yeah, it is a totally different world all around. And keep in mind, I graduated high school in 1988 and started school in 1975. So, yeah, I'm going to say that time frame from 75 to 88, there were a lot of changes and even more post then, and especially after COVID. 2:53, we'll wrap it up after this.
0: We'll be right back. This is Metro News Midday. 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
1: 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Stephanie Pauly, Ryan Nicholson, our producers today. Look who's here, ladies and gentlemen. The great grandson of the inventor of Brill Cream. It's Dave Weekly.
21: What do you do? Do you AI that every day?
22: I write it.
21: You write it down in longhand. Oh, that's awesome.
1: Yes. In writing that no one else would be able to read but me with my giant Sharpie. That's what I do. About a minute before you come in here, I go, I write it down. I got a head full of nothing. What was this you were asking me? You came in here.
21: Well, I was just talking with some other people about this. I think there's kind of a misconception of people who are in radio and in the DJ business. A phrase you don't like.
1: I don't like.
21: You don't like. A broadcaster. Well, broadcaster who plays records occasionally.
1: I did start out by playing records, okay. Yes.
21: Well, I was a DJ too, and yeah. I don't really have a problem with it.
1: I don't really have a problem with it. It's just I don't think when you're, people say now I'm a DJ. Yeah. I do a music shift on the mountain, yeah. Our station here in Charleston, but I think a DJ is somebody more in a club.
21: Yeah, and you're a walking encyclopedia of a certain genre. Certain classical or rock genre.
1: Yeah.
21: But I think most people think that those of us in radio are really like obsessed with sound and high. We have high-end stereos and we're obsessive about headphones and all that kind of stuff.
1: I got in my home. You and I were talking about this during the break. I have got a case in my office filled with CDs with nothing to play them on because my vehicle doesn't have a CD player. My laptop, you can't play them, so I'm not going to go buy one. So I probably should do something with them because they're just kind of sitting there collecting dust. But no, I am not. I don't stream music at all. If I want to listen to something, if it's not on our radio stations, by the way, cheap plug. I'll go on YouTube and look it up, you know?
21: I know somebody will say something to me like, okay, boomer, but it's a fact that physical media is coming back.
1: Oh, yeah.
21: It is coming back.
1: Well, according to, the statistics are, just was reading an article this morning, that radio in itself is still around and still doing quite well.
21: Of course it is. It's immediate. It's live. It's happening in the moment.
1: And we're here.
21: There's that.
1: All right. Have a good weekend. Those guys coming up, I'll see you Monday. Till then, have fun and love somebody.
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4: From ABC News, I'm Chuck Severson. It's always lunchtime somewhere, so pardon this developing story, which could be described simply as ew. At least 31 states are reporting cases of a single-cell parasite stomach bug that causes frequent and

0: prolonged period of time.
1: This does not necessarily mean all the stomach bug cases are related to the same source. No product has been identified yet as a suspected source. The U.S. is on pace to break its own measles record for the second year in a row. There have been over 2,200 reported infections across 40 states, says the CDC. Demanding a transparent investigation, the family of the Mississippi teen whose body was found off of Barrier Island, Nolan Wells, was last seen July 4th celebrating the holiday with friends. Wells' mother.
2: I have concerns.
3: Me and his dad had conversations with him all the time, not just about the importance of understanding our history as Black people, but also the importance of how you have to move in certain spaces.
1: The family's attorney says Wells' friends took his phone when they left Horn Island. Mexican officials say they'll fire criminal complaints over deaths of its citizens in ICE custody or as part of immigration enforcement. This after the fatal shooting of a Mexican national by federal agents in Houston claiming self-defense. Texas Congresswoman Sylvia Garcia in Houston.
2: I have concerns about the potential witnesses being removed from our area and perhaps even being deported.
1: The feds say that he was not the intended target. 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
4: That'll be $84.52.
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10: Good afternoon. It's 3:03 and 79 degrees in the capital city. I'm Morgan Pemberton inside the 580 WCHS radio newsroom. Rainy conditions in Charleston this hour. We'll have more on AccuWeather following the news. The West Virginia National Guard members who were activated to Boone County earlier this week have finished their mission of flood relief. Governor Patrick Morrissey activated them to help with debris removal in the areas of the county where high water caused major damage from June 22nd through the 23rd. Captain Michael Garcia described to Metro News the work the Guard did while there.
11: Start to finish, we ended up closing out operations this morning. We ended up having about 90 dump truck loads moved to the debris pile. Totaled about 430 tons in and around Boone counties. We got there on the ground Monday and just released this morning.
10: Garcia said they worked throughout Bob White, Wharton, and Van. An arrest has been made in connection to a shooting that left one dead earlier this week in Huntington. According to Huntington police, 44-year-old Kendall Crutcher of Detroit, Michigan, was arrested today in East Point, Michigan by U.S. Marshals. Crutcher is accused of shooting and killing 33-year-old Jackie Harper of South Charleston on July 7th in the 2400 block of 9th Avenue. Crutcher is facing a first-degree murder charge. He's being held in a Michigan correctional facility awaiting extradition back to West Virginia. The pilot for Waco Oil and Gas is dead following a pilot for Waco Oil and Gas is dead following a helicopter crash early this morning in Pocahontas County. The company confirmed its employee, 57-year-old Leo Basili of Arthurdale, was killed in the crash near Huntersville around 7:45 a.m. You can read a full story at metronews.com. And the beverage market, the beer distribution company, involved in an ongoing labor dispute with 49 striking union members, released more details about contract negotiations. The union members have been on strike since May 12th after their most recent contract expired May 2nd. You can read more at WCHSnetwork.com. The news time is 3:05.
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1: Metro News AccuWeather forecast says this afternoon cloudy with a couple of showers, high 80. Tonight overcast and humid with a couple of showers and a thunderstorm, low 69. Tomorrow cloudy and humid with, again, thunderstorms in the afternoon, high 80. It's 306 and 79 degrees in the capital city. I'm Morgan Pemberton, 580 WCHS.
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3: All right. Hello, West Virginia. We're back for more in the 304. 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Little rain off and on today here in Charleston. Well, it was raining to beat the band in South Charleston earlier today. Right now, outside, about 78 degrees, about 78 as we operate out of our flagship 580 WCHS here in Charleston. One block down from Charleston Catholic High School. We're on the right. We're on the right. So, give us a wave if you're heading downtown today. Coop, I'm going to guess. Well, I'm not going to assume because you know what that says about people. But I'm going to guess you didn't get your walk in today.
4: No, I've been busy this week. I got a lot of stuff that I've been crossing off the old that's been on that list that and my list management system, I have this list over to the left that's all the things. It's like, I'll get to that later. You know, things that I depreciated over time. This has been the week of clearing that column off, and it has been nice. Some stuff.
3: So you're getting some stuff done.
4: Yeah, some fundamental stuff, under the hood stuff around the stations here, some administrative work I needed to get done, some paperwork, just some nice stuff that I really was able to focus in on this week. So I've taken every spare moment this week to really get caught up on that kind of thing, and it feels really good. I feel like I've made a lot of progress with some of that stuff.
3: So when you do that, or you make your plans to do that, you're a list maker, aren't you?
4: I am. I have columns and lists, and yes, very much so.
3: Man, I don't make any lists.
4: Oh, I couldn't live without my list. And it's not because I'm some, I mean, I'm pretty good at it now, but it's not because of any elite original idea I had. I literally had to start doing that, or I would forget what I do. I mean, even like Ryan and folks that work for me know that generally speaking, if I say that, hey, it made it to the list, it's going to get done. But until they badger me to the point where I'm like, okay, it made it to the list, it's kind of a coin flip.
3: Is Ryan on the list?
4: Brian used to be on the list, but Ryan is self self-sufficient these days. I don't have to worry about giving him daily direction too much.
3: Well, you just don't want to be on Ryan. You just don't want to be on Coop's.
4: No, quote, my list is quote, not a bad
3: quote, quote
4: a bad
3: list. You don't want to be on the list. Now, did you make it home to feed the dog today, Ryan?
5: Yeah, and I took him on a walk.
3: And you took him on a walk despite the rain.
5: I did it before the rain.
3: Oh, yeah. Nice. You did it before.
4: Is there such
3: the
4: a thing
3: rain.
4: As a pleasant rain? Because I kind of felt like today. I hope nobody's suffering flooding or anything like that. As far as I'm aware of in our area here, anywhere there's not. But it's been. I thought it was kind of nice today. Like it wasn't super hot. The times that it rained hard, of course, you didn't want it to rain on you. But there's been a lot of like just sort of misty, just cloudy and wind blowy kind of moments. That's just been kind of nice.
3: How far do you go with your dog? On a walk at noon.
5: I usually just walk him around the block.
3: Well, that's cool. So he can do his business, that kind of thing.
5: Yeah, I've got, there's an alleyway right next to my house, and I just go around the block until I reach the other side of the alleyway, then cross that.
3: So your fam's in the restaurant business. Does your dog eat well?
5: He eats dog food.
3: He eats dog food. He doesn't get scraps from, like, the restaurant?
5: No, because that's not, dogs aren't supposed to eat human food, Dave.
3: Like he's smiling like a butcher's dog. You know that you've ever heard that phrase?
5: No.
4: One could infer, basically, the meaning behind it. You know,
5: right. What is this? The Middle Ages?
3: World Cup. Spain, Belgium going at it now. 10th minute, no score. Belgium.
4: I forgot they were playing. That's right.
3: They're playing right now. So Belgium's the team that knocked out the United States. I'm not over it. I'm still kind of not over it.
4: Over what?
3: I'm not over the United States going out the way they did, you know, in the World Cup.
5: But wait, they got, like, fully eliminated?
3: Yeah, they're, like, donezo.
5: Oh,
3: donezo.
5: That so sucks.
3: Agreed.
4: That hasn't stalled out soccer taking over everything, though, right? I mean, it's still taking over everything.
3: I mean,
4: we'll talk just as much about soccer in the next 4 years as we do when the next World Cup comes around.
3: Maybe. I don't know.
4: I just mean every year I hear about how it's talking over, and it's always 4 years until we talk about
3: it. You know what was amazing? We had this conversation a couple of days ago, and I thought about it. You know, a couple of years ago, if there was a team in the MLS that averaged more average fans than a Major League Baseball team, that was news. Okay? That was really That's really not news anymore. That's not news anymore. Because, you know, just kind of like every other part of society, you know, sports fans are kind of fragmented now, right? You've got your group of people who are fascinated for the most part by the NFL and then the other major sports. But, I mean, all of the soccer fans that are in towns where there are MLS franchises, they go to games.
4: Yeah, it's true.
3: You know, they go to games.
4: Baseball is always a bad analog because there's 81 home games a year.
3: That's true. And the other thing was, remember when Major League Soccer began, they would be playing those matches in this gigantic football stadiums, right? So when you would see a game, it'd be like, hey,
4: there's MLS stadiums. Yeah, they look a lot nicer. Places that are made for soccer, definitely so. Yeah, there's no question. They don't look like those summer football league games anymore.
3: But you know what? I guess I'm just kind of a prisoner of the moment. I am really enjoying these games like every day. You know, it's kind of the rhythm that we get into with the baseball season. Mm-hmm. I mean, we were jonesing on Wednesday afternoon. Like, where's the games?
4: I know.
3: You know, Wednesday afternoon is usually getaway day.
4: Easily my least favorite thing about the All-Star break is just no games.
3: Oh, and the All-Star break is next week.
4: Yep.
3: The All-Star break is next week. So we've got, you know, I've got time. And I don't want to waste my time with Ryan doesn't want to hear me rant about my annual rant about the futures game and where they play it when they play it. So I'm going to spare you that.
4: It is true though.
3: Yeah, but it is true. Like I said, I'm going to save that
4: wasted
3: rant.
4: Opportunity.
3: Yeah. I don't want to talk about that now, but we do have days next week where it's going to be like cold turkey.
4: Yeah. No baseball,
3: right?
4: Man. Yeah.
3: So we'll hammer through the All-Star home run derby day, and then we'll go to the actual game itself. And then it'll be kind of a desert for a couple of days. Man, how are we going to handle this when they have a walkout next year?
4: We'll have to dip into some of our COVID era tricks and find highlights from other eras to play. You know,
3: so true.
4: So we'll do highlights from other eras.
3: I got to tell you, sometimes I go back to some of those scripts from the before times in the COVID era.
4: Uh-huh.
3: The stuff that we were talking about, like. Will you go to games if they ever come back?
4: I mean,
3: you
4: know, we did several features on Korean baseball.
3: Oh, are you watching e-NASCAR?
4: Yeah,
3: you know,
4: right.
3: That kind of stuff. It's like, oh, man, that was the worst.
4: Oh, man.
3: That was the worst.
4: Yeah.
3: Oh, man.
4: But you know what? We put in hundreds of hours during that time when a lot of other people weren't working.
3: That's true. Ryan, have you got your buy or sell?
5: Yes.
3: Coop, you got your buy or sell?
4: Yeah, man, I'm ready.
3: What about, is McIntyre Murphy back?
4: He's here, I'm assuming. It's on his list.
3: So we're
4: talking
3: full
4: about
3: strength?
4: Lists. So, yeah, he should be in here.
3: All right, that's good. You know, we were talking about the rain. Dave Allen's really funny about this, and he's absolutely right. Anytime you have a conversation about the rain.
4: Man, he's going to want to promo that. Dave Allen is funny and absolutely right. Man, that's a phrase that's never been mentioned before.
3: But he is right about this. But in the conversation, somebody just to, you know, be part of the conversation amongst the meat sticks would say something like, we need the rain. You know, we need the rain. Of course we need the rain.
4: Yeah, I mean, that's just one of those things.
3: Shut up. We need the rain.
4: That's like one of those things, how hot is it, and, you know, all those things. I think I've mentioned this before. This is only tangentially related, but I still think about the poor mom that's like in the French Quarter down in New Orleans, and how often in their life they've had to hear, well, you know, a mom is a terrible thing to waste.
3: Oh, that's so true.
4: I mean, it's got to be in the millions.
3: That's so true. Did you see what our question of the day is today?
4: Yes.
3: Okay. Now, Ryan, you can weigh in on this. Do you expect me, after 13 years on this show, to have an original question of the day every single day?
5: No.
3: Thank you.
5: But it's not because it's not because you're human. It's because I have low standards for you.
3: That's fair.
4: Also, fair ironically, that would have been an original question of the day.
5: Yeah,
3: that's probably right. Coop, what question of the day over the last 13 years do you think we've asked the most?
4: Something to do with food, probably.
3: Yeah, well, that's what we're doing today. That's what we're doing today.
4: Best place to get a hot dog is maybe one of our all-time burners.
3: I know, yeah, that's always good. But today is National French Fry Day.
4: Oh, well, that's okay. Going to be very good, too.
3: So, the question
5: Did
3: of the day...
5: Did you bring samples?
3: No, I didn't bring anything.
4: The question is, can someone bring us samples?
3: That's the bigger question yes. Right there. So the question of the day today is going to be about National French Fry Day.
4: I like it. Yeah, I saw that.
3: Well, you should like it because this will. I think it's like the 10th anniversary of this question.
5: and you know, if you don't like it, we do have an alternate question of the day that we can propose.
3: What is it?
5: Oh, well, it's the question of the day. Could you give us the sounder, please?
4: Oh, geez. Oh man. Nice. I didn't know I was going to have to do production for a bit here. Okay, hold on. I guess I should have been ready for it anyway.
3: That's why we have. Why we need pre-production.
4: Yeah, meetings. I mean, who needs production?
5: Question of the day. Courtesy of Ryan Nicholson.
3: From the desk
4: of Ryan. Yes.
5: If you don't like Dave's question of the day, feel free to answer my question of the day. Question of the day. What country artist do you think could score a goal in the World Cup?
3: That's a great question. Well, would it be a country music artist with like the biggest head? You know, like the head that bad boy in there?
4: Or maybe the biggest foot.
3: Yeah. Or the biggest foot.
4: Biggest hat, maybe.
3: Or Ferlin Husky, Ernest Tubb, you know, Johnny Cash. Johnny Cash is a pretty physically imposing figure, right?
4: Yeah, I don't know about a soccer player, though.
3: Yeah, I'm not sure.
5: Do you want to know where I got this question from?
3: No, where did you get that?
5: So I was having a conversation with Alex Thomas the other day.
3: Okay.
5: And we were texting back and forth, because he's in D.C., so he showed me some pictures of the America 250 celebration there, and I don't want to get like too political here, but he sent me a picture of like a country band on stage, and behind it the stage did not have a backdrop, so you could see just behind the band it said FIFA Fan Center, and I was just like
3: nice.
5: And I'm just like, what's the intersection of country fans and soccer fans? That's got to be pretty slim. and so he texted me
3: back, don't know that,
5: and he texted me back like, hey, here's a question of the day for you. What country artist can hit a goal at the World Cup?
3: Man, that's a pretty good question.
4: And Brad Paisley seems like he could probably get out there.
3: Yeah, pretty. What about somebody like Conway Twitty? I mean, with that big, his big head.
4: Is he alive?
3: No, he's not alive. But I mean, Ernest Tubb's not alive either. Yeah, Johnny Cash isn't alive either.
4: Yeah, I guess he was just one of all the dead guys. Yeah.
5: He
4: kicked the wall and be like, hello, darling.
5: I just got a text from Chris Lawrence. He says, Riley Green.
3: Right. Oh, good call. Look at good call.
4: Why is Chris texting Ryan? What?
5: Because I proposed the question.
3: How about somebody like Garth Brooks? Doesn't Garth Brooks and his...
4: He was a quarterback or something, right?
3: Well, yeah, he played a little sports. Remember when he tried to go to spring training with either the Mets or the Padres, and that didn't really work out?
4: He was trying to Michael Jordan, wasn't he?
3: But he kind of has like a messy vibe.
6: I've got one.
3: Stephanie in the box is joining us. Stephanie, what do you got?
6: My guess would be Dolly Parton.
3: Oh, wow.
6: But I'm not sure if she could do the head thing, because with that wig, it might just go willy-nilly if you bounce it off of there.
3: That's true. All kinds of things would happen if, she tried to bop that thing into the goal. What a good question.
4: They've gotten more run out of that.
5: Yeah.
3: Well,
4: we've run out of it. What was your question of the day? I can't even remember now.
3: The question of the day is about French fries.
4: Yeah, right. All right.
3: Yeah,
5: play the sounder again, please.
4: Option number two for question of the day.
5: No, mine was option number two. Oh, this is the original.
4: But how does yours went first, though?
3: Yeah.
5: Because I was assertive.
6: Yeah, so when you answer the question of the day, put one for Dave's question and then your answer, or two.
3: Yeah, press one.
4: It might be funnier just to try to figure it out.
3: Yeah, that's probably right.
6: Or that, too. Just, let us guess.
3: Oh, my goodness. So, yeah, this is the National French Fry Day. By the way, there is a constant kerfuffle between France and Belgium about who actually invented French fries. Did you know that?
4: Yeah.
3: So the question of the day is...
4: I mean, I would say Americans.
3: Well, there you go. So the question of the day is, which fast food place has the best French fries? And secondarily, now see, when we got a little bit more confidence in the show, this is when we got a little spicier.
4: Oh, yeah,
3: we got
4: right,
3: a little
4: right.
3: edge to yeah, it, you know. Yeah. So, which fast food fries are overrated?
4: Oh.
3: So, there you go. Which fast food place has got the best fries, and which fast food joint, their fries, are they overrated? All right, Jeff Jenkins is here. So, Jeff, you're here and Coop's here. I wanted to ask you, there's been a lot of discussion about what went down at the end of the Reds game last night. So, in that game, Reds are down 1-0, bottom of the ninth inning, two runners on, nobody out, and Suarez is at the plate. Do you let him hit away? Do you try to bunt the runner down to third base where he can score in a variety of ways? There's been a lot of discussion about that since the game ended. What do you pinch hit for him because he hasn't bunted since like 2015?
4: I mean, a week ago he hit a three-run home run to win the game.
3: Well, that's not what happened.
7: That's why you signed him for $15 million. Yeah. $15 million. Yeah. So he hit a home run.
3: Yeah, and the runner in second base that would potentially tie the game is already in scoring position.
4: Yeah, I don't like bunting with zero outs. I don't like giving away an out, especially the Reds. As we found out very quickly, outs are a premium for the Reds. Would things have gone differently if Gino would have tried to get the bunt over, even if he succeeded?
7: Then you'd be hearing, why did you pay him $15 million bunting?
4: Or to pinch hit for him or whatever. And for the Reds, the worst hitting team in baseball, by the way, outs are the premium thing for the Reds. The outs are the most valuable thing that the Reds have, and to give one away for free, I think, is folly.
3: By the way, Key Brian Hayes is back.
4: Oh, there's a lot of outs.
3: So he's back.
4: There's an automatic out.
3: And he's back, and Matt McClain is on the DL, the quote-unquote IL.
7: Calf injury.
4: Did they exchange injuries?
3: I don't know.
4: Is that how that worked out?
3: So what do you think? Is this it from, does McClain come back or does he go to the minor leagues?
4: The Reds don't have many options, so he's probably going to be back just because he's major league ready. Well, is he out of options? Is that his deal?
3: No, I don't know.
7: He's not out of options.
4: He can't be yet, right? So they're going to be bringing him, just like TJ Friedel, they bounced him, but it's not like TJ Friedel went down to the AAA and was tearing things up. It's just he has options and the Reds don't have very many major league ready players.
7: I think he'll get well. I mean, whatever, and then he'll go to AAA for a while.
4: Yeah.
7: I mean, they got Steer in center field tonight, guys.
4: That's crazy.
3: Was that right? Oh, I didn't see the lineup. Yeah. Wow. Crazy talk. Wow, I did not know that.
7: Yeah.
3: Wow, that's crazy. Man, really? Has he ever played center field before?
4: No, man. I mean,
7: Steer's a great guy, but I don't think he's.
4: Yeah, man.
3: Hey,
4: I mean,
3: you know what? What do you think about this? I mean, unless something dramatic happens in the next couple of weeks, they're sellers, right? So is this a showcase that proves that Steer can play center field?
4: Well, I think Steer's probably got to be top of the list of guys that you're probably going
3: to Well, how much value did Singer gain last night?
7: Yeah, a lot.
4: Singer's
7: going to be.
4: Well, Singer's gained value. I mean, he's gained value over the last 6 weeks. I mean, he's really been, you know, I've given him a hard time, but because he's been pitching better, and I feel like kind of the superstition there. But he's actually been one of their better pitchers in the last few weeks.
3: Just the thing about the Suarez thing last night, you know, sometimes a team that is going in the wrong direction, the manager makes the right decision, right? It just doesn't work out. Because I think that was the right call. You guys are absolutely right. You're paying the guy $15 million a year to be in that particular spot. Now, he may be going through the worst year of his career, but still, you can't pitch hit for him, and you can't really bunt him. Yeah. You got to let him hit away.
4: I kind of feel like the bunter discourse is Cincinnati Booth broadcaster brain, to be honest with you, because those guys are obsessed with bunting everybody all the time, which sometimes you need to. Don't get me wrong. It's not like it's an ineffective tool because sometimes you need it. But, man, those guys want everybody to bunt because TJ Friedel's really good at it, I think.
3: Well, this just in. There are tons of major league hitters who can't bunt.
4: Anymore. Yeah, that's definitely
3: true. They just
4: true.
3: Can't do it.
4: It is a tool that you should have, and you should be able to deploy it when it's necessary in a game. But that's not when you're number five hitter who is one of your franchise's all-time home run hitters is at the plate. I just don't think you bunt with that guy.
3: Hey, Jeff, what do you got in the news? What's happening in West Virginia
7: today?
3: Well,
7: it's been a tragic day, Dave, here in the state. The Waco Oil and Gas pilot crashed, was in the helicopter that crashed today. Leo Basile, he's from Arthurdale, 57 years old. He's the pilot for Waco Oil and Gas, of course, owned by Ike Morris. And he crashed the helicopter there in Pocahontas County near the Ike Morris property there. There's annually a gathering there at this time of year in Huntersville in Pocahontas County. And so the crash happened today, took his life. He was the only one on board. NTSB will be in the next day or so to start an investigation into that crash. Also, there was an officer involved shooting in Preston County. Still waiting on information on that. And Dave, we've been going over this Harrison County thing, right, with the school system. Harrison County Board President says he's, quote, completely shocked by the state partially taking over the system.
3: Hey, you think some people don't like the job they have? How about those guys in South Charleston today that had to work to clean up that trash truck that flipped over?
7: On its side.
3: On its side. What a mess.
7: In front of the Wendy's.
3: In front of the, and right under the Wendy's sign, in the rain, you got to clean that up. Yep. Just awful. Jeff, thank you.
7: Okay.
3: Let's take a break. We'll come back with more in just a moment. Stay tuned.
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8: This is a Bloomberg Money Minute. Some positivity around tech today. South Korean chipmaker SK Hynix surging in its first day of trading here in the U.S. English-speaking people in the U.S. are apparently watching World Cup broadcasts in Spanish on Telemundo, even if they don't understand the announcers. Apparently, they find it very entertaining. Census figures show about 20% of the U.S. is Hispanic, yet Telemundo points to Nielsen ratings showing roughly half of World Cup viewers in the U.S. have watched at least some portion of some match in Spanish. Every match of the tournament has been available for U.S. viewers in English on Fox as well. She's been a doctor, a pilot, and even ran for president. Now Barbie is going somewhere new on a postage stamp. 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The release coincides with the National Barbie Doll Collectors Convention underway in Austin. The Barbie Forever stamps will be available at post offices nationwide starting tomorrow. 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

0: Good afternoon. It's 3:30 and 77 degrees in the capital city. I'm Morgan Pemberton inside the 580 WCHS radio newsroom. Cloudy in Charleston with showers expected throughout the afternoon. We'll have more on AccuWeather following the news. The West Virginia National Guard is finished with their flood relief mission in Boone County. Guard members were activated earlier this week by Governor Patrick Morrissey following high water that caused major damage 2 weeks ago. Captain Michael Garcia says they helped out in a range of areas.
1: We were all throughout Bob White, Wharton, and Van for the most part, but some of it was honestly spread out. Pretty much along Route 85 and Route 17 were the main areas.
0: The mission consisted of about 30 guard members operating dump trucks and skid steer loaders to manage the debris piles. Contract negotiations are continuing between the beverage market and 49 striking Teamsters Local 175 union members. The beverage market, a beer distribution company, released more details to Metro News about those negotiations. Metro News reporter Jack Carlson says the company states the members of Teamster Local 175 has made pay increase and delivery adjustment requests during bargaining.
2: The beverage market statement indicated that Local 175's requests would be detrimental to operations, writing, quote, "The company believes these proposals could result in additional redeliveries, reduced service flexibility, and increased operational demands."
0: The company's full response can be read at WCHSnetwork.com. And a pilot for Waco Oil and Gas is dead following a helicopter crash early this morning in Pocahontas County. Officials with the company say 57-year-old Leo Basili of Arthur Dale was killed in the wreck near Huntersville. Authorities said the crash occurred at around 7:45 this morning. Basili was the only one on board and was pronounced dead at the scene. An investigation is being conducted by the National Transportation Safety Board. Metro News AccuWeather forecast says this afternoon cloudy with a couple of showers and a heavy thunderstorm. Storm high 80. It's 3:32 and 77 degrees in the capital city. I'm Morgan Pemberton, 580 WCHS.
3: According to Feeding America, over 7 million seniors nationwide were food insecure in 2022. 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
4: With an update of sports, I'm Joe Mercado on 580 WCHS. WVU Director of Athletics Ren Baker was part of the Mountaineer delegation at Big 12 Media Days earlier this week in Frisco, Texas. League Commissioner Brett Yormark praised WVU as having a brand and a fan base that brings great value to the conference, and Baker agrees.
5: We definitely deliver in terms of brand awareness, in terms of viewership, eyeballs, marketing, licensing, in the Big 12. And so I think he recognizes that the Big 12 is, to some degree, argue every school that's better is better for the brand. But I think we are a brand that, especially because we're in that Northeast corridor, so it's connected to some of those markets.
4: Preseason practice begins for the WVU football team in 3 weeks, and the season opener is set for September 5th against Coastal Carolina. With this update of sports, I'm Joe Mercado on 580 WCHS.
6: Your Reds host the Cubs in the final series before the All-Star break. Tonight at 7 on 580 WCHS.
7: All right, welcome back to the show. We will get into the question of the day here in just a moment. Sound of Sports. Oh, follow-up file today is a banger. It's a cracker. We'll get that going today around 3:50-ish or so. Buy or sell, we've all got our topics. We'll do that at the top of the 4 o'clock hour. Oh, hashtag Beer Friday with Pat Strader. Need it. Need it absolutely on the program today. We'll do that in about an hour. Brad Howe is not on the show today. He's been out for the last couple of weeks. But Coop, you know who's coming in on our relatively deep bench for the program?
8: Who we got?
7: Second consecutive week. Jed Drenning's going to be here.
8: Okay.
7: We're going to be talking about Mountaineer running backs a little bit. So
8: nice.
7: That'll be at the 5 o'clock hour. Aristotle Jones will be here with Sounds Good West Virginia. That's at 5:33. We'll play in or out and have a bunch of other stuff we'll be doing. Oh, I know what I wanted to ask you. Coop, what is your opinion? Now, I drag you kind of kicking and screaming a little bit into my fantasy sports obsession, right? So you're in our fantasy baseball leagues. You participate in both of them.
8: Yeah.
7: And you're the commissioner.
8: I'm not the most engaged guy, but yeah, I'm there.
7: And you do the NFL as well. You do the NFL as well. We should have talked about this yesterday when it got rolled out, but I kind of did a deep dive on it last night, and I've got a Twitter poll about it out there today. What is your take on the news that Yahoo is going to have college football fantasy football this year? So college fantasy football in the past was really just kind of a mess, in my opinion. You've got over 130 teams. None of the really big fantasy services were involved in it. But now Yahoo has basically set up a

0: This is a test of the West Virginia Emergency Alert System. In the event of an actual emergency, this system would bring you important information. This concludes this statewide required monthly test.
1: Sometime in August. Can I get your support on this? Will you take a team?
2: Oh, sure. Yeah, why not? I spend so much time with my other leagues that
1: don't bowl me over with your enthusiasm.
2: I might be able to squeeze some time out. Yeah, it sounds like, you know, I am not somebody that's going to be able to know like what my fifth option at running back is going to be in college football. But whatever, it'll be fine.
1: Well, I just think it's kind of interesting to think about the different types of college football teams and how they might be fantasy relevant or irrelevant.
2: I like how this you could basically go all the way back to former West Virginia players on why we're even able to do this, because the reason that they never did it before was the same reason that EA Sports stopped doing the college football game and everything else, is the name, image, and likeness. Now you can do it. Yeah. You're allowed to use players' names.
1: That's right.
2: So that all goes back to a ruling that involved the West Virginia players. So what do you know?
1: To localize this a little bit, the guy who is expected to be WVU's top tailback is just outside the top 10 running backs in some of the ratings I've seen for fantasy college football. So, and that's always kind of interesting, too. That's one of the things about college fantasy football. You think, oh, well, I'm going to load up my team with guys from my favorite school. That usually doesn't work out all that well.
2: Yeah, that even if you are a fan of an elite team, that it's hard to get that to work, because there's got to be – usually there's one guy that's the star or the breakout player. Yeah. You know, that's not going to help you out necessarily.
1: I thought it was interesting, too, that, you know, Yahoo could have basically said, well, Big 12, ACC, Group of Six, or, you know, get your own league or whatever. They could have basically done – a college fantasy football league that would have been the Big Ten and the SEC, and I think people would have accepted that, because that number of teams is combined is relatively the same number of teams that we have in the NFL, right? Because once we get into the NFL fantasy football time, you can basically, if you're a fan of the NFL, you probably know like two-thirds of the starting quarterbacks, right?
2: That makes it more manageable. My only thought there would be is the lower third of all those leagues are a lot of bad quarterbacks and running backs.
1: No doubt.
2: Unlike in the NFL where you got pro guys at least out there doing it.
1: But the other thing is, if you excluded the Big 12 and the ACC, you know, you're tossing a few big brands out of the mix, and they have fans. I mean, let's face it, these companies are in the business to make money, right? So anyway, I think we'll do one. I think we will do a Yahoo College Football Fantasy Listener League. And if you're interested in that, just respond to me on X, or I'll probably, you know what I probably should do is just send out email to the participants in our other leagues. And the first, 15 guys who, should it be a 16-team league or a 12? What do you think?
2: I don't know.
1: I'm thinking if you've got so many college football teams with the P4 and Notre Dame, we could probably do a 16-team league.
2: Seems like it. Yeah.
1: So anyway, that's kind of been on my mind, and right now I'm leaning in. Oh, some pretty interesting texts coming into the show. Let's start with Matt in Utah regarding my comments about the World Cup. He goes, won't Dave be on the beach with his metal detector before the next World Cup rolls around? That's a legitimate point. That is a legitimate point. I guess the answer to that is a 100% yes. 100% yes. 681981, Dave, no longer in the 240. Dualane Snack Bar in Hagerstown, Maryland has the best French fries. So the question of the day is, on this National French Fry Day, who's got the best fast food fries, and which fast food fries are overrated? According to no longer in the 240, the most overrated is Wendy's. And you were making that point a few days ago, weren't you, Coop?
2: Yeah, Wendy's is really running with some problems.
1: All right, we'll get more into the question of the day in just a bit and our responses. Let's jump into the sound of sports. I'll try to jump into the sound of sports. Start with the baseball. Dirty Birds were 4-3 losers to Long Island last night here in Charleston. The Ducks won the game despite committing four errors. The Dirty Birds were held to just four hits last night. From the big leagues, the Pirates host the Brewers tonight to open the weekend at PNC. Last night in Cincinnati, the Reds were 1-0 tough luck losers to the Phillies. Philly all-star pitcher Jesus Luzardo allowed just 2 hits in 7 innings and struck out 11. Justin Crawford's base hit in the 8th drove in the game's only run.
3: Crawford to the plate now. Stewart a step in on the grass at third base. Justin tonight is 0-for-2 with 2 fly balls out to Blade and left.
4: Hit sharply. Base hit it to right field. Hills around third. Heading for home. The throw by Marte is way offline. RBI single for Justin Crawford. 1-0 Phillies.
3: For the second night in a row, the rookie with a big hit here against the Reds. And the Phillies break the scoreless tie. It's 1-0.
1: All right, so Cincinnati's Brady Singer is now 3-9 overall, but he pitched well last night, allowed just 3 hits and struck out 5 7⅓. Lots of chatter today about the Reds and the 9th inning last night. Since he gets the first 2 men aboard to start the inning with no outs, but then Phil's closer, Johan Duran, strikes out Gino Suarez, Tyler Stevenson, and gets Marte to ground out to end the game.
5: So the Reds have runners at first and second base now with nobody out. Eugenio Suarez is the batter.
3: Suarez with the game on the line here in the bottom of the 9th inning. He's 0-for-4 with a pair of strikeouts. Lifetime against Johan.
4: Swing and a miss. Suarez down on strikes for the 3rd time tonight. Gets the first out. And now Tyler Stevenson, who has singled today. Swing and a miss. He got it with 101 miles per hour. And Noelvé Marte is the batter. The Phillies trying to put a bow on another series win. Broken bat chopper over toward third. Bohm's got it. Throws to first. And it's in time and the ball game is over. It got a little dicey here in the 9th inning, but a couple of meetings sort of calmed Duran down. It's the 11th shutout of the year for the Phils as they win it 1-0.
1: So Duran earns his 23rd save in his 24 opportunities this year. After the game, here's Reds manager Terry Francona on that frustrating 9th inning.
6: What's going through your mind when you get the first 2 on like that with nobody out?
7: Well, I mean, Blade had a really good at-bat. And then did a good job getting a jump. Because our thinking is it's going to be hard to string a bunch of hits together off him, which I think is kind of stating the obvious. You know, once you get in that situation, you're 1 bad pitch from not just tying it but winning it. He didn't make a bad pitch.
1: So the Reds host the Cubs tonight. Right-hander Hunter Green will go to the mound to make his 2nd start of the season tonight. More baseball in a moment. But tomorrow night in Las Vegas, Conor McGregor is the headliner for UFC 329. Getting into the octagon for a rematch with Max Holloway after their first bout 13 years ago. Both have carved out Hall of Fame careers. McGregor was the first simultaneous 2-division UFC champ. Meanwhile, Holloway's established himself as one of the best featherweights ever. Here is Conor McGregor. He sounds ready.
8: And one more for the notorious. You and your family have been through so much. You've become famous. You've grown so much as a person. How special is it to show your 4 kids that their dad can bounce back and come back to the top?
9: We are McGregors. To my children, we are McGregors. We represent greatness. On a Saturday night, you're going to see it from ringside, baby. The McGregors represent greatness.
1: So McGregor will
2: that's be... That's so corny. Oh, my gosh, that's corny.
1: Crazy, right? McGregor will be fighting for the first time since shattering his leg 5 years ago in the octagon. Holloway will be making his welterweight debut, putting on 15 pounds in a relatively short amount of time for this bout. UFC 329 is available on Paramount+. Plus. Back to baseball. In St. Louis, the Brewers put up 6 runs in the 3rd to top the Cardinals 8-4 to wrap up this odd 5-game series with 4 road wins over the Redbirds. Jake Bowers hit a 3-run homer, his 17th of the year, to give the Brewers some breathing room.
10: Now, here's Bowers. The infield is all the way in here. Bowers singled last inning. 1-1 to Bowers. Fly ball right field. It is back and it is gone into the bullpen. A 3-run bomb for Bowers and the Brewers up to a 6-0 lead. Hanging curveball and Bowers knew exactly what to do with it.
11: A 3-run homer, a Bower ball. Bowers by name, Bowers by reputation. Doubles the score. Brewers up 6-0 on the Cardinals here in the top of the 3rd.
10: Oh, baby, what a big swing for Jake. He continues to rake.
1: Oh, that was good. I like how he said that. Milwaukee wins four games in a series in St. Louis for the second time in franchise history and the first time in 17 years. The NL-leading Brewers send Brandon Sproat, the right-hander, to the mound to face the Pirates' right-hander Braxton Ashcraft tonight at PNC. And how about a walk-off? Last night in Arlington, the Rangers' Wyatt Langford lined a shot off the wall and left to bring home the game winner in a 7-6 win over the Angels after nearly blowing a 5-run lead.
12: Job well done by Lopez. Now the winning run in scoring position here for Wyatt Langford. One ball, one strike to count. Here comes Yates. And that ball is hit to deep left field. Siri going back. It's over his head. It's off the base of the wall. Osuna around third. He scores easily. Wyatt Langford walks off the Angels as the Rangers defeat L.A. here tonight by the final of 7-6. Langford drills one off the base of the wall in left, picking up his 21st RBI of the season. And despite blowing a 6-1 lead, the Rangers prevail by the final of 7-6.
1: At the World Cup, Spain and Belgium battling in Los Angeles at the moment for a spot in the semifinals. Belgium has tied the game. It's 1-1 in the 46th minute. Thursday in Foxborough, France became the first team to advance to the Final Four with a 2-0 win over Morocco. The stars have been shining in this World Cup, and that includes Mbappe, who opened the scoring for France in the second half.
13: Mario heads it back in. Doué able to find Mbappe. Through traffic, got Mbappe! 20 career World Cup goals! Gives France the lead in the quarterfinal.
1: So France will face either Spain or Belgium in the World Cup semis in Dallas next Tuesday. And the NBA Summer League tipped off this week. We've got a few local connections to it. For example, Pocus Isaac McNeely is playing for Atlanta. He knocked in the first bucket of the year for the Hawks with a tray against the Spurs last night.
14: Zubi Ejiofor will find the sharpshooting McNeely, who hits on his first summer league attempt here in Vegas. You know how the game has changed, obviously, over the last decade or so, and the memo written here early for this young guy is taking a bunch of threes. Nice putback that time. Taurus Reed Jr. from UConn.
1: McNeely, who played in Virginia and Louisville after winning a state tournament at Poca, had 10 points in his NBA Summer League debut yesterday. You go, boy. We'll take a break, and the follow-up file is next.
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22: On this date, July 10th in 1990, Reds pitcher Jack Armstrong started the All-Star game in Wrigley Field in Chicago. Armstrong was an unlikely choice to start the game. He might not even have been the best pitcher on the Reds staff that also featured Tom Browning and Jose Rijo. But Armstrong was 11-3 at the All-Star break, and he pitched well in the game, allowing no runs, giving up just one hit and striking out two in his All-Star start. And what a lineup he faced. Ricky Henderson, Wade Boggs, Jose Canseco, Cal Ripken, Ken Griffey Jr., Mark McGwire, and Sandy Alomar. Four Hall of Famers on that list. An All-Star highlight for the Reds, Jack Armstrong, this July 10th, this date in Reds baseball.
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1: For the follow-up file, when we started our question of the day segment, we originally wanted to read all the responses, but we started getting too many to do that. Some had come in so late or even after the show was over. Couldn't find a way to get that stuff into the program until now with the follow-up file. Yesterday, we were talking about that show on Netflix where the guy's going to eat fried chicken three times a day, 28 days in a row. So that was the question. What could you eat three times a day, 28 days in a row? 304-741. Dave, I could eat cereal three times a day for 28 days. Lots of choices, but it would still be cereal. 304-590. Dave, fajitas, fajitas, fajitas, and margaritas. 724-970. Dave, salad. I love salad. I eat a big salad for either lunch or dinner. Anyway, I like pizza, but a salad is a better choice. You know, I don't disagree. I don't disagree with that. I think that was actually a very good response. We had a question earlier this week about people want shorter movies. And the question was, what's a movie that absolutely did not need to be over 2 hours long? Old School 58 with a couple of suggestions. How about Pearl Harbor and The Irishman? Absolutely right about The Irishman. You are so right about that. 304-212. Hey, Dave, this is Fred from Morgantown. Hey, Fred. Dances with Wolves is the only movie I ever walked out on. However, I did watch the whole movie later on TV, and I cried. By the way, we had a bunch of people respond to this and say Titanic. I mean, multiple people thought that Titanic was too long. And I think that's exactly right. We had a question of the day earlier this week about what West Virginian needs a statue. 304-382. Dave, a coal miner and his family. 304-437. Hey, Dave and Coop, I'm coming in late on this, but I think there should be a statue of Jerry West. And I'd be in on one for Robert Alexander as well. That's from Bill in Nitro. Thank you, Bill. We had a bunch of responses to our question of the day this week. Thanks to everybody who sent stuff in. A quick break, and we'll come back and wrap the hour in a moment.
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26: Pitch, Stewart swings, sends a fly ball deep right center field. 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An opposite field home run for Sal Stewart out of here to right center. Here comes Burns with the 0-2 pitch to Bellinger. Swing and a miss, he struck him out with a fastball up and away. Burns punches out three in a scoreless fifth.
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1: All right, that's going to do it for the first hour of the show. 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And oh, yeah, it's Friday at the top of the 4 o'clock hour. 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
27: From ABC News, I'm Chuck Severson. It's over for the moment, the several days-long preliminary hearing for the man accused of killing Charlie Kirk, the conservative activist. Prosecutors aim to show they have enough evidence against Tyler Robinson to go to trial. ABC News legal analyst Brian Buckmeyer.
28: There's a lot of evidence being presented that you don't necessarily need to prove their case at this threshold. Namely, I would talk about the video with Twig Tyler Robbins, his romantic partner. We don't typically see those, but the prosecution is putting out a very strong case, I think, not just for the judge, but also for the public to show what kind of evidence they have against Tyler Robbins.
27: The hearing will resume September 1st for final arguments. The break is for attorneys to write legal briefs. Demanding a transparent investigation, the family of the Mississippi teen whose body was found off a barrier island.

0: signal by federal agents in Houston claiming self-defense. ABC's Jay O'Brien.
1: The Washington Post now reporting migrants who were in the car with Salgado Araujo, through statements given to their lawyer, dispute key parts of ICE's narrative. One writing, it is impossible for them to say that they were going to get run over. There were no officers in front of or behind the vehicle. They were on the sides.
0: Department of Homeland Security admits that he was not the intended target. A royal source tells ABC News that for the first time in 4 years, Britain's King Charles and Camilla saw their grandkids as they also met today with Meghan and Harry. 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
7: Now, from the Jarrett Construction Studios, right on time, right on budget, call on Jarrett Construction. 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
8: Good afternoon. It's 4:03 and 79 degrees in the capital city. I'm Morgan Pemberton inside the 580 WCHS radio newsroom. Rain showers this hour in Charleston. We'll have more on AccuWeather following the news. Crews are continuing their cleanup at the intersection of Jefferson Road and McCorkle Avenue in South Charleston following a trash truck wreck from earlier today. Motorists going westbound can expect some delay because there's only one lane opened in the area. A Kanawha County beer distribution company continues negotiations with striking workers.
9: The beverage market tells Metro News in a statement it's committed to reaching a fair agreement. 49 workers at the Sissonville-based company have been on strike for 8 weeks. Those workers are members of the Teamsters Local 175 union. They've claimed the company is asking for cuts to retirement benefits. The beverage market says it's not changing the existing 401k matches for employees' retirement. However, the change is with an additional $100 to $125 paycheck the company previously gave employees. That paycheck would go away under the current proposal. The beverage market also says Local 175 has asked for pay increases and more paid time off at the bargaining table. The most recent contract expired May 2nd. I'm Jack Carlson, 580 WCHS.
8: Following their activation earlier this week, about 30 members of the West Virginia National Guard have finished up their mission of flood relief in Boone County. Governor Patrick Morrissey activated the Guard in the county following high waters that caused major damage. The members were tasked with performing debris removal. Captain Michael Garcia talked about the amount of hauling they did.
10: We had 90 dump truck loads brought to the debris pile, which totaled approximately 430 tons in and around Boone County.
8: The high water was caused by rainfall from June 22nd through the 23rd. The news time is 4:05.
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8: Metro News AccuWeather forecast says cloudy and humid with a couple of showers and a thunderstorm, high 80. Tonight, overcast and humid with a couple of showers and a thunderstorm, low 69. It's 4:05 and 79 degrees in the capital city. I'm Morgan Pemberton, 580 WCHS.

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2: All right, welcome back to the show. Hour number two, how do you do? Metro News Hotline, keeping you company in West Virginia every weekday afternoon from 306 right up until the bitter end at 6 o'clock. Hey, wherever you're listening to the show today, inside the state of West Virginia or beyond the borders, just trying to get a read on what's going on back home, we hope you're having a good day. We hope you're having a good day, and we're really glad you're tuning in today. And we're doing just fine here in Charleston. Thanks for asking, by the way. Got a lot of stuff to get into in this particular hour. The next couple of hours, in fact, we'll take a peek at what happened in the financial markets in just a moment. Reset our question of the day, because it is, after all, National French Fry Day. And we'll play some buy or sell. It's a Friday tradition at 4 o'clock. All of our contestants slash victims are here, so we'll get into that a little bit later on in the hour. We've got the Entertainment Report coming your way at 425. A Beer Friday. Don't we need it now? With Pat Strader in less than a half an hour. In the second half hour, in hour number two, we'll open up the On This Date file, have the five things to know at 5 o'clock in sports. We can tell you this, that in the World Cup game, just starting the second half, we've got Belgium, who knocked out the United States earlier this week, and Spain all knotted at one with a spot in the World Cup semifinals next Tuesday in Dallas against France, hanging in the balance. So we'll keep our eyes on that. 5 o'clock hour, Jed Drenning from the Mountaineer Sports Network will be here to talk a little Mountaineer football and specifically WVU running backs. So we'll talk a little Mountaineer football coming a couple of days after the end of the Big 12 football media days in Frisco, Texas earlier this week. We'll play In or Out at 5:25, and Aristotle Jones will be here at 5:33 with another edition of It Sounds Good West Virginia. So that sounds like a pretty packed 2 hours to me. Let's start with what happened in the financial markets today. Green across the board. We love seeing that. The Dow was up 0.3% today, gaining 150 points. The Dow closing at 52,637. S&P 500 up 0.4%. Gaining 32 points, 75.75 at the close. NASDAQ was up 0.3%, gaining 75 points today. NASDAQ closing at 26,281. What would happen on Wall Street, Coop, if suddenly at 4 o'clock, instead of the bell, they rang the sound for the question of the day?
3: Man, that would be really cool.
2: That would be really interesting. It's like, hey, man, did we just buy like 10 more minutes?
3: Seems like the market can suffer through anything, but I don't know if it could suffer through that.
2: I don't know if they could either. Stocks related to West Virginia that were big percentage gainers or losers today. Yeah, there's some green on this board today. Love seeing that. Caterpillar was up 1.7%, gained a little more than $16 today, 954.45 at the close. Dow's been on the move in the last few sessions, up again today, 2.1%, tacked on 61 cents, 29.11 at the close. And let's keep it going here with FMC up 1.4%, tacking on 16 cents, 11.05 at the end of today's session. In the energy space today, what about oil? Relatively flat. Down, but just 46 cents. WTI on the NYMEX closed at $71.62. Natural gas currently trading down 2.3%, down 7 cents, $2.94 per unit at the moment. And Bitcoin today. Bitcoin up 0.8, so 1%, gaining $542. A coin on crypto, Bitcoin going for $7.97. Let me say that again. Up $541 on Bitcoin, ending the session at $63,798. So there you go. All right, boys. Hit the Mose Allisons. So let's get into a little buy or sell. We were thinking every Thursday when Amy Smith comes on the show to talk about the financial markets, why don't Coop and I do a segment where we use the same idea for sports, music, pop culture, and more? That's what we're doing today. Let's get started with buy or sell. Hey, man, McIntyre Murphy's here. You ever been to Belgium?
4: No.
2: But how many countries in Europe do you think you've been in?
4: So far, 7.
2: You've been close to Belgium?
4: Relatively, yeah.
2: Yeah, okay. Yeah. All right.
3: We had a waffle.
2: Yeah. What was it? Tiffany Haddish, what'd she say about Belgium yesterday? She
3: waffle called, eaters.
2: No, waffle munchers.
3: Munchers. That's
2: waffle munchers. Wow. Waffle munchers. All right, what do you got? What's your buy or sell?
4: 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You can buy flowers at Trader Joe's at cost. Who knew? Dollar General, the stuff on the back wall, that's kind of a loss leader. They sell that below retail price, so to speak. Why do I bring this up? Well, because last week I was in Milwaukee. Thursday, I went to the Reds Brewers game. It was the only game that the Reds won. It's fine. But they had dollar hot dogs.
2: Ooh.
4: $1 hot dogs. 45,000 hot dogs were sold that day. They keep track, by
3: the way. Is that all?
4: Huh. Yeah, just 45,000. So basically what you do is you go to your local hot dog dealer, wherever you are, whichever level in the ballpark, you go to the dealer. They have a folding table set up, and they've got like bakery proofers in the back there with hot dogs, just hundreds of them sitting there, and you just get hot dogs. And so I took them and I put them in my pockets in my cargo shorts, and I'm walking around the ballpark with $1 hot dogs.
3: Is that a hot dog in your pocket?
4: See?
2: Nice.
4: See?
2: Nice.
4: See? So it was, I'm not going to lie, it was a bit of a motivator for me to go to the game.
3: Nice.
4: Here's the thing.
3: I love baseball.
4: In the world of $17 beers and $30 venue meals, guys, buy or sell, the entertainment industry, specifically sports, concerts, and beyond, need to take a page out of the retail industry's playbook and offer more loss-leading items and promotions.
3: Man, I think that's a great topic. That could be like a legitimate discussion for a while. I think that's a great idea. Yeah, absolutely, you should do more promotions like that. And the thing is, most of that stuff you could get underwritten. You could probably get the stuff donated to you and have like a co-sponsor do it, and they're doing it for the exposure. I mean, you could do it, and it would cost you nothing at all and be a loss leader. It would be beautiful.
4: Sounds like a sales manager in there.
3: It'd be beautiful.
2: So many questions. First of all, how many hot dogs were you carrying?
4: A few. I can't eat all that many, but I mean, I did get like four.
2: Okay. You know it's a lot of hot dogs when it's like you have to like generalize how many that you have.
3: Well, you don't really want to admit, you know. Yeah. I was carrying around.
4: I mean, it was so funny because people were walking around with like bundles of them in their arms, and just random strangers, they're like, hey man, you need a hot dog?
2: So how many hot dogs did they sell?
4: Over 45,000.
2: 45,000, and that was the attendance at the game,
4: 41,000 was the attendance, yes. So everybody had at least one if you divvied it out.
2: So you basically had a half a dozen hot dogs, so you basically had half the row's value of hot dog.
4: Don't judge me.
2: I'm not judging you.
4: I feel like
3: another way you can look at it is like, you know, I had a six-pack.
2: What'd you do with the old hot dogs? I mean, you didn't eat them all, right?
4: Well, they wrap them in foil.
3: It's a long day.
4: They just stay in my pocket for a while. I don't know. They were fine.
3: It's hot out. They say steamed. Yeah. You know, it's all good.
5: Yeah. Okay, by the way. It's baseball stadium hot dogs. They last for like 100 years.
4: That's true, too.
3: It's true. So and they're still good.
2: To go back to the topic, I'm going to buy this.
4: Yeah.
3: What about you, Ryan?
5: I'm gonna buy this. I'm very hungry now.
3: I know, right? I could go for a hot dog.
5: Yeah, I could go
4: for a hot dog.
2: Okay. Is there anything more positive in life than looking down and seeing a wrapped ballpark hot dog?
3: I'm telling you, man. It's right there.
2: In that wrapping paper that's sort of yellow goldish, what was I talking about? Okay, Ryan, what's your topic?
5: Dave, I hate to call you out on this, but I think you forgot to set the question of the day at the top of the hour.
2: Oh, well.
5: We went straight from the stock report.
3: We're trying to save time.
2: I just got excited. Okay.
5: Sorry.
2: It's all right.
5: So, fictional languages, or constructed languages, too. Now, we think about language very little, despite using it every day. So what's the difference between this? A fictional language has no native speakers. Now, for English, general example, their bunch of native speakers across the world. For a constructed language like Esperanto, they have native speakers, even if it's like a sort of artificially created language outside of like the evolutionary process of languages that goes on for like thousands of years. But a fictional language specifically created for like a property, a TV show, a movie, a book, no native speakers whatsoever. A few examples. Kenya and Sindarin from Lord of the Rings, Klingon from Star Trek, Navi from Avatar, Valyrian and Dothraki from Game of Thrones, and the examples I have today, Orki from Warhammer 40K. And I got some, and I wrote out some, wrote out and translated some sentences for you.
2: Well, let's have it.
5: So if I wanted to say, for example, wow, this firearm has an excellent rate of fire. It is well suited for battle. I would say, this shooter got big daka, perfect for the war.
2: Nice.
5: Or if I said, this vehicle would be more stylish if it had an ornament on the hood, I would say, this wheel needs more spiky bits, you gits. Or if I wanted to say, please be quiet, I would say, shut your zogging gob, stupid. So, buy or sell, fictional languages are just as beautiful as real ones.
4: Okay, so my question here, where does pig Latin fall? Ixnay on the igpay
5: atinlay. I guess that would be, it's not really fictional, but it's also not a constructed language because no native speakers speak pig Latin. So I guess it's more just code than language.
2: Man, I really like this topic. I really like this topic a lot. But I think I'm just going to have to be slightly out because, I mean, can any fictional language be any better than, like, Italian or French or English?
3: Well,
2: I mean,
3: made it all up anyway.
2: Yeah, I know. Yeah, I know.
3: At some point.
2: I know. I really like this. Hey, sidebar, Your Honor. Did they have a fictional language in Stargate, the movie?
5: No.
2: They did not?
5: No, because they were they're Egyptian.
2: Oh, okay. Okay. Okay. I do like this topic, though, but I'm going to be slightly out.
3: I was checking. I think that Ryan is from the desk of Ryan in Klingon.
4: Wow.
2: Hey, Ryan and I were having a conversation about this earlier today. If you've got two guys and they're both trying to speak Klingon, let me just rephrase that they are speaking Klingon, do they understand each other well?
3: Yes, I've known two. Yeah. I've known two fluent Klingon speakers that spoke to each other in Klingon.
2: Wow.
3: Yeah. I've known. Yes.
2: All right.
3: It's a full language. I mean, it's. I think it's the most. Ryan and I were talking about this too. I think it's the most. Robust fictional language. I think it has the most grammar rules and most words and stuff like that.
2: I'm going to have to get into the Google machine on this because I'd love to see a list of films and TV shows that have actual fictional languages.
3: Game of Thrones had quite a bit too, I think.
2: Yeah, they did. Yeah, you're right. That was really good. All right, Coop, what do you got?
3: Okay, let's see. By the way, I buy the concept, Brian. Okay. I think it was good.
5: Thank you.
3: One of the things I've been doing recently, and as much as I old man rant on this show, I don't think it's any surprise. I probably talked about it a little bit. I've been trying to simplify a lot of things that I'm doing. And this goes into like my personal life. One of the things, like, I have a hard time misplacing things sometimes. I mean, I think we all do of a certain age. You misplace your keys, your remote, your wallet, whatever it might be. And all the solutions are like high tech. You have to get this thing, and you get an account, and you log on, and you put it to your Wi-Fi and your Bluetooth so you can find it. Convenient, but come on, man. Do I have to do all that? So I did some research, and I just found some really easy RF remote locators. Just like really easy stuff. It just uses an RF. That's all it is. You put two watch batteries in it, one in the receiver, one in the remote. You tape it on there. So I have remotes all over my house now, and I have a remote, as it turns out, with color buttons on it that I can hit, and I can find my headphones, I can find my remotes, I can find things along those lines. I've also gotten things, like for my daughter, one of the things I got her for her birthday was I got her a remote control car, but it was one of the old school ones that you needed to have analog tools for, required no account, no logon, no nothing along those lines in order to be able to do it. It was something that I got completely that's completely analog, and offline as far as that goes. There's a lot of things that I've been exploring going along those lines and doing some research. Other Americans are along the same way. You talked about this with Avrar the other day. We pay over $200 for streaming services, although we think it's under $100 in our head. And people, when they start doing the math and figuring it out, it's making them snap. A lot of people just don't want all of these services anymore. And that includes things like things that are in your car. Automakers crammed everything onto the touchscreen. Their own internal research is now showing that users hate it. Drivers hate it. So much so that Mercedes software engineer said they're doing away with it. They're coming back with physical buttons. They know that physical buttons are better. Volkswagen's design boss said, we will never make this mistake again. Knobs are back. Knobs are back in Hyundai's, Porsches, and Ferraris, all coming in 2027 or later. And it's not just cars. There's also dumb phones that are being sold where people are not wanting their smartphones. And people are getting their Blu-rays back. They're starting to watch Blu-rays so they don't have to have subscription services all over again. So my buy or sell question is this. The smart money on the future is on accessible technology, not more technology.
2: Well, I'm you, Coop, you know me, man. I'm all about physical media, right?
3: Yeah. Oh, yeah.
2: So
3: yeah.
2: If I'm in that lane, I have to buy this. I have to buy it.
3: I think that we're seeing a big pushback against we having to sign up for everything, privacy concerns and stuff like that. It's too late, but I think we're starting to see a little bit of a pushback on it.
5: Personally, I'm a bit split on this issue because I agree with you on like cars. I've got a touchscreen in my car, and don't get me wrong, I love my car, but I would prefer physical dials.
4: Same here.
5: That being said, as far as phones are concerned, I prefer my touchscreen phone over like a flip phone or one of those sliding phones with the little keyboard on it.
2: Right.
5: I would prefer to have this. So I think it's on a case-by-case basis, but in general, I think I'll buy.
2: What do you think, Matt?
6: Yeah, I think I'm going to buy this. I can remember the transition from BlackBerry to like the first iPhones and how that essentially from that point on we have been in this world. And I think we've reached a point where folks are starting to realize it's like, okay, this maybe wasn't as good as we thought it was. It was just the new thing. And we're tactile. We have fingers. For a reason, to push buttons.
3: My daughter found my old BlackBerry in my drawer the other day.
6: Yes!
3: Where I keep all of my expired phones. She loved it.
6: BlackBerry.
3: She loved it.
2: BlackBerries were magic.
6: I miss that.
2: Were magic. Guys, that's all the time we got So there you go. That's buy or sell with our regular panelists back. Felt pretty good putting the band back together. Let's take a quick break and we'll get into the entertainment report next.
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7: This is a Bloomberg Money Minute. We are looking at some gains for Wall Street on this Friday, this last trading day of the week, and that's thanks in part to South Korean chipmaker SK Hynix. It surged in its first day of U.S. trading in a record listing here in the U.S. for a foreign company. Fed policymakers are vowing to deliver price stability. That's even as inflation remains above the central bank's target. The Fed's semi-annual monetary policy report also says growth is solid and productivity is strong, and it finds little sign of risk in the banking system. And Netflix is discussing ways to boost engagement, including adding live channels and bundling other subscription-based streaming services. That's according to the Wall Street Journal, which reports the company has been showing signs of decline in subscriber engagement as it faces increased competition from Disney, HBO Max, and YouTube. Netflix is also looking to add new content, including sports events and short-form video. Denise Pellegrini, Bloomberg Radio.
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5: With your traffic update, I'm Ryan Nicholson. There are no major accidents to report on at this time. It's currently 78 degrees in the capital city. For more traffic tips, go to wv511.org. Once again, from the WCHS Traffic Studios, I'm Ryan Nicholson.
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0: I always wanted to live in New York when I was a kid. I'm so excited that I get to live in New York. I saw New York City in a movie when I was a kid. It was called Home Alone 2, Lost in New York. It is a sequel. Yeah. How about that movie? It was a sequel to the movie Home Alone. I remember in that movie, oh, the kid in Home Alone 2, he gets into a stretch limousine on Fifth Avenue with a large cheese pizza, and I thought, this is the height of luxury! Now I live in New York, and I'm psyched, but that is a stupid movie title. Lost in New York, the streets are numbered.
1: 428 on the show, almost halfway home on this Friday edition of the program. 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
3: Gail Daughtry and the Celebrity Sex Pass is out in theaters today. The comedy follows a small-town woman named Gail, who is sent on a journey through Hollywood after finding out about her fiancé's fling with a celebrity. ABC Audio spoke to star Zoe Deutsch about inhabiting the character.
4: Whatever you're playing, whatever you're working on, it really seeps into your life and the experience that you're having with the world around you, separate from work. And so it was a very joyful experience to play her and live in that level of optimism.
5: They want me to put together a task force.
3: A task, you know? And Mare of Easttown crossover is coming. ABC Audio has confirmed that Julianne Nicholson will return to her Emmy award-winning role of Lori Ross in season 2 of Task on HBO.
6: If you're looking for prestige.
3: Netflix has released the first teaser for the second season of The Gentlemen. The Theo James-led action comedy will return to the streamer on September 3rd. Michelle Franzen, ABC News.
1: All right, thank you. And we got Beer Friday coming up next. This is Metro News, the voice of West Virginia.

0: Good afternoon. It's 4:30 and 79 degrees in the capital city. I'm Morgan Pemberton in the 580 WCHS radio newsroom. Rain showers in Charleston. We'll have more on AccuWeather following the news. Cleanup continues at the intersection of Jefferson Road and Morquickle Avenue in South Charleston following a trash truck wreck earlier today. Currently, the westbound lane is down to one lane in the area. A Kanawha County beer distribution company says it's committed to reaching a fair agreement with striking workers. 49 workers at the beverage market in Sissonville have been on strike since May 12th. The beverage market provided more collective bargaining details to 580 WCHS in a statement. The company says it's making changes to an attendance policy. The current policy is that each absence, whether it's one day or for 5 days straight, counts as one attendance occurrence. The most recent contract between the union and the company expired May 2nd. Read the full story at WCHSnetwork.com. Tonight's Live on the Levee concert is moving indoors. Rainy weather in the capital city is causing the change. The concert is now taking place at the Charleston Theater at the Charleston Coliseum. Chris Jacobs is the headliner. He'll begin at 8 o'clock. Special guest the Local Honeys starts the music at 6:30. A pepperoni roll night is coming up tomorrow in the capital city. The Charleston Dirty Birds Baseball Club is hosting Pepperoni Roll Fest. Senior account executive Jay Silverman says it's going to be a great night.
1: We have the pepperoni roll contest. We got about 7 to 9 vendors from all over the state coming out to participate. And from 5:30 to 8 o'clock, you will get, when you first get into the gate, you will get a little baggie that has two bones and two tickets.
0: He says the tickets are good for the pepperoni roll tastings and the bones are used to vote for your favorite pepperoni roll. First pitch is scheduled for 6:25 tomorrow night between the Dirty Birds and the Long Island Ducks. Metro News AccuWeather forecast is cloudy and humid with a couple of showers and a heavy thunderstorm, high 80. Tonight overcast and humid with a couple of showers and a thunderstorm, low 69. It's 4:32 and 79 degrees in the capital city. I'm Morgan Pemberton, 580 WCHS.
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3: With an update of sports, I'm Joe Percato on 580 WCHS. Hokie native and former state player of the year Isaac McNeely began his NBA Summer League schedule on Thursday with a solid performance in Atlanta's 93-66 win over San Antonio. The former Virginia and Louisville standout scored 10 points in 22 minutes on the court. He made a pair of three-pointers in the victory. Former WVU players Toby Okani, Jesse Edwards, Trayson Eaglestaff, Javon Small, and Eric Stevenson are set to take the court on Friday. The Marshall football team will make their way to New Orleans this week for Sun Belt Conference Media Days. The Thundering Herd will step up to the microphones on Wednesday with head coach Tony Gibson, quarterback Carlos Del Rio Wilson, and safety Daquan Smith representing the team. The Reds dropped the rubber game of a three-game set Thursday against the Phillies by the final of 1-0. Cincinnati hosts the Cubs this weekend. With this update of sports, I'm Joe Percato on 580 WCHS.
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0: Beer o'clock. All right. 26 minutes till the hour. It's 5 o'clock somewhere. And it's going to be 5 o'clock in the old WV before you know it. And to that end, bringing up to the stage, let's bring him on up, Pat Strader, for another edition of Hashtag Beer Friday. How you doing today, Pat?
1: I'm doing great, Dave. Happy Beer Friday.
0: Happy Beer Friday to you as well. Coop, not unexpectedly, Pat was listening to our conversation about fantasy college football. And so you're in, right, Pat?
1: Yeah, man. I think it'll be super fun. And it actually, you know, might make it more interesting again, you know?
0: Yeah, I agree. Now, years and years, it's so funny. Yesterday on the show, we were talking about the fact that Pitt and Penn State are going to play a game at the Palestra in Philadelphia. And this is the 100th year of the Palestra, so it's kind of a cool thing that they're going to play a game there. And we went back and found the last time WVU played at the Palestra was 1995, when West Virginia was still in the Atlantic 10. I was in an Atlantic 10 college basketball fantasy league one year, which was just a nightmare. It was just a nightmare to run. But now that Yahoo is running fantasy college football, they make it so easy, right? Because you're in a bunch of our leagues. You're in the pro football fantasy league too, right? And the baseball and the NASCAR.
1: Yep.
0: All
1: right. Yep. All of them.
0: All right. What do you think? Should we have 16 teams or 12? What do you think?
1: Oh man. I mean, there's so many players, 16 could probably work, you know?
0: That's the way I'm looking at it. You could have 16 teams, and we could have four-team divisions. Anyway, let's talk about...
1: But I got a question, Dave. Okay. In 1995, where did you get Rhode Island Rams statistics?
0: Oh, I know. Oh, I didn't have to worry about it. I wasn't the commissioner of the league. You know, this was... So, I just had a... You know, I never checked my stats or anything like that. I just looked, you know, when they emailed where I was, that's how we operated, right? But anyway, in the past, to try to have a college football fantasy league would just be too much trouble. There was over 130 teams involved, so this is only like P4 in Notre Dame. It's manageable.
1: Yeah.
0: So we're going to do it. I digress. All right. Let's get into the business of beer. Oh, you mentioned the fact that there's not really a ton of news this week because everybody's just kind of kicking back and exhaling after the July 4th holiday.
1: Yeah. You know, I was up at Bridge Brew Works yesterday evening and talking with Nate and Ken and Adam And, you know, they were just like, man, we're just trying to catch our breath from last weekend. And I think all the other breweries are in a similar spot. You know, it was just a busy weekend. 4th of July fell on a Saturday. Everybody was busy. So there's not a ton of news, but we still got some stuff to
0: talk. Oh, come on, man. Pat, you're always grinding. By the way, I don't know if you heard my segment with Adam Harris yesterday. He mentioned yesterday was the anniversary of Jerry Garcia's last stand. Did you know that?
1: Yeah. Yes. Yeah. Yep, I was at that show.
0: You were? Oh, is it? Well, Adam Harris's wife was also at that show in Chicago. So,
1: well, she's pretty awesome. I got to hang out with her not too long ago, so that makes perfect sense to me.
0: All right, what's going on at Old Spruce? Let's start there today.
1: Yeah. Old Spruce over at Snowshoe. It's, you know, halfway up the mountain there, right where you turn off to Silver Creek. They have, it's called their second stage. This is a beer that they've brewed before. It is back in cans and on tap, of course. It's a really awesome hazy IPA. And, you know, we always talk about sense of place and things like that, Dave. What I love about this is the ABV on this beer is 4.848%. 4848.
0: Nice.
1: It's a classic, man. A nice little touch there from the folks from Old Spruce. And they are getting into a little bit more of distribution, not a huge scale or anything, but you can find those things in and around the area up there. So keep an eye out for that. Second stage from Old Spruce is back.
0: You know what? I haven't been there to eat. Have you ever eaten there? Because I hear it's really good.
1: It was a number of years ago when they first opened up, and it was fantastic then. And every time I look at their Facebook page, I'm just like, oh, man, I need to drive over there and try that. I mean, they've got some really fantastic menu items for sure.
0: That's what I'm looking at right now. I mean, they've got a steak and white cheddar quesadilla for $15.
1: Yeah,
0: put my name on that. That works for me on a lot of levels. What's up at Abolitionist?
1: abolitionists, their Dirty Beard is back. Dirty Beard is kind of a crazy name for a beer, but this is a big chocolate and coffee stout. Okay, this is an imperial stout. They brew a couple of different variations of this throughout the year. And this thing clocks in at 10%, so it's, it's one that you probably want to share with a few other folks. But, man, these imperial stouts, it's not necessarily a summer beer, but I'm down for one of these any time of year. And, Abolitionist does a fantastic job with all of their stuff, but, man, these big imperial stouts, they really have that game cornered. So if you happen to be over there in the Eastern Panhandle, they do have it in cans. So you can find it. You don't necessarily have to go right to the brewery, but you can. Dirty Beard, chocolate and coffee, Imperial Stout is back.
0: There you go. There you go. Oh, by the way, you can get questions to Pat at 304-TALK, 304-804-8255, 304. We got a couple more minutes to go in the segment. Here's a question for you, Pat, coming in from 304-481. Pat, what do you know about the Parkersburg Brewing? Are they going to continue brewing beer while they're doing their tap room remodel?
1: That's a good question. I noticed that they were doing the remodel. I can't imagine that they would take their brew house offline for that, because it really doesn't impact, any of the front of the house, if you will. I could be mistaken, but I can't imagine that they would interrupt their brewing schedule while doing that.
0: All right. We got a little bit of news today about brew keepers. Let's talk about that.
1: Yeah. Well, Brewkeepers, these are some of their seasonal beers, and these are back on tap. And these things are really popular. I hear a lot about these, but they have a Honey Cream Hefe Blonde. Mouthful of a beer there, but a really interesting style. The Hefe is the Hefeweizen. It's like a wheat base. And then, some variations of three different styles of beer coming together into one right there. They also have their Heritage Porter, which is just a straight up classic quarter, and their McCulloch IPL. This is a really fantastic style that I love. It's called the India Pale Lager. That's what an IPL is. So it has, the smooth kind of characteristics of a traditional lager, but it is hopped up just a little bit on the front end there. So three really classic seasonals back on tap at Brewkeepers.
0: All right. Brewkeepers, by the way, is on Market Street right there in Wheeling, and they're open now. They are open. Yep. From noon to 10 on Friday and Saturday, but just be aware that they're closed on Sunday, Monday, and Tuesday. All right. They're open 4 days a week, Wednesday and Thursday from noon to 4, and then Friday and Saturday, they've got expanded hours there. They are open from noon to 10 p.m. You know what? We got one more stop to make, don't we?
1: One more.
0: Yeah. What's up with Ursus?
1: Ursus, Ursus is one of our newest, if not the newest, brewery that's right there on Hale Street in Charleston. And they have a new beer out, Dave. This is what they're calling the Natural Blonde Belgian Ale, which is a lot, happening here, a Belgian blonde. Again, this is kind of a mashup of a couple different styles. They describe it as nicely balanced with a slight peppery spice note, which, traditionally you get that kind of peppery taste, if you will, coming from either rye being in the malt bill or like a saison yeast that's being used. So I'm not exactly sure what may be, kind of giving that peppery spice note there. But no matter what, I'm hearing great things about what Ursus is doing there in Charleston. So if you happen to be around, stop in there and try this new Belgian blonde.
0: Yeah, and it's a relatively new place. It's right there at 207 Hale Street. Right here in downtown Charleston. Hey, Pat, you and I have talked about the Grateful Dead on multiple occasions, but I didn't know you were at Jerry's Last Stand. That was, the anniversary was yesterday back in 1995. Yeah. Now, that was the second of two shows back-to-back in Chicago. Did you go to both those shows?
1: I didn't get in on the first one, no. And I love the Grateful Dead. I was late to the party, Dave. I'm not going to lie about that. I went to, I hit Pittsburgh, Deer Creek, St. Louis, Chicago, the last couple of shows, of their last tour, and, very grateful for that experience.
0: So
1: no pun intended.
0: So we lost Jerry a month after Jerry's Last Stand in 1995 and show in Chicago. Did you come away from that show thinking that wasn't a very good show, or do you remember what you were thinking about when you left there?
1: No, Dave, I don't remember a whole lot. I remember the show, but, you know, it was just, I mean, part of going to a dead show is just the experience of the entire, you know, the entire thing. I mean, from the lot to just the people and just, you know, everybody's having a good time. You know, I didn't come away thinking it was a bad show. No, not at all.
0: All right. Well, what's the story on the smoker? You're going to get that bad boy fired up this weekend or what?
1: Yeah, you know what? I'm actually doing a little Polynesian pork tomorrow on there. I've got a little salsa that I'm going to make for that. So I'm going to put that thing on the rotisserie and smoke it. So I'm not exactly sure. I haven't tried this before, but we'll see how it turns out.
0: Well, it just happened to be today. My wife, as I was going out the door, she says, ask Pat about the pickles. So what's the deal with your dad and the pickles? What's going
1: on
0: with
1: that, Pat?
0: Well,
1: you know what? I need to get up there with a batch of cucumbers and see if we can get some made here soon, for sure.
0: Thank you, Pat. All right. So what's in your hand or what will be there soon?
1: You know what? I've got a couple more weathered grounds over here. You know, last week I had the RK double IPA, and I think I'm going to go in there and grab one more.
0: Well, I'll tell you what, it was a job well done today on this program, Pat. You earned it, man.
1: Well, thank you, Dave. I appreciate that.
0: All right. Talk to you next week, Pat. 4:33 next Friday. It's a date for another hashtag Beer Friday. Thanks, man.
1: Thanks for having me, Dave, and happy Beer Friday.
0: Happy Beer Friday to you as well. Man, good stuff. Always getting some great stuff from Pat Strader in this segment. This is one of the, Coop, I guess, do we have any older segments that we do on a consistent basis than hashtag Beer Friday with Pat? This has got to be one of our longest running segments.
2: Like as far as guest segments, yeah. I mean, on this date and In or Out you brought with you.
0: Well, that's true.
2: We launched those with the show, so those are older benchmarks. But as far as guest segments, I think Beer Friday is probably the oldest one. Kristen's not far behind.
0: Yeah, that's probably right.
2: I think that we settled in on her after a couple of different routes on the entertainment industry. But
0: hey, you know what? Speaking of on this date, I had forgotten about this. I had it written down, but I didn't talk about it. Yesterday was the anniversary of the first natural gas well in the United States. And you know where that was drilled? Right here in Charleston.
2: I was going to say it's
0: right here in Charleston. On this date in 1815, the first natural gas well was discovered by accident. And there is there's a marker here in town for it. It's on Kanawha Boulevard, just west of Brook Street. It's on the right when you're traveling to the east, near the banks of the river. But how about that? So the first natural gas well discovered, you know, within what, less than a mile from where we are right here in 1815.
2: There's still a lot of great natural gas right here on Virginia Street.
0: There's a lot of gas in this town. Is that what you're trying to say? And then 200 years later, here we are. We have the highest utility bills in the country, right?
2: Yeah, go imagine.
0: Oh, and on that happy note, let's take a break. We're coming back in just a moment. Stay tuned.
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12: With your traffic update, I'm Ryan Nicholson. There are no major accidents to report on at this time. It's currently 78 degrees in the capital city. For more traffic tips, go to WV511.org. Once again, from the WCHS Traffic Studios, I'm Ryan Nicholson.
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0: to the show. It is time now for On This Date, and we'll start with the birthdays. We'll start with the sports birthdays. Some pretty good sports birthdays. You know, we're coming to the end of Wimbledon this weekend. Virginia Wade, our Ginny, won the women's singles in 1977. She's 81 years old today. The Hawk, Andre Dawson, 1987 NL MVP with the Cubs. Played for the Expos, too, 72 years old. Coop, Alvoid Mays. You remember Alvoid Mays? Avoid the Noid.
1: Avoid the Noid.
0: He played for WVU. He was a good defensive back in the late 80s. Played with the Steelers for a minute. 60 years. Alvoid Mays is 60 years old. That's nuts. Hal McRae played for the Reds, the Royals, former manager. If you know, you know. 81 years old. Roger Craig of the Niners, 66 years old today. Urban Meyer having a birthday today. Urban Meyer national championships at Florida and OSU, 62 years old today. A.B. Antonio Brown, 38 years old today. All right. Got some celebrity birthdays, too. Jessica Simpson is 46 years old today. Neil Tennant of the Pet Shop Boys having a birthday today. He is 72 years old.

0: also on this day from journalism. On this date, 1978, ABC rolls out the first edition of World News Tonight.
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0: World News Tonight premiered on ABC on this date in 1978. 3 years later, 1981, Escape from New York, directed by John Carpenter and starring Kurt Russell, premieres in the United States.
3: One man must go in where no man has ever gotten out. And if he comes back alone, his nightmare has just begun.
4: Who are you?
3: John Carpenter's Escape from New York.
5: Heard you were dead.
0: No, not dead. Just in the theater, ma'am. Escape from New York on this date, 1981. Also on this date from baseball, 1934, the second ever baseball All-Star game. The AL wins the game 9-7. New York Giants screwballer Carl Hubble strikes out Murderer's Row.
6: At home in the Polo Grounds, Giant left-hander Carl Hubble let the first two batters reach base in the 1934 All-Star game. Up next was a trio as formidable as any ever assembled in a baseball lineup. Ruth, Garrett, and Fox. Hubble struck all three out.
7: He strikes out Babe Ruth.
8: What I tried to do was to strike Ruth out. He's the only one I was really trying to strike out.
6: And when he returned to the mound in the second, Hubble fanned the next two hitters, Al Simmons and Joe Cronin, making it five future Hall of Famers in all.
0: It was on this date in 1934, and our musical birthday to the break, Arlo Guthrie is 79 today. The five things to know at 5 o'clock in sports are coming up next. 73, 71, and 70.

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11: 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And former Mountaineer J.J. Weatherholt, 8 years, $112 million contract with the Cardinals, just announced today. This is Metro News, the voice of West Virginia.
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13: From ABC News, I'm Chuck Sievertson. Breaking news, in a post on X, Graham Platner shared his letter to the Maine Secretary of State's office, the Democrat officially withdrawing from the state Senate race. Platner dogged by accusations of abuse from women, which he denies. More reaction to this week's fatal shooting of a Mexican national by a federal immigration officer in Houston claiming self-defense. A man the Department of Homeland Security says was not the original target. Houston Mayor John Whitmire.
14: We're not settling to wait for an FBI report. For all we know, could take a year. We want answers.
13: The man's family disputes ICE claims that he used his vehicle to hit the unmarked car with federal agents inside. Mexican officials say they will file criminal complaints over deaths of its citizens in ICE custody or as part of immigration enforcement. The several days long preliminary hearing for the man accused of killing Charlie Kirk, the conservative activist, is over until September 1st. Prosecutors aim to show they have enough evidence against Tyler Robinson to go to trial. September 1st will be the final arguments. Until then, the lawyers will be working on their legal briefs. Where storms have caused flooding in the Midwest and East, emergency responders are looking for 10 to 17 people in the water after a building collapsed at a campground in Missouri, according to local officials. ABC News Chief Meteorologist Ginger Z.
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0: Union demanding Facebook parent company Meta dismantle features it says make Facebook and Instagram addictive to users. 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
3: Good evening. It's 5:03 and 79 degrees in the capital city. I'm Morgan Pemberton inside the 580 WCHS radio newsroom. Cloudy skies in Charleston this hour. We'll have more on AccuWeather following the news. West Virginia National Guard members who were activated to Boone County earlier this week have finished their mission of flood relief. Governor Patrick Morrissey activated them to help with debris removal in the areas of the county where high water caused major damage from June 22nd through the 23rd. Captain Michael Garcia described to Metro News the work the Guard did while there.
4: Start to finish, we ended up closing out operations this morning. We ended up having about 90 dump truck loads moved to the debris pile, totaled about 430 tons. In and around Boone counties. We got there on the ground Monday and just released this morning.
3: Garcia said they worked throughout Bob White, Wharton, and Van. An arrest has been made in connection to a shooting that left one dead earlier this week. According to Huntington Police, 44-year-old Kendall Crutcher of Detroit, Michigan, was arrested today in East Point, Michigan, by U.S. Marshals. Crutcher is accused of shooting and killing 33-year-old Jackie Harper of South Charleston on July 7th in the 2400 block of 9th Avenue. Crutcher is facing a first-degree murder charge. He's being held in a Michigan correctional facility awaiting extradition back to West Virginia. The beverage market, the beer distribution company involved in an ongoing labor dispute with 49 striking union workers, released more details about contract negotiations. Metro News reporter Jack Carlson says in their response, they explained the changes to retirement funds.
5: The company 401k match, based on years of service, remains on the company's most recent proposal. The company noted the change would be with a, quote, additional employer contribution. An additional retirement fund paycheck for employees between $100 and $125 would go away under the current proposal.
3: The union members have been on strike since May 12th after their most recent contract expired on May 2nd. You can read more at WCHSnetwork.com. Metro News AccuWeather forecast says tonight overcast and humid with a couple of showers and a thunderstorm possible, low 69. Tomorrow cloudy and humid with a thunderstorm in the afternoon, high 80. It's 5:05 and 79 degrees in the capital city. I'm Morgan Pemberton, 580 WCHS.
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6: With your traffic update, I'm Ryan Nicholson. There are no major accidents to report on at this time. It's currently 78 degrees in the capital city. For more traffic tips, go to wv511.org. Once again, from the WCHS Traffic Studios, I'm Ryan Nicholson.
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7: All right. 5:06 in West Virginia. Time to start the third and final hour of our program today. Metro News Hotline.

What a week. What a week it's been. Although, you know, not too awful bad today. A little rain in the Mountain State. Hope you're doing all right. Let's welcome in the weekend with a fanfare.

0: there you go. That makes it official. The weekend is here and is underway in West Virginia, and frankly, not a moment too soon. All right. We got a busy hour planned for you. We're going to reset our question of the day in just a moment. Oh, Jed Drunning's going to drop by, man. We'll talk about WVU football at the drop of a hat, right? Last week we had Jed on the air. We talked a little bit about quarterbacks. Today I wanted to focus in a little bit more on running backs. Okay. So we'll give you a chance to hear Jed's take on the Mountaineer running game, which on paper anyway looks like it should be pretty solid. We'll get his take on that in just a minute. We will play In or Out. That'll be at 5:25. Coop, what'd you say? Aristotle Jones is out of the mix today? We can't even do his segment. We don't have any music or anything. We can't fake our way through it.
1: I suppose we can make some stuff up, or maybe we could put out the call for, hey, if you have some music at your establishment tonight, let us know.
0: There you go.
1: Yeah,
0: there
1: you can text in 304-825-5304. Send us a text. Let us know if you have an establishment where you're playing, or you have own one where somebody's going to be playing. We'll do our own.
0: What a great idea. What a great idea. Not? By the way, we've got to come up. We'll figure something out at 533. But one thing I know we will do, you know, today's National French Friday.
1: Yeah.
0: We will go through the list of local places that have deals on French Fry Day.
1: Oh, deals.
0: I got a list. I got the master list.
1: You know what the truth, and now I like deals, but the truth of the matter is I would pay full price for good French fries rather than a reduced price for inferior French fries.
0: I'm with you on that. Absolutely with you on that.
1: I would
0: that.
1: Rather not have them at all if they're not going to be perfect.
0: All right. By the way, Spain has now defeated Belgium. That game is over at the World Cup in Los Angeles this afternoon. Spain scored a goal late. They win the game over Belgium, who eliminated the United States earlier this week, 2-1. So Spain kind of expectedly is moving on. So that's going to set up a titanic game in the semifinals next Tuesday in Dallas against France. So Spain is through to the semifinals. They beat Belgium this afternoon, 2-1. They'll play France for a spot in the World Cup final next Tuesday in Dallas. All right, question of the day. Today is National French Fry Day, and I know what you're thinking. You guys hit all the hot topics on this show. The Belgians and the French have an ongoing dispute about where fries were invented. They became a Parisian dish in the 19th century. Frederick Krieger, a Bavarian musician, learned how to cook fries at a roaster in Paris in 1842 and took the recipe to Belgium in 1844, where he created his business, Fritz, and sold Paris-style fried potatoes. All right? So that takes us to the question of the day. And it's not as if we haven't asked this question. We're guesstimating maybe on this date we've done this 10 times in the history of the show. Which fast food places have the best French fries? And secondarily, which fries are overrated? Which fast food places have the best fries, and which fries are overrated? To respond, text those in, 304-TALK, 304-304-8255-304. I'm on Exit Weekly, WEEKLEY, one word, three E's, WEEKLEY. Let me bring Jed Drenning into the mix from the Mountaineer Sports Network. Former quarterback, let's go through it, Jed. Tyler, Tucker County, WVU, Glenville, is that it?
2: Probably not. But you know, you're talking French fries, and I do remember I played arena ball with the New York Firebirds, and we went on an exhibition tour of Spain for a month. And the Milwaukee Mustangs went with us. We played three games in four host cities all around Spain, promoting American arena football. And what I remember is every meal we had for a month, first of all, great food, but they just looked at it as, hey, you're Americans, you like French fries. So it didn't matter if it was breakfast, lunch, or dinner. We had a side of French fries served with every single meal for 4 weeks. So that's definitely something people associate with Americans abroad. Even though it didn't start here, we sure like our French fries.
0: Hey, man, I didn't know you played arena ball. How long did you do that?
2: Just that year.
0: Just that year?
2: Yeah, well, just that year.
0: That's a really great life experience for sure.
2: Yeah, it was. Yeah, it was. Some cool guys on that team. Got to see some really cool stuff. Eddie Brown, who's kind of an arena ball legend, was on the team with the Firebirds. But, yeah, I got to see some cool stuff over in Spain, northern Spain, all the way down to southern Spain on the Mediterranean. And And yeah, it was a cool experience. But Beefeater Gin sponsored that tour, and I'm quite certain a handful of us will die a few years earlier because of that. But we made it home, and it was a fun trip.
0: That's fantastic. All right, so let's talk a little bit about the Mountaineer running game. Coop and I were talking earlier about the fact that Yahoo announced yesterday that they're going to have college football, fantasy football this year for the very first time. So I was looking at some of the running backs that are available in the rankings for fantasy college football, and they got Cam Cook from the Mountaineers just outside the top 10. So there's a lot of people that think he's going to have a big year. Are you one of them?
2: Yeah, well, you're going to start with one word, and that's production. So anytime you're basing something on production instead of potential, it's going to be a different animal. And that's the case with Cam Cook. Not only do you have production as the nation's leading rusher a year ago at Jack State, but this is a guy who spent 2 years in the Big 12 and was productive when he did so. He had 9 rushing touchdowns 1 year to lead TCU when he was in Fort Worth. And what you're getting with Cam Cook is he's the real deal, very compact. But vision is his game, vision and burst. I mean, in an age of poor tackling guys, Cam Cook's kind of the ultimate stress test on a defense is what he is. He's just wickedly difficult to get to the ground. When you get into some of the metrics, it matches up with what you see from him on tape. There's a metric that they track at Pro Football Focus called missed tackles forced, MTF, and it's exactly what you'd think it'd be, pretty self-explanatory. Well, they started tracking that metric in 2014, PFF did. And in that time, since 2014, only 3 backs have registered 100 or more missed tackles forced in a season. Ashton Genty at Boise State, Cam Scataboo at Arizona State, and last year, Jacksonville State's Cam Cook. He's tough to get to the carpet.
0: That's a good nugget. That's a good nugget. So last year, the running backs primarily for West Virginia, Hubbard and Bowers and Jaheim White, they've all moved on. How many touches do you think somebody like Amari Latimer might get behind Cook?
2: Well, what's interesting is I always have one project, Dave, where I do an off-season deep dive. And my off-season deep dive this year was going back through Rich's history as a Division I FBS play caller, not just as a head coach, but as a play caller. And I wanted to see what roles in the backfield were carried in terms of what percentage of rush attempts each had. So, because there's plenty of carries to go around. I mean, on average, when you put Rick Trickett and Coach Rod together, you're going to have almost 600 rush attempts to divide up. So there's plenty to split. You can even have a feature back that gets half your carries, quarterbacks running the ball multiple times, and you can still have guys in years past who get 60 or 70 carries, whether it's Owen Schmidt, whether it's Noah Devine. So there's going to be an ample opportunity for any of those guys behind Cam Cook, and you could start with Amari Latimer. One of these guys are going to have a chance to assert themselves, show production, demonstrate ball security, obviously. And you mentioned Latimer. He's a handful. I mean, he showed at the high school level. He was coveted for a reason. I think he had a great spring. He's still a young pup and still learning, but boy, he is a physical specimen. We have a JC kid in Martavius Boswell that I think you can depend on. We have a straight line speed guy and Christopher Talley that showed some things in the spring. So there's going to be some options there. And a lot of people aren't really talking that much about. We got a transfer from Temple who kind of snuck in the spring who has some size to him, and Darius Morant. I mean, he could play a role. So there will be some carries to go around behind your bell cow feature back just by virtue of the fact we run the football so much.
0: So Cook was on the preseason all Big 12 team offensively that got revealed this week. But Caden Luke is also on that team for all Big 12 preseason as a fullback after being at Arizona the last couple of years. I mean, did you notice him when West Virginia played Arizona? Where do you think he fits in the West Virginia backfield? When's he going to be on the field?
2: Here's the thing about it with Caden Luke. I mean, there's going to be, because he's a fullback and those are so hard to find these days, people jump right to the association with Owen Schmidt, who everybody's favorite fullback, my podcast partner on down the line. But Owen Schmidt's one of one because he's 6'3", 250, and he ran a 4.6 40. They don't grow on trees. What's interesting about Caden Luke, yes, he packs in at 249 pounds, so he brings the weight to bear, but it's much more compact the form that he comes in. Lower center of gravity almost at 5'11". And it's interesting when you look at how he was used at Arizona, but also the skill set that he demonstrated in high school. In high school, he led the state of Arizona at Canyon Del Oro High School in rushing with 2,300 plus yards. He can run the football. Absolutely. Wrestling background, a lot of the same discussions we had about Zach Frazier up front at the point of attack on the O-line, you can have about that leverage game being used as a former wrestler by Caden Luke. What Arizona would do with him, bounce him around, they're looking for a lead blocker in different configurations. And that's one of the things that Rich likes to do. I mean, yes, you'll see him in a traditional fullback role, but there's also times, just like we used Owen, there's also times you're going to see him in a big wing. You're going to see him in an offline tight end position. You'll move him around. In a game of matchups, you're trying to set your pieces and set the table to get the matchups and clear the way that best suits you. And with Caden Luke and his skill set, he brings it. I mean, he's a physical kid that will explode. He's not afraid to stare into the fan. I mean, he will smack you. So when you can move him around as a lead blocker, things get creative and fun.
0: You know, looking at some of the stats he put up at Arizona, I saw that he did a lot of special teams duty. So I would imagine he's probably going to get a lot of that at West Virginia as well. Hey, you mentioned your podcast, In the Gun. When are you going to be bringing that back?
2: It's never really left. It's just what happens is in the off season we go to one episode a week instead of two.
0: Oh, okay. All right.
2: So we have it right now. Like right now we're kind of in trivia season. But on Tuesday I believe we're going to have Phil Steele back. We have Phil Steele each year previewing Big 12 and college football games and diving into the Mountaineers. So Phil's debut episode this year, to plug the magazine as well, I think is going to be Tuesday. We have it scheduled
0: this coming Tuesday.
2: This coming Tuesday, okay. And so we'll have him back this year pretty regularly. We call it Phil Steele Fridays. Every Friday he's going to be previewing the Big 12 and college football games, the top 25 games. But it never went away. It's just the content gets reduced from two down to one. Once we get back to the regular season, we have at least two episodes a week, oftentimes more than that, depending on what else is going on.
0: All right, Jed. Hey, thanks for jumping on with us to talk a little Mountaineer football. I do appreciate it.
2: Sure thing. Nice day.
0: All right, Jed Drenning talking about the Mountaineers. We talked about quarterbacks last week, and today we focus a little bit on the WVU backfield, which on paper looks pretty good. Looks pretty good. Let's take a break, and we'll come back. We'll play In or Out in just a moment.
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7: This is a Bloomberg Money Minute. The Trump administration looking to create its own airline, but this carrier will be run by the Department of Homeland Security. It's aimed at accommodating round-the-clock deportations of people they say are in the U.S. illegally and to those who choose to self-deport. On Wall Street, there were more gains for stocks today. They got a lot of help from the market debut of the South Korean memory chip maker SK Hynix. Those shares up about 15% today after it became the biggest ever IPO, initial public stock offering for a foreign company. The Dow rose 150 points, about 0.25% higher. The Nasdaq up 75, the S&P up 32. With more oil tankers going through the Strait of Hormuz, despite ramped up hostilities between the U.S. and Iran, oil was lower at $71.41 a barrel. And there's a new number one fast food chain in the U.S. according to this year's American Customer Satisfaction Index. It's Jersey Mike's, after 11 years with Chick-fil-A in the top spot. Tom Busby, Bloomberg.
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13: With your traffic update, I'm Ryan Nicholson. There are no major accidents to report on at this time. It's currently 78 degrees in the capital city. For more traffic tips, go to WV511.org. Once again, from the WCHS Traffic Studios, I'm Ryan Nicholson.
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0: All right, welcome back. Hey, how about that Jed Drenning? That was good stuff, right?
1: Man, he brings it,
0: he brings it
1: to our little show. He likes to, he gives it a little bit of a... a different perspective.
0: How about that story about arena football
1: great
0: in
1: story.
0: Spain?
1: Yeah, broadcasters have the best stories.
0: Good
1: sometimes.
0: Stuff.
1: Man,
0: good great. Stuff. All right, let's play In or Out. Every day at this time, we focus on the stuff you talk about at the office. We call it In or Out. The setup, simple. Three categories, food or beverage, gut reaction. Finally, this one's about a celebrity. The topics of which change daily. Let's get started with food or beverage. Cooper, you ready to go?
1: Yeah, I'm ready.
0: Krispy Kreme is partnering with the Girl Scouts to launch its new Girl Scout cookie-inspired dozen, featuring a lineup of dozens in spot and donuts inspired by Girl Scout cookie flavors. You got your Thin Mint donut. You got your Lemon Up. You got your Coconut Caramel donut. Krispy Kreme Girl Scout donuts. In or out?
1: Look, I'm not going to pretend that Girl Scouts haven't kind of lost the plot on some of their flavors here recently, because I think they have. I mean, I think we could dial this down to the core and we could get back onto the brass tacks here when it comes to these things. However, although I'm not a big Krispy Kreme guy, I kind of trust both of these brands here to deliver something that would be pretty delicious to eat. So I'm going to have to be in.
0: You know what? For a minute there, I thought you were going to go against the Girl Scouts.
1: No. This is going to be delicious. So how could it not be?
0: That would have been a bold strategy,
1: yeah,
0: Cotton.
1: Man, I'm not an idiot. I mean, not that kind of idiot.
0: Ryan, what are your thoughts here? Krispy Kreme Girl Scout donuts, in or out?
15: This could have gone so much worse. It could have been like the Minions Yellow Lemon Donut or the Nosferatu Mildew Nosferatu flavor donut. But I'm so glad that it's Girl Scouts. Gimme. I gotta be in.
0: I gotta say that Coconut Caramel Donut, you know, Krispy Kreme's not my go-to, but that actually looks pretty good.
15: What do you mean it's not your go-to?
0: Well, I'm a kind of a donut connection guy.
1: Yeah.
15: That's fair.
1: Yeah, the good kind.
0: But I'm going to be in. Gut reaction is next. Oh, get a load of this. 49-year-old Japanese woman's been arrested for allegedly sewing her housemate's lips together with a needle and thread. The victim, 42 years old, had her lips pierced below the nose and lower lip with the thread passing through the inside of her mouth. She told police she was too frightened to flee before the June 29th incident. Sewing your roommate's lips together in a row.
1: Man, this is like a cross between Misery and Single White Female or something.
0: Know.
1: Man, I am. Totally out. For one thing, that sounds terrible. Number two, this is like visually one of those things I find very uncomfortable, like viscerally uncomfortable. So yeah, definitely out.
0: She escaped to a nearby shop and silently sought help using a written note to escape. Sewing your roommate's lips together, in or out?
15: Real weird. Real gross, too.
0: Yeah.
15: I can't wait to see the mental gymnastics you're going to do to be in on this. Because, my God, is it difficult to get you to be out on something?
0: Okay, so you're out for the
15: I'm
0: right?
15: out,
0: you're,
15: yes.
0: You're out. Well, I would say, first of all, you've never met some of my roommates, so... anyway, I'll be slightly out on this.
1: Oh, yeah.
0: Slightly out. All right. Finally, this
1: see
0: one's
1: your
0: about
1: point, yeah.
0: slightly. This one's about a celebrity. Oh, original Foreigner vocalist Lou Gramm is retiring from live performing at the end of this year. Did you know he's been out of the band since 2003?
1: I did not know that.
0: Yeah, he's been out of the band for a while, but he's got a show. His last show, allegedly, these dudes never retire, is December 19th in Illinois. That currently stands as his final show. Lou Gramm, in or out?
1: I kind of feel bad for him because one of his most well-known solo songs, anyway, probably, was Lost in the Shadows from the Lost Boys back in the 80s. And Corey Haim slaughters that song on a regular basis. And I think most people know it from Corey Haim slaughtering it more so than from Lou Gramm originally singing it. But anyway, Lou Gramm, hey, man, I got to be in.
0: Yeah. Ryan, Lou Gramm of Foreigner is retiring from live performances. In or out?
15: They say if you do something you love, you never work a day. But also that means when you retire, you aren't allowed to do the thing that you love, which means you're going to be miserable for the last few years of your life. I'll be in.
0: I will also be in on Lou Gramm. And those first Foreigner records are bangers, man. They really did well at the beginning. Props to you, Lou Gramm. All right, we'll take a break for news headlines coming right back in a moment. This is Metro News, the voice of West Virginia.

0: Good evening. It's 5:30 and 79 degrees in the capital city. I'm Morgan Pemberton inside the 580 WCHS radio newsroom. Cloudy skies with rain possible later. We'll have more on AccuWeather following the news. The West Virginia National Guard is finished with their flood relief mission in Boone County. Guard members were activated earlier this week by Governor Patrick Morrissey following high water that caused major damage 2 weeks ago. Captain Michael Garcia says they helped out in a range of areas.
1: We were all throughout Bob White, Wharton, and Van for the most part, but some of it was also spread out. Pretty much along Route 85 and Route 17 were the main areas.
0: The mission consisted of about 30 guard members operating dump trucks and skid steer loaders to manage the debris piles. Contract negotiations are continuing between the beverage market and 49 striking Teamsters Local 175 union members. The beverage market, a beer distribution company, released more details to Metro News about those negotiations. Metro News reporter Jack Carlson says the company states that the members of Teamster Local 175 has made pay increase and delivery adjustment requests during bargaining.
2: The beverage market statement indicated that Local 175's requests would be detrimental to operations, writing, quote, "The company believes these proposals could result in additional redeliveries, reduced service flexibility, and increased operational demands."
0: The company's full statement can be read at WCHSnetwork.com. And a pilot for Waco Oil and Gas is dead following a helicopter crash early this morning in Pocahontas County. Officials with the company say 57-year-old Leo Basili of Arthur Dale was killed in the wreck near Huntersville. Authorities said the crash occurred at around 7:45 a.m. Basili was the only one on board and was pronounced dead at the scene. Metro News AccuWeather forecast says tonight overcast and humid with a couple of showers and a thunderstorm, low 69. Tomorrow cloudy and humid with a thunderstorm in the afternoon, high 80. It's 5:32 and 79 degrees in the capital city. I'm Morgan Pemberton, 580 WCHS.
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4: With an update of sports, I'm Joe Bricado on 580 WCHS. WVU Director of Athletics Ren Baker was part of the Mountaineer delegation at Big 12 Media Days earlier this week in Frisco, Texas. League Commissioner Brett Yormark praised WVU as having a brand and a fan base that brings great value to the conference, and Baker agrees.
5: We definitely deliver in terms of brand awareness, in terms of viewership, eyeballs, marketing, licensing, in the Big 12. And so I think he recognizes that the Big 12 is, to some degree, argue every school that's better is better for the brand. But I think we are a brand that, especially because we're in that Northeast corridor, so it's connected to some of those markets.
4: Preseason practice begins for the WVU football team in 3 weeks, and the season opener is set for September 5th against Coastal Carolina. With this update of sports, I'm Joe Bricado on 580 WCHS.
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7: All right, welcome back to the show. 26 minutes till the hour. Oh! Now, we don't have Aristotle Jones. Aristotle Jones is out of the box today. But we will have another segment of Sounds Good West Virginia next week at this very same time. But his show tomorrow morning is still up and running. It'll be on many of these same stations that you listen to our program, including our flagship affiliate, 580 WCHS, tomorrow morning after Chris Lawrence rocks your world with West Virginia Outdoors. Coop, have we got a little breaking news about Live on the Levee?
8: Well, it's breaking-ish. I think it was just before we went on the air today. But in Charleston, of course, their summer concert series that is on the levee, Live on the Levee. A little bit of messy weather in Charleston today. It's been raining off and on all day, and it's hot out there. So what they've done is they've moved that to be at the Municipal Auditorium. So that's going to be inside this time around.
7: Oh, I still like the Municipal Auditorium as a venue. That'll be okay.
8: Yeah, who is it? It's Chris Jacobs.
7: Okay.
8: Chris Jacobs.
7: All right, so there you go. I want to get into this J.J. Weatherholt contract extension, the details on that in a minute. But as promised, I want to start running down some of the deals that you can get
9: on this National French Fry Day, which is the topic of our question of the day. Today is National French Fry Day. The Belgians and the French have an ongoing dispute about where fries were invented. The question of the day, and it is sponsored by Selango Law, which fast food place has the best French fries? Which fries are overrated? So there you go. There you go. I want to get your take on that. And we got a ton of response to this. You can jump in there, too. The text line here is 304-TALK 304-304-8255-304. I'm on X at Weekly, W-E-E-K-L-E-Y, one word, three E's, W-E-E-K-L-E-Y. All right, these are some of the responses that have come in on X today. Here's Joey on X. He says, Dave, the Outback has the best cheese fries. KFC fries has risen up. McDonald's not that good anymore. Okay, a lot to unpack there. First of all, the cheese fries at the Outback are next level. I'll give you that. You got your cheese, you got your bacon. Coop, what would you prefer at the Outback as your appetizer? A bloomin' onion or a full, fully loaded cheese fries?
8: Any more, honestly, probably the cheese fries. I'm kind of over the bloomin' onion these days. I don't know, like, last few times I've, I mean, it's fine. It's just last time, few times I've had it, you know, I can eat a bite or two, but I'm not really into it all that much. Cheese fries, I think I'd still be into it.
9: I was watching a video the other night about the rise and fall of the Outback.
8: Oh, yeah, I watched that, too. Oh, okay. After you turned me onto the channel, I watched a bunch of those the other night.
9: So, have you seen the one about the Outback?
8: Yeah, I watched that. I think it's the newest one, yeah. Yeah,
9: so that the bloomin' onion basically carried that franchise literally for years. I don't know if I ever told you this or not. When I used to go to a lot of Rays games at the Trop, I used to sneak into the upper deck because you, right behind home plate, the upper deck at the Trop was closer to home plate than any other venue in the major leagues. Okay. So there was a guy up there. He must have been an original season ticket holder. He had four seats in the upper deck right behind home plate, and he had, you know, plaques literally on the rail, you know, and with his name on it. So I would go up there and sit next to him quite often. Every time he would go to the ball game with his family or alone, he would eat a bloomin' onion every single time.
8: Wow.
9: Every single
8: time. Yeah, those were like a cultural phenomenon at one time. Like, everybody had to have one. And like I said, they're fine. I've just kind of moved on past. By the way, I misspoke a minute ago, and I don't know why I said this. I said Municipal Auditorium. It's been closed for a while.
9: That's what I thought.
8: And we had a listener that pointed it out, and I just misspoke. It's the Charleston Theater, of course, at the Convention Center, which is sort of what's taking place in the Municipal Auditorium for their type of events. But anyway, Charleston Theater at the auditorium, that's where you're going to be able to find it. Not the auditorium, at the Civic Center is where you're going to be able to find it tonight. If I could get my noun straight, we would be in good shape.
9: The auditorium's still a great venue.
8: Oh, yeah, man. I wish it could get fixed up for sure.
9: So Joey talks about the Outback cheese fries. Then he brings up KFC fries. You know, when they went to French fries, didn't people like clamor for the wedges to come back?
8: Yeah.
9: I think they did.
8: I had a couple responses. Bobby Spry from sales here, she said that Bogey's here in Charleston, that's the barbecue place at the Capital Market, she said that their fries are great. I've had them, and I remember them being good, so that registers with me. But it did remind me, and I have to give a shout-out to this place, because I have before, but to me, they have great fries, too, but the wedges at Bowles Brothers Barbecue is they're exquisite. They're double fried wedges, perfectly crisp, and they travel fairly well too because they're double fried. I can't recommend those enough. Those are delicious.
9: You know, when you said bogeys, I thought you was referring to like the driving range.
8: Oh yeah, well that is the driving range, but they have one in Charleston now. They have a non-driving range version in Charleston, so it is the same place.
9: Let's see. And Joey thinks the McDonald's fries not that good anymore. A couple more here. Anthony Morgan, Dave, T&L Hot Dogs has awesome fries. The FOP in Nutter Fort used to have good ones, but I'm pretty sure they've changed them. The fast food fries that I like the most are McDonald's and Steak and Shake. A Steak and Shake is good. Steak and Shake is pretty good. Oh, Coos Corner. Coos was on the show a couple of days ago at the Big 12 Media Day, and we appreciate Coos's jumping on with us occasionally. He says, Dave, Wendy's has the best fries, and Chick-fil-A waffle fries are overrated. Their chicken is great, but their fries are just okay.
8: I'll buy that. I'm not a big fan of them.
9: I gotta say, you know, I like my Chick-fil-A, but he's dead on with this.
8: Yeah, they're kind of dry, and yeah, I mean, comparatively, yeah, I kind of agree.
9: He's dead on with this. We have a bunch of responses to this. I'll get into the text messages, too. But I did want to mention this. So you got time if you're out and about. You may not be aware of this, but there's a ton of local fast food franchises that have fry deals today. Let's start with Arby's. 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You know, I'm guessing people who are driving around listening to the show in their cars right now getting pretty hungry, right?
8: Yeah, probably.
9: That's pretty good. So, I mean, listen, we just ran down special deals for you at Wendy's, McDonald's, Five Guys, Checkers and Rally's, Hardee's, Arby's. That's what I got for you. Okay. JJ Weatherholt. No, he doesn't have to worry about $5 fries anymore. So the Cardinals and Weatherholt have agreed on an 8-year, $112.5 million contract extension. Apparently, the Redbirds like what they see from the former Mountaineer infielder. So, yeah, what a year this young guy's having. I mean, in spring training, if you remember, they were talking about the fact, can he hang in there defensively at second base? He's been a revelation defensively for St. Louis. So it looks like Weatherholt, imagine this at the beginning of the year. You're thinking, is this guy going to be able to hang? Is he going to be able to transition from college ball then to the minor leagues and then to the major leagues so quickly? Now he's got a 9-figure contract, all guaranteed. Plus, he's the front runner to be the National League Rookie of the Year. Not too bad. Now, he is a little bit older than some other prospects, and that's kind of important in his story. He's 23 years old and is spending the majority of his time at second base. Now, he played a little shortstop at West Virginia, and I think he could probably fill in at shortstop if needed in the major leagues. Let's see. In the ESPN story, I thought this was pretty interesting. Jeff Passan wrote up, he says, because Weatherholt went to WVU, unlike his contemporaries, the structure of this deal is a little bit different. There are no club options in Weatherholt's new contract, which will begin next season, 2027, and run through 2034, and contains performance bonuses that can increase the total value of the deal to $132 million. The deal buys out 3 years of free agency, who will now reach the open market just before he turns 32. So, Coop, this is a really win. This is a win-win deal for Weatherholt and for the Cardinals. He's getting paid now. I mean, he went into a room today, signed his name on a contract, and suddenly got over $100 million.
8: I'm there. Right? Yeah, right? I mean, yeah, absolutely.
9: But then he's also going to hit the market again when he's 32 years old. So, you know, you never know what the future is going to hold. The guy could get hit by a bus tomorrow. But if he continues to play and produce like he is now, he's going to be in line for another major contract on the other end of this one.
8: Yeah, I definitely agree.
9: So the numbers for him have been outstanding. 267 batting average. He's played Golden Glove caliber defense at second base. He's an elite base runner. He's been more than the Cardinals could have expected. And according to this story, they're saying that he may be the first true homegrown superstar for the Cardinals since Pujols and Molina. And that's pretty tall cotton, obviously. So congratulations to J.J. Weatherholt. Getting paid, the story breaking today, that Weatherholt, the former Mountaineer, and the St. Louis Cardinals have agreed to an 8-year, $112.5 million contract. Well done. Let's take a break. We'll come back with more in just a moment.
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9: I'm Chad Ryder. The World Cup continuing with quarterfinal action as Spain takes on Belgium in Los Angeles. The winner will face France in the semifinals on Tuesday. At Wimbledon, Alexander Zverev ends the run of British wildcard Arthur Ferry with a straight sets victory today, including a first set tiebreaker. We'll now take on the top seed Jannik Sinner in the men's final. Sinner knocking off Novak Djokovic in straight sets. Sinner going for his second straight Wimbledon title. To the NBA in Las Vegas Summer League action and the new-look Wizards with Trae Young and Anthony Davis sitting courtside to watch top overall pick A.J. DeBonsa make his debut. DeBonsa scored 27 points in a Washington win. Trae Young on this year's team.
10: I'm just ready to play, excited to be a part of this team, these guys. I mean, we keep calling them young guys, but I mean, they still, I mean, grown men, and they want to compete. They want to win. You know what I'm saying? Like, nobody just wants to continue to lose, and I think obviously that's why we're here, to try to continue to build on the right track of getting better and stacking more wins each and every year. And I'm just excited. And when you see that what they did last night, it just gives you more excitement to get ready to start playing.
9: Wizards guard Trae Young. Phillies all-star slugger Kyle Schwarber says that he will compete in the home run derby on Monday night in Philadelphia. Former Detroit Lions cornerback Terrion Arnold does not need to wear a GPS tracker as a condition of his release. A Florida judge ruled today, allowing him to continue to work out with NFL teams in an effort to get re-signed after being cut. Arnold has received interest from the Seahawks, Jets, Texans, and Colts. In golf, second round of the Scottish Open is complete. Rory McIlroy, Jordan Spieth, and Tom Kim share the lead at 9-under. The surprise is that Scottie Scheffler is expected to miss the cut.
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13: With your traffic update, I'm Ryan Nicholson. There are no major accidents to report on at this time. It's currently 78 degrees in the capital city. For more traffic tips, go to WV511.org. Once again, from the WCHS traffic studios, I'm Ryan Nicholson.
14: It's Dave Allen coming up on the Monday Show. Former Charleston Mayor Danny Jones will stop by, and Delegate Kayla Young will be here, plus your calls and texts too. All coming up right here on the Voice of Charleston, WCHS.
7: All right, welcome back to the show. About 7 minutes till the hour. A couple more baseball things today. Coop, did you see this, this note about Ohtani?
8: Yeah, I just saw that. Yep. Yeah.
9: So Ohtani is out of the All-Star game.
8: And his last start of the record of the first half.
9: Man, so he's out of the All-Star game. So he's not traveling to Philadelphia. Not going to go.
8: Yep.
9: He's got a new kid.
8: Yeah, inflammation of the knee or something like that.
9: Yeah. Also, we have got another confirmed participant for the Home Run Derby that will be on Monday. Kyle Schwarber is going to be in the Home Run Derby. Hey, he pretty much had to do it, right? In Philadelphia?
8: Yeah.
9: I mean, how could he not?
8: In front of his home crowd. Yeah, you got to do it in front of your home crowd, I think.
9: So, how about this? What's the possibility that the finals for the Home Run Derby could come down to Harper and Schwarber?
8: Yeah, I think that's possible.
9: I'm trying to figure out, do they... how they rank those guys, and they put them in different brackets at the beginning, right? The other thing about the Home Run Derby this week... Now, I think there's good points and bad points about this. They've changed the format a little bit. Now it's not going to be so much of a timing issue. We're going to be talking about how many swings.
8: Which is what it used to be back in the day.
9: Yeah, here's the problem with that. When the guy gets up to the plate and he either gets tired or for whatever reason, he lets three or four balls go by.
8: Yeah.
9: You know, it was that a swing? I'm not a real big fan of that.
8: On the other side of that, like, I just remember the first time Ohtani participated in the home run derby contest, he wore himself out and could barely lift the bat. Because he was swinging so many times within the allotted amount of time. Maybe if you're able to pace yourself and actually take shots a little more measured. I don't know. The home run derby contest in its heyday was fantastic, like the dunk contest or anything else. But, you know, we're still trying to find traction for it in 2026, I think, a little bit.
9: You know what, though? We're tweaking it quite a bit.
8: Yeah.
9: You know, we're tweaking it. We're trying to make it better and better. My thing is, I wish the polar bear was still in it.
8: Yeah, he's always good.
9: Yeah. I mean, he's got, I guess, maybe he just run out of room for home run derby trophies. I mean, he's won it so many times.
8: What do you think about, now, the polar bear, like you said, he's not in it this year. Pete Alonso's not in it this year. But there's very few guys in the league right now that you would say, and Cal Schwarber is probably the top of the list, of guys that you sign specifically because they're going to hit home runs. You don't care how much they strike out. I mean, Schwarber happens to strike out a lot, but also walk a lot and is a very valuable overall player. But there's a few of these guys. Pete Alonso, I mean, you want him to hit 250, but you don't really care if he hits 230 as long as he gives you 35 to 45 bombs or whatever it is. You know, I've always felt like those guys are fine for the home run derby contest, but when you get a guy that's more of a hitter that also hits home runs, that sometimes it screws them up. Does that make sense?
9: Yeah, you know what I'm saying? Yeah, it does. Yeah, I hear you. I mean, that used to be, that was the big bugaboo of the past, right? I mean, there used to be statistical evidence of a guy who did well in the home run derby would automatically go into a slump in the second part of the season because he was he'd tweaked his swing for whatever reason.
8: Actually, something happens there. Yeah. I don't know if it's true anymore or what, but I just always got that feeling like whenever my guy or somebody that I liked was like, well, I mean, he hits home runs, but he's not really the guy that you get up there just to hit home runs. Like, it messes with him a little bit. Pete Alonso doesn't have to change anything. Schwarber doesn't have to. Man, his swing is so compact and perfect, he doesn't have to change a thing with it.
9: Yeah. You know, it's funny. There's some guys who are previous home run derby winners that we sort of focus on what they did in that competition as opposed to how they were in regular games. I mean, when I say to Josh Hamilton to you, don't you flash back to that unbelievable performance he did in a home run derby instead of thinking about some of the other things he did?
8: Well, with Josh Hamilton specifically, I'm like, man, he was with the Reds originally.
9: Yeah.
8: And after his recovery, it would have been nice to have him again.
9: Well, he was actually with the Rays originally.
8: Well, yeah. But the Reds had him for a little while before his recovery. But yeah, you're right. I mean, you remember that electric moment.
9: So a lot of guys who are in this field for home run derby, we were just talking about Weatherholt from the Cardinals. You know, what about Jordan Walker? He's just had an unbelievable year for St. Louis. Or Ben Rice of the Yankees. I mean, and Junior Caminero, you can't get the guy out.
8: Now, if I had any issue, now, Caminero is another guy that I think, he's a little bit borderline there between being a pure home run hitter and something that does somebody else. Jordan Walker would be a guy, if I was the Cardinals, again, I would be a little hesitant because that's a guy that you've had years trying to get jump started. You know, years to get that swing figured out, to get him to get on base, and it's working out this year. He's everything you wanted him to be, finally. I don't know that I would put him in the home run derby contest.
9: The funny thing about Jordan Walker is it seems like, oh my gosh, he's so old. Jordan Walker's only 24 years old.
8: Oh, I know, but he's still been a project for the Cardinals for years
9: for
8: now.
9: For years.
8: Yeah.
9: That's true. The other thing, tomorrow, you've got the Major League Baseball drafts tomorrow. So that's going off. And there are some WVU guys. I was looking at the list. There's a list of about 250 players ranked that are available for the draft tomorrow. And there's some West Virginia ties here. Dawson Montessa, he's ranked at 148th. From WVU. Let's see. There's a couple of other WVU guys who are in here. Kyle Castile, who is a commitment from Butler High in Pennsylvania. He's 191 on this list. So there are some. Max Yale's on this list at 161.
8: And, you know, speaking of the draft, it's such a great weekend because you get to see all of the current stars and you get to see all the guys that you're drafting that's going to be stars. They do such a great job of featuring their future stars during this All-Star weekend. For example, with the future star game, they do such a great job in putting that in exactly the spot that makes the most sense to highlight these young guys that's going to be future stars in Major League Baseball.
9: I get your sarcasm. Yes, sarcasm indeed. So much. I mean, the futures game should definitely be in this window when the leagues are paused.
8: Yes,
9: right?
8: Of course it should. And it should be on a major channel, and they should make a big deal out of it.
9: I totally agree with that. All right, let's take a break. We're back to wrap it up for the day and the week.
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right, folks, that's going to do it for the show today. We thank you so much for listening, sending your answers to our question of the day and more. Stay tuned for the news. Sports Line on the other side. My name's Dave Weekly. I will talk to you on Tuesday. I'm off on Monday. Coop will have the comm on Monday. I'll talk to you Tuesday beginning at 3:06 right here on Metro News, the voice of West Virginia.

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2: The several days-long preliminary hearing for the man accused of killing Charlie Kirk, the conservative activist, is over until September 1st. Prosecutors aim to show they have enough evidence against Tyler Robinson to go to trial. Where storms have caused flooding in the Midwest and East, emergency responders are looking for 10 to 17 people in the water after a building collapsed at a campground in Rental County, Missouri. According to local officials, flash flood watches continue through the weekend. To many Americans, affordability is a top issue set to become law tonight without his signature, if President Trump doesn't veto it, a bipartisan housing affordability bill. It would expand financing for affordable housing, among other things. At least 31 states are reporting cases of a single-cell parasite stomach bug that causes frequent and long-lasting diarrhea. ABC News medical contributor Dr. Alok Patel.
3: These symptoms can really last a long time. Fortunately, this can be treated with an antibiotic if you do get symptoms and you go to a doctor and you get tested. But still, this is very painful for the people who have been experiencing, including several reports of those who have had symptoms for a prolonged period of time.
2: This does not necessarily mean all the stomach bug cases are related to the same source. No product has been identified yet as a suspected source. The U.S. is on a pace to break its own measles record for the second year in a row, according to the CDC. Chuck Sievertson, ABC News.
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6: Good evening, I'm Morgan Pemberton in the 580 WCHS radio newsroom. Following their activation earlier this week, about 30 members of the West Virginia National Guard have finished up their mission of flood relief in Boone County. Governor Patrick Morrissey activated the Guard in the county following high waters that caused major damage. The members were tasked with performing debris removal. The high water was caused by rainfall from June 22nd through the 23rd. Tonight's Live on the Levee concert is moving indoors. The concert is now taking place at the Charleston Theater at the Charleston Coliseum. Chris Jacobs is the headliner. He'll begin at 8 o'clock. Special guest, the Local Honeys, start the music at 6:30. And a Michigan man is in custody in connection to a Huntington murder earlier this week. Huntington police released that 44-year-old Kendall Crutcher of Detroit was arrested this morning. Crutcher has been charged with first-degree murder for the shooting death of 33-year-old Jackie Harper of South Charleston on July 7th. Crutcher is being held in a Michigan correctional facility awaiting extradition back to West Virginia. From the 580 WCHS radio newsroom, I'm Morgan Pemberton.
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9: I don't believe what I just saw!
10: Bill McKenzie kicks a 38-yard field goal on the final play of the football game.
11: 5 seconds left in the game. Do you believe in miracles? Yes!
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14: Sportsline for Friday as we wrap up the week. Thanks for joining us. It is the CityNet Statewide Sportsline. We're in the Health Plan Studios. I'm Kyle Wiggs, joined tonight by Luke Wiggs. We've had a rotating co-host this week, and it's been fun and different. We got Luke tonight. Good evening.
15: Good evening.
14: Thanks for coming in.
15: Happy to be here.
14: So we're going to get your picks as well. We've been doing this running. I think it's kind of funny that the Big 12 doesn't do a preseason media poll anymore.
15: Take some ownership.
14: Exactly. Ever since the team that got picked to finish last a couple of years ago won the league, so they just scrapped the whole thing. So we've kind of done our

0: our own this week. So we've got picks from Joe Brocato, Kevin Kinder, Greg Carey, and myself. So we'll add yours to that, and we'll come up with a poll on this Friday by the end of the show.
1: Well, I hope you're ready for me to talk about the Colorado Buffalo being the Big 12 champions.
0: Yeah, exactly. Or Iowa State. But anyway, it's completely worthless. It's probably been a colossal waste of time this week, but we've had fun with it.
1: So yeah, absolutely.
0: We'll continue on. The big news today, though, former Mountaineer J.J. Weatherholt gets a massive contract extension as a rookie with the St. Louis Cardinals. Now, this has been a trend, if you follow baseball, young players being locked up to multi-year deals for nine figures. And, of course, the Pirates did it with Connor Griffin earlier this season. Now, Griffin came right out. He was drafted right out of high school. J.J., of course, went to college for 3 years at West Virginia and is 23. McGonagall of Detroit got a big extension. There's been a few others. So he's older than these guys at 23 years old. But again, an eight-year deal worth nine figures. It's, I believe, what is it, $120
1: million? $112.5 million.
0: But it could escalate to as much as $132. Now, this is, obviously, it's enormous. It's life-changing money. It's generational money for him. But it's something the Cardinals just don't do very often. Now, they've kind of entered a new era, and they have no one, literally no one on the team right now that's on a long-term contract. They're completely rebuilding. They traded all their contracts with Sonny Gray and Arenado and Brendan Donovan and Wilson Contreras. Everybody who was on a long-term contract got traded in the offseason. And this is only the fourth nine-figure contract they've handed out. The others being, most recently, Paul Goldschmidt, who was a NL MVP.
1: Hall of Famer.
0: Of course, Albert Pujols, who was a generational type guy.
1: Hall of Famer.
0: And a top 10 or 15 or 20 player of all time. And Matt Holliday was the other one.
1: Probably not a Hall of Famer, but Hall of pretty good.
0: Now, that's it
1: good
0: seems company like, to be in. It seems like the Dodgers and the Yankees and the Mets sign once or twice a year they hand out a nine-figure.
1: They got relievers making
0: exactly.
1: nine-figure
0: contracts. Now, that could be a reason why the Cardinals have fallen behind here the last couple of years. And they've got a lot of work to do because they've got a great young nucleus. And J.J.'s the first guy there to get big money. They Mason Wynn, Alec Burleson, Herrera.
1: Jordan Walker.
0: Jordan Walker's a huge one. He's going to be an MVP candidate this year. So the process begins of building an entire franchise, a legacy franchise like the Cardinals, around J.J. Weatherholt.
1: And like you said, this has become somewhat normal for Major League Baseball. You mentioned McGonagall, Connor Griffin, Jackson Merrill, Roman Anthony, Pete Crow Armstrong, Colt Emerson, all signing pretty similar contracts, 8-9 years, $110 to $140, $150 million. What's different about J.J.'s situation to me is he didn't get it. Some of these guys were getting these contracts before they even played Major League games. I think the Cardinals, and like you just said, this is the fourth contract like it's kind, have been so prudent with their money that they wanted to see how good he could be before they hand out this money. And how good has J.J. Weatherholt been? He should have been an all-star. I mean, he's just below a four WAR player right now. He's the best defensive second baseman in baseball statistically. He's one of the best defenders in baseball statistically. Great base runner. He's got power. You know, he's starting to hit off-speed pitching. That was a problem early. Started off so well because he was just grooving fastballs. Then he started to see a lot of off-speed. He had his first, you know, kind of tenuous couple of weeks, and then he's really rounded into form. I mean, he's one of the, as we stand today, it's not hyperbolic. If you look at a 3.9 WAR, 20 or 30 most valuable players to their team right now. I'd like to see him continue that pace. That's an MVP-level pace. But more than deserved for him, he's somebody that has hit and performed at every level. And, you know, we were sitting around this time a couple of years ago when he got drafted. And, of course, we were excited that it was a Mountaineer. But we were also excited as Cardinal fans because he's just a perfect Cardinal.
0: Yeah, yeah.
1: I mean, he's that kind of organization's player.
0: And, again, what has been a little bit, not really, it's not surprising to me because we've seen what he accomplished here and we've kind of witnessed and heard about the work that he's put in defensively. But, obviously, a shortstop in college, he's not going to play shortstop with the Cardinals because Mason Wynn won the Gold Glove last year.
1: Right.
0: So he adjusts to second base and is an absolute elite, elite defender. And again, you see the work that he puts in. We were up there when he came to Pittsburgh. He did his little interview and went immediately out on the field with Stubby Clapp and did about 45 minutes of infield drills. You know, that's one day in the life of J.J. Weatherholt. He's been doing that since spring training in February multiple times a day. The point is he's developed into an elite-level defender, and that's a big reason that WAR number is where it is at this point.
1: Yeah, there's no doubt about it. Last time I saw the stat a week ago, he was towards the top, if not leading Major League Baseball in outs above average. So you're 100% right to that point. There's so many different things he does well. He takes the ball to the opposite field. He's a good contact hitter. He's got good awareness of the strike zone, runs the bases. Last I checked, as I have his stats in front of me right now, I don't think he's been thrown out stealing. Yeah, he's a perfect 9-for-9 in stolen base opportunities as well. So it makes a lot of sense for the Cardinals, makes a lot of sense for J.J. Weatherholt. What's cool about a contract like that, you mentioned, what, 23? I mean, you still technically, you play this out.
0: Yeah, you got a chance to cash in.
1: Yeah, you make $100 million. Let's get that out of the way real quick. But you're still in the tail end of your physical prime and have an opportunity. And JJ's one of those kind of guys where his game, there's athleticism that makes his game great, but his game is not just his athleticism. He's got a hit tool and a quickness and a mentality that could keep him as a major league hitter into his late 30s. So this might not be the last big contract that he signs in his career. It makes a lot of sense for the Cardinals, makes a lot of sense for JJ, and he still has an opportunity to make even more money if this works out, you know, 8 years from now.
0: He's in his, you know, again, some of these other guys that you mentioned, like Connor Griffin, they're going to hit free agency even after these huge extensions. They're going to be in their 20s still when they hit free agency. JJ's a little bit older, but he'll still be in his early 30s. Yep. When this contract is up. So if he projects like we think he will, he'll have an opportunity to sign perhaps another big one in 8 years when this one is up.
1: And I mean, if you have money invested in a player, you're going to want to try to play him. I mean, it's going to be interesting for WVU baseball as a brand to have a staple in Major League Baseball for a long period of time. Like, Victor Scott's been a little up and down. You know, Michael Grove has been up and down with the Dodgers the last
0: Jed
1: couple of years.
0: 8 years.
1: Well, you're not wrong.
0: Yeah.
1: And how great was that for WVU?
0: Yeah, absolutely.
1: You know,
0: to
1: tell you about a Mountaineer named Jed. and, you know, Manoah is somebody else that had a really good year and a half, kind of faded away. He's coming back now. We wish him the best. But to have as good of a guarantee as you can get that you're going to have a West Virginia University Mountaineer on a, you know, a blue chip, A1, second winningest, you know, program in baseball history. Let's get that out of the way real quick. That's just going to do wonders for WVU. And, you know, for West Virginia in general, Chase DeLauder homered yesterday, Hedgesville kid. You know, there's a lot of good things going for West Virginia-related people in Major League Baseball. So congratulations to JJ. And, yeah, at the end of the day, you're $100 million richer. You still have an opportunity to sign a second contract. And I think a lot of people are going to look really foolish at the end of the year that he wasn't an all-star, because he very well should have been.
0: Well, and again, he's the number one candidate right now for National League Rookie of the Year.
1: Without a doubt.
0: The Cardinals haven't had many. You consider yourself a Cardinal historian, right?
1: Sure.
0: How many can you name?
1: How many Cardinal Rookie of the Years have there been? Is Albert the last one?
0: Albert's the last one. There's been six. Albert Pujols was the last one. Todd Worrell and Vince Coleman went back-to-back in the mid-'80s.
1: I should have gotten Coleman.
0: Bake McBride, Bake McBride, and two in the 50s, Bill Verdon and Wally Moon. That's it.
1: It would have lost me with Wally Moon there. I would have been thrown out of the cash cab.
0: So hopefully JJ is number seven in terms of Cardinals. By the way, this is At Your Service on KMOX Radio in St. Louis. We're going to take a break. JJ had a news conference, and we're going to hear a few minutes from him coming up after the break, and still a lot to do. We're going to do our poll with the Big 12, and also Kevin Whiteman. We're going to do a summer check-in with Kevin Whiteman, the head football coach at Frankfort High School, as back-to-back Class AA state champs. And, of course, that school, talk about a run of athletes. They're going through it. They won another baseball championship, the second in 3 years in baseball, and Frankfort won that thrilling game against Bluefield to win the AA state championship in Charleston back in December. So we'll do a summer check-in with the head coach of the two-time defending AA state football champs and talk a little bit about how this summer has evolved with the flex days, and different coaches have different philosophies, and we'll kind of get into that as we move along. This is the CityNet statewide sports line, and we're in the Health Plan Studios. We'll take a break. We've got much more to come. Sportsline on this Friday, coming up right after this.
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6: This is a Bloomberg Money Minute. The 21st Century Road to Housing Act, which limits institutional investors from buying too many houses and had overwhelming support from both sides of Congress, will become law tomorrow, despite President Trump saying he would not sign that bill. That's because lawmakers would not approve his controversial voter ID bill. On Wall Street today, stocks ended higher ahead of the official start of the second quarter earnings season next week, and with a strong market debut of memory chip maker SK Hynix. Shares of that company today up 15%. That sent the Dow up 150 points, the NASDAQ up 75, the S&P ahead by 32. Netflix among several parties in early talks to buy Letterboxd, the film review social networking site, according to Variety. And for the first time, Barbie stamps go on sale tomorrow at the U.S. Postal Service. They feature the iconic doll in 10 distinct careers, from firefighter to judge to astronaut and more. Tom Busby, Bloomberg Radio.
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0: Sitting at Statewide Sports Line for this Friday. Thanks for joining us. And a little bit more here on J.J. Weatherholt signing the contract extension with the Cardinals. Then we'll move on. But earlier today, about probably an hour ago, J.J. had a news conference again after the contract was announced. It's signed, sealed, and delivered. And J.J. Weatherholt meeting with the media in St. Louis prior to the Cardinals game tonight against the Atlanta Braves.
10: Just want to say thank you, obviously, to my Lord and Savior, Jesus Christ. You know, praise be to him and my family. My mom and my dad, who are here, have sacrificed so much to, you know, allow me to play this game that I love for my whole life. My agent, Jeff, and the Covenant team, Cashin, his son right there, who made the trip at 4:45 this morning. To be in here. Those guys have been with me since college, and it's amazing to have staff like that that supports you and you know, helps me manage everything that's going on. You know, Ollie has been so great for me, and all the coaches here, including my teammates, just those guys have been so helpful to help me work, go about my business, to learn what I need to learn, and to just continue to get better and focus on my craft.
0: So, J.J. Weatherholt there, again, after that contract was signed with the Cardinals. Texter says, hey, guys, what about Sal Stewart of the Reds in terms of the National League Rookie of the Year. Well, I will say this. A month ago, I thought it would be a slam dunk that Sal Stewart was going to win the thing. He was a runaway leader very early on, but and he's an incredible run producer. Rookie with 19 home runs and 64 RBI leading the Reds. So, yes, I mean, the race is not over. There's no question about that. But you've got, again, the difference. You know, JJ's emerged a little bit with speed and base running and defense, like we talked before.
1: And to your point, our listeners out in the Panhandle News Network that get to listen to our local sports show heard me say at the beginning of the season that I thought Sal Stewart could be National League Rookie of the Year. But there's just so much more that JJ does well. You get caught up in the counting stats of 19 home runs, and like you mentioned, over 60 RBIs is nothing to sneeze at. But where JJ gets him, because he's over a two war better player, the defense and the speed, like you said. But what's cool about this, because I know we got a lot of Pirate fans that are listening that love Connor Griffin and want us to bring him up, Sal Stewart for the Reds fans, it's going to be annoying as a Cardinal fan to see those guys get, you know, 40 plus at bats against my team every single season. But Connor against JJ Weatherholt is an interdivision rivalry that can just be a blast. It can be, you know, Daryl Strawberry versus Vince Coleman for the Cardinals and the Mets in the 80s. Sal Stewart's right on top of that, too. I like that there's a lot. Jacob Mizorowski, Paul Skeens. Yeah. These are guys that in the National League Central, that's been one of the more slept-on divisions in Major League Baseball the last couple of years. Everybody's starting to get guys, and it's kind of fun to see them now go out and compete against each other. I'm biased as a Mountaineer and a Cardinal fan. I wouldn't take Connor Griffin or Sal Stewart over JJ Weatherholt. I'm happy where I'm at, but I imagine some textures might feel a little bit differently, as they should.
0: Yeah, I mean, again, Stewart's having an incredible year.
1: Absolutely.
0: In terms of a run-producing player, and he may, you know, first month of the season, he was hitting about 320. You know, again, it looked like he was going to run away with the thing.
1: He does run, which is weird. I think he has double-digit steals right now, but he doesn't play a high-profile defensive position at a high-profile way like J.J. Weatherholt does, so he's going to have some advantages over him in the WAR category there.
0: 304 Talk 304. Again, Kevin Whiteman of Frankfort High School coming up in just a bit. Okay, we've been having fun with these Big 12 conference preseason media poll. They wouldn't take one in Texas, so we're doing one here. In West Virginia. So, Luke, as the we've had about a half dozen co-hosts this week, and we've allowed them all to pick how they think the standings will shake out in the Big 12 Conference. So your thoughts on this. Let's start with number 16.
1: Well, I kind of tiered it out. I put it in four different tiers, and I think that it could be any number of teams to me that finish towards the bottom of the conference, and I hate to be unoriginal, but I do have Colorado down there. You know, Deion Sanders, if I'm correct, it's been three offensive coordinators and three defensive coordinators in three seasons. You know, I think that Brennan Marion is an interesting name. I know that obviously Julian Lewis is there at quarterback, but there's just so much weirdness going on with that program. They got a long hill to climb out of, so I've got them 16th.
0: Okay.
1: And moving up from there, Iowa State, you got a first-year head coach there with Jimmy Rogers. I've got them 15th. They lost 55 transfers, of course, with what was going on in the offseason, losing the coach to Penn State. I'm interested in the quarterback transfer they got from Arkansas State. Rainer, I think, is the guy's name. Over 7,000 yards over the last couple of years, but just not enough to move the needle for me. Kansas, I have down at 14. I really like Dylan Edwards, the transfer running back from Kansas State. But you look at Ballard, Marshall, Jenkins, the three guys that are probably going to battle out in that quarterback room. That's going to be one of the bottom QB rooms in the conference. So just not enough to raise the ceiling for me there. Scott Frost's UCF, I've got 13th. I think that their secondary is going to be pretty good. And Alonzo Barnett, I liked a lot at JMU, but you talk about somebody that's going to have some growing pains at the quarterback position. And they got a transfer coming in at running back from Duke Watson from Louisville that I like as well, but still just not enough to move the needle for me there. I've got Scott Satterfield, Cincinnati, 12th. It's been interesting for Satterfield. You look at the first three seasons for him, a 3-9 record, a 5-7 record, and a 7-6 record. Would make you think that this is the year for them to jump up and maybe compete for the conference. But obviously, you had the Soresby weirdness in the offseason. They do return a good portion of that offensive line. They got a new defensive coordinator from Army that I like, but just not enough to move the needle for me there. Baylor, I have 11th. This really feels like a put-up-or-shut-up season for Dave Aranda. I mean, he's been there for 7 years, and he feels like he's been on the hot seat the last five. DJ Lagway is an interesting quarterback. If he's not throwing the ball to the other team, he's a very good player. But I just have doubts. There was a stat I wrote down, I think it came from ESPN, had 16 different players play 200 snaps or more on offense, and only three of them are back. And they did not win a single game where they didn't score 30 points. And neither of those things are necessarily recipes for success. So I kind of have that as my bottom tier, 11 through 16. I could see those kind of shaking out either way. I move into that third tier, and that's where I currently have West Virginia. You know, I think you're going to have one of the better rushing attacks in the Big 12. I think you're going to be better in the trenches. You know, Nick Cray was somebody that was brought up at Big 12 Media Day. I think is going to be better. Have some doubts about the wide receiver room beyond Bray. Have some doubts about what the front line is going to look like. I think West Virginia has an opportunity to get better and better and better. Scotty Fox in the second season, or if we get to see Michael Hawkins, I think can give them just a different spark at the quarterback position. But a lot of these polls are picking them 15th, 14th, 16th. And I don't think it's unreasonable to have him 10th right now. I've got Arizona State at 9. I really like Kenny Dillingham. He's in the upper third, I would say, of coaches in the conference, and I like what they did in the transfer window. I mean, they had 16 different players from Power 4 conferences come in. But I don't know who their quarterback's going to be. I don't know if it's going to be Mikey Keene, and he didn't look good in the limited snaps he played last year. That's just a position that doesn't necessarily inspire confidence in me. I've got TCU 8th, Sonny Dykes in his fifth season. You know, I like the new offensive coordinator that they brought in Gordon Sams. I thought he made UConn look really good. Their leading rushers back in Jeremy Payne. It just really feels like one of those mid-table teams. Seventh, I've got Kansas State. I really think the Colin Klein hire is going to work. Mm-hmm. I just don't necessarily know if it's going to go right away. You know, he's somebody that's won the Big 12 as an offensive coordinator. He's won the Big 12 as a quarterback. He helped take Texas A&M to the college football playoff. But the problem I have with Kansas State and just about everybody else that would have them lower ranked like myself is Avery Johnson at quarterback. I just think that he's limited in terms of his ceiling. Only have one starter back in the offensive line, so seventh feels right about right for them. Arizona, I have 6th. Noah Fifita, I think he was the preseason all-conference right. quarterback. Yes. I think he is probably going to be the top quarterback in this class, but you lose your top rusher, you lose your top two receivers. You only have two defensive starters back that really played a lot for you. So I think that's going to cap what Arizona can do. But I do think that there's going to be some talent on that offensive line, the right tackle they got back from medical redshirt, so I have them 6th. Then I move into that third tier, I guess. I've got 3 teams in it. Oklahoma State, I like, and I imagine I'm going to like them a lot more than the other people that you've had do this poll.
0: That's a true statement.
1: Eric Morris is in his first season, and what I'll say is this, and I'm not trying to get too extreme. If anybody is going to be that first-year head coach that has a crazy season, that Indiana-type season, it's going to be Eric Morris and the players that he brought over from North Texas. Now, I don't think that's going to happen, but I think 8 wins is certainly a possibility. Drew Mestemaker threw for over 4,000 yards. I think they brought 21 players in from that North Texas team offensively and defensively. So, you know, you have a lot of work to do for Oklahoma State. You're talking about a team that gave up 418 yards a game last year, but Wyatt Young comes over at receiver, Mestemaker. I would say, again, I think Fifita is the number one and most talented quarterback in the conference, but I think Mestemaker is going to give him a run for his money. I've got Houston 4th, Willie Fritz. I think Willie Fritz might just be the best pure coach in the conference, and I think that Houston is set for good things in these next couple of years. Have my doubts about Connor Wegman. He's somebody else that took really good care of the football after coming over from A&M. It's clear he wasn't really built for the SEC, but the Big 12 can certainly be for him. I really like their offensive coordinator, and I think that they might have the best trench play in the conference, not named Texas Tech. I've got Utah 3rd. Morgan Scaly is another first-year head coach, longtime defensive coordinator, and I thought that Whittingham left some interesting pieces for him offensively. I would like to think that Scotty Fox is going to lead the conference in rushing, or Michael Hawkins is going to lead the conference in rushing. But if it's not them, it's going to be Devin Dampier. And Wayshon Parker's a 1,000-yard upside guy. They got Braden Pagans, a big wide receiver from Utah State, who I really like. So I've got Utah 3rd. Takes me to that top tier. And unsurprisingly, I've got BYU and Texas Tech in it. I've got BYU 2nd. Kalani Sitake, like I just said, I think Willie Fritz is probably the best coach in the conference, but Sitake's very, very, very close behind it. Bear Brockmeyer was 3rd in the conference at QBR last year. Finished the year a little shaky. I'd like to see first half Brockmeyer, and if you get that, you are going to get a team that has a possibility of making the college football playoff. Obviously, LJ Martin coming back is huge as well, and 4 starting offense. I mean, how many college football programs have 4 starting offensive linemen back? And then Texas Tech, 1. Have your doubts about Will Hammond coming back from injury, the Soresby nonsense. They have turned themselves into the most disliked athletic department in college athletics in about an 18-month period. But they're so darn good. How can you lose – David Bailey and Jacob Rodriguez to the NFL and replace them and not skip a beat.
0: Money. That's how you do it.
1: Oil money. You're 100% right.
0: Yeah.
1: But Texas Tech is number one for me.
0: Okay. So that's interesting. I've been furiously, I wrote your picks down. I've been furiously compiling our poll, and I'm about halfway done. So we'll take a break. I'll try and do the rest of the math on that, and then we'll reveal the poll at the end of the show tonight. And we'll take a break here. When we come back, we'll be joined by Kevin Whiteman, Frankfort High School head football coach. Again, Frankfort, the two-time defending state AA champs. And we'll get a summer update with one of the championship teams when we return. 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
0: CityNet Statewide Sports Line for a Friday night. We're inside the Health Plan Studios, and I have done the math on our very unofficial, virtually useless Big 12 Conference preseason media poll. So we'll reveal that coming up in the next segment after we have a conversation with Kevin Whiteman, head football coach at Frankfort High School in Frankfort, with, a tremendous offseason, coming off another state championship. And, Coach, good evening to you. Thanks for joining us.
2: Good evening. Thank you. I appreciate it.
0: So what's this been like this summer preparing for a defense of the state championship again?
2: Well, it's pretty much business as usual, to tell you the truth. I mean, once you win big games, or even regular season big games, you know, or even lose, you realize that you got to keep moving forward. You can't look back. And I did take time, I think all of us did, to enjoy both years winning the championship. You know, you got to savor it a little bit because it doesn't happen. So it was awesome. It was unbelievable to do it 2 years in a row. I'm very proud. I'm very ecstatic. Like, it was something I've always dreamed of, something I've always wanted, something that I hoped would happen before my career ended. And I'm very blessed to be part of it. You know, I'm the head coach and I do a lot, but I'm also just a part of it. All my assistant coaches, all the players and all the work they put in. But it's been really great. But you do have to, like I said, you got to enjoy it, but you also got to realize that you got to move on, mm-hmm. move forward, and get ready for what's coming up next.
1: Well, Coach, put in perspective, I mean, and it's not just the football field where you guys have seen success for Frankfort Athletics last couple of years. Got that baseball state championship, too. This collection of athletes and these guys, is this a group that you kind of caught up to or caught on to in the middle school level and thought, you know, I might have a group of players that are coming this way that I can really compete with? I mean, when did you know that this collection of characters could be one that delivers all this athletic success for Frankfort?
2: I don't know that I ever did. I mean, you know, you got good kids coming, you know, a lot of times. But, you know, until I actually see them, a lot of things change. You know, their work ethic can change, and some of them don't come out after middle school, so you don't really don't know what's going to happen. But as they come up, you know, you hope and pray that, you know, if they buy into your system and they work hard, that you're going to have success. And that these group of seniors who have had all this success, and the kids even last, you know, the 24 teams and the, you know, baseball had, you know, was in three straight, I believe, championships. Mm-hmm. All these kids and the seniors of those teams, they were great leaders on and off the field, which is huge. You got to have that. They had a great work ethic. They were selfless. That's one of the biggest things that I preach, is selfless, because you're never going to have a winning team if you have unselfish coaches and players. And, you know, our kids embrace that selfless attitude. And like this coming into this 25 season, you know, I told the kids that, you know, they had to make their own mark. They couldn't ride the coattails of 24. And, you know, coming into it, that I think we would be in the championship, I did not. It's nothing against my kids. I just know the competition that's out there. I know how hard it is to get there. So to get there, they wanted it really bad, because they were just determined to make it back to the championship. And it was just such a joy to watch, to go 14-0 like we did 2 years in a row, and to be able to do it again last year after we lost our entire line. We only had four starters, and that's on either side of the ball. So to have to replace your whole line and to do that again and repeat undefeated, it's something that's really special.
0: Yeah, that's incredible. I'm always interested to talk to coaches in the summertime, and obviously this flex day thing, you guys have settled into it, and I guess you've probably experimented through the years and figured out what works best for your team and your program and your school. So what's your approach to the summer with the flex days?
2: Well, you'll probably be flabbergasted, but I think we're allowed to have like 32 flex days, you know, and that's including your 7-on-7s and your, you know, if you go out in the field and all that kind of stuff. I'm not one to, I know a lot of people use all of them. They're out there all the time. I've never been one to do that. I feel like the kids need a break. A lot of our kids play three sports. They never get a break, and they're always on the go, and some of them work, and they're always doing something. And I don't want to burn them out. I want them to come into football fresh, ready to roll. So I don't ever overdo it. I'll be honest with you. We did 2 7-on-7s, and we've had four or five flex practices, and we're going to have two or three next week, and then that's the end of it. Like, I've never done it that way. And, you know, we have success without going overkill with it. And, you know, that's my plan to continue doing the same type of thing moving forward.
0: So
2: I mean, we go in the weight room and lift and condition and all that.
0: Yeah.
2: But as far as the flex out on the field, I don't kill them with it.
0: Yeah, you know, again, the smaller schools that you share athletes, well, all schools share athletes, but it seems like the single and double A level, you share more athletes maybe than some of the bigger schools. How many of these kids, how many of your boys are out playing Legion baseball right now?
2: Oh, I'm sure there's a few of them. I'm not exactly sure who all does, but I'm sure there's some of them that do for sure.
1: Mm-hmm. Well, can you expand on that a little bit more, Coach? You know, I got to do a Potomac Valley post-14 game or post-64 game last week, and I saw Blake Jacobs have a really great day at the plate. I imagine you're kind of an old-school guy. I hope you don't mind me saying that, Coach, that you enjoy having multi-sport athletes on your team, right?
2: Yes, I am old-school, and I'm almost 59 years old, so I'm a little bit older. But, yes, I love those kind of kids, and I love multi-sport kids. I think that they, you know, are the best kind to have. They're used to being in competition and stressful situations. And you look at all the, you know, Blake Jacobs, all the sports he's played and the job he's done and how he led our team this year. And, you know, he was contemplating not playing football his senior year. And, you know, I didn't beg him. I just said, look, I get it because, you know, he's going to be a college baseball player. And he was, I think he's afraid to get hurt. He wanted to, and, you know, right about July, right at the beginning of July, he told me he was going to play, which I'm so thankful he did because, you know, without him, I doubt we can go on and win the championship like we did. It takes a whole team, but he brought a lot to the table.
0: So with this success, I would imagine interest in the program's probably at an all-time high. Is that a safe statement? Do you have more kids maybe now than you did 4, 5, 6 years ago?
2: Coming into this year, probably not. We're probably lingering right about 50, 9 through 12 if they all stay out. Now, the last two previous years, we've had, you know, up in the 60s, mm-hmm. you know, 65, 66, but we're down to about 50 right mm-hmm. now. And I mean, that probably happens at some schools, and people do ask me that all the time, but I don't think, you know, I've been part of successful teams at Frankfort for a lot of years, and we might get a couple kids out of the school, but it doesn't bring out a whole lot. The kids that are going to play are going to play, and that's usually how it works.
1: Now, Coach, the other side of that success is, you know, the more successful you are, the less willing teams are to play you. So I'm looking at your guys' schedule. It looks like you're getting Independence to come up there. That's going to be a great game. You're going to Wahama. Are you finding it a little bit harder to fill the schedule? And it seems as though you're picking up some teams to really challenge you guys this year.
2: Yeah, it is. It's getting hard. It has gotten hard the last 2 years, and I hate it because of the traveling. There's teams in Double A that are within a couple hours of us that I would love to play, and, you know, it's unfortunate. I hate that we have – I mean, I'm glad we're playing Wahama and Independence. Don't get me wrong. I just wish it was closer. I love that we're playing them. But when we go to Wahama on a bus, it's going to be about 4.5. Yeah. The following year when we go to Independence, it's going to be about 4.5 or 5, and that's on a Friday night. So it just makes it difficult.
0: Yeah, Wahama, can you get there from here?
2: I don't know if we can or not.
1: A couple of layovers in there, yeah.
0: Well, again, it's been an incredible run, and obviously you've looked ahead, and you've got, I'm sure the message to the kids is, okay, you've had your fun, you've had your celebrations, that's all over. Let's look ahead to this year. So how much do you have back? What will be the strengths of this year's team?
2: Well, we have about 6 returning starters on both sides of the ball, so that's a good place to start. Like I said, last year we only had 4, and that was a total on offense and defense. So we have 6 that definitely started on offense and defense. We have 3 other ones that started just on defense. So when you have that nucleus coming back, you can't ask for any more than that. And the thing that it's going to really hurt us is our depth. Mm-hmm. We don't have a ton of depth anywhere. We've had more depth the 2 previous years than we do this year. So, you know, football, you never know who's going to get down with injury. Hopefully, you know, God will be with us and nobody will go down. But having those returning starters, there's a mixture. You know, we have a few on the line, a few in the backfield. And, you know, having that experience, a lot of these kids that are coming back, a handful of them got to play in both state championship games. So that's really good to have back.
0: Very good. Well, it won't be long. I hope you still have time to get a vacation in here in July.
2: Well, I had emergency gallbladder surgery about 2 weeks ago. I was supposed to go to Disney World this week with my daughter, and I hate that I couldn't go, but I had a bunch of pain on a Sunday night and went to the hospital and had to have the gallbladder about 4 or 5 days later and a hernia. They fixed it while they were in there, so I've been a little under the weather.
0: Wow. Everything okay? I mean, everything checked out okay?
2: It's good. I just hate it because I can't cut grass. I can't ride my bike. I can't all the stuff I want to do. I can't do it.
0: You got to take it easy. Absolutely.
2: And I want to wrestle Nick Bartik, so I got to get healed up for that. So.
0: Looking forward to it.
3: Exactly.
0: Take a few weeks to rest and then get back into the training, and we'll be there for that.
2: Yeah, definitely.
0: That'll be on Metro News TV, no doubt. Coach, again, thanks. Great catching up with you. Congratulations on the success there, and we're looking forward to talking to you during the season.
2: I appreciate it. Thanks for having me on.
0: All right. Thanks, Coach. Coach Kevin Whiteman there of Frankfort.
3: You know, he was one of the more bashful guys when they get down to the state championship games again, because I looked at the article around this time last year, Joe Brocato doing what he does and goes out and covers it, and he kind of threw the brakes out there early. He said, hold on a second. We lost a lot. We don't know what the season's going to look like. Let's calm down. And then they just kept winning and kept winning and kept winning, and they make the postseason, and they're a favorite to win it again, and they do. I mean, that just speaks to the program, the culture. I think it was, what now, 7-8 straight years for them making the postseason. So a lot of good things happening in Ridgely.
0: We'll take a break. 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
0: CityNet Statewide Sports Line for this Friday. Thanks for joining us. 304-TALK 304. The text line is open. We've got a couple of texts in here. Texter says, I went to law school with the dad of Royals up-and-comer Jack Caglianone. Did I say that right? I think I got that right.
3: Close enough.
0: We were good friends. Jack is having a great year, but I wonder if he's eligible for Rookie of the Year since he came up mid-season last year. That is correct. He's not eligible.
3: Yeah, Caglione's not eligible just because he played so much last season. But he's going to be a great player.
0: Right. Texter is correct. He's having an excellent year. And he's got numbers similar to JJ, about 260. He's hitting 14 home runs, 34 RBI. So, that's the Texter went on to say, it's a hard name to pronounce. That's why his dad was just Cags.
3: I think it's just Caglione, and if the Texter wants to correct me, but it reads Caglianone or something like that. But, yeah, I'm sure we're butchering it. My apologies.
0: 304-TALK 304. Texter asks, I know it may seem early and off topic a bit, but are there any plans to hold a September 11th memorial during the Saturday, September 12th game, especially in honor of Chris Gray? So hard to grasp that it will be 25 years since we lost 2,977 souls that morning. Correct, including Chris Gray in one of the World Trade Center buildings.
3: And I will say, I had the honor to do just one WVU football game on the radio in college with U92, and it was Long Island, and they did a 9/11 in memoriam between quarters of that game, and that was not on a milestone year, so I imagine WVU would do something.
0: And again, Chris Gray, it's hard to believe it's been 25 years, but Chris Gray was a great one and a great guy to talk to. And one of the all-time great Mountaineers. So I'm sure they will do something to honor the memory of Chris Gray and the others that were lost on that day. Okay, awkward transition, but back to the poll. We've got results. So our picks, the Metro News pick, to win the Big 12 Conference, Texas Tech, atop of the poll with 78 points. Texas Tech has 3 first-place votes and 2 second-place votes. Number 2, BYU, with 75 points, 2 first-place votes, 3 second-place votes. So it's unanimous, at least among our small group, that it'll be a rematch in the Big 12 title game, Texas Tech and BYU.
3: There is no title game this year, right? Didn't they get rid of it?
0: No, not this year. They'll get rid of it if the playoffs expand.
3: Oh, okay, that's right.
0: If they go to 24, they'll get rid of the Big 12 conference championship game. All right, number 3 in the poll is Houston. Number 3 is Utah. Mm. Utah's number 3. See, I'm not as high on Utah. I had Utah at 8.
3: I just like that they kept the bones of the defense intact. They promoted the defensive coordinator. Dampier being there, when you have a quarterback that you know can be an 800,000-yard rusher, that sets a pretty high floor. So that's why I had them that high.
0: So Utah, we had them pick 3rd on 2 ballots and 4th on 2 ballots, and then there's me, who's the outlier. So Utah, number 3, was 66 points. Houston, who I had 3rd, Houston had 2 third-place picks, a 4th-place pick, a 6 and a 7, so they're pretty polarizing, but their 4th in our poll was 64 points. So Texas Tech, BYU, Utah, and Houston. Arizona is 5th with 61 points. Arizona was picked as high as number 4, which was by me, and as low as number 7, which was by Greg Carey. So Houston, number 4, Arizona at number 5. Kansas State at number 6 with 54 points. TCU at number 7. I'm pretty high on TCU. I had them at 6, so a little bit higher. TCU with 53 points, number 7. Arizona State in 8th place with 44 points. Oklahoma State, 9th. And Luke, you had them number 5 in your poll.
3: That was I the highest one?
0: So, yes. We had a 5, an 8, a 9, and 2 11s with Oklahoma State.
3: A lot of variance there.
0: Yes. West Virginia 10. Now, I was the most optimistic here with the Mountaineers. I had West Virginia 9th. We had two 10s and two 12s. So that's an average of a third of 10th place with 32 points. Baylor 11th with 29 points. Cincinnati 12th with 27 points. UCF 13 with 23 points. Kansas 14. Colorado 15. And Iowa State 16. So there it is. There's the completely worthless Metro News preseason Big 12 picks.
3: Problem is, I mean, you can make a case, and I'm not being hyperbolic, for seven or eight different teams, realistically, to have a good season and make it to the Big 12 championship game. So much variance, transfer portal, roster turnover, and that's why they did away with the media poll. But some of us like doing our jobs and researching and doing the poll, and here we are.
0: Yeah, so there's the poll. Last night, I know you're, I'm sure you're the biggest, maybe the only Washington Wizards fan in the company.
3: I would imagine so.
0: There's a big night last night, DeBansa against Peterson in the Summer League game.
3: Yeah, top two overall picks went head-to-head. DeBansa ties the record for the most points in a Summer League debut for a first overall pick. He had 27. Blake Griffin had 27. John Wall, I think, had 24 back when he made his debut. I thought he thoroughly outplayed Peterson. My very truncated thoughts, Peterson got to play first last week, and Utah Jazz fans acted like it was the second coming of Michael Jordan, and they were expecting him to dog walk DeBonson, and it didn't happen. He looked great at the rim, great defensively. You know, he had an incredible dunk in the game. Neither of them shot the ball incredibly well, but Peterson also, I believe he turned the ball over 8 times and he committed 9 fouls, which should not be the case in the Summer League, but here we are. I think Peterson's still going to win Rookie of the Year because the Jazz are just going to let him take as many shots as he wants. DeBonce is going to be a part of a Washington Wizards team that actually thinks they can make the playoffs. But it was a ton of fun to watch. As a Wizards fan, I do not regret them taking DeBonce with the first overall pick. I think he's going to have a long career.
0: Wimby gets 250. Talk about JJ's contract extension. Wimby got $252 million today.
3: Yeah, Victor Wembanyama signs that extension. All this talk that he was going to take a pay cut so they could build around him. Nope.
0: No.
3: 5 years. $250 million. I don't blame him.
0: And the first World Cup semifinal is set. Spain really got pushed to the edge there by Belgium.
3: Yeah, Michael Moreno, back-to-back matches. He was able to score late to win. Two huge quarterfinal games tomorrow. Norway against England, Argentina against Switzerland. It's going to be a ton of fun. World Cup final is not this Sunday, but the next.
0: So that's winding down after a long tournament. And we've got two semifinal round games. Left, right?
3: Yeah, the two quarterfinals tomorrow, okay, then we'll have the semis, and then the final.
0: Very good. All right, thanks for coming in. Thanks for participating in the poll.
3: Happy to be here.
0: And that's another week on the Sports Line. It'll be Greg and Travis returning on Sunday. We hope you'll join them then.
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8: I'm Chad Ryder. The World Cup continuing with quarterfinal action as Spain takes on Belgium in Los Angeles. The winner will face France in the semifinals on Tuesday. At Wimbledon, Alexander Zverev ends the run of British wildcard Arthur Ferry with a straight sets victory today, including a first set tiebreaker. We'll now take on the top seed Jannik Sinner in the men's final. Sinner knocking off Novak Djokovic in straight sets. Sinner going for his second straight Wimbledon title. To the NBA and Las Vegas Summer League action in the new-look Wizards, with Trae Young and Anthony Davis sitting courtside to watch top overall pick A.J. DeBonta make his debut. DeBonta scored 27 points in a Washington win.

0: I think obviously that's why we're here, to try to continue to build on the right track of getting better and stacking more wins each and every year. And I'm just excited. And when you see that, what they did last night, it just gives you more excitement to get ready to start playing.
1: Wizards guard Trae Young. Phillies All-Star slugger Kyle Schwarber says that he will compete in the Home Run Derby on Monday night in Philadelphia. Former Detroit Lions cornerback Terrion Arnold does not need to wear a GPS tracker as a condition of his release. A Florida judge ruled today, allowing him to continue to work out with NFL teams in an effort to get re-signed after being cut. Arnold has received interest from the Seahawks, Jets, Texans, and Colts. In golf, second round of the Scottish Open is complete. Rory McIlroy, Jordan Spieth, and Tom Kim share the lead at 9-under. The surprise is that Scottie Scheffler is expected to miss the cut.
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13: Thanks very much, Yid. Sun is shining. 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

0: 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Leading off, center fielder Pete Crow Armstrong, batting second for the Cubs. At third base, Alex Bregman. The three batter is first baseman Michael Busch. Batting cleanup in right field, Seiya Suzuki. Batting fifth, left fielder Ian Happ. The sixth batter is second baseman Nico Horner. Batting seventh, doing the designated hitting tonight, is Michael Conforto. The eighth batter and doing the catching is Carson Kelly. And batting ninth at shortstop, Dansby Swanson. On the hill for the Cubs, left-hander Shota Imanaga. For the homestanding Reds, managed by Terry Francona. They come in with a 42-50 record. Leading off, shortstop Ellie De La Cruz. Batting second, playing first base tonight, Sal Stewart. The three batter, making his professional debut in center field, Spencer Steer. Cleanup batter is left fielder J.J. Blade. Batting fifth, the designated hitter, Eugenio Suarez. Batting sixth and doing the catching, Tyler Stevenson. The seven batter playing right field is Noavi Marte. Batting eighth, at second base, Edwin Arroyo. And batting ninth, returning from the injured list, playing third base, Key Brian Hayes. For the Reds, doing the pitching tonight is Hunter Green, making his second start since coming off of the injured list. As always, my pleasure to be working alongside the man that still holds the single-season saves record in Reds history. He is the Cowboy, Jeff Brantley. And Cowboy, for Hunter Green tonight, got beat up first time out. I asked a similar question to Terry Francona. How much can you attribute that to rust? And in your opinion, what can we expect tonight?
1: Well, I think Hunter has pitched awfully well against the Cubs throughout his history. I think he's very familiar with this lineup. I thought that, and I would say this with any pitcher that is coming back from rehab, you're looking at health first. You're looking at results second. I thought he was awfully healthy. I thought he threw the ball with extreme velocity. He had great break on the breaking ball. He threw a couple of splits. I think that part you have to be satisfied with. The part that you weren't satisfied with was the results. And I think maybe we're heading in a better direction with this game tonight, even though that was the Baltimore Orioles. And they're not playing well this year, but Hunter really didn't know very many of those hitters. I think he's going to be better locating his fastball here tonight, or at least he needs to be, and get back into that kind of rhythm. When you're coming through the minor leagues on a rehab assignment, Jim, especially when you throw 100, you're just beating people in the middle of the zone. You know, you're not really worried about hitting the edges. You're just making sure your arm feels okay. And I think he's going to be better suited tonight to get the ball on the edges of the plate and attack these Cubs hitters.
0: Reds will face a lefty in Shota Imanaga, and we'll talk about him coming up. But I would imagine it would be to try to stay out of counts where you're going to see that splitter.
1: Yeah, the splitter and Where the Reds made their mistake against Imanaga in Chicago earlier this year was swinging at pitches above, almost head high. And he has that high riding fastball, the induced vertical break, if you will. The Reds have got to make him get the ball down, and then they can decide whether to swing at the split or not.
0: Pete Crow Armstrong, the left-handed batter, is in the box. Hunter Green's in his windup, and here comes the first pitch, a swing and a miss. Today's first pitch presented by Cincinnati Children's, changing the outcome together. Pete Crow Armstrong, one of the hottest hitters in baseball, as Green delivers one up and away.
1: Yeah, there are some hitters in the leadoff spot that work the count, try to get a walk, maybe a single here. Pete Crow Armstrong is trying to take you deep. You can book it.
0: Swing and a miss. Went chasing upstairs, a four-seam fastball.
1: He likes to swing, Jim. He is not up there to take, especially on that fastball at the top of the zone. He sees it well, and he pulls the trigger, and it was in the mitt before he got there.
0: That was up out of the zone.
1: You can see the grimace on his face after he swung at it.
0: And so much so, he took his time out. He's riding a 9-game hitting streak. 1-2 the count. Armstrong way up on the dish. Here's Green back to the plate. Swing and a miss. Green records punch out number one and out number one here in the first. 101 on that heater.
1: Well, we saw some high-velocity fastballs in the first start for Hunter.
0: And now the batter's Alex Bregman, the right-hand batter, looks at strike one. Umpires tonight, behind home plate is crew chief Jim Wolf. Tyler Jones at first, Alex McKay at second, Roberto Ortiz manning third. Green again working from the windup, back to the plate, and it's another fastball, and it's another called strike.
1: Well, what you do if you're Hunter Green is you're trying to pour in that fastball right now. It's difficult to see for hitters with the sheen off the batter's eye in center field. You pump fastballs now, you give them the breaking ball late.
0: That is good morning, good afternoon, and good night. Strike three looking. Another four-seam fastball at 100 miles per hour. Two batters in, two Ks for Green.
1: All of those pitches down and away from Alex Bregman, but they had some serious hair on them. That's a 100-mile-an-hour heater right on the edge.
0: And here's Michael Busch batting from the left-hand side in another called strike. Green keeps serving up the old number one, and home plate umpire Jim Wolf keeps ringing up the strikes.
1: That's the best way to do it. You set that breaking ball split combination up for later in the ballgame.
0: There's a slider that's in the dirt. Ball and a strike, the count on Michael Busch, who steps in with a .233 average, 11 home runs, 48 driven in. This Cubs team, one of the hottest teams in baseball. They've won 18 of their last 25, and they can score runs at a pretty good clip. Back to the plate is Green, and it's up and away. This Cubs team is one of the few that will score five runs a game on average. Here's the 2-1 pitch, a swing and a miss. Two balls and two strikes.
1: They're not picking up any fastballs. And we've heard it time and time again here in this ballpark at this time of the day, with that sun shining on that batter's eye, it's just a little bit difficult to pick up that white baseball.
0: 2-2 pitch in the air, center field. First chance for Spencer Steer. Came in initially, and the hardest balls are the one hit right at you. He went back and calmly got it and gloved it for out number three. Three up, three down for Hunter Green in the first. We're scoreless with the Reds coming up here on the Reds Radio Network.
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6: Hi, this is Tim O'Connell, Senior Vice President of Ballpark Operations at the Cincinnati Reds. From the first pitch to the final out, SBM ensures every seat shines. Our custodial teams keep ballparks spotless so fans can focus on the game and not the grime.
0: Left-hander Shota Imanaga on the bump. And the switch hitting Ellie De La Cruz in the box. Batting from the right-hand side. The first pitch to Ellie is taken for a strike.
1: That's a tough pitch right there for Reds hitters, because if Imanaga is getting that strike at the top of the zone, that means he's going to get some chase even further up.
0: Pitch is low and outside.
1: And then that thing. That's the pitch you were talking about.
0: Yeah. It's a splitter that the Reds had trouble with when they saw Imanaga earlier this season. Pitch is cue ball shot foul past first. 2-1 the count on Ellie De La Cruz, who is 0-10 in his matchups with Imanaga. And that start this season versus the Reds was outstanding. It was 6 innings, 1 run, 10 strikeouts, and an 8-3 Cubs victory. And that was one of the toughest series the Reds have had this season. Here's a ball down low. Evens the count at 2-2.
1: Well, the part for Imanaga that he has great control with that splitter, is he can start it in the middle. If you swing, he can just continue to lead you off the plate away.
0: 2-2 pitch. Ellie waits on it. It's a one-hopper to the shortstop. Swanson on to first base. One out.
1: Jim, you made mention of this when we were talking about this Cubs club before the game ever started. They catch the ball.
0: They play
1: defense. They don't hurt themselves. And that infield is pretty special. Horner, Swanson, and Alex Bregman.
0: Well, we're talking about Gold Glover at second base, Bregman as well, Pete Crow Armstrong, a Gold Glover in center field. The batter, Sal Stewart, right-hand batter, looks at ball one. Now, tonight, you're going to have to wait on Jim Wolf, because he's a little late on calling his strikes.
1: Yeah. You know, for having a major league pitcher as his brother in Randy Wolf pitch with the Phillies, one of my former teammates, you would think he would get that right arm up a little quicker.
0: Strike called on the splitter on Stewart. The count's 1-1. Sal about to go to the All-Star game for the first time in his rookie season. He's been an RBI machine, 64. Here's a swing and a miss. He's out in front of that splitter.
1: Are you looking at that target that Carson Kelly is giving? He's holding the mitt above his mask and looking under the glove at the pitcher, almost as though he would be shading his eyes. I don't know that I've ever seen a catcher give a target like that. Usually if you're up, you're holding it way up. Look where he is.
0: Way up high. And here's a grounder foul past third. Yeah, I mean, that is way high.
1: He's basically resting the thumb of the mitt on his catcher's helmet and looking underneath it. That's about what it's the equivalent of. And it's every time.
0: But I know you love a catcher that gives a good target. Here's a pitch downstairs, and it's taken for ball two. Two balls and two strikes to count on Sal Stewart.
1: Yeah, that makes my rotator cuff ache a little bit. I mean, you're holding that glove up for that long, pitches.
0: It'll hurt your air. Your rotator cuff. I know you've had shoulder problems in the past.
1: It's burning me a little bit.
0: 2-2 pitch, fouled straight back. 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
1: Yeah, I think that's pretty special for Sal Stewart, making the All-Star team.
0: Pitch. Here's a line drive, base hit into left center field. In the gap, cut off by Ian Happ. Big turn around first base for Stewart, but he puts on the brakes. It's a one-out single for Sal Stewart.
1: There are some teams, maybe even some umpires, that Sal may rub the wrong way. But I tell you what, he's a guy that you love having on your team. And I've said this before, and I'll say it again. He reminds me so much of one of my former teammates for a long time, Will Clark. And Will was as big a gamer as you could ever ask for.
0: Here's Spencer Steer batting in the three spot. First pitch swinging, and it's through the 5-6 hole into left field for a base hit. Jumped on a first pitch fastball.
1: That doesn't normally happen for Spencer Steer. He's usually taking that first pitch of the ball game. And teams have gotten to a point now, because it happens so often, they just center cut that fastball to get ahead. And he says, I don't think so this time.
0: You couldn't center cut it even more. That was middle.
1: Right down Broadway.
0: Yes, sir. And here's J.J. Bleda. Lefty-lefty matchup. First and second, one out. We're in the bottom of the first, scoreless. First pitch to Bleda is taken for a ball outside.
1: Well, this is not a bad matchup for Bleda, simply because the split is going to come back to him. And the fastball from Imanaga is straight. So if he misses over the middle of the plate, Blade can do some damage.
0: Imanaga look back at second base. Now to the plate, swing and a miss. Chased a four-seamer up in the zone. Ball and a strike, the count on Blade, who Wednesday, first home run since June 15th. It was quite the swoon for the National League Player of the Month in the month of May. Here's a long drive right field. It's foul.
1: You're not going to sneak the ball by Blade in there. You're going to really have something on it. And Imanaga, even though he throws the ball hard and he pitches up, you're not sneaking it by Blade in there.
0: Just a bit out front off the bat. It was just one of those, whether it's fair or foul, it was gone regardless. But just a long strike, as the pitchers would say. And now here's the 1-2 pitch, and it's taken down low. Two balls and two strikes.
1: Boy, the Reds with a golden opportunity right here.
0: Imanaga, the pause. And now the 2-2 pitch. Swing, broken bat, and it's a foul ball. Bat's splintered in half. And he'll need some new lumber.
1: Fortunately for Blade, that ball trickles into foul territory rather than trickling back to the mound.
0: Count holds at two balls and two strikes. Today's average down to 239. Say again?
1: You might see that one again.
0: It was a sweeper at 81. It was middle and down. 2-2. Swing and a miss. Swung over top of that splitter. Two outs. That's a big out for Imanaga. And that'll bring up Eugenio Suarez. Imanaga is prone to give up the home run.
1: This is where you want the real Eugenio Suarez to stand up, as he could put the Reds in a good position with just one swing of the bat.
0: And the first pitch to Suarez is a swing and a miss. Imanaga, most home runs allowed since 2024. Only Zach Littell has given up more, 80. Imanaga has given up 79 long balls since 2024. 56 of those have come on his four-seam fastball. A fake pick back to second, and Stewart calmly back to the bag. Stewart takes his lead off second, Steer off first. Two outs, Reds trying to draw first blood. 0-1. Joss misses, and a challenge.
1: I think that's going to be a strike.
0: Carson Kelly, this is going to be a really close one right here. Carson Kelly,
1: close,
0: the catcher.
1: Close.
0: And survey said it is a strike, and I mean barely.
7: Chicago has two challenges remaining.
1: Top of the ball, caught the bottom of the zone.
0: 0.2 inches. And Suarez in an 0-2 hole. 0-2 pitch inside.
1: Real Muto, Carson Kelly, Tyler Stevenson. They are the best at challenging pitches from a catching standpoint. They've all been here on this homestand.
0: Kelly again with a high target. And now the 1-2 pitch to Suarez is a swing and a miss. Tied him up inside with the sweeper. Reds will strand two in the first. Off to the second we go, and a scoreless game. Reds and Cubs here on the Reds Radio Network.
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0: hold
12: proud
0: your breath
12: to live
0: moment
12: here.
0: Seiya Suzuki has owned Hunter Green, but Hunter pumps in another first pitch strike. Another fastball. Suzuki 8 for 18, 444 off of Green. Six extra base hits. Pitch, here's a line drive down the left field line. Blade over to cut it off. Suzuki rounding first on his way to second base, and he's in there with a stand-up double. Make that seven extra base hits off of Hunter Green. First hit of the game for the Cubs. And that'll bring up, well, you might want to hold your breath again. It's Ian Happ. Even though the Reds handled him in the
1: look,
0: first
1: sooner
0: series.
1: Or later, I've got to come up and take a breath. I can't stay underwater the whole time. I mean, jeez.
0: All right, come up for air. But as we know, Ian Happ in this ballpark has been a problem. The switch hitter batting from the left-hand side, the first pitch to him misses outside. Now, he's one of those guys you don't want to get behind in the count. When he's ahead in the count, a 1039 OPS. Behind in the count, it goes clear down to 497. Here's a strike called. Boy, Hunter Green, he had trouble spotting the fastball in his first start. Man, has he come out spotting it tonight.
1: And that's what he needs to do. It's tough to hit a well-located fastball anyway, much less at 100 miles an hour.
0: Pitch. Called for a ball. Gotta wait on Jim Wolf. He's gonna get me a few times tonight. You can book it.
1: I'll help you.
0: Thank you. Two balls and a strike to count on Ian Happ. 220 batter overall. 2 for 19 in his career off of Hunter Green. Hunter working from the stretch for the first time tonight, and time called. Stevenson and Green not on the same page, and Stevenson will make a trip to the mound as we ask our Reds Hall of Fame and Museum trivia question.
1: Let's do it.
0: You ready?
1: I'm ready.
0: All right, here we go. We've got All-Star Game trivia. Of the seven players in Reds history who have won a National League Rookie of the Year award, how many were selected to the All-Star Game during their rookie seasons? Is it A5, B4, or C3? Here's the pitch from Hunter Green, and it's grounded foul, pass first. Seven players, Reds history, have won the National League Rookie of the Year. How many were selected to the All-Star team during that rookie season? 5, 4, or 3? Two balls and two strikes to count on Ian Happ. And he will take his timeout. We're on second base. Nobody out here in the second. We are scoreless from GABP. As Cowboy gives it long, hard thought. Here's the pitch from Green. Swing and a miss. Strike three. Third punch out of the night already for Hunter Green. Five batters in.
1: That was a nice job by Hunter. After they had the meeting, he came in with the breaking ball. Happ pulls it foul. He spins, clears the hips, and he goes right back to the outside corner with a fastball on the next pitch. That's good pitching.
0: And that'll bring up second baseman Nico Horner. Right-hand batter. And Green swinging a foul back out of play. What do you think, 5-4 or 3?
1: I think it's 4.
0: 4. That's your answer is B, 4.
1: That's my guess. It has not been A in forever.
0: Are you still going with that formula thing? Are you tracking this?
1: I use both.
0: Look at you. Look in the back of your scorebook.
1: I write it down every day.
0: 0-1 pitch. Outside, way outside. Stevenson had to reach far.
1: Just in case there's a trend. But, you know, it does.
0: Really?
1: You can bet black every single time, and it might be red every time. So.
0: I actually try to, like, figure it out by going through the history of things. 1-1 pitch, swing and a miss. Had him out in front. It was a slider at 90.
1: Well, Horner likes the fastball, so he's going to try to cheat for it. If you can execute the breaking ball that starts on the plate and gets off, you can get him. If it stays on the plate, he'll hit the ball into right center field.
0: Ball and two strikes to count on Horner. And the pitch from Green is a foul tip into the mitt of Stevenson. Okay, no, down he goes on strikes.
1: Yes, three strikes, you're out in this league.
0: It was Horner that was looking back at the home plate umpire, and I'm not sure if he didn't know the count or he didn't think Stevenson caught the ball, but it was clearly in his mitt. And it's back-to-back punch-outs for Green, and now two outs. The batter is Michael Conforto. DH tonight for the Cubs. Pitch. And an ABS challenge from Stevenson.
10: Catcher's challenging.
0: It's called a ball by Wolf. And Stevenson's been so good at this, and I think he's going to win.
1: You got two of the best in the game with Kelly and Stevenson. So if they do tap the helmet, it's probably a strike.
10: Ball is overturned. Cincinnati has two challenges remaining.
0: And that was nearly a full ball in the zone. The bottom half of the strike zone. The count on Conforto.
1: Conforto's been swinging the bat well here lately.
0: He is up, crowding the plate, and the pitch to Conforto is fouled straight back.
1: Well, Conforto likes the ball out over the plate and down. That's the ball that he handles well. If you can crowd him, especially up, you can hurt him.
0: Conforto has 3 home runs in his last 5 games to punctuate what you said, swinging the bat better of late. He's one of those guys that's kind of the difference of the team. When he wins, his numbers are off the charts. When the Cubs lose, not so much. Here's another foul back.
1: You know, what's crazy is the Mets gave up on him. He played for the Dodgers and couldn't buy a hit. Now here he is. He's kind of reworked his swing a little bit, or at least made some adjustments, and he's hitting the ball well.
0: Green to look back at second base. Now the 0-2 pitch, swing and a miss. It's in the dirt. Stevenson will complete the strikeout with a throw down to first base. And Hunter Green, after giving up a leadoff double, strikes out 3 in a row. Middle of the second, scoreless Reds and Cubs here on the Reds Radio Network.
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0: Stevenson Marte, Arroyo duo for the Reds, bottom of the second. Scoreless Reds and Cubs alongside the Cowboy Jeff Brantley. I'm Jim Day in the chair tonight. Shota Imanaga gave up two base hits in inning number one, but stranded them with back-to-back strikeouts of Blade and Suarez. And here's Stevenson. He's riding a season-long on-base streak of 11 games, and the first pitch is swung on, and it's a fly ball to left field, and Ian Happ barely had to move one or two steps to glove it for out number one. I'm going to bring up Marte. I never gave my answer to the trivia question. I don't have a formula, though. I can just go back through Red's history.
1: Well, Tommy, I'll tell you what Tommy's theory is.
0: What does he do?
1: He just copies me. How's that?
0: Well, you said, what, four? You went B.
1: I went B.
0: Is that, yeah. Question again was the National League Rookies of the Year, seven of them for the Reds. How many of them made the All-Star game that rookie season? Here's first pitch swinging Marte, and it's a pop-up right side. First baseman Bush is out into the grass and gloves it in fair territory for out number two.
1: There are times that he goes off the rail.
0: Really? All right, I'm as far back as I can remember, Frank Robinson, I'm going to say yes, he made the All-Star team that year. Bench, certainly. Sabo. Yeah, that was here. That was at Riverfront. He played in that. Although I was mad, I do remember that. They only put him in the pinch run.
1: You have to count Sal. So that's four right there.
0: You have to count Sal?
1: That's the part of that question that they try to throw you for a loop.
0: Oh.
1: So it might be five, but I'm thinking it's four.
0: Swing and a miss. Arroyo down in the count. No balls and two strikes. Who else? Williamson.
1: I don't think Williamson made the All-Star team that year.
0: Oh, man. See, now this is a trick question because I'm not counting Sal. But you can't count Sal because he hasn't won Rookie of the Year.
1: That is true. So you can't count Sal. That's good.
0: 0-2 pitch to Arroyo. Please give me another pitch to give me an answer. He takes it for a ball one. I'll say four. I don't know if Williamson made it, but I'm going to guess. You went. That's B, right?
1: That's what
0: I'm riding your coattail. There we go. We'll go with B.
1: Good job, Tommy.
0: Here's a line drive base hit into left field over the outstretched glove of Bregman. And Arroyo's on board. Did you just drop a Tommy on me?
1: I did.
0: Then my voice would be, you got it down here. Third hit of the night for the Reds.
1: Nice swing. That was a fastball up and away. It's going to be a strike whether he swings or not. And a nice flat bat swing. Tell you, you got to like what you've gotten from Arroyo so far. Just kind of getting comfortable. He's starting to make some great plays in the field. He's hitting the ball.
0: Here's Key Brian Hayes, his first at-bat since coming off the injured list, and he looks at strike one. For Hayes, when healthy, you know what he's going to do at the hot corner. It's going to be gold glove defense. Can he hit? We'll find out. 0-1 pitch from Imanaga. Here's a drive down the left field line, but it'll bend foul.
1: And that's the part, that's the kind of swing that you don't see from Key Brian when his back's hurting. And when it's aching and stiff, he can't really get on that pitch that's inside and turn on it the way he did on that pitch there. I want to see him hit the ball down the right field line. I want to see how fast Arroyo can really run.
0: No balls and two strikes to count on Hayes. Imanaga, long hold. kicks and fires, and here's a foul back and out of play for Hayes and his rehab stints. And it was pretty short as far as rehab games go. Actually got on base, did fairly well. Sent him to Arizona to work on his craft, particularly hitting. We'll see if we see the fruits of the labor. 0-2 again. Up and away.
1: Well, I may have the numbers wrong, but it looked like he was 8 for 18, four doubles and a home run.
0: Yeah.
1: That'll get you called up.
0: Yep.
1: That'll say, hey, we need you now.
0: Two outs, runner on first base. And now the 1-2 pitch. And it's sliced down the right field line. That'll bend into the stands. Count will hold it 1-2. Prior to going on the injured list in 44 games, the average was just 142 for Hayes. It was a mighty struggle. Arroyo, a modest lead at first and a throw over. And Imanaga's a guy that will pick you off. He's got four pickoffs. That's tied for the most in Major League Baseball with his teammate Colin Ray. The Cubs of a team, as a team have 15. That's also the most in the bigs. 1-2 pitch again. It's up and in.
1: I think any golfer will tell you they would rather have any other injury than the low back injury. And that's what Key Bryant has. It's tough to make that swing, and this ball is moving. It's not on a tee.
0: Pitch, swing and a miss. Chased one up and in, out of the zone. And down goes Key Bryant Hayes, and down go the Reds in the second. They strand a runner. We're still scoreless. Cowboys got you in the third. Reds and Cubs here on the Reds Radio Network.
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1: Top of the third inning, Reds and Cubs. First of three to close out the first half. Hunter Greene so far has been quite dominant as he gets Carson Kelly. And the first pitch is a fastball strike over the outside corner. Green's location has been awfully good here so far early in this ball game. It was not that way in his first outing, and that I think that's to be expected. But he is awfully sharp so far here through the first couple of innings. Fouled straight back, fastball inside. And Green quickly ahead at no balls and two strikes to the right-handed hitting catcher for the Cubs, Carson Kelly. Kelly was hitting in the cleanup spot when the Reds saw him, or saw the Cubs back earlier this year. Here's the 0-2. Slider outside. He'll take that one. One ball, two strike count.
0: Yeah, Pete Crow Armstrong was hitting at the bottom of the order then.
1: Eighth or ninth.
0: Yeah.
1: Now he's hitting leadoff and crushing. The 1-2. Another breaking ball that's going to miss downstairs. Two balls and two strikes here to Kelly. It's 8-9 and 1 for the Cubs here in the third. Both teams have had opportunities early. Neither have been able to cash in. Fly ball into right field. Marte is there. He'll make the catch. One down. So here's Dansby Swanson. How many hitters in baseball hit ninth and they have 16 homers and 58 RBIs out of the nine spot? Well, this guy does. Swing and a miss. Breaking ball off the outside corner. And Swanson missed that one dramatically.
0: Well, they're one of five teams that averages five runs per game. And when you got that dude hit ninth?
1: Yeah, there's no doubt this is a relatively potent lineup. And there's a lot of pieces that you can mix and match as well for manager Craig Counsell. The 1-1 here to Swanson. Ground ball left side. Backhanded De La Cruz. Long throw. It'll hop. Got it. Nice play by Ellie. He had to get rid of it in a hurry. Swanson not only can hit home runs, but he can motor down the line. And he was hot-footing it. And Ellie's able to cut him down. Two down.
0: And Ellie getting better and better. I think he purposely put that on the ground. That's the only way he could get it over there in time.
1: Well, we have seen quite a bit of maturity from one Ellie De La Cruz, not only at the plate, especially from the right side, I might add, but also in the field of play. His defense has improved dramatically. Two down in the inning, and now we go back to Pete Crow Armstrong, who fouls the first pitch back. And Hunter was steadily pumping heaters to Pete Crow Armstrong in his first at bat. And he looked like he was trying to cheat to get to it. And he was still late on the first pitch of this at bat. Struck him out the first go round. Slider catches the inside corner. And you can see Armstrong kind of roll his eyes and shake his head. No balls and two strikes here to the Cubs leadoff hitter. Two down in the inning. Hunter trying to make it 1-2-3. He does. Slider right down Broadway. A nice bat flip by Pete Crow Armstrong as he heads back to the dugout. Three up and three down, and Hunter Green has got the strikeouts working here tonight. Scoreless baseball, bottom of three, coming up. Reds Cubs on the Reds Radio Network.
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1: Ellie De La Cruz leads it off for the Reds here in the bottom of three. He'll take a first pitch breaking ball from Imanaga. Imanaga has allowed three hits thus far, but has kept the Reds off the scoreboard. Split finger misses just off the outside edge. It's a one ball, one strike count. Ellie's still looking for his first hit against this Cubs left-hander. 0 for 11 in his career. And he hits this one into left center field. It's a long run for Happ. He is there, and he jumps in the air over the top of Pete Crow Armstrong to make the catch, and they're looking at each other laughing. One down.
0: Well, when you got two gold glovers out there, Happ's a gold glover. Pete Crow Armstrong's a gold glover. He might be the best center fielder in baseball. They both want to catch everything.
1: Well, you could really see Pete Crow Armstrong calling it all the way. Sometimes you just can't hear the other fella. Here's Sal Stewart. He's one for one on the night. He'll foul off the first pitch. A curveball from the left-hander, Imanaga. You know, Jim, I'm looking at Imanaga on the mound. I'm thinking I've got him as far as height is concerned.
0: You know, we were talking about that before the game. I think you could block his jump shot.
1: Swing and a miss. Split finger inside, and Sal right over the top of it. There are not too many, well, there's not too many people, period, much less athletes that I could say I'm taller than. But
0: listed at 5'10", do you think that's a little bit generous?
1: Well, I listed
0: Imanaga.
1: I listed myself at 5'11", so that ought to tell you something about it. I think I could eat soup off his head. No ball, two strike count. Fastball upstairs. Sal will lay off. One ball, two strike count.
0: Is that a Southern thing? You'd eat soup off his head? Or?
1: Yeah, you know, your chin's right up there, and you just kind of, you know what I'm saying?
0: I got you.
1: 1-2 pitch coming. Here we go. Ground ball left side. Just past Dansby Swanson. And another hit for Sal Stewart. Oh, I think Swanson really is upset.
0: He should be.
1: He thought he was going to have it. I thought he was going to have it. He went into kind of a slide with his back towards the pitcher's mound as if to catch it and spin pirouette style and then throw all in the same motion. We've seen him do it so many times to perfection. But that one got underneath his glove. It's a second hit for Stewart. And here's Spencer Steer. Steer singled his first time up on the first pitch he saw. Quick pick to first. And that was the A move of one Shota Imanaga. You could see the knee come up and a bit of hip movement and then the snap throw to first, but he was not fooling Stewart in that moment. Up and away with a split finger out of the strike zone. It's a one ball, no strike count. Here to Spencer Steer. You notice after Steer jumped on the first pitch fastball and hit it like he owned it, the next time up, he gets a split finger on the first pitch. It's out of the zone. And now the 1-0 is tapped foul. Another split from the left-hander, Imanaga.
0: So if you listed yourself at 5'11", how many inches did you gain? That's a nice way of asking how tall are you?
1: Well, let me throw another one out there for you. In boots or out of boots? You know, there is a method to my madness.
0: I know there is.
1: Breaking ball downstairs.
0: Let's say they're measuring you for ABS like they did the players earlier this season.
1: 5'9 and a half. My strike zone is at most other players' ankles.
0: So you got to add the half in there.
1: Yeah.
0: Got to have the half. Well, that's not too bad.
1: And that will catch the inside corner. A split finger. That one looked like it kind of feathered back to the inside edge. Didn't start a strike, but it ended a strike. 2-2 now to Spencer Steer. A little bit of a regroup for the left-hander Imanaga. He'll come to the set. He's looking right at Stewart at first. Couple of checks, the pitch. Ground ball foul down the third baseline. That was a breaking ball. Steer has not seen a fastball in this at bat, nope. And that's after he jumped on the first pitch fastball. He may see one here, and he may see it at the top of the strike zone or higher. It's a two-ball, two-strike count. And here's Imanaga. And a ground ball is fouled down the third base line yet again. It has been the majority of pitches in this at-bat have been split fingers. There have been a couple of sliders that one missed, one was fouled off. And this will be the seventh pitch of the at-bat.
0: Four of the six pitches have been the splitter.
1: I'm waiting on that high heater. 2-2 coming.
0: So Steer.
1: Long pause. Here we go. There it is, and it's a bullet into center field. Actually, that was a splitter. Yeah. It just stayed up, and Spencer tattoos it into the center field area right over the top of second base. Another line drive single. So between Stewart and Steer, they are 4-for-4 here tonight.
0: Is that going to the well once too many times with the splitter? And
1: without,
0: one at
1: a, without a doubt. As sooner or later, you're going to hang one.
0: Yeah.
1: I mean, no pitcher throws a wicked breaking ball 10 times in a row. It's not happening. Stewart at second. Here's Blade. Fastball up and in. He'll take that for ball one.
0: This is the exact situation as inning number one. One out, two singles, Stewart, Steer.
1: Well, let's see if we can make an adjustment. They didn't make one yesterday. One ball, no strike count. This one ripped high into the air, but PCA is all over it. He got to it out in right center field. The ball was hit on a line, but Pete Crow Armstrong can cover some territory. He's awfully quick, and he is fast as well. Two down. You know, the RBI opportunities, for some reason, they always come down to your 4- and 5-hole guys. If you can find some outfield grass, you may very well plate Stewart from second base. And the first pitch is going to miss off the outside corner. Looked like a split finger that time from Imanaga.
0: Speaking of adjustments, maybe a different swing from Suarez here, perhaps, just to maybe even punch it the other way, just to find some greed in the outfield, not a home run swing.
1: And a check swing on that one. It was a fastball upstairs, and Suarez couldn't hold up in time. They're leaving the count at 1-1. Yeah, something that's not just a straight-up swing.
0: Yeah.
1: 1-1 pitch to the plate. And that's a fastball a tad high. I love the way Imanaga, after he releases it, he holds his throwing hand into the air as if he's pausing for a statue to be made. Here's the 2-1 to Suarez. Fouled back. That was another split finger, and that's a pitch Suarez should have handled. And he was just a bit underneath it. And it's a two-ball, two-strike count. Steer at first. Stewart at second. Suarez needing a hit. Strike three called. Fastball right down Broadway. Second strikeout for Suarez. He leaves two more aboard, as did Blade. And the Reds are scoreless, but so are the Cubs. That's the good news. And Hunter Green is on his game. Fourth inning coming up. Jim's coming back here on the Reds Radio Network.
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